0: made everybody, we had a last place draft. And you had to select a last place team, and that's your team. And whoever's last place team ends up being the worst has to take everybody to, what's the great place here?
1: The Rick's Dessert Diner?
0: Yes.
2: Rick's Dessert Diner.
0: Unbelievable. The dessert. So you got to pay for coffee and dessert. So your last place team that you picked at the time, and they've struggled a little bit lately. They got hot, but they've struggled.
2: Not the Mets. I had the
0: you had the Royals.
2: That's right.
0: They've been a little bit of a struggle.
2: They have been. But watch, just wait till this hot take.
0: I've got the SEC Giants. If my Giants can get Vanderbilt in Kentucky, that'll be good. Who do you got? You got the Astros.
1: I had the Astros, who got Johnny called three no hitters, and two of them would be in May. So he's got one of three far, and one of two on the
2: one
1: two.
2: More.
0: Who'd you go with, Michael? He's got the Red Sox.
1: And Ray has the Mets.
0: Has the Mets. Yeah. So you do not want to finish in last place, because if you do, you're buying.
2: The sweets will be, you treat for the sweets.
0: And that means I'm going to get, like, tiramisu, and I'm going to get, like, multiple.
2: No doubt. We're all
0: I'm
2: going to
0: be like,
2: desserts.
0: What's your most expensive coffee drink?
2: Oh, yeah, you answer coffee. Oh, man. We got to find coffee spots in Vegas.
0: You know what? We need people in Vegas to start telling us the best places to get coffee.
2: Yes.
1: Yeah, that's not a bad idea.
2: We're coffee connoisseurs. We love it.
0: I can't wait for Vegas. It's going to be
2: so excited.
0: So good. Can we just move in there now?
2: Right? I'm excited. I'm very excited. Got your steps in.
0: What's your hot take's the Royals?
2: My hot take is the Royals. The Royals are going to win 16 games. In the month of June. I don't know how many games they play. What? Yeah. Yeah. They're going to win six. You know what? Scratch that. The Royals are going to win 17 games in June. The Royals are going to win 17
0: games
2: in June.
0: You're going to play like what? 29, 28 games?
2: They're going to go 17 and 9.
0: Got to have a couple days off.
2: 17 and 8, whatever it is. Yeah.
0: How many days
2: are
0: in June?
2: I don't know.
1: 30.
2: Yeah, the Royals are going to win seven. They're going to go on a roll. Royals, Bobby Witt Jr. and company are going to go on a roll here. Yep.
1: How many days?
3: Hot take.
1: You're lucky, because I always did my hot take on the Royals are going to be the next team to make a managerial change.
2: Oh, wow.
1: But I didn't. No, I didn't do that.
0: Cotuaro is going to be...
1: Q, as they call him.
0: Head guy Q.
2: Hey, you know what? That would be great hot takes going at each other.
0: Do it. Fire him. Take a man's job. Take a man's livelihood. Have the guts.
1: I got another AL team doing something that...
2: Okay.
1: Now people don't think they're going to do
2: it. Don't be afraid. Tell the folks.
1: Well, entering yesterday, this team was under 500. They're still under 500 right now. But on this date last year, they were 25-27. Right now, they're 25-29.
0: Are you going the Astros?
2: No.
1: The Toronto Blue Jays will be one of the American League wildcard teams.
2: That's not that hot of a
0: take. That's not that hot of a take.
1: Well, they almost had the same identical record as last. Fine. The Royals are going to make a managerial change next.
2: Let's go at each other. I like
0: that.
1: By the end of June.
2: That's a terrible take.
0: Royals are going to win 17 games in June, or the Royals are fighting. Because Cotaro is on the hot seat.
1: Oh, yeah.
2: Best
1: absolutely.
2: Of luck to you.
1: You too.
0: I like it. Two guys against each other.
1: And then at the end, I'll give you my gauge jump one that I came up with.
2: All right.
0: Well,
2: what do you got, Tony?
0: I was told I'm Ron Burgundy. Oh, my God. The best Ron Burgundy. Was last night, if you guys were listening to A's Cast and the A's Radio Network, Steve Sachs read a promo. We're all sitting there. And something about the ballpark in West Sacramento as legendary rivals, and the first team is the Pittsburgh Pirates. And I was like, did he just say that? And so I had to come into the booth and go, hey, we have a new Ron Burgundy.
2: It's on the script.
0: I mean, no one says rivalry weekend like Pirates A's.
1: Chuck Tanner.
2: You were all over SLS. You were all over.
0: I'm like, Saxy, I mean, you just read anything they put in front of you, you read? I mean, didn't you just go, hey, is this right?
2: Yeah,
0: Pirates?
2: We were dying.
0: I'm sticking to Gage Jump.
2: What do you got?
0: 5 innings, 8 strikeouts, 2 walks. 5 innings, 8 strikeouts, 2 walks.
2: It's kind of a hot take. I mean,
0: I think 5 innings in today's modern-day baseball where we baby these guys and we're scared to death, if you can get him to get 15 outs of the 27 outs, 8 of them strikeouts and only 2 walks in his debut where his heart's going to be pounding, I think you'd be looking at that like, that is fantastic.
2: All right.
0: I can't be like 7 innings because we know that they'll never happen.
1: Well, Johnny, as you know, Gage Jump has only gone past 4 innings once in the minor leagues this year.
0: Correct.
1: So that was his last start.
2: Okay, that is a hot take. It is a hot take.
0: Do you realize he's going to be pitcher number 637 used in baseball this year?
2: Wow. That is crazy.
0: There used to be like 400 something.
1: It's May 26th.
2: And it's May 26th.
0: Yeah, May 26th. Exactly. Wow. Johnny, we're going to have over 900 human beings pitching baseball
2: this
0: year.
2: That's insane.
0: So the days of one of our old broadcasters would be like, oh, the big leagues. And the difference between the big leagues and AAA is so blurred now, because how many of these guys that pitch here pitch in AAA also in the same season?
2: Right.
0: 637.
2: That's a lot.
0: We're not even
2: that's
0: in
2: crazy.
0: June.
2: Yeah, that's nuts. It could get up to 1,000.
0: So 5 innings. Yeah. So Gage jump, just it was the last start when he went seven.
1: Seven, yep.
0: Gage jump, 5 innings, 8 strikeouts, 2 walks tonight. Book it.
1: Okay. Right, I'll give you mine then. Mine's going to be a little hotter.
2: What's that?
1: Gage jump's going to strike out the side in the first inning. That's much pressure.
0: I mean, that's kind of like your Aaron Judge isn't going to get a hit all series. And first pitch, he rips it off the wall.
2: Remember that?
1: I almost doubled down on that again because the Yankees
2: didn't go
1: are here.
2: Too well for him. Didn't go too well for him.
1: Well, they're here this weekend. I was going to double down.
0: Oh, you got to double down.
2: I was hoping you do it.
0: Because Aaron Judge is struggling a little bit right now.
1: 1,200 game tonight.
0: Do you double down on it?
1: I mean, I sure, I'll say it.
0: It was funny.
1: Aaron Judge will not record a hit this weekend against the
0: Yankees. It was funny how he went Aaron. Don't make me expose you. Aaron Judge. It was funny because it was like a hot take. And then all of a sudden, you know, because Judge hit second, it was the second hitter, whack, off the wall.
2: We were dead. I texted Towny as soon as, not contact, but close to it right after.
0: Did anybody notice how dark it just got?
2: Yeah,
1: there's a couple clouds moving in. It didn't say any rain on my radar, my Doppler.
0: Hey, I wish people would go back into Twitter about all those hot takes from certain people that we know about how it was going to be so hot here every single day that you can't play baseball. It's too hot. It's freezing cold here every day. It was freezing last night.
2: It cools
0: night.
2: Off at night.
0: Freezing.
2: You know, the
0: and
2: Delta
0: it's
2: breeze.
0: Freezing tonight.
2: Yeah. Yeah.
0: Where is this crazy hot weather that all these people on Twitter said, Sacramento's going to be so hot. You can't play baseball.
2: No
0: man.
2: Doubt. And it hasn't been. It's been
1: no, not
0: hey,
1: at
0: how
1: all.
0: Long has baseball been played here in Sacramento?
2: Since 2000, then before that with the Solon, so a long time.
0: So how long?
2: I don't know. I mean, since 2000, 27th year, and then before that.
0: How long has the Solon's been? So how long has professional baseball been played here?
2: No, probably 60 years.
0: So 60 years of professional baseball, but bozos on Twitter said you can't play here. You can't play here. It's too hot.
2: Yeah,
0: 60 years. Nothing will ever match Texas outside. That's those hottest games ever.
2: Yeah.
0: And in Kansas City on the turf.
2: Nice
0: here, but
2: man.
0: We had bozos who said that you can never play baseball here. It's just too hot.
1: Yeah.
2: It's been nice.
0: Too hot. I have jackets. They're selling blankets.
2: Yep.
0: When's this hot, too hot going to happen?
2: I don't know.
0: I'm in. I'm ready for 100. Can I get 100?
2: You like 100 sometimes.
0: My God, I'm freezing every night out here.
2: I know.
1: Are we going to get to Forrest?
0: All right. The general manager of the Athletics, David Forrest, right here. It's Gage Jump Day. Here is David Forrest. Time now for the David Forrest Show right here on A's Cast Live. And when Cody was like, we're going to have David on Tuesday, and I'm like, why? What are you going to talk about? What are you going to talk about?
3: I created some news just to talk on your show.
0: All right. Can we now officially say this? Because for years in our game, everybody was terrified that we're not trying to win. We're not going to bring up our best players because of the free agent clock, and a guy can be super too. Now with what's happened with Jacob Wilson, now what's happened with Nick Kurtz, now we got Henry Bolte here, and now what you're doing with Gabe Jump, can we now officially say David Force is all about winning and you're about winning now and you're not worried about people's free agency clock?
3: I mean, sure. I mean, you and I both know how much truth there was to that narrative until now, but yeah, let's go ahead and say that. I mean, we have always put everything we have into a given season. Clearly, in the past few years, we've had to make some trades in order to prepare for a timeline that, you know, is obvious now to everyone else. But yeah, it's been a long time here that we've done everything we could to win as many games as possible in that given season.
0: Henry Bolte went 12 for 12, had 9 extra base hits during that time. Enough is enough. He's got to come up. We checked with Fran Reardon, the manager of the Aviators, and he said the last couple starts for Gage Jump, it's just been different. The way he's dominated inside the strike zone with his secondary pitches, he's getting everybody to chase, his whiff rate, you name it. He's just looked different. is just like what we saw with Henry Bolte. Are we looking at the exact same thing with Gage Jump?
3: I mean, it's not quite the same because there's only five spots in the rotation and there has to be an open one. But certainly since last Wednesday's start, we've talked differently about Gage, and when there was an opportunity, his name should be part of the conversation. It's unfortunate that Aaron went down last night and made it clear after the game that he didn't think he was going to be able to make his next start, and we kind of put a plan into action.
0: So when you bring him up, it's so interesting, automatically he's going to start. Because in years past, you think like Sonny Gray, who started his career out of the bullpen, I believe it was in Pittsburgh, if I'm remembering correctly. So sometimes you say, bring a guy up, have him come out of the bullpen, get his feet wet. You're coming right out, guns a-blazing, saying, let's start him. He's hot.
3: I mean, the bullpen was definitely a possibility for Gage. And you look at JT and Luis Morales and Perk and Gunnar Hoglund. Like, we've done it with other guys, too. And it makes sense for a lot of pitchers to kind of get their feet wet that way, to get those first day jitters out of the way. I will never forget when we started James Kaprielian in Boston in Fenway Park. I don't know if you remember, he almost didn't get out of the first inning. He literally said he could not feel his legs in the first inning. And I never want to put a pitcher in that position where they're so overwhelmed by the moment. Pitching in Fenway Park is intimidating for anyone, let alone a guy making his debut. So you want to give guys the best chance of success. So the bullpen is a possibility. Gage has been a starter pretty much his whole career, all through college, both UCLA and LSU, all through the minor leagues. We felt like he was ready to do it when the time came, and this literally in the last 18 hours presented itself.
0: Take us through the process with these young pitchers, because, you know, you'll put like a cap on what they're going to do, whether it's innings or however you're going to do it.
3: Yeah.
0: Is he under one of those caps? And if so, how long do you think he can give you throughout the year?
3: Yeah, he's not. I mean, the nice thing about Gage, he went through an entire full season minor league schedule. He threw 140 plus playoffs last year. We did have to back him up a little bit after the All-Star break last year, and then build him back up to the playoffs, which was not a process he enjoyed. He made sure we knew.
0: I like that, by the way.
3: He did not like being taken out of competition. But no, now that he's been through a full season, he does not have restrictions. I mean, there's a little governor just by virtue of the minor league schedule, because these guys only pitch once a week the way it works out down there. But he's made two starts already this year on 4 days rest. He's ready to jump into a five-man rotation.
0: So it really is one of those deals. It's on him now. If he comes out and pitches well, he'll stay here, and here we go in the rotation. If he doesn't, obviously you'll make decisions, but it's now on him.
3: No, you're right. It's what we say, performance matters for everybody who's here. So, yeah, I mean, this is an opportunity he's been given. It doesn't go straight up for every minor league player who gets here. We've seen that. Guys have to go back and forth occasionally, and that's true for pitchers very much. Like, I don't really know what the number is. Is it 10 starts? Is it 15 starts till we know exactly what guys are ready to do in the big leagues? Sometimes it takes a full season. But yeah, it's up to Gage right now how long he stays.
0: What are your expectations for tonight?
3: Man, I'd like to get a win. I mean, he's got 90 to 100 bullets. He's got a veteran catcher behind the plate where hopefully he's just going to nod every time he puts a finger down, and this is a good lineup for him to face. So be nice to see a W tonight.
0: I love it. Let's go. Let the young kid eat. I think it's going to be super exciting. But unfortunately, we got to talk about Savali, because he has been so consistent.
3: Yeah.
0: You know, talking to him in spring training, kind of a low-key guy, but then started to realize he's kind of funny. He's got a pretty good sense of humor. And the leadership qualities that he has had, where he talks to position players, he talks to the other pitchers. He's been so good for you, not only on the mound, but in the clubhouse. Just talk about, you know, he's been your most consistent guy so far. This is a loss.
3: Yeah, I mean, it's 5-6 innings every time out. He keeps you in a game, you know, basically other than last night when he clearly was struggling with the shoulder issue, didn't have as sharp a stuff as he normally does. So, hopefully it's a short-term thing. His MRI this morning, really nothing jumped out at Dr. Freehill, so that's a good first sign. It's been nice to have him, count on him every 5 days. When you go out to that free agent market for starting pitchers, it's hard to know exactly what you're going to get, especially with a guy who we didn't know that well. We had to ask around some other teams who've had him in the past but got good reports, and he's really been as advertised.
0: And when we talk about health, unfortunately, Denzel Clark, we've got to make some moves, 60-day IL. Last time you were here, we talked about it, and it just hasn't gotten better. Now you have a new injury.
3: Yeah, he was out on a rehab assignment. The foot got better. He did a good job working. He was out playing in Vegas, and unfortunately, just running down to first base, felt a pop in his hamstring. And this one's going to take a little while, unfortunately. So we did move Denzel to the 60-day. I think when we announced it, we said he would not be reevaluated from a baseball standpoint until after the All-Star break. So you know this one needs a little while to heal.
0: All right, you can see all the guys working out behind us. And one of those guys down there in yellow is Jacob Wilson.
3: Yeah.
0: Good to see him. Baseball activity, as we like to call it.
3: Yeah, he's kind of got the quarterback jersey on down there, right?
0: Don't touch him. Don't hit him.
3: He's in yellow. No, he's come a long way just since you and I last talked in the last week, really. He started to take swings in the cage. And you never know with a shoulder like that, especially his lead shoulder hitting, it just takes a little while to get confident in it and feel like you've got that strength. And he's taken a big jump the last couple of days. So we're hopeful he's going to be out playing sometime in the next couple of weeks.
0: Yeah, you don't think about it, but guys who dive a lot, whether it's in the outfield or the infield, I talked about receivers have it in football. I know you dealt with it in college at Harvard. It's just when you dive a lot and how awkward it is for your shoulder to get subluxed.
3: Yeah.
0: It's very painful. Some guys pop it back in, but you keep having that. It's something that you'll deal with for the rest of your life.
3: Yeah, and we talked about Zach Geloff finally had to get the surgery done last offseason. He had it for a long time. So it's nice to see Jacob out there. Like I said, he kind of got over a little bit of a hump the last few days. He's out there working with Max Muncy, who also is coming along really well and should be playing hopefully by this time next week at the latest. So guys are making progress. It's good to see.
0: What's interesting, because we now start in March, when we hit Memorial Day, it truly is like the quarter point, right? You're a third of the way in.
3: Yeah.
0: And I know we've talked through the years about how that's when you go, okay, what you did in the offseason, you let it play out. Now you got to figure out what to do next. But just thinking about having Gage jump here and allows you with a day off coming up, how nice is it to be able to kind of push everybody back a little bit?
3: Yeah, this is our second stretch of 16 straight games.
0: It's brutal.
3: It is. It's been a tough schedule. These guys have really had to weather, you know, starting with the East Coast trip at the beginning of the year and the tough opponents, the week in New York and the weather. And this stretch will finally get us to a point where we've got some off days. We can take a breath. You know, to be at 500, to be in first place when we got to this point on the schedule is a huge accomplishment for this group.
0: You know, it's funny. They talk about the players having to do 16 straight games twice. Try doing three shows a day and try to find content every day. Every day having to find, like, what are we talking about today? 16. So it's going to be nice to have that day off on Thursday. But when we look now, the next third of the season mm-hmm. is when, because we know the final third, you really can't do anything,
3: right?
0: This next third is how you look at the team, evaluate the team, and decide how you go forward. Take us through that process.
3: Well, I think the first step, which we're dealing with right now, is seeing who's healthy both here and at the next two levels and who has a chance to help us internally during that stretch. And then come middle of July, where do we need to be looking outside? So you mentioned Gage is here. We've got some pitchers coming back in the minor leagues, Braden Nett, Henry Baez, Chen Zhuang. You've got guys like Cade Morris already pitching well. You've got the relievers who are on the 40-man pitching. So we know, I think, what we have internally. You've seen Kuroda Grauer. You've seen Tommy White move up. You've seen those guys perform at AAA. We've seen Leo continue his steady pace in AA. So we've taken some time to sort of talk about who's there internally, what are they going to be doing over the next 6-7 weeks, and that will then ultimately sort of guide us as we get into deadline talks probably 6 weeks from now.
0: Now, you know the master of the nicknames and the comps, assistant general manager Billy Owens.
3: B.O., what do you got?
0: Do you know what he calls Wei and Lin?
3: It's something with Snell, isn't it?
0: The Taiwanese Blake Snell.
3: Yeah, I've heard
0: the Taiwanese Snellzilla.
3: I think Lin's on the mound today. I think he's got the Tuesday Sunday assignment in Midland this week. So he missed a start with a little hip impingement, but bounced back. Pitch at the end of last week, he's not missed a beat. He looks really good out there.
0: Well, the answers have to come within, because as you know, My partner half the time on television is your super scout, Shooty mm-hmm. Babbitt. And Shooty Babbitt says to me all the time, if someone's offering you pitching, they're tricking you, because nobody has enough pitching. That's the thing that's so funny. It's like you listen to these shows or you're reading stuff, and it's like, well, they need pitching and they need to go pitch. Like, where you get? There's no Home Depot for pitchers and position players, and we're going to go down the aisle of starters and relievers. No one has enough pitching.
3: And it's also who doesn't need pitching? Who doesn't go into the deadline with a team in contention and say, I've got plenty of bullpen, don't worry about it. So it's everybody. I mean, I read the story in Trade Rumors the other day about the Padres out there looking for bullpen help. Those guys have the best bullpen in baseball. What do they need more help for? Well, they know. It's not all going to stay healthy. It's not all going to stay performing. So everybody needs to be looking at pitching right now.
0: If you could add, hypothetically, what would you on the menu? If we're at a restaurant, and appetizers and mains and desserts and soups and salads, what would you order?
3: I'm still just looking right now. I mean, look, we haven't played our best baseball with these 26 guys. I mean, that's the silver lining right now, is we're in first place and we still have so much room for improvement. The guys in the middle of our lineup, some of the bench guys, some of the guys in the rotation, like, these guys are all going to perform better over the next 2 months. So I'm looking forward to that. And then we'll see where we're at. Hopefully we're just looking to sort of plug here and there come end of July. That would be nice to get these guys all going in the same direction.
0: I was looking, if we were grading out the first third, I was looking kind of B minus B, because I just, if you look at stats, I mean, the only two stats that matter in the end, how many runs you score and how many you prevent, right? That's our game's about runs. So you're really middle of the pack.
3: Yep.
0: But I said, being in first place, it's ahead of what, I mean, we would, if I was at spring training and we were down in Mesa, I said, David, at the Memorial Day first place, would you take it?
3: Sign me up.
0: So that's where I really had, like, B minus is really where I saw for your club. Would you agree with that?
3: Yeah, I don't disagree. I mean, I don't want to take for granted that we're in first place. Like, that, I mean, right there, like, you're thinking, that's kind of an A-level performance. So you don't take that for granted. But like I said before, like, we can play better and we will. We will score more runs. This offense was designed to score more runs, to hit more homers than we have, and I'm certain they will. And I think the rotation guys, the starting pitchers, would tell you there's still more in the tank there. They can pitch better.
0: Yeah, I mean, obviously you start looking at some of the guys that are your big guys, and, you know, the power necessarily hasn't been there, but the batting average under 200, you all want to get that up. But I got to ask you about Nick Kurtz.
3: Yeah.
0: 48 straight games on base. And
3: pretty
0: if he
3: amazing.
0: Gets on base tonight, he breaks Mark McGwire's single season record. Big Mac holds the overall record at 62. But what does that mean to you that he's got big numbers when you look at power, extra base hits, the walks are off the charts? I think he's hitting 308 during this time.
3: Yeah.
0: Just talk about what you've seen in this young player to be on base 48 straight games.
3: I mean, talk about taking it for granted. Like, it looks so easy, and I think there's a feeling like he hasn't really gotten hot yet. I mean, we haven't seen him on a heater the way he was last year at times. And to still be doing what he's doing on base every single night. I mean, I saw a graphic on the network today with him and Shea in an MVP conversation. Like, to know that those two guys are playing at the level that they are, and we're still waiting for everybody to get going, including Nick. Like, this is a guy who, there were times last year you thought he was going to hit the ball out of the park every time he swung the bat.
0: He's like Barry Bonds.
3: Yeah, and he can absolutely get to that point. Like, right now, you think he's getting on base every time he's up there, whether that's a walk or a hit, but he's going to get even hotter. He's going to get to that point where you feel like every swing has a chance to leave the ballpark. So it's really nice. It's, I hope we appreciate what we're watching.
0: All right, let's end on this, and let's talk about the one thing that always makes you uncomfortable is talking about you.
3: Yeah.
0: And I noticed today on MLB Network, you know, they're going over, here we are at the quarter point, and the three teams with low payrolls are all leading the East. You got Tampa in the American League East, you got Cleveland in the Central, and you guys in the West. And then they pop up all the guys who are the head of baseball operations, as you see here. Mm-hmm. Antonetti's been around just 1 year better than you at 28. You've been here 27. You left Harvard, came to the A's, and you're still here. What it really says, continuity plays in business, whether we're talking baseball or we're talking finance or whatever. Continuity plays. Can you speak to that, what it means to have all the yourself and all the people around you are all loyal, long employees.
3: Yeah, it's something that we talk about a lot. We take a lot of pride in. I mean, look, you have to give credit to John, who ultimately has kept us all here and hasn't done what happens a lot of other places, where you have a bad year or a bad month or a bad week and people panic. Like, we've never done that here. You mentioned Billy Owens before. He's been here longer than I have. Eric Kubota has been here longer than I have. Chris Pitaro, Grady Fuson, like, all these guys been here longer than I have. And look, we respect each other. We all know how the others work.

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1: That's right. No, I've been very lucky. I haven't had to revisit that.
0: Well, you know what? You're doing a hell of a job.
1: Thanks.
0: Your team's in first place, and that's all that matters. Good stuff, and we'll talk to you in a couple weeks.
1: Sounds good.
0: David Forrest, the general manager of your athletics, right here on A's Cast Live.
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11: 1-0, that swung, a fly ball to center field. Clark going back, still going back near the track, on the track, and Clark reaches up, and Clark robs him of a home run! Oh, what a play by Denzel! He strikes again!
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11: Well, hi, everybody. Time for View from the Press Box as we get you ready for game two of this three-game set. It's the Mariners and the Athletics. Mariners come in 26-29, a game and a half behind the A's after they defeated the Athletics 9-2. It was all Mariners yesterday as they got it going in the third inning. Six runs in the third. They had a two-run homer from Luke Raley, a two-run homer from Dominic Canzone. They had a solo homer in the fourth inning by J.P. Crawford. Another home run by Randy Arozarena, a two-run shot in the ninth. The A's did get a home run from Shea Langeliers in the eighth, and they scored another run in the ninth. It was a 9-2 final. And I'm joined by Stephen Lewis Saxon. An exciting day today, Saxy, as Gage Jump making his Major League debut. Every time there's a debut, I know it brings you back to your Major League debut in 1981. So what's going through Gage Jump? What are his emotions right now? By the way, Gage Jump at AAA Vegas.

0: 2 ERA of 4.5, 20 walks, 56 strikeouts in his 38 innings. Is a great arm. Everybody excited about this debut of this young left-hander.
1: Oh, he's got to be on cloud nine. There's no question about it. His whole family's excited. His parents are crying. I mean, you name it. That's just the way it is. And it's a wonderful day. He'll never forget it. But I think when it comes down to brass tacks, he's going to get here today. And one of the main things that he's going to be concentrating on is to stay within yourself. Don't try to be something you're not. Don't try to go up there and do too much. Just stay within yourself, and then the cream will come to the top.
0: Yeah, and look, we've heard all about this guy. We got a chance to bring in Townie right now on our pregame show. Great to have you with us. And you got a chance to see Gage jump a little bit at spring training. What do you want to see from the left-hander today?
2: Well, something that Shooty Babbitt, who has seen him in the minor leagues, has made a good point. Gage jump, from the time UCLA to LSU to being in the minor leagues through AA, he was the bully. Right? He came out, he was the dude, it was stuff, I'm better than you. Didn't exactly translate so much into AAA, but we can't read into AAA because, you know, we always talk about how AAA, it's like arena football, right? It's built for scoring. The thin air, you know, Johnny, being around all these ballparks, you're pitching in elevation, you're pitching in thin air, breaking balls don't work the same. Everything's set up for offense. The question going forward, there's two things here. Number one, can he be a bully, or does he have to morph into more of a pitcher to win at this level? Because he's bullied everybody with his stuff. Is he going to be, is his stuff so electric? Can he come out and bully big league hitters, big league lineups? That's interesting.
1: Yeah, it is interesting. And, you know, until you see him and you can't really assess, I mean, does he separate himself from other pitchers in the big leagues? And, you know, if he doesn't, he's going to have to take it one step at a time. I think you've seen as he's gone up in play, you know, his incrementally your ERA goes up a little too. A lot of that has to do with, you know, pitching in, you know, unfamiliar territory and whatnot. And he's new at this, really. I mean, he was in college just a short time ago.
2: And number two, if you didn't hear it on A's Cast Live, you can go back and watch it on YouTube. We did the interview with David Forrest. Because my big thing with young pitchers, we all know that there's usually pitch limits, right? And right. Once you hit that limit, you're shut down. No matter what the scenario is, you're shut down. So I asked David, does he have that? He said no. So that was like, okay, it's game on. So this now is going to be on Gage jump. If he succeeds and he pitches well, he'll be here.
0: Yeah.
2: Right? If he doesn't, he'll get sit down. So it's not going to be like, well, he pitched 10 times, it's X amount of innings, thanks for everything, we'll see you next year. Yeah. That's not a problem. So there's not a pitch limit innings on him. So now it's all about Gage jump to go out and prove that he can be here and pitch every 5 days.
0: I want to know the emotions, because obviously he's going to be geeked up. Everybody is in their debut. You were geeked up. You were 21 years old. Did you calm yourself down? How were you able to kind of stay controlled in that debut?
1: It's a great question, and he will calm himself down. He's a smart man. He knows that, you know, he can't come out here and get be something you're not.
0: Yeah.
1: You know, I came up, I was replacing the legend in Davey Loebs.
0: Yeah.
1: And, you know, I'm not going to come up there and try to be Davey Loebs. I got to come up there and just be myself, and hopefully it'll work out. And I think that's what Gage jump has to think. Just be yourself and stay within yourself. And there's going to be times where you're going to say, man, I just let that get away from me, and I got to calm down a little bit. But that's, if you didn't do that, there's probably something wrong.
0: Right.
1: If you're the calmest guy in the world when you come in here, there's something wrong. And he's got to be nervous, and he's got to be, you know, a little scared. And if you're not, again, there's something kind of weird going on here. He's got to go through those emotions. So it's good for him to do that.
2: How cool is it you made your debut at a historic venue, Wrigley Field?
1: Yes, absolutely. You know, Gage jump, not doing that tonight.
2: No. But doesn't that kind of help, right? Because I know he hasn't pitched here, but he's pitched in this environment. It's not like, you know, we talked about it with David Force that, you know, James Caprellian made his debut at Fenway Park, right? A historic venue. So,
1: yes.
2: I mean,
1: same thing.
2: You rolled in, it's Wrigley Field. Yeah.
0: But you know what? Yeah. His debut at a major league stadium, this is obviously a AAA affiliate, could be at Wrigley Field, right?
2: See, that's why he gets paid the big bucks. I'm day by day, Johnny. I can't think past, but that actually is a good pull.
1: It is. Yeah, and look, for him to come here and hear about how small the ballpark plays and the wind and whatever, he's also going to probably have the attitude, you know what, to heck with that. I don't really care about that. I'm going to go up there and I'm going to mow some people down. He's going to have that side of him too, which is a great thing. And that's where the confluence of those things are going to come together, and we'll see how he handles it. But he's going to handle all those emotions.
0: Yeah. Look, this is a win. It's a win for the entire organization, scouting, you know, they draft, and these are the kinds of nights that everybody gets excited about in the organization.
2: Well, and also pushes everybody back, as JT Ginn looked a little exhausted after what he tried to do in Anaheim, and I knew something was up today when we were, you know, Severino, we knew was going to get pushed back, and now it's going to get pushed back a little bit longer where they say Friday he is going to go. Mm. So Severino was out there playing catch. He's going to have a bullpen, no big deal. And all of a sudden, Mark Kotze came out. This is really early. It's one of the benefits of us being here so early. Watching the manager come out to watch Severino's bullpen, it made me think, like, what's going on? Something that's just different.
1: Yeah. There's some twinge going on? Or?
2: Well, I just knew that something was a little different, because why would Mark Kotze right. come out of the office just to watch a bullpen of right. his starter? So I knew something was up. So I guess, you know, Sevy felt a little something. So now he's going to get pushed back for Friday. So you're bringing in this kid. It's going to be electric. We're all pumped up. There's a buzz. There's a vibe here at the ballpark. And it pushes everybody back a little bit. When you think about Springs and you think about Severino and Ginn, it kind of pushes everybody back. We are at the quarter point. This is the second time we've played 16 in a row. It's a lot of baseball, right?
1: And trips to the East Coast.
2: So it's like, this is kind of like, get the starters a little breather here a little bit.
0: I agree. Because, look, May is a grind in the Major League Baseball, as you know. May is a grind. And you look, we're at the end of May. You get a little bit of a break in June. A's will have some days off, but you're right. I mean, look, it's time. We talk about length from your starters at this point in a 16-game stretch. You got to get length,
2: no doubt. And the bullpen, it's like when you start looking at the numbers and the amount of pitchers, as Gage Jump will be pitcher number 637 used in baseball.
0: I want to know when Saxie's in the 80s. I was like 1985.
2: I was probably in the 400s. So we're on pace to have over 900 human beings pitch in Major League Baseball this year, which is absolutely crazy to think, because there's not really 900 human beings qualified to pitch at this level. Mm-hmm. But it just goes to show, like, how are you going to get all these outs and get all these innings? And now you bring in a fresh arm like this, and hopefully he can give you something and kind of, you know, help out with the bullpen. Because we see teams collapse in late May and in June when they burn their bullpen, because there's not enough reserves coming.
1: Yeah. And, you know, couple things real quick. Number one, I think the pushback for everybody will be a welcome thing for them. I think that's it. In a great scenario, what if he comes in here and he just puts the pedal to the metal and is outstanding? What a boost that would be for this team. And also, how about getting off the schneid here and breaking that 10-win barrier that's been for the last 5 years? This team has never won more than 10 games in May. It's been the worst record over the last 5 years, and that includes the Colorado Rockies over that span. So it's time to kind of break that, and what a better way to do it with this young man tonight.
0: All right, we got to wrap it up right now. Tanny, thanks for coming on, man.
2: Well, I mean, I always want to do stuff with you, but obviously you really have a guy that won a couple World Series and some All-Star games.
1: Tanny's got to be – he's so prolific now. He knows he's starting to smell his own stuff. So you got to pay him to do things like this. You know,
0: he's
1: a big shot.
0: Thank you for joining.
2: Now, the reality is, it's like when no one else can do it, they're like, hey, can you? I'm like,
1: why not?
2: I'm like the utility guy. I'm never the starter.
1: They can't do it without you, that's for sure.
0: All right. We got to wrap it up. Thanks, Tony. Appreciate it. I had a chance to catch up with Gary Hill Jr., radio broadcaster with the Mariners. Here's that interview from earlier today. Back on the pregame show, talking with Gary Hill Jr., Seattle Mariners radio broadcaster. And first of all, good to see you. And we got our good old fashioned pennant race here, one third done with the season, don't we?
3: Yeah, it's pretty wild. It's great to see you too. It's great to be here. Yeah, it's pretty fun. We've been watching the A's, you know, get better and better and better the last couple of years. And you look at this group, especially in offense, it's really impressive. I mean, watching Kurtz from afar, he's just been incredible. And you know, Shea Langeliers is so impressive too, and just the power and the home run numbers he's put up. You know, we've appreciated so much of what Cal has done. And a lot of the conversation has been fun. It's kind of shined a light on everything else that a catcher does, not only with the offensive production, but all the responsibilities these days, which, as we know, just grown and grown and grown over time. And I think Langeliers is the same sort of thing. He's a guy that catches every single day. He's been so impressive offensively and just really a cornerstone to a really good offense for the A's.
0: 2 years in a row, Emerson Hancock kind of backed into the starting rotation to start the year, but he has worked his way into being a mainstay of this rotation, just from his performance.
3: You know, he has been the most consistent starter for the Mariners this year, and that's saying a lot, given the group of guys they have. And he has forced the issue. You know, the Mariners had the piggyback situation last night, and that's because Hancock is firmly in the rotation. And he's doing things a little differently this year, you know, with his arsenal, especially with the four seams up in the zone. And so he's made some adjustments over time, and he points to pitching out of the bullpen last year really kind of flipped a switch for him, and just in terms of being on the attack and how he goes about things. He doesn't walk guys very often. His strikeout rate is up. So, you know, you look at what he's done so far this year, it's not luck. It's all real underneath the surface. So he's been one of the really bright stars shining early for the Mariners this year.
0: Offense has really struggled, and you still find yourself in a good position. Julio Rodriguez, he's starting to get going. Rosarena's been consistent all year, but some of the other, you know, with the Crawfords and some of these other guys, and Raleigh even, it's been a tough start of the year offensively.
3: It really has. You know, the middle of the order really struggled to start the season, and part of it is they just haven't been together as a group. You know, Donovan was excellent to start the season, on base a ton, but he's missed a ton of time now, and Cal, of course, is out. That's the 1-2 in the order, so I think you take away the 1-2 from any order, and it's a problem. And, you know, not having Cal there has been an issue, of course, with his power. Even when he's not hitting 60 home runs, he's hitting a good amount of home runs. But you expect over time, with the track records, they have some young players, too, that are interesting, Cole Young and Colt Emerson. So we don't know what that's going to look like as the season goes, but you do expect, when you look at the lineup, that they will find consistency. The Mariners have been here before. They have started seasons slow, they've struggled, and they've turned it on late, and that's what Mariner fans are hoping that happens this year. And as we know, the division at this point is wide, wide open.
0: One more for you. J.P. Crawford, he's been pure class when it comes to, you know, Colt Emerson coming in. Now Crawford's playing short, Emerson's playing third, but he said, look, I will play third base. And it's been kind of, I think it's been impressive the way he's handled everything.
3: Really has. He's talked about wanting to be a Mariner for life. He's an all-time Mariner. He's played more games at shortstop than any Mariner in history. He's played over 900 games as a Mariner. In a lot of ways, when you look at this kind of new era of the Mariners, it started with the J.P. Crawford trade. That's how a lot of us look at this new era. That first deal, bringing J.P. over and nurturing him, coming over from the Phillies. And he's just been a mainstay for the Mariners. Just a rock, really, through all these years. And a guy that they've certainly been able to count on. And you just look at how he's embraced the young guys, too. It's been really impressive. It says a lot about him as a guy.
0: And Emerson, what are your thoughts so far? I mean, it's early.
3: It's exciting. I mean, he's 20 years old, right? It's hard to imagine a 20-year-old at this level, but here he is already, you know, his first home run, a four-hit game under his belt. Outside of A-Rod and Griffey, no one younger in a Mariners uniform has had a four-hit game, but he is so impressive, mature beyond his years. He has all the skill sets. As we know, there's going to be ups and downs with any young player, but it just seems like the sky is the limit for him.
0: It should be fun tonight. Thanks for the visit.
3: Yeah, good time. These are fun games as always.
0: Yeah, that was Gary Hill Jr. Does a great job on the Mariners radio network. When we come back, we're going to catch up with the pitching coach of the A's, Scott Emerson. We'll have that right after this.
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0: Back on the pregame show, talking with pitching coach Scott Emerson. And Emo, exciting day today, and eagerly, people have been eagerly anticipating his call at some point this year. We didn't know when it was going to be, but here we are, game number 55, and Gage Jump has got the call.
12: Yeah, great to see him up here. Great job of drafting by Eric Kubota and his staff, and then Ed Sprague and our player development, just getting him to do the things that Gage Jump does, and I'm excited to see how he performs tonight and go from there.
0: Going back to last night, Savali comes out early, and then Jack Perkins doing things that we talk about, giving the bullpen a blow, working 4 2/3 innings. It was just huge.
12: Yeah, threw strikes, mixed it up, changed speeds. Felt like he threw the ball really well. Unfortunately, he threw a cutter that was close to Rosarano, hit the homer off him. He gets that outer third, he might have a better chance of keeping that ball in the ballpark. But, you know, overall, he gave us what we needed, some length out of the bullpen, give some of our relievers some well-deserved rest, and it was a good job overall doing what he's supposed to do at that moment in time.
0: Springs is going to stay on point. He's going to stay on his start, but Seve's getting a couple extra days, and he'll work Friday.
12: Yeah, Severino's going to go on Friday, just mix it up. Gage staying on his day that he was supposed to pitch, giving Seve some extra day rest. Springs has been good in his turn, so we're just trying to keep some guys fresh that we can, and it was a good spot for Jump to fall in.
0: Getting back to it, you get to this time of year, you're 16 straight games, 16 straight days with a game. So that what makes Perkins outing even that much bigger when you consider you do have the off day on Thursday, but the relievers have to get some rest, right?
12: Yeah, just trying to get some guys rest last night was he was pitching so good. So one more inning, we tried to get out of him to finish off that game. 60 was just about the limit of what we really wanted to go with him. I think we ended up like 63. Probably get the next 2 days off of the series and then the off day on Thursday to rest and recover. But it was a great job of resetting our bullpen.
0: What can you say how big Scotty Barber Barlow has been for this team?
12: Barlow's consistent pro. You look at him and Leiter, you know what you're getting out of them. You know, sometimes, you know, some people look at stats as a whole. You got to look at, you know, individual games per performances. You know, these guys have given up no runs in a lot of games that they've pitched in. You know, in a couple games that they pitched in, unfortunately, they've given up a few runs. So, you know, sometimes stats are deceiving. But what they give you is good veteran leadership out of that bullpen, consistent outings. You know what you're getting out of them. And, you know, Barlow's got that devastating breaking ball. Leiter's got the good split. So it's a good combination for them. We just got to put them in the right situations, meaning what hitters are their best run to give them the best chance of success.
0: That's why that bullpen ERA can be a little overrated sometimes.
12: Well, yeah, we just got to figure out, you know, how to pitch at home. You know, our ERA, our bullpen ERA on the road is top five in the league, and it's not really good at home. So we got to figure out home. You know, home field advantage would be nice, but, you know, the park for our staff plays probably not into our favor. We're a contact-orientated pitching staff. That's just how we're built. And but we still got to be the aggressor and not give away free passes. When you give away free passes and hard contact, that's what leads to more runs. The hard contact may happen some because we're looking for soft contact, and we may make mistakes every now and then. Yeah. But we just got to limit the damage, limit the free passes, and go from there.
0: You know, it goes back to last year, and you look at just this ballpark, and there's something about it. And it, as you said, you got to find a way. What are those conversations like with the staff as far as kind of trying to get things tightened up here?
12: Well, you know, the ballpark's small. Yeah. Let's just be honest with what it is, and it's fast. The ground is fast. The ballpark's small. It plays small. And, you know, what we have to do is realize both teams have to pitch here.
0: Right.
12: And that's kind of the message is, hey, they're pitching here, we're pitching here. You just got to give up less runs than the other team. And you just got to find a way to, if you do give up runs, limit the damage to don't give up that many runs and just try to give up less runs than the other team. And runs could happen here. I saw where, you know, it's a little over 7 runs per ball game at this park. We just got to do a better job.
0: As far as overall, when you look at the one, if you analyze one-third, we're exactly one-third done with the season. I know you want the team to pitch better. What are you looking for from these guys as we hit the final two-thirds of the campaign?
12: Well, you know, just going out and competing every day and giving us a chance to win baseball games. You know, I believe we're still in first place, right? So, you know, 55 games. In and we're battling and we're grinding, and you know, like I said, just try to win the baseball game. A lot of people are focused on statistics and the way some part of statistics look, and you know, all we care about is trying to be a competitive baseball team, win as many games as we possibly can. And you know, what I look forward to is the guys coming every day and competing up to their best ability each and every day. You know, we're trying to keep guys fresh, trying to stay in the race as long as we human possibly can. But keeping guys fresh is important too. You know, sometimes you gotta, you know, let other people pitch for other people to feel good about themselves. And it's just it's a grind. It's 162. And like we talk about, it's not built for everybody, 162. But also, you know, in a 16-game stretch where you have no off days, you just got to find a way to keep everybody healthy, everybody fresh, and then know that, hey, we're only one-third of the way through.
0: One more on Jump. You had a chance to see him in spring training. I know you're kind of going to get a feel for him as he comes up to the big leagues here. What are you looking to see from him today?
12: Well, you know, I know he's a very highly competitive player. He expects a lot from himself. You know, how well can he stay cool, calm, and collected? How well can he slow the game down against, you know, major league hitters? It's a game that he's never been in. Relatively to the competition is what I mean. This is the best competition he's ever going to face today. that he's ever had to face. I just want him cool, calm, and collected. But what I really want him to do is go out there and just be Gage, jump, and do the things that he can control.
0: How big is it having those veteran guys in the bullpen, like the Barlows and the Leiters?
12: Yeah, it's big. You know, they've been through the grind. Their head doesn't get too big. It doesn't get too small. And they know what expectations are. They also know what the grind is. And, teaching that to other players is important for all of us.
0: All right. Hey, thanks for the chat. All right, great to catch up with Emo Scott Emerson. Look, you've been through it. I have not been through it. Making a major league debut. I don't care where you're making the debut. There'll be butterflies. He's going to be geeked up. You can connect with what he's going through.
1: Oh, there's no question about it. He didn't sleep much last night.
0: Right.
1: And this is the biggest day in Gage Jump's life today. Yeah. We're going to be able to view it. We're going to be enjoy it. And I think he's going to do fine. And he's a guy that comes with a lot of great weapons, that this team can certainly use. And if he does well, that's a great thing about playing in the Athletics organization. If you can come up here right now, I mean, he's not coming here to be a placemark.
0: Right.
1: If he can come up here and show that he can do well, he'll stay here. This team needs some depth in pitching.
0: 20 seconds. You just want to see him pound the zone, right?
1: Oh, yeah. Yeah, that's the main thing is, he's going to be maybe tentative at times because he doesn't want to give up a bunch of home runs. But, hey, you got to come out here and pound the zone. That's what your team wants from you.
0: All right, Stephen Lewis Sachs. Look forward to doing more baseball with you. You're the best.
1: Buddy, so, we're doing it tonight.
0: Absolutely. Well, we're going to send it down to Chris Townsend and Shooty Babbitt, NBC Sports California, A's Cast, and the A's Radio Network. 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
2: Set between the Athletics and the Mariners. And I didn't think anybody could knock Nick Kurtz off the marquee. But a young kid has, as he'll make his debut. We've talked a lot about him, especially down in spring training. We've waited. Gage Jump will make his debut today as a starter for the Athletics. He's been the top pitching prospect. He's got a ton of stuff. And, oh, yeah, you've got Nick Kurtz can set the single-season record on base streak today and pass Mark McGwire. We've got a lot going on. Chris Townsend alongside the super scout, Shooty Babbitt. You've seen Gage Jump. You've watched him pitch in the minors.
28: Yeah, it's amazing, Tony. I just want to commend these youngsters forcing their way to the big leagues, giving us a whole lot to talk about in such a quick fashion. But Gage Jump, man, it's going to be interesting to see how he goes against these big old swole-up major leaguers. He's been a guy that pushed those minor leaguers around. The guy's a little stronger and bigger at this league.
2: I like how you put it. He's bullied guys in the minor leagues. Can he do it up here?
28: Absolutely, man. It will be a test. I think the toughest thing will be for him to control his emotions, because this is what he's dreamed about his entire life, and lo and behold, it's here.
2: And we talked to David Force earlier today on A's Cast Live. You'll see some of it here on NBC Sports California, and you'll hear it on A's Cast, where we talk about if you do well in the minor leagues, Jacob Wilson, Nick Kurtz, Henry Bolte, now Gage Jump, they're not going to hold you back. A's want to win, and they want to win now. You know who's got to have a big game also today? Shea Langeliers has got to get this young pitcher through his debut. It's going to be a lot of fun. We're getting you ready for A's baseball right here on A's Cast.
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4: You can call me Jumpman, Jumper. I've actually thought about this. I think a detective or FBI agent would be pretty cool. End day rituals. I usually like to have pasta the night before, but I'm not crazy superstitious, so that's probably it. Oh, Breaking Bad is really good. Jeez, there's a lot. I'm more of a movie guy, but... Ozark is good. Breaking Bad, Better Call Saul. Least favorite chore. Dishes is always annoying. Taking out the trash. That stuff. I actually don't use it. My dad has a really big problem with using it. He needs to get off of it. I don't really use it that often. I listen to Sade a lot. My music taste is very weird. Like, I'll listen to a couple songs over and over again. And right now, I've listened to a lot of Sade. I like to say I surf. I'm not the best surfer. But I do love the beach. So, yeah, that's where I'm at in off-season.
2: He's got a sneaky, good personality. He's like you on the road. He's like a detective.
5: Well, Tony, he say Sade or Sade, because if it's Sade, you know she's a smooth operator, and I sure hope to see that on the bump.
2: Well, as you see here, this kid's got electric stuff. The future for the Athletics is now. The number 41 overall prospect in all of baseball. Shooty, you've scouted him. We've seen him from UCLA to LSU. It is stuff. He is going to come after you. He's got extreme confidence. He's only gone over 5 innings one time. It was his last start, 7 innings to shut out baseball. We talked to Fran Reardon, the manager of the Las Vegas Aviators. He talked about his last 2 starts. He's just been different. His secondary stuff, you know, he's got the fastball, but it's his secondary stuff winning in the strike zone. He's been attacking hitters, and the time is now.
5: Well, I think the last part of your statement as far as what he's doing, and that's attacking. I mean, when the fastball is commanded and it's in the strike zone and it's appetizing the hitters, I mean, that's when he's at his best. His ball has jump in the zone, it's late, especially up, and hitters chase something that they can't catch up with, and that allows the secondary stuff to play up. I think the changeup and the curveball are pitches that he goes in his bag and uses most, but he has the slider, he has a cutter. I mean, he has a combination of stuff to get you out. But the thing that's going to be tough for him today is just controlling his emotions. This is a guy that pitches with his feelings on his sleeve. He's not running from anybody. He's going to challenge you. He feels like he can overpower you, and you know that can't happen at this level. And I just want people to sit back and enjoy this. I mean, it's quite obvious what's happening here, how things are trending. If you're performing, if you're close, if you're part of the future, you may get your chance right now, because one thing that you see is this organization has noticed that, you know what?
28: We're here a lot earlier than what we anticipated, and we have pieces to keep us competing like we are right now. So why not give this young man an opportunity when you've got a playoff atmosphere right now? Because this is something that you plan on being a part of later on in his career. So, man, I think it's great timing. You'll get a chance to kind of audition what you're all about. And if you don't do well for some reason, you have something to build on.
2: Well, if you saw my interview with him on A's Cast during spring training, he expected this moment. So it's not like he's coming here going, oh, I'm in the big one. He expected to be here. He knew he was going to be here. He's coming with ultimate confidence. All right, diamond note number two. This is something that we hate to talk about, and it's the injury report brought to you by Stanford Medicine. Aaron Civale on the 15-day IL with right shoulder tendonitis. Last two starts, hasn't looked great. What's sad about this is, no question, he's been the A's best starter so far.
28: We should have noticed it just in his body language and his disposition on the mound last night. I guess it was highlighted a little bit after we weren't successful turning a double play. But if you look at his velocity last night, you know, typically this guy sits about 91 to 93 when he needs to reach back and get some more. But Civale only had 87 to 89 last night, and that was cause for concern right there, because we understand that he is a guy that mixes it up, doesn't repeat in the zone, and he never complains about anything. But he's a little fidgety. He was a little uneasy, if you will, in his presence, and that is not him. This dude is a competitor extraordinaire, and he's a big game pitcher. Last night was no bigger situation for him to excel in. Unfortunately, he didn't have his best stuff, and he wasn't healthy.
2: And then the other thing, this is the second set where we're playing 16 games in a row. It allows to push everybody back another day with the day off on Thursday.
28: You know, we talk so much about winning series, and the last thing we want to do is get swept. Last game in San Diego, there were six pitchers that got ran out of there. I mean, we had to do everything we could to win that game. And the mental toll that that took, especially the expectations among this team right now, they got what they wanted. But to come home right away, strap them back on right quickly, and play one of the best teams in the American League, if they are the team that people think they are, man, that's a tough task. And people just have to understand, these guys are humans. But the one thing that they've done all year long is bounce back. So I expect an extraordinary performance from these guys now, to come out there with a little, you know, chip on their shoulder, if you will.
2: It's hard to believe Nick Kurtz could set a record, and he's diamond note number three. That's how much we got going on today here at the ballpark. If he gets on base today, he sets an A's franchise record. We're talking to Philly, Kansas City, Oakland, now Sacramento. 49 straight games. The great Mark McGwire, A's Hall of Famer. I mean, unbelievable what he has been able to do. His numbers during the streak, fantastic. Then how about this? Players 23 or younger on base streaks. You're looking at Ted Williams, Stan Musial, Joe DiMaggio, Albert Pujols. I mean, these are greats of the greats of the great, the greatest players to have ever played. Nick Kurtz keeps being talked about with these guys.
28: He is going to be great forever.
2: Yeah.
28: His name is going to be mentioned in this class forever, especially when you're going back to 1900 and 1941, when some guys were the last one to do it. But I'm going to tell you what, Tony. I had the pleasure of sitting around the cage today and watching Nick Kurtz, and I had to put some earplugs in today. The noise that come off this dude's bat is just incredible. I mean, the sound and how talented and how he whipped that thing out there. My goodness, I know it looks great on TV. I know it looks good from the stand, but I wish everybody had a chance to get back there and have the view that I had.
2: And now you realize why he has so many walks during the streak. I mean, if you're a pitcher on the mound, you're looking, I don't want this guy to beat me.
28: They should call him Damage Dan, because that's what he has a chance to do every time he put that thing in his hand, is do damage. And man, oh man, we can't even come up with enough accolades to really explain how great he's been in such a short period of time, because as we're seeing, he's doing something that some of the greatest in the history of this game have done.
2: And we're talking about he's not even hot. The numbers say different. He's hot, but it just shows you how special he can be. Well, since it's a big day, we had to have the general manager on earlier today. You're going to see part of that. And boy, this kid's brought a lot of excitement to the ballpark. You're watching A's Cast.
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2: Let's take a look at Mark Kotze's lineup, brought to you by your California Ford dealers. Some guys got to get hot. You got Cortez leading off, followed by Nick Kurtz, Shea Langeliers, then Brent Rooker, Tyler Soderstrom, Jeff McNeil, Zach Geloff, Lawrence Butler back in the lineup today. He's going to be in center field, and then Darryl Hernandez. But you really got to get Rooker and Soderstrom going, the meat of the order. Got to score some runs, got to put it on the Mariners today. Let's get to the changeup, and we got Steve Sachs and Jenny Kavnar. And guys, it's hard to believe Nick Kurtz could set a record, and we're not talking Nick Kurtz today because it's all about Gage Jump. Just how excited both you guys are calling the game today. How excited are you for this debut?
11: So excited. I mean, they're both from the 2024 class, so I guess we probably will get to Nick Kurtz eventually, hopefully, in this game. But yeah, for Gage Jump, I think this is a much-anticipated debut, and it comes at a time. Not only will this team needs him by a product of Savali going on the injured list, but you look at that Mariners team across the way, they've struggled against left-handed pitching. And now, with the movement, Jeffrey Springs is going to go tomorrow, so you're going to see two left-handed pitchers if you're the Mariners. A little shaken up. This really is about Gage Jump, the excitement, the moment, and I can't imagine what he's feeling.
12: Oh, well, he's got a bunch of different emotions going through him right now, Jenny. This is the biggest day in his life, and we're going to get to witness it all right here. Hey, I like the basics that he has. A lot of spin in that curveball. He's got a great fastball that he rides up at 97, and a changeup. You work that all three together, and you got a nice mix to come out here and show people how good you can be. So we're all pulling for him. It's going to be great.
28: You know, as an evaluator, when you see a guy that's really good and he's doing his thing, and he's going up against equal competition. Well, he's pushing these guys around a little bit. He's overpowering them. Now he's up here with the big boys. I'd like to see how he's going to be able to stay in Cage Jump's shadow opposed to trying to, you know, figure his way out. What do you expect from him, Saxie? Especially, you've been there before. You understand what it's like being there for the first day.
12: Hey, I like the whole thing about him being a bully and whatnot. And look, when you get on the mound, it's a different thing. It's like Mike Tyson said, you're a big, tough guy until you get hit in the face by somebody else, and then it's a different story. Now, I hope he can get through it like he has before in the minor leagues, but it's a little bit of a different story up here. I'm sure he'll show deference to some of these guys that have really done it for a while in the major leagues. But I think all in all, go out there and be yourself, Gage, and you're going to be just fine.
2: You guys have a good call on NBC Sports California and also on A's Cast. You know, in the past, we've seen young pitchers make their debut, but you'd have a guy come out of the bullpen, kind of a soft landing. Not today. He is going to be starting in the game today. He's going to be ready to rock. David Force, the general manager of the Athletics, joined me earlier today on my talk show, A's Cast Live, and we talked about that. So when you bring him up, it's so interesting, automatically he's going to start. Because in years past, you think like Sonny Gray, who started his career out of the bullpen. I believe it was in Pittsburgh, if I'm remembering correctly. So sometimes you say, bring a guy up. have him come out of the bullpen, get his feet wet. You're coming right out, guns a-blazing, saying, let's start him. He's hot.
13: I mean, the bullpen was definitely a possibility for Gage. And you look at JT and Luis Morales and Perk and Gunnar Hoglund. Like, we've done it with other guys, too. And it makes sense for a lot of pitchers to kind of get their feet wet that way, to get those first day jitters out of the way. I will never forget when we started James Kaprielian in Boston in Fenway Park. I don't know if you remember, he almost didn't get out of the first inning. He literally said he could not feel his legs in the first inning. And I never want to put a pitcher in that position where they're so overwhelmed by the moment. Pitching in Fenway Park is intimidating for anyone, yeah, let alone a guy making his debut. So you want to give guys the best chance of success. So the bullpen is a possibility. Gage has been a starter pretty much his whole career, all through college, both UCLA and LSU, all through the minor leagues. We felt like he was ready to do it when the time came, and this literally in the last 18 hours presented itself.
2: Take us through the process with these young pitchers, because, you know, you'll put like a cap on what they're going to do, whether it's innings or however you're going to do it.
13: Yeah.
2: Is he under one of those caps? And if so, how long do you think he can give you throughout the year?
13: Yeah, he's not. I mean, the nice thing about Gage, he went through an entire full season minor league schedule. He threw 140 plus playoffs last year. We did have to back him up a little bit after the All-Star break last year, and then build him back up to the playoffs, which was not a process he enjoyed. He made sure we knew.
2: I like that, by the way.
13: He did not like being taken out of competition. But no, now that he's been through a full season, he does not have restrictions. I mean, there's a little governor just by virtue of the minor league schedule, because these guys only pitch once a week the way it works out down there. But he's made two starts already this year on 4 days rest. He's ready to jump into a five-man rotation.
2: So it really is one of those deals. It's on him now. If he comes out and pitches well, he'll stay here, and here we go in the rotation. If he doesn't, obviously you'll make decisions, but it's now on him.
13: No, you're right. It's what we say. Performance matters for everybody who's here. So, yeah, I mean, this is an opportunity he's been given. It doesn't go straight up for every minor league player who gets here. We've seen that. Guys have to go back and forth occasionally, and that's true for pitchers very much. Like, I don't really know what the number is. Is it 10 starts? Is it 15 starts till we know exactly what guys are ready to do in the big leagues? And sometimes it takes a full season. But yeah, it's up to Gage right now how long he stays.
2: What are your expectations for tonight?
13: Man, I'd like to get a win. I mean, he's got 90 to 100 bullets. He's got a veteran catcher behind the plate where hopefully he's just going to nod every time he puts a finger down. And this is a good lineup for him to face. So be nice to see a W tonight.
2: I love it. Let's go. Let the young kid eat. No limitations. Love hearing that. 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The grand prize winning teacher school will receive $30,000. Vote now. It's all on him, Shooty. It's all on him. You pitch well, son. You are going to be here, and you will be here for the rest of the year. We'll get you the pitching matchup and the matchup next right here on A's Cast.
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0: I'm Michelle McPhee, and in my new podcast, Kingdom of Fraud, I'm unraveling the strangest criminal alliance I've ever reported on, a polygamist from Utah and an L.A. Armenian businessman.
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20: 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This morning, the internet lost its mind. I'm Timbo, and on the Sports Slice podcast, we cut through the noise, breaking down the biggest moments, the plays, the controversies, and the stories behind the headlines that nobody else is telling. We go straight to the athletes and get their reactions, their locker

0: change the eye level in these hitters, because if you are predictable and if you live in the same area, they figure that out right away. They dismiss all that other stuff you have and look in one place because they know you're going to live there and you're going to pay the price.
1: Not everybody can be Mark Mulder.
0: Absolutely.
1: It's just a reality. But Fran Reardon, we checked in with him, the manager of the Las Vegas Aviators, and just said the last two games for Gage Jump has just been different. He's been a different pitcher. Everything, we know the fastball's plus-plus, but the way everything, all of his secondary pitches, the way he's attacked in the zone and gone after and missing bats, he's just been a different pitcher. And that's one of the reasons why he has been called up. And, you know, one of the reasons why everybody always gives the Mariners a chance is because every single night they're throwing out a legit pitcher at you.
0: I mean, legit. I mean, every guy. I mean, we're going to miss two of their best guys in Kirby and Brandon Wu. And these other guys, I mean, Logan Gilbert, he's no pushover either. And it seems like every guy down there is like 6'4", 6'5". They've got three-quarter arm slot, and they create angle, and it's hard to pick them up. But the A's got a good rest, good night of sleep last night. They had a great batting practice today. They got a chance to hug their families real tightly, and they're ready to go. You look at Gage Jump, it doesn't surprise me that he's here for the simple fact that he sees his homies, the rest of these guys get an opportunity to get called to the big leagues. They're having success, and they longer reside in the minor leagues. They're here to stay. And like you alluded to, if he pitches well, he'll be here to stay as well.
1: He will be here, and he's not going back to Las Vegas. Matchup of the day. Hey, Shooty, how about score some runs today? Let's put up some big-time runs. The A's are 21-9 when scoring four runs or more this year. So get some runs early and give a little cushion for Gage Jump. You know, last night the wind was blowing out. It's not blowing out right now. But last night the bats didn't show up. Bats need to show up. We're going to talk about this is a ballpark where you're going to score a lot of runs. Well, let's start to see it. Let's help this pitching staff.
0: Well, that'll be paramount today, especially because we have a pitcher that's going to need some support, and two or three runs early on will be just what the captain in order.
1: Yeah, we talk so much, especially with the bullpen coming in with all these high leverage innings. Well, how about score a bunch of runs? They're not going to have high leverage innings.
0: Well, this bullpen has been taxed also, Tony. So some runs and him going deep in the game, I mean, that's just what we need at this time.
1: And really see Rooker and Soderstrom start to get their mojo back.
0: Yeah, well, their card speaks loudly enough for me. It's coming.
1: It's going to be a fun one. There's a lot of anticipation. There's a big buzz. We could see Nick Kurtz set the record. 49 straight games on base, and then watch this super kid go to the mound. It's going to be fun. Enjoy, everybody, and we'll talk to you after the ball game.
2: It's time for Athletics Baseball.
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3: In the pitch, swung on, drive to left field. Did he do it? He did! Four home runs for Nick Kurtz! He is 6-for-6!
4: Now the 1-0 pitch.
2: And jaw-dropping moments.
4: Fly ball left center. Denzel going back here in the track. At the track, right to the wall. Leaping, climbing the wall. Did he catch it?
5: He did! You can't believe what this kid is doing in center field.
2: Now for the call of today's game, here's Johnny Vasco and Steve Sachs.
6: Hi, everybody. It's a cloudy night here in West Sacramento as we get you ready for game two of this three-game set. It's the Seattle Mariners 26-29 against the A's 27-27. A's come in a game and a half in front of the Mariners in the AL West. Along with Steve Sachs, Ken Korak, Chris Townsend, Jenny Kavnar, and Chris Carey, Johnny Dosk with you. Thanks so much for being with us. It's game number 55 tonight, and a special night because one left-hander named Gage Jump is making his major league debut. Now, Jump in AAA Las Vegas, 0-2, ERA of 4.5. He worked 38 innings, and he struck out 56 batters. He had two games where he struck out 8, two games where he struck out 9. His last start against Albuquerque, very, very good. He was 7 innings, 4 hits, and no runs, no walks, and 9 strikeouts. So Gage Jump, the 39th overall pick a couple of years ago, will make his major league debut tonight. He'll be opposed by the right-hander Emerson Hancock, 3-2, 3.07, as he has cemented himself into that Seattle rotation. Now, last night it was all Mariners. They won by a final score of 9-2. They had a 6-run third, got a 2-run homer from Luke Rayleigh, 2-run homer from Dominic Canzone. They got a solo homer from J.P. Crawford in the fourth, 2-run shot from Randy Arozarena in the ninth. Nick Kurtz did extend his on-base streak to 48, so one more and he'll break the all-time all-time single-season record for the A's at 4.

0: 49. The A's did get a home run from Shea Langeliers, his 13th of the year, but lost the ball game 9-2. So again, the A's come in a game and a half up on the Seattle Mariners. Conclusion of the three-game set tomorrow, it'll be Jeffrey Springs, the left-hander, with the call against right-hander Logan Gilbert. And Steve Sachs, he'll have the starting lineup as we return right after this.
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4: Johnny, great to be with you today. I'll tell you what, it's a little blustery out, but we've got baseball and sunshine as it is right now. So let's get into the starting lineups. First, for the visiting Seattle Mariners. Leading off is going to be the shortstop, J.P. Crawford. Batting second will be Julio Rodriguez, and he's in center field. Batting third in left field is going to be Randy Arozarena. Batting fourth at first base will be Josh Naylor. Batting fifth, the designated hitter, Rob Refsnyder. Batting sixth behind the dish will be Mitch Garver. Hitting seventh at second base will be Cole Young. Batting eighth in right field will be Victor Robles. And batting ninth at third base will be Colt Emerson. And they're going to be opposed tonight by the rookie making his major league debut. How about Gage Jump? You think he's nervous tonight? We'll find out. And now here's the starting lineup for your hometown Athletics. Leading off and playing right field will be Carlos Cortez. Batting second at first base will be Nick Kurtz. The catcher behind the plate. Batting third, Shea Langeliers. Batting fourth, the designated hitter, Brent Rooker. Batting fifth in left field will be Tyler Soderstrom. Batting sixth at first base is going to be Jeff McNeil. Batting seventh at third base will be Zach Geloff. Batting eighth in center field is Lawrence Butler. And batting ninth at shortstop is going to be Daryl Hernandez. And they are going to be opposed tonight by the right-handed pitcher with a 3-2 record, 3.07 ERA, Emerson Hancock. He's got some great stuff, Johnny. And I'll tell you what, let's just send it over to the doctor of play-by-play, Johnny Windsor. Dasko.
0: I love when you go the full name on that, by the way.
4: Well, that's your name.
0: It's going to be another packed house here. Big crowd last night. Game two of the three-game set. How big are these games? I mean, the A's 2-2 against the Mariners. You have 13 games against them during the season. Got to beat, at least win seven games against your own division in case there is a tiebreak.
4: Yeah, these games are huge. I mean, you know, they talk about, well, it doesn't matter how you finish. No. These games matter just as much as they do down the stretch in September. So we'll see how this goes tonight. But I'll tell you what, there's a lot of buzz in the crowd, and you know, when we got here today, there was something going on, a little something, and we find out it's Gage Jump, who was doing very well down there in Las Vegas.
0: Yeah, and the nerves will be there. You know, you got to understand, like, his first, you know, few pitches on the mound, that's when it's going to be, you know, you can't not be geeked up.
4: Listen, if you're not geeked up, there's something wrong with you,
0: yeah.
4: All right? And you're just about ready to have a very unfortunate night. So you got to be geeked up, hyped up, however you want to say it, and then you got to find a way to calm those fears and those anticipations and all that's going in there and, you know, drill it into that strike zone and pound the zone tonight.
0: He's the first left-hander since Ken Waldichuk on September 1st, 2022. To make his big league debut here with the A's. And look, his last start was against Albuquerque, May 20th, and that was at Las Vegas Ballpark in Summerlin. 7 shutout innings, 4 hits, no runs. Matter of fact, his last 2 appearances at Reno on the 14th and that start on the 20th, no earned runs in 11 innings. So he had one rough start against St. Paul on the 8th, but he hasn't worked a ton. You know, He worked those seven innings, but before that, mostly worked four innings watching his pitch count.
4: Yeah, and you know they're gonna do that for a young guy that's drafted as high as he was, and you know they want to make sure that they monitor that so we don't get into any problems early in his career. Now, so I think as they go, that pitch count's gonna be lifted higher and higher, and pretty much just let that pony out of the barn and let him go.
0: Well, the Mariners come in 26-29. They're a game and a half behind the A's in the AL West. They haven't started clicking offensively. We talk about the pitching. Luis Castillo was not happy being piggybacked last night by Bryce Miller. He worked four innings. He looked sharp. What do you think?
4: I didn't get that, Johnny. I just flat out didn't get that. He's got a chance to get the win. Okay, the guy's paid his dues in this league. He's been extremely successful. He deserves to go at least five. I mean, he wasn't flattening out. He still had his great stuff. And for him to be pulled in the fourth instead of the fifth, I don't know about you, but I'm looking at a little disrespect there. This guy earned the chance to get that W.
0: You know, he's a guy you cannot. I mean, he's been so stellar throughout his career, not showing his emotions. He is a team guy. You never see him mad. He can give up 10 runs in a game, and he's rooting for the team, not thinking about himself. But that particular moment, he felt slighted, and you could see it in the dugout.
4: I don't blame him. And this is a pitcher that we've seen evolve before our eyes. When he first came up, and he was mostly a fastball changeup guy, now he's dropped his slot down to a low three-quarter delivery. He throws a lot of sinkers into the right-handers at 97, sometimes 98. He can still throw the four-seamer, and about 15% of the time still will feature that unbelievable, tremendous changeup that he has. Why he doesn't use it more? Maybe because people look for it all the time, but he's really evolved into a top-flight pitcher.
0: He has. I mean, you talk about a good problem to have, but six starters, we'll see what they end up doing with Castillo and Miller. Now we fast forward to this game with Emerson Hancock against Gage Jump. Hancock, who's backed into the starting rotation the last 2 years, but he's earned it now. I mean, look, this guy, because of injuries, started the year in the rotation, but he's not giving up that rotation spot. Emerson Hancock, pretty darn good.
4: Oh, he's really good. I love what he brings to the table, and this guy's 26 years old. You know what I hear when I see 26 years old? I see a big light go off saying the guy's entering his prime. Now, before this year, he was 11-11 with a 4.35 ERA. Look at what he's doing this year. I mean, he's got a 3.07 ERA. He's 3-2 so far. The guy's starting his prime. Uh-oh, watch out. Some big numbers coming up.
0: All right, well, game number 55 on the year. The A's 27-27. They're 10-13 at home, 17-14 on the road. And it'll be Crawford, Rodriguez, and Arozarena to face Gage Jump. Pick out of LSU. And Gage Jump making his major league debut here today. Now, the umpires for the game today, Nate Tomlinson calling balls and strikes, Mark Wagner, the crew chiefs at first, Bruce Dreckman at second, and Carlos Torres is over at third. Defensively for the A's, Nick Kurtz at first base, Jeff McNeil at second. The shortstop is Daryl Hernandez. Over at third base is Zach Gelof. In left field, Tyler Soderstrom. In center field, Lawrence Butler. Carlos Cortez is over in right. Doing the catching is Shea Langeliers, and the left-hander Gage Jump. He is on the hill making his big league debut.
4: You know he's got some jitters going on. He's also got some bravado going on. He's got lots of different things that are coming together right now.
0: Well, here is J.P. Crawford, and Gage Jump's first pitch in the big leagues is swung on and missed. 6:40 start. 62 degrees at first pitch. A little cooler here tonight. Count is nothing and one high fastball to J.P. Crawford. So nothing and one to count. Jump to the plate in the 0-1 pitch. That swung on and fouled back. That fastball at 97 miles an hour, and it's nothing and two. A's wearing the white jerseys with a green and gold trim. Of course, Jump has the bright gold cleats. And the Mariners wearing the blue tops with the gray pants, the white letters and numbers. 0-2 the count on J.P. Crawford, hitting 199 with 7 homers and 18 driven in. Jump to the plate and the pitch. That swung on and missed on a breaking ball. 3 pitches. He strikes out J.P. Crawford. That's the way the career of Gage Jump begins.
4: Good morning, good afternoon, and good night. See you later. I think what we're going to see from this Mariners team is a lot like yesterday as far as their approach. They come out hacking on everything, and that might work just perfectly into Gage Jump's repertoire.
0: Here is Julio Rodriguez hitting 269, homers and 23 driven in, as Gage Jump The leg kick and now to the plate and the pitch. That's taken for a strike. On the first pitch, fastball at 96, and it's nothing one. Rodriguez, 7 for his last 20. He was 1 for 4 last night, 7 for 16 against A's pitching this year. Has jumped to the plate. The 0-1 pitch is swung on. Little pop fly to center field. Butler moving over to his right. Makes the catch, and there are two away. So quickly, two outs in the first. It'll bring up the left fielder, Randy Arozarena.
4: And I love that. He took a little bit off that with the changeup and enough to get Rodriguez to just get it off the end of the bat and out number two.
0: There's Arozarena, who homered in the game last night. He homered in the ninth inning. 299, six homers, 25 driven in. A right-handed hitter has jumped to the plate, and the first pitch, that's a breaking ball, misses outside. One ball and no strikes. Arozarena, 3 for 5 last night. He's 6 for 16 against A's pitching this year. Center fielder Butler shaded a couple of steps toward right center. As jump looks into Langoliers, and the left-hander to the plate, the 1-0 pitch misses high and away. And it's two balls and no strikes. Now, earlier this year, Jump had a little trouble with his command. He had that five-walk performance against St. Paul on the 8th. But his last two starts, he walked a total of just one. Here's the pitch. That swung on and missed. Nasty slider. And the count is 2-1 on Arozarena.
4: From this vantage point, Johnny, that almost looked like a change because the ball just absolutely disappeared. It's a great pitch.
0: 2-1 the count on Randy Arozarena with the high Sox as the left-hander delivers in the 2-1 pitch. He's fouled back to the screen. Fastball 98. Don't think he's amped up. 2-2 the count.
4: Talking about 98, a great slider, nice changeup. Talking to Dallas Braden before the ball game today, says he can vary the spin on that change or that slider. So different variances of what that pitch is going to be like.
0: Here's the 2-2 pitch. Swung on and missed. Down he goes. Got him on the slider. Two strikeouts and a flyout for Gage Jump. The first inning, he has pitched in the major leagues. We're through half an inning. It's Seattle nothing, and the A's are coming up.
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0: Bottom of the first, no score in the game. It'll be Cortez, Kurtz, and Langoliers to face the right-hander Emerson Hancock. And man, has he pitched well. Hancock 3-2, 3.07 ERA. And again, he is now in the rotation as the right-hander, as we said. He was always kind of the sixth guy on the outside looking in, and due to injuries, was able to break camp with the big club both this year and last year. As the pitch to Cortez, left-hander, swung a little pop-up. The shortstop, J.P. Crawford, is going to make the catch a couple of feet behind the infield dirt, and there is one away. Defensively for the Mariners, Josh Naylor at first base with Cole Young at second. It's J.P. Crawford at short and Colt Emerson at third. Randy Arozarena in left field, Julio Rodriguez in center, Victor Robles in right. The catcher is Mitch Garber, and on the hill, the right-hander, Emerson Hancock. Nick Kurtz, the hitter. Kurtz, 4 for 15 against Mariner pitching as he takes a strike on a first pitch fastball at 95. It's nothing one. Kurtz, 12 for his last 29. That on-base streak at 48 now. One more, and he breaks the A's single-season all-time record.
4: Just absolutely incredible what Nick Kurtz has done. This is history in the making.
0: 0-1 the count, the 0-1 pitch, the big left-hand hitter, that misses high, and it's one ball and one strike.
4: I'm going to make an analogy here, and I know this is going way back, and it may sound kind of crazy, but Hancock, I mean, you talk about his delivery, his arm slot, check his follow-through, and who does this look like?
0: Here's the 1-1 pitch. That's fouled back to the screen. On a cutter, it's 1-2.
4: Ever seen the old film of Walter Johnson? Looks just like him.
0: I love that.
4: Same arm slot, sidewinder. Watch his follow-through. I've seen films of Walter Johnson. There's not a lot of them.
0: Yeah.
4: But from behind, in front, and he has the same delivery.
0: Love that. Big train. Here's the 1-2 pitch. Swung on and missed. Down he goes. So he strikes out Kurtz, two down, and that'll bring up Shea Langeliers, the catcher. So, strikeout for Hancock. Langeliers, 303, 13 homers, and 28 driven in. Right-handed hitter. There's the pitch. That's taken outside. One ball and no strike. Shea, 1 for 4 with a home run in the game last night. He homered in the 8th inning. What a career Walter Johnson had. You kidding me? 417 lifetime wins.
4: Man, I'm telling you what.
0: Here's the 1-0 pitch. That's taken for a strike on the outside edge, and the count is 1-1 on Shea Langeliers. Two outs, nobody on, no score, bottom of the first. Another packed house here at Sutter Health Park. As Emerson Hancock from the far first base side of the rubber, he comes set. Now the 1-1 pitch. Slider misses away. And it's now 2-1 on Shea.
4: Walter Johnson once said about the different guys that have hit home runs off him, who hits him the farthest? He says, well, I don't know, but that Ruth guy, when he hits him, all I know is when they leave the park, the ball gets smaller, faster.
0: That's great. 3,500 strikeouts for Walter Johnson. Pitches taken low. And the count now 3-1 on Shea Langeliers. Brent Rooker would be next. He's coming a game and a half up on the Seattle Mariners in the AL West. As far as the Texas Rangers are concerned, they're 2.5 back coming in. As the 3-1 pitch swung on, a ground ball outside third and foul, and it's now 3 balls and 2 strikes.
4: And that's a great thing you can think about Shea Langeliers, is he can hit a bounding ball like that. And here he is, the catcher, doing all that squatting the whole game, and yet he's a guy hit a bounding ball down there at third, and he's probably going to beat that ball out. Most guys would not have a chance with that, but this guy's a super athlete.
0: Outstanding speed. Last start for Hancock against the White Sox. 5 innings, 5 hits, and 2 runs. Walked 3, struck out 4. He had a no decision. Last win was on the 8th against the White Sox in Chicago as the pitch is lifted foul right side out of play. And it remains at 3-2. In April, he was 2-1, 2.86 ERA. 6 walks and 32 strikeouts. He had 14 strikeouts against the Royals in a no-decision, Saxy.
4: Wow.
0: On the 2nd of May. He went 7 innings, 6 hits and a run, no walks, and 14 punch-outs.
4: He's got the goods, no question about it.
0: Here's the 3-2 pitch. That swung on. Fly ball to left center. On the move, Rodriguez and Arozarena. It'll be Julio Rodriguez to make the catch. And the inning is over. So fly out to the center fielder. A 1-2-3 first for Hancock. We're through an inning. Mariners and A's, no score.
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0: We go to the top of the second, no score in the game, as Josh Naylor will lead things off against Gage Jump. In his first inning in the big leagues, he struck out two and induced a flyout to his center fielder. So left on left is the pitch that's taken for a strike. And it's nothing and one on Naylor, hitting 250, five homers, and 24 driven in. Got a good May, his average, having run that 300 mark in the month of May.
4: Boy, is he hot right now.
0: There's the 0-1 pitch. That's one it. Inside third and down the line, a base hit. Over to cut it off is Soderstrom. So Naylor goes the other way. He's now 9 for 17 against A's pitching this year. And that will bring up Rob Refsnyder, the designated hitter. There's Refsnyder, who has really struggled. Refsnyder is 7 for 69, hitting 101 with a couple of homers and 5 driven in. By the way, the first inning was brought to you by Golden State Lumber and Showrooms with the premier inventory across the Bay Area, Sacramento, and Stockton. As Jump delivers and the pitch taken for a strike. First pitch fastball at 96 from Jump, and the count is nothing and one. Refsnyder, former Yankee, big hole on the right side. As McNeil is shaded up the middle. 0-1 pitch. That is swung on and missed on a changeup, and it's nothing and two.
4: Refsnyder's had some good success, especially in the pitch hitting department when he's been doing it. He hit the 12th pitch hit go-ahead home run in the ninth inning or later. It was like the 12th in Mariners history, I should say, this last April against St. Louis. So he's been very active off the bench.
0: He has indeed. Hasn't had a ton of success, but he had success coming off the bench with the Yankees and the Red Sox. Left-hander looks in. Now the 0-2 pitch. That's bounced to the right side and through for a base hit. Naylor to second base. That big hole in the right side as Refsnyder takes advantage of it. He singles to right, and now the Mariners have first and second with nobody out for Mitch Garver.
4: Yeah, you know, that's going to get exposed sometime. And I don't know what the saber metrics on that, but that's a 100-foot hole over there, and guys can see that when they come up. They get a chance to hit it over there. The smart guys do it.
0: Second inning of tonight's game is brought to you by California Community Colleges. So here is Mitch Garver. Garver at 185, a couple of homers, and 5 driven in. No score in the game. We're in the top of the second. Jump delivers. Fastball in there nicely for a strike. And it's nothing. By the way, this copyrighted broadcast presented by Authority the Athletics may not be reproduced or retransmitted in any form, and the accounts and descriptions of this game may not be disseminated without the express written consent of the Athletics. As the lefty comes set, now the 0-1 pitch. That misses high with a fastball. One ball and one strike. That four-seam fastball at 97 miles an hour. Gauge jump. Now 1-1 the count. Ref Snyder at first, Naylor at second. As jump check second. Now the 1-1 pitch, that's taken down and away with the changeup at 90. It's now 2-1.
4: You see Naylor doing that same thing when he leads off second base. He looks like he's flashing signals. I don't know if that's what's going on there, but I don't know. Didn't play.
0: Garver, 5 for 31 this month as the pitch taken for a strike. Good pitch. Inside part of the plate, that fastball 97. And it's now 2-2 on Mitch Garver. And you talked about it yesterday, just not having Cal Raleigh in this lineup has really hurt this club, although he was struggling mightily this year. As the left-hander looks in, now the 2-2 pitch to Mitch Garver. It's fouled away.
4: At 1.0 for 36, and then his 37th time up, he hits a home run, and then he goes on the IL. So that's not good luck for him, and you hope things, you know, will trend away where it can, you know, help the Athletics. But so we'll see. Not having him in the lineup, though, is it's a big downer for them.
0: Yeah, historic year last year with the 60 homers. As Gage jump delivers in the pitch, breaking ball swing, it fair, inside third and down the line, past the diving Geloff, Naylor around third, he'll score, Ref Snyder around third, going to wave him home, and he's going to score. It's a double for Garver, and it's 2-0 Seattle. So Mitch Garver, RBI 6-7 on the year, got it past Geloff and down the line. And still nobody out, it's a 2-0 Seattle lead.
4: It's like the ball got stuck in the fence. We may bring one runner back. See, this ball underneath the patty. Oh, yeah.
0: Yeah, it is. Right. Yeah, Mark Kotze.
4: That should bring him back.
0: They're going to move him back. And you saw Soderstrom right away put his hands up.
4: Good move.
0: So, they're going to move him back. That's a good call, Saxie. It did get stuck in the fence down there. I was wondering it took so long. That's the area of the ballpark where it's shielded.
11: The call in the field is that the ball's in play. The Athletics are challenging that it was a lodged ball.
0: I can't imagine they would lose this challenge.
4: The ball was definitely lodged. I mean, there's no question the ball's stuck.
0: Yeah, right there.
4: Right underneath, and Soderstrom put his hands up.
0: Yep.
4: Because, see, that ball could ricochet back, and he might have a play on the runner.
0: Right, absolutely, yeah. No.
4: That's your argument.
0: And you see McNeil.
4: Yeah,
0: and Soderstrom, and let's challenge it. This shouldn't take long.
4: No, this is a no-brainer.
0: The ball just enlodged down there, so they should move Ref Snyder back to third base. It'll be an RBI for Mitch Garver, his sixth of the year. So the hitter is going to be Cole Young. And I don't really understand what could be taking so long on that, Saxie, right?
4: Yeah, this is a no-brainer.
0: Yeah.
4: The ball's underneath the padding. It won't jump back towards Soderstrom, so he might have a play at the plate. This is done deal. I mean, I don't know what's taking so long.
0: And Soderstrom did everything right. As soon as he saw it lodged, he just put his hands up. Should be second and third here, nobody out, and a run in. The hitter's going to be Cole Young. And we're still waiting on the ruling on this.
4: Are they out to dinner tonight, or what?
0: I don't know what
4: are they doing
0: going on out there in New York, but that's... Here we go.
11: After review, the call in the field is overturned. The ball was lodged. It is a ground rule double by rule. One run will score, and the other runners will be placed at second and third base.
0: Yeah, so Ref Snyder will go back to third. It's second and third. We have nobody out for Young. 241, three homers, and 26 driven in. So left on left here. Young a double in the game last night. They got all the runs with two outs in that third inning last night, six of them. Infield in, As Jump delivers in the pitch, that's swung on, fouled back to the screen, and it's nothing and one. One run, three hits for the Mariners. No runs, no hits for the A's. That's where we are, top half of the second inning. Thanks for joining us on this Tuesday night. Some day baseball tomorrow, Saxy.
4: Yes.
0: Final game of the three-game set here as the left-hander looks in. Now the 0-1 pitch. Breaking ball swung on and missed. And it's quickly nothing and two on Cole Young.
4: It looks like we're having a clearing, and all that dangerous party probably rain that was going to come. It looks like it's clearing out.
0: Yeah, Kenny Korak told us there were some storms up there in Folsom, but they cleared pretty quickly. So 0-2 the count on Cole Young. Left-hander from the third base side of the rubber. Jump delivers in the pitch. Breaking ball misses away. It's now one ball and two strikes. Victor Robles is the on-deck hitter. This next pitch for Gage Jump will be his 25th pitch of the night. Left on left, the 1-2 pitch. That swung on. Fly ball to center field. Should be deep enough. Going back is Butler. He'll make the catch. Tagging is Ref Snyder. He'll come in and score. And it's 2-0 Seattle. So a sacrifice fly for Young as he picks up his 27th RBI of the year. And that'll bring up Victor Robles.
4: That was a curveball that hung there just a little bit, enough for Young to get a good part of the bat on it and get it in the air.
0: So here's Robles. 188, no homers, and one driven in. There's one out here in the second inning, a 2-0 Seattle lead. As the left-hander delivers the pitch, that swung on and missed. It's nothing and one. High fastball, 97 from Gage Jump.
4: Robles is the kind of a hitter, Johnny, that can really rifle that ball through that right side. See how low he holds the bat.
0: 0-1 pitch. That's fouled back to the fiberglass, and it's nothing and two on Robles.
4: What's your assessment so far of Jump?
0: I mean, obviously, you love the stuff, right?
4: Oh, yeah. Love the stuff. I love the fastball the most. Rides up there in the strike zone. They have a tough time catching up with that.
0: 0-2 the count. Left-hander checks second. Now Jump to the plate, the 0-2 pitch. That just misses now. One ball and two strikes. Jump started at UCLA and got drafted out of LSU. 1-2 the count. From San Juan Capistrano, he checks second. Now the 1-2 pitch, swung on, hard hit ball, one up, and it's off the glove of Hernandez into left field for a base hit. Over to third base goes Garber. So Robles with a hit. That's the fourth hit of the inning for the Seattle Mariners. It's first and third, one out for the third baseman, Colt Emerson. And now Scott Emerson, the pitching coach, going to settle down the left-hander. And this consultation on the mound is brought to you by Granite Expo Grand Slam Savings with 10 Northern California locations. 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So four hits in the inning for the Mariners. Colt Emerson, who's inning 250 with a homer and four driven in, was 0 for 3 with a walk and a run scored in the game last night after his 4 for 4 performance on Sunday. So again, it'll be left on left. And then playing Emerson at third base, his natural shortstop, signing that extension in the offseason. That's kind of becoming a trend right now, Saxie.
4: Yeah.
0: With young players getting signed to extensions pre-arbitration.
4: Yeah, I mean, they want to lock these guys up, and it actually turns out if the player is what they project him to be, turns out to be a great deal for the club.
0: Here's the pitch. That misses inside. One ball and no strikes on Emerson. 2-0 Mariners. We're in the top half of the second inning. Mariners come in 14-15 at home, 12-14 on the road. A's been a much better road team than a home team so far this year. As Jump delivers and the pitch, that swung on and missed. Good slider. And it's now 1-1 on Emerson.
4: Emerson at third base, as we talked a little bit earlier, Johnny, you know that he's relatively raw over there. He's going to have to pick up his cadence a little bit on ground balls and getting over to first.
0: Yeah.
4: He's barely getting guys.
0: You noticed that a couple of times yesterday. There's the 1-1 pitch. That's popped up foul out of play left side. And the count is one ball and two strikes. Emerson has reached base safely in seven of his eight games this year. seven, 8 games of his career. Just got called up. So 1-2 the count. Still just one out as Jump delivers in the pitch. That's taken low with the fastball at 96. And it's 2 balls and 2 strikes. Emerson, he's just 20 years old. Youngest player to make his debut for the Mariners since Felix Hernandez at August 4th, 2005. Left-hander looks in the 2-2 pitch. Jump delivers, and it misses outside. So he's gone all the way now to Colt Emerson. 3 balls and 2 strikes. Emerson, the 6th man to bat here in the second inning. Colt was the 22nd overall pick in the 2023 draft as the pitch misses ball 4. So he loses Emerson, and that loads the bases for J.P. Crawford. Crawford is the 7th man to bat in the inning. J.P. struck out swinging in the first inning on 3 pitches. So Crawford has really struggled this year, and specifically in the month of May, 16 for 82 this month. So bases loaded here, left on left. Geloff even with the bag about 25 feet off the line. As the lefty delivers and the pitch is taken outside. 1 ball and no strikes, just off the edge. So 1-0 on J.P. Crawford.
4: And Johnny Crawford's last 7 games, he's just hit .087. It's been a tough struggle for him.
0: There's the 1-0 pitch. That's taken first strike. Good pitch. Fastball 97. Now 1 ball and 1 strike on J.P. Crawford. 198 overall. 7 homers, 18 driven in. Former Phillies first-round pick. So Emerson, Robles, and Garber take their leads. The left-hander's 1-1 pitch. That's taken low and away. Now 2 balls and 1 strike. So Jump trying to navigate this, trying to find a way to get through this second inning. Keep it at a 2-0 game. Middle infield and double play depth. Kurtz just about into the grass at first. As Jump delivers, the 2-1 pitch is swung on. Fly ball to right field, going back. Cortez still going back near the track. And now on the track, makes the catch. Tagging is Garber. He'll score, going to third base. Robles, it's 3-0 Seattle. So Crawford picks up his 19th RBI of the year with that sacrifice fly. And that will bring up the center fielder, Julio Rodriguez.
4: Tell you what, for a team that's the worst batting average in the American League, they've come out the last 2 games and have had a purpose. They've situationally hit. They're making contact. This is a different-looking team than what these numbers say.
0: Yeah, they've executed. They really have. So first and third, 2 outs. Here is Julio Rodriguez, 2nd sacrifice fly in the inning for the Mariners. It's a 3-0 deficit for the A's. And here's Julio. As the lefty delivers, the pitch that's fouled back to the screen. Big cut by Rodriguez there, and it's 0-1. That's 40 pitches now for Jump. 3 runs, 4 hits for the Mariners. No runs, no hits for the A's. We're in the top half of the second inning, and Rodriguez is the 8th man to bat in the inning. Jump from the third base side of the rubber comes set. Now the 0-1 pitch instead, a throw over to first to keep an eye on Emerson. Colt gets back.
4: Johnny, think about Julio Rodriguez in his last 7 games. He's hitting .321. He's been very hot.
0: He is a notoriously slow starter. Here's the 0-1 pitch. That misses high and away.
4: And Julio Rodriguez, too, Johnny, just 25 years old. He made his debut in April of 22 at 21 years old, but doesn't seem like he's been around for 8-9 years.
0: He does.
4: He's 25 years old.
0: Man. Came up to such fanfare as the 1-1 pitch from Jump. That misses very high, and it's now 2 balls and 1 strike. Rangers, they lead the Astros 9-5. Astros have won 4 straight, looking for their 2nd 5-game winning streak of the year, coming off that combined no-hitter yesterday. Angels beat the Tigers 10-6. Runner goes. The pitch is swung on, bounced up the middle. Hernandez will scoop it up and throw to first in time. Made that play to his left near the second base bag, and the inning is over. But 3 runs for the Mariners on 4 hits, a walk and 2 left. We're through an inning and a half. It's the Mariners 3 and the A's nothing.
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13: 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This ensures that as many teens as possible are in age-appropriate experiences. 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
0: All right, we go to the bottom of the second. It's a 3-0 Seattle lead. It'll be Rooker, Soderstrom, McNeil to face Emerson Hancock. He worked a perfect first inning as the first pitch to Rooker is taken for a strike, and it's nothing and one. Rooker, 193, 7 homers, 25 driven in. Emerson Hancock, the right-hander to the plate, the pitch. That's in there for a strike. Sweeper there from the right-hander. It's nothing and two. He didn't get a ton of interest in high school, Emerson Hancock, Saxy, and he wasn't that big of a guy. Here's the 0-2 pitch. That misses inside 1-2. He got big at Georgia.
4: He got big at Georgia.
0: He did.
4: Yep, no doubt. He was still drafted, I believe, very late.
0: Yeah, yep.
4: And then he went over to Georgia in the first-round pick.
0: He worked his tail off, got much bigger and stronger. So the 1-2 pitch, slider, that misses inside. Now, two balls and two strikes.
4: Tell you what, that release point of his is filthy for a right-hander. That is just a little bit of Cid Fernandez in there. You know where that ball's pushed out,
0: yeah,
4: like your rib cage?
0: 2-2 pitch. That swung on and missed. Down he goes. So strikes him out on a four-seam fastball at 95. And there's one away. That's four in a row, retired by Hancock. Kurt Strickland, his college coach, said, he said, you know, when your best player is your hardest worker, you got a pretty good chance to be a great player.
4: Yeah, right? Absolutely right.
0: So here is Soderstrom, left-hand hitter, and the pitch is taken outside. One ball to no strikes. 3-0 Mariners. We're in the bottom of the second inning.
4: And it's not only that in his own right, but what is he impressing on other people when they see him do this? It's a great
0: no
4: example.
0: No question about it. 1-0 the count. As Hancock to the plate, the 1-0 pitch. That's a ground ball and one hop to the third baseman. Up with it, Colt Emerson on to first, and there are two away. So that's five in a row, retired by Hancock. Two down. That'll bring up the second baseman, Jeff McNeil.
4: I got into the big leagues, Johnny. I would see all these guys I watched growing up, and you know, now I'm on the same team with them or playing against them. And
0: how long did it take? How long did it take? You have that awe feeling. How long did it take for you to say, look, I belong here? As the right-hander looks in, McNeil, left-hand hitter, he takes low, 1-0.
4: Sorry, I think after you hit a home run or two,
0: yeah.
4: I think I just did what Babe Ruth did.
0: Yeah. getting emotional about it.
4: Yeah.
0: Fly drive caught by the shortstop Crawford, and the inning is over. So McNeil lines out to the shortstop. Six up, six down for Hancock with two complete. It's the Mariners 3 and the A's nothing.
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0: First pitch to Arozarena's lifted to shallow left, coming in for to Soderstrom as he makes the catch, and there is one away. So Arozarena flies out to shallow left, one down. The numbers 1 through 3 hitters are 0 for 5 with a sacrifice fly. So one away. Here is Josh Naylor, the first baseman. 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Here is Naylor, who singled and scored in the second. 9 for 17 against A's pitching this year. Who in that walk-off hit in April against the Green and Gold. Here's the pitch left on left. Engaged jump. This is outside. Going to be a challenge from Langoliers. Shea thought it caught the outside
21: edge. The pitcher called the ball. The catcher's challenging.
0: We'll see if Langoliers
4: is pretty good at this.
0: With this challenge, he is. And that one just missed. So the A's.
21: The Athletics have one challenge remaining.
0: The A's have one challenge left by a stitch, Saxy. Look at
4: one
0: that.
4: Stitch. That was it.
0: Oh. Naylor and Langoliers sharing a little laugh there. I mean, that was so close. 1-0 the count. As jump. Delivers his 46th pitch, and it misses inside with a sweeper, and the count 2-0.
4: I know we're talking about how hot Naylor was coming into this game. Before the start of this game, the last 32, he was flat out tearing it up at about 308. But look, you know what else he's done pretty well? He's got 12 stolen bases.
0: Yeah, absolutely. 2-0 pitch, fly ball to center. The command port is Butler to make the catch, and there are two away. That's four in a row now, retired by jump since the walk to Colt Emerson in the second. And that'll bring up the designated hitter, Rob Refsnyder. Yeah, he came to the Mariners last year and stole a ton of bases. Just a smart base runner.
4: Smart guy.
0: He really is. Refsnyder singled and scored in the second. Right-handed hitter. As the lefty to the plate, jump delivers. Breaking ball in there for a strike. Nothing more. We talk about kind of the all-around great baseball player, the Nick Kurtz. He has 6 stolen bases. Kurtz does in 7 attempts.
4: Yeah. Kurtz reminds me of another first baseman that could steal a lot. Doesn't look like it, but he could. And that's Paul Goldschmidt. Remember how good he's
0: absolutely
4: been throughout his career. Excellent base run.
0: Yeah. A one pitch is lifted foul right side out of play. Nothing and 2 on Refsnyder.
4: You don't have to be real fast to be a good base runner. Believe it or not, Johnny, when I was coaching with the D-backs, in some of our meetings in spring training, we would have film and use pool holes as one of our examples of what a good base runner is.
0: There's the 0-2 pitch. That misses inside. It hit him, did it?
4: I think it hit Langoliers.
0: It got Langoliers. I think it got Ref Snyder, too, though.
4: Yes, it did.
0: Ref, because Langoliers in some pain right now. Ref Snyder going to first on the hit batsman. Now Jeff Collins, head athletic trainer for the A's, going out there. And we'll see if the A's look at this, too, because Kotze, see if it where it got.
4: Ooh, that hit the bat.
0: Hit the, and now Kotze is going to go talk to the home plate umpire. He's going to go check on Langoliers first. Did it hit the...
4: Hit the knob of the bat. That's why you saw. That's why you didn't see Ref Snyder wincing in pain or anything.
0: Yeah,
4: he had 98 coming up there. 97.
0: He's going to challenge this. Maybe not.
4: Well, that definitely hit the bat. There's no question about it. I'm sure they're going to challenge it.
0: See if you,
4: we see it on replay. That hit the bat.
0: He may have got part of his hand though, right? Maybe.
4: Not
0: just
4: sure. I saw no reaction from refs at all.
0: The runner on first, two outs. Here's Mitch Garver, who doubled and scored in the second inning.
4: Wow.
0: A 3-0 Mariners lead. We're in the top half of the third. Jump at 50 pitches on the night as the lefty delivers in the pitch. That misses outside. And it's one ball and no strikes. Mitch Garver hitting 197 on the year. A couple of homers, driven in 6 runs. As jump, set at his chest, and the lefty to the plate. The pitch, that's in there for a strike. Good fastball, 95 miles an hour. It's now 1-1. Mitch Garver. Great job as a backup catcher. First baseman with the Rangers a couple years ago. Actually helped the Rangers win that World Series in 2023.
4: And in 19, he's a Silver Slugger.
0: Yep. 2-1 the count. As jump, he peers into Langoliers. And the pitch. That's in the dirt. And the count now 3-1. On deck hitter is Cole Young. So the A's have won 2 and lost 2 against the Mariners this year. Big hole on the right side for the right-hand hitting Garver. Ref Snyder, decent lead over there as the lefty to the plate in the pitch. That swung on, a drive to left field coming up for it. Soderstrom, and he has to play to hop. He goes off his glove on the one hop. Butler to back it up. He'll throw into second base, going to third base. Ref Snyder on the single from Garver. So Mitch Garver 2-for-2. Soderstrom has tried to scoop it up on the short hop. Good thing he got a glove on it. That goes past him. A run definitely scored.
4: Yeah, this ball's hit off the end of the bat and may have fooled Sody just a little bit. He thought the ball might have gotten further into the outfield, and that's why he made the dive and the commitment to try to get this ball. But great job just to knock that thing down and keep it over for your pal Butler to come over and help you out.
0: Here is Cole Young. Runners on the corners. 2 outs. Left on left. As the pitch is swung on, bounced on the right side. Fielded second out by McNeil. Flip it to first, and jump gets out of it unharmed. No runs. He had a hit. Batsman and 2 left. We're through 2.5. It's the Mariners 3 and the A's nothing.
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0: We go to the bottom of the third. It's a 3-0 Mariner lead as Zach Geloff will lead things off. Got to be Geloff, Butler, and Hernandez, 7, 8, 9 to face the right-hander Emerson Hancock, who's retired the first six he has faced. Geloff, 2-for-12 against Mariner pitching this year. He's 1-for-4 in the series. As Hancock delivers in the pitch, that swung on. A busted bat bouncer to short. Waiting for the hop is Crawford. J.P. Onda first in time to get the hustling Geloff. And there is one away. So one down in the third. 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So here's Butler. 7 straight retired by Hancock to start the game. There's Lawrence hitting 168 on the year with 3 homers and 13 driven in as the pitch taken for a strike on the inside edge. Fastball at 95, and it's nothing one. Hancock comes from a little bit of a lower arm slot, Saxie.
4: That thing is down there. I mean, it looks like it's coming right under his rib cage, almost a sidearm.

0: NBC Sports California, A's Cast, and the A's Radio Network. I'm on the first pitch for you at 12:05. Here's the 0-1 pitch. That's swung on, and it's a fair ball, and Hernandez gets tagged out just in front of home plate. Nothing Hernandez can do, just sitting there, just standing there in the batter's box, just unlucky. And Barber tags him out for the 2-1 assisted putout. That's 9 up and 9 down against Emerson Hancock. We're through 3 complete. It's the Mariners 3 and the A's nothing.
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0: As Jacob, a drive to left field, hit well. Going back is Benson, looks up, and it is gone! Home run for Jacob Wilson. The A's are on the board.
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0: All right, top of the fourth. It's a 3-0 Seattle lead. Talking baseball with Steve Sachs. Andy Dickinson, our on-site producer. Of course, Andrew Garcia helping us out. Did a great job. Robles singled in the second inning as the lefty delivers, jumps pitch. Breaking ball misses outside. Robles ran up as if to bunt. Pulled away. It's 1-0. 3 runs, 5 hits for the Mariners. No runs, no hits for the A's. Mariners won 9-2 last night. Mariners trying to win this game and move to within a half game of the first place A's. As the lefty to the plate, the 1-0 pitch. That's in their first strike, inside edge. Robles didn't quite care for it, but he's not going to challenge. And it's 1-1 on Robles.
5: That slider, Johnny, there from the center field view coming in. You could see a very, very late dart with that slider. I like it.
0: 1-1 pitch, jump delivers. That one misses low. And it's 2 balls and 1 strike on Robles, 235 on the year. Geloff about 10 feet behind the bag, 12 feet off the line. Has jump to the plate and the 2-1 pitch. That misses low, and now 3 balls and 1 strike. 60 pitches for the left-hander, 37 strikes. Robles, as Saxy said, holds the bat very, very low. Here's the 3-1 pitch. That's one. Line drive. Base hit down the left field line. Ball's going to go all the way to the wall. Playing the carom is Soderstrom. And Robles into second base with a double. So that's his second hit. And for the Mariners, it is their 6th hit of the night. And that will bring up the third baseman, Colt Emerson.
5: Boy, he just was looking for this fastball low and in, and that's what he got. Like he was guessing on that pitch, and he just drilled that.
0: Emerson walked in the second inning. So left on left. Geloff into the grass at third. Kurtz in with the bag. He's about 10 feet off the line. Left on left. As the pitch from jump, that's taken outside. 1 ball and no strikes. This top of the fourth brought to you by Golden State Lumber and Showrooms with the premier inventory across the Bay Area, Sacramento, and Stockton. Left-hander checks second. Now to the plate, the 1-0 pitch. That misses, and it's now 2-0.

0: On deck hitter is J.P. Crawford. By the way, Diamondbacks, they lead the Giants 3-2. Dodgers over the Rockies 2-1 in the bottom of the second. That Giants game in the bottom of the third. Here's the pitch. That's taken for a strike. And it's now 2-1. Orioles beat the Rays 6-1. Rays lost a couple in a row. Phillies leading the Padres top of the fourth 4-0. Rangers top of the ninth lead the Astros 10-7. There's the pitch. That's fouled back to the screen. It's now two balls, two strikes. By the way, Yankees had 21 hits today. Or they're still playing, actually, top of the ninth. They lead the Royals 13-1.
1: Yeah, let them get all those hits now before they come here.
0: Right. Yeah, Yankees in town this weekend. Look forward to seeing you at the ballpark. Here's the 2-2 pitch. Breaking ball swung on and missed. He got him on a sweeper. So he strikes out Emerson. And for Gage Jump, his third strikeout. So one away. And Emerson unable to move Robles to third base. And that will bring up the shortstop, J.P. Crawford.
1: Sometimes when you back up a sweeper or a curveball like that, it fools the hitter. You can see Emerson, he looked like he was fooled on that the ball just hung up there. And he tried to reestablish a pathway to the ball and couldn't get it.
0: Here's Crawford as he hits a pop fly into shallow center field. It's going to fall in for a base hit. Going to third base is Robles. Robles wasn't sure it was going to fall in. Actually, Hernandez had a little chance at that. It's going to be a base hit for Crawford. So it's first and third with one out for Julio Rodriguez, the center fielder.
1: Yeah, this was tough. This was off the end of the bat. Crawford was fooled on the pitch, but he kept those hands back enough to just flare it out there, and those count too.
0: A little pop fly in the shallow left center for the base hit. And here is Rodriguez. He has flied to center and bounced out to the shortstop. Hernandez 0 for 2. 7 hits for the Mariners in this game. They lead 3-0. First and third, one out. As the pitch to Julio Rodriguez is swung on, line drive, base hit left field. In to score is Robles. Crawford to second. And it's now 4-0 Mariners. Rodriguez with his 24th RBI of the year. He's hit the A's very well this year. Julio is 8 for 19 against A's pitching this year. And that'll bring up the left fielder, Randy Arozarena.
1: And looking at that pitch, Johnny, that was not a bad pitch. It's a slider low in the zone and a little bit in. And I'll tell you what, Julio just stayed back and saw it well and hit it.
0: Arozarena has struck out and flied out 0 for 2. 4-0 Seattle. They've outscored the A's 13-2 in this series so far as the lefty checks second. Down to the plate in the pitch. That's fouled back. Coming out pretty aggressive, and it's nothing and one.
1: That's what they've did. This has kind of been the trademark of what they've done the first game and up to now as well, is they're not coming out and feeling things out at the plate. They are free swinging up there.
0: 0-1 to count on Arozarena. Lefty delivers in the pitch. That swung on and missed on the fastball 95, and the count is nothing and two. The sixth Athletic to start in his Major League debut against the Mariners. First one says Joey Estes, 9-20-23. There's a line drive base hit into left field. Into third base goes Crawford. They'll hold him there. It's a base hit for Arozarena. That's 4 hits in the inning. And that is now 9 hits in the game for Seattle. And Scott Emerson going out there to check on the left-hander. And again, this consultation on the mound is brought to you by Granite Expo, Grand Slam Savings. 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So bases loaded for Josh Naylor. And 3 consecutive singles for the Mariners. They have 9 hits, 7 singles, 2 doubles. And now we'll play an umpire, Nate Tomlinson, going to break things up in the mound. Look, this is the big leagues. And Jose Suarez, left-hander, getting ready in the A's bullpen. And Mariners are a hot team right now.
1: Yeah, and they're swinging the bats, and they're also being able to put the ball on the grass every time they hit it. Just about the soft ones, the hard ones, they're all finding space.
0: So here's Naylor, 1-for-2, singled and scored and flied to center, left on left. And on the grass at first is Kurtz. 4-0 Seattle. As the pitch that swung on and missed, big cut by Naylor on that slider. And the count is nothing and one. So Jose Suarez, left-hander, loosening up. As jump comes set, now the lefty to the plate. The 0-1 pitch. Breaking ball bounced on the second baseman. Might be two. McNeil will go to Hernandez for one. On to Kurtz. They get the double play. So a 4-6-3 inning-ending double play. But the Mariners do get a run on four hits. Two men left. And we are through 3.5. It's the Mariners 4 and the A's nothing.
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0: We go to the bottom of the fourth. It's a 4-0 Seattle lead. Emerson Hancock will face the top of the order. 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And here is Carlos Cortez. See how the A's can do the second time around against Emerson Hancock, who has been perfect through three. Cortez popped up to the shortstop Crawford in the first inning. As first pitch in there, first strike on a fastball. It's nothing. Well, by the way, the Yankees today, Saxy, your former team, they're leading 15-1 in the bottom of the ninth in Kansas City. They pounded out 24 hits as Cortez takes outside 1-1. And it's the first time in Yankee history that all nine starters have two or more hits. You think about the Yankee history with Ruth and Gehrig and Lazeri and Bob Musil, DiMaggio. 1-1 pitch. That swung on a fly ball to left center. Moving to his left is a Rosarena, makes the catch. And there is one of that's 10 straight. Retired by Hancock to start the game. And that'll bring up Nick Kurtz. But every starter.
1: Wow.
0: Two hits or more.
1: Two hits or more. That's incredible.
0: Yeah.
1: You figure with all those great players, the 27 Yankees, and all the way through the years that Ruth was, Gehrig were there. With all those great players, had a great supporting cast, not just those guys.
0: Yeah.
1: And nobody had a time where everybody had two hits.
0: That's amazing. Today. Grisham 3-for-7, Judge 2-for-3, Bellinger 2-for-3. It's just fouled back by Kurtz, nothing and one. Jazz Chisholm 2-for-5, Ahmed Rosario 4-for-6, Rice 3-for-5. Wow, Volpe and Austin Wells 3 hits apiece. Incredible. 24 hits for the Yankees. As the right-hander, Emerson Hancock facing Kurtz, and Kurtz takes high, and it's 1-1 for Nick Kurtz. Again, 48 straight games he's reached base safely. McGuire, the all-time record was 62, but single season-wise, he has 48, which tied McGuire. If he can break the single season all-time mark, the slider misses low, 2-1. If he gets on base one time in this game, get to 49. 2-1 the count on Kurtz. 4-0 Mariners were in the bottom of the fourth. Mariners have pounded out 9 hits off Gage Jump in his Major League debut. Kurtz is 4-for-16 against Mariner pitching this year. Another outstanding crowd tonight. As Hancock looks in, third baseman Emerson well off the line. Big swing and a miss on a fastball at 95 from Hancock. It's 2-2 on Nick.
1: One good thing that Hancock has going for him because he has that low arm slot delivery. The ball seems to rise an inordinate amount. Instead of just having that natural giddy up on it, it also looks like he's almost pushing the ball up as it comes out of his hand.
0: Yeah, the sixth inning of that game on the 20th of April, he homered off Hancock. There's a fly ball to deep center field. On the move, Rodriguez is going to make the catch. Rodriguez making that catch, moving to his left. So Kurtz hit it well, but Rodriguez able to track it down. Two away in the fourth. And that'll bring up Shea Langeliers. They're still looking for their first base runner in this game. By the way, that's a final. Yankees defeated the Royals 15-1. And here's Langeliers. Fly out to Rodriguez in center field in the first inning, 0-for-1. Hancock has retired 11 straight A's to start the game as the right-hander delivers in the pitch. That's squibbed foul off the end of the bat toward the Mariner dugout, first base side. It's nothing and one. Man, looks like Shea might have busted his bat. He'll get a new one. Langeliers 3-0-2 on the year, 13 homers, 28 driven in. It is 13th last night in the eighth inning of that lopsided affair. 0-1 the count. Well off the line and right is Victor Robles as the right-hander delivers and the pitch is swung on and popped up. Foul territory, third base side, moving over for it is Emerson and has some room and makes the catch near the tarp and the inning is over. So 5F on your scorecard, that's 12 up and 12 down against Hancock. We're through four. It's the Mariners 4 and the A's nothing.
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0: We go to the fifth. It's a 4-0 Mariner lead. As Gage Jump will face Rob Refsnyder here. Refsnyder has singled and scored and was hit with a pitch. So Refsnyder, Garver, and Young to face Gage Jump working into the fifth in his big league debut. He's thrown 73 pitches, 48 strikes. Refsnyder, right-hand hitter. It's the fastball in there nicely for a strike at 95. And it's nothing and one. Refsnyder at 114 on the year. He is 8 for 70. 0-1 pitch. That misses, one ball and one strike. Second baseman McNeil shaded up the middle. As Gage Jump out of his windup in the 1-1 pitch. That misses low. Now two balls and one strike. You ever have a year where you started off and kind of mired into a tough slump early? You ever, like, your first 35, 40 at-bats, and you
1: no.
0: see your average up there?
1: 35, 40 games.
0: Here's the 2-1 pitch from the left-hander. Misses high, 3-1.
1: 91, I was having a terrible year started, and I thought, this is just awful.
0: Yeah.
1: I was so far mired in a slump, Johnny, that I said, I don't even care. I'm just going to go up there and see and hit it. Had 198 hits that year.
0: Got you out of it, right?
1: Got me out of it.
0: There's a 3-1 pitch from jump. That's taken for a strike. It's slider. Now 3-2 on Ref Snyder. And you have a lot of different voices in your ear trying to help you with that when you were going through that slump, or how did you?
1: Oh, yeah. You have 100 people.
0: Yeah.
1: You know, they all mean well.
0: Yeah, of course.
1: You certainly do.
0: Here's the 3-2 pitch. That's hit down the right field line, slicing foul, and now to play.
1: My brother one year was in Lodi playing for the Dodgers, and he was hitting 170. So they sent him where I was playing in the Florida State League at Vero Beach, and he said, I'm just going to forget everything. I was trying to impress the family and everything. I'm just going to go up there and see and hit it. He wound up leading our league in hitting.
0: Really?
1: Yeah, sure did.
0: Left-hander of the plate, 3-2 pitch. That misses, but Langelier's got a challenge, and Jump thought it was strike three.
17: Just call the ball. The catcher's challenging.
0: That ball looked like it caught the bottom of the zone.
1: Shea looks pretty confident.
0: And it did. It did.
17: Ball is overturned. The batter's out.
0: That's another strikeout for Jump. That's his fourth as he strikes out Ref Snyder, one away. And that'll bring up the catcher, Mitch Garver. 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Here's Garver, who has doubled in scored and singled 2-for-2. Mitch Garver at 209 on the year. A couple of homers, 6 driven in. Bats from the right side. A little dribbler foul at the third baseline. And the count is nothing and one.
1: Well, A's fans, mark your calendars for Wednesday, June 17th. Celebrate Glenn Burke Pride Night as the A's take on the Pittsburgh Pirates. 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
0: Pitch misses inside. It's 1-1 on Garver. So Mitch Garver is just 7-for-33 here in the month of May. As the lefty to the plate and the pitch, that swung on and missed. High fastball. They're elevated. And it's now 1-2. So 1-2 the count.
1: So 2 of those 7 hits tonight.
0: Left-hander out of his windup. Here's the 1-2 pitch. That swung on and popped up. The second baseman, McNeil, calling for it. He's under it, waiting for it. He makes the catch. A couple of feet behind the infield dirt, and there are 2 away. And that will bring up the second baseman, Cole Young. There, Young, a sacrifice fly in the second. Grounded out to the second baseman, McNeil, in the third. 1-for-5 in the series, left on left. There's the pitch. That misses inside. 1-ball and 0-strikes. Bottom of the fifth, it'll be Rooker, Soderstrom, and McNeil as the A's try to get a base runner off this right-hander, Cole Emerson.
1: Well, Cole Young, you know, he became just the fifth player in MLB history to record a walk-off in their major league debut, 21 years of age or younger.
0: How about that? It just fell back. I meant Emerson Hancock, by the way. I'm not throwing 4 perfect innings, not Cole Emerson, but 1-1 the count on.
1: How about that, though?
0: That's incredible. Yeah.
1: Your debut? Wow. I was trying not to fall down in my debut. That's what I was trying not to do. Just don't trip over yourself.
0: You were 21 years old.
1: Mm-hmm.
0: It was at Wrigley. There's the 1-1 pitch. That's hit foul left side out of play, 1-2. You were pretty nervous, huh?
1: Yeah. After I got my first ground ball, Billy Buckner, the third hitter up in the order for the Cubs, hit me a regular ground ball. And I threw to Garvey, and then I kind of got...
0: Kind of settled in,
1: settled
0: right?
1: Settled down a little bit.
0: Yeah. Jose Suarez getting ready to that bullpen for the A's. The 1-2 pitch to Cole Young. Breaking ball, got him swinging. Another strikeout for Jump. So, Gage Jump, 5 strikeouts on the night. A 1-2-3 fifth with a 4.5. It's the Mariners 4 and the A's nothing.
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0: We go to the bottom of the fifth. It's a 4-0 Mariner lead as Emerson Hancock will face Brent Rooker here. It'll be Rooker, Soderstrom, McNeil, 4, 5, and 6. Four runs, nine hits for Seattle. No runs, no hits for the A's. A's look for their first base runner of this game as Rooker takes outside on a slider. It's 1-0. Rooker and 191 on the year. Seven homers, driven in 25 runs. Here's the pitch. That's a slider for a strike, and it's now 1-1. So Gage jump, his day is done, but five innings, and you saw flashes of that brilliance, didn't we?
1: Oh, yeah.
0: The 1-1 pitch, that's taken for a strike on the inside edge. I don't think Rooker cared for that on that sweeper. It's now 1-2.
1: No, I think he deserves another start. I saw some really good stuff from him tonight.
0: Retired the side in order in the first and the fifth as the 1-2 pitch misses outside, two balls and two strikes.
1: I think that young man's got a chance to have a very, very nice big career. Got great stuff. He's a competitor. He needs some experience.
0: For sure. 2-2 pitch. That's fouled back to the screen. Remains at 2-2. Pretty low pitch count for Emerson Hancock. He's at 42 pitches, 29 strikes.
1: And it doesn't seem to you that he's not out there trying to strike people out. He's a more pitch to contact.
0: He is. Just has two strikeouts so far as the pitch. Sliders one line drive foul into the netting. Beyond the A's dugout, third base side. Remains at two balls and two strikes.
1: Tough delivery. Great stuff. Good command. Nice cadence.
0: Yeah, he was kind of the sixth man. And you know, now they're piggybacking with Castillo and Miller. Pitches foul back because Emerson Hancock firmly entrenched in that rotation for the Mariners.
1: Yes. You know his stuff's good because he's made a couple of mistake pitches right here to Rooker. And if Rooker can't hit him, you know, that's that says a lot about his stuff.
0: Here's the 2-2 pitch. That's foul back. Top of the screen, remains at 2-2.
1: And the longer a hitter fouls it off, sees it again, fouls it off, the more that the chances go to the hitter.
0: So 2-2 on Brent. As Hancock delivers the 2-2 pitch, that misses low and inside, 3-2. So Rooker really battling.
1: Great take by Rooker.
0: Hancock,
1: there.
0: Indeed.
1: Really good take.
0: 4-0 Seattle. We're in the bottom of the fifth inning here at the ballpark in West Sacramento. Partly cloudy night as the pitch misses high. Ball four A's finally have a base runner. A leadoff walk to Rooker, and that'll bring up Tyler Soderstrom. Good at bat for Rooker there.
1: Great at bat by Rook. And you know, Johnny, how this team could score. This can turn around in a heartbeat.
0: So Soderstrom grounded out to Emerson, the third baseman, back in the second inning, 0-1. Hancock from the far first base side of the rubber. Naylor holding on. Rooker at first. Here's the pitch. That swung on. Hit into center field for a base hit. Rooker to second base. So the A's have their first hit now. And now it's first and second. Nobody out. And that will bring up the second baseman, Jeff McNeil. It's how this thing starts, right?
1: Yeah, you get a walk, you get a bloop, and then you get a blast, and all of a sudden you're within a run. We've seen this happen before with this club. They just keep wearing on you and having good at-bats, and pretty soon somebody's going to pop one.
0: That was a 94-mile-an-hour sinker on the inside part of the plate, and Soderstrom able to muscle that into center field. So here is McNeil. Lined out to Crawford, the shortstop, to end the second 0 for 1 as he swings and misses at a first pitch cutter. And it's nothing and one. Two on, nobody out. 4-0 Seattle. We're in the bottom of the fifth inning. He's trying to come back and even up this series at one apiece. Tomorrow, some day baseball matinee. Crawford behind Rooker as the pitch is swung on and missed on another cut fastball. It's now nothing and two. McNeil takes a deep breath. He digs back into the left side of the batter's box. As Hancock, the former Georgia Bulldog, delivers, and the pitch is chopped foul outside first.
1: Johnny really liked that at bat by Soderstrom, letting the ball get in on him, even if it jams him sometimes. Yeah. He's been working on nailing that ball to left center field in practice before the games, and it's paying off.
0: Yeah, Soderstrom 2-for-6 now in the series as the right-hander, Emerson Hancock, delivers, pitch one line, foul into the netting. Landed the photographer as well, third base side. Remains at nothing and two. Oh, and two the count on Jeff McNeil. Here's the pitch. Checks his swing. Did he go? He did not, says third base umpire Carlos Torres. And the count now, 1-2. On deck hitter is Zach Geloff. Yes. Hancock, he looks into Garver. Soderstrom at first, Rooker at second. The right-hander's pitch is swung on. Fly ball into left center. On the move is a Rosarena. He's going to make the running catch for the out. Tagging going to third base is Rooker. So nice play by a Rosarena to his left. It's now first and third, one out, and that'll bring up the third baseman, Zach Geloff.
1: And McNeil hit this ball harder than I thought. I thought it might have had a chance to fall in, but he juiced it pretty good. Good thing about it is you get a chance to get Rooker over to third base because of the depth of the ball.
0: 9,539, 9,539 the attendance on this Tuesday night. Great crowd, though.
1: Yeah, very good.
0: Here's Geloff. 1-for-5 in this series. Right-hand hitter is trying to get on the board here. 4-0 Seattle, bottom of the fifth. As Hancock comes set, now the right-hander delivers in the pitch. That's taken inside. 1-0. Emerson Hancock from Cairo, Georgia. Right-hander looks in. And the pitch, that's taken for a strike. And it's 1-1. For Hancock, his grandmother, Ruth, was from Cairo. And she was, the pitch is swung on, fouled away right side. And the count now, 1-2. She was such a big influence on him, and he said for him, every time he goes to the mound, he writes her name on the mound there. But Swan lifted foul left side out of play, and it's 1-2.
1: It's really a cool thing.
0: It is, right? Dad was a high school football coach in South Georgia. 1-2 the count. As the right-hander comes set. Now the 1-2 pitch. That's fouled back to the screen. And it remains at 1-2. 1-2 on Geloff. Zach 2-for-13 against Mariner pitching this year. Middle infield in double play depth as Emerson Hancock comes set. Now the right-hander looks in. Now the 1-2 pitch. That almost hit Zach with that sweeper. It's now 2-2. 4-0 Mariners, bottom of the fifth. There's the 2-2 pitch. That swung on and popped up. The shortstop, Crawford calling for J.P. Hunter, and he makes the catch. A couple of feet beyond the infield dirt, and there are two away. So two outs in the fifth, and that'll bring up the center fielder, Lawrence Butler.
1: And that's that low delivery right there, yep. Donnie, that gets in on those right-handers and just right in on that fist. And that's the whole aim of his delivery, to get in on those right-handers.
0: Now, a little meeting at the mound. Josh Naylor going over and Mitch Garver going out there as well. So Naylor with some words for Emerson Hancock. First and third with two outs.
1: Two Georgians going at it now.
0: Sure.
1: Lawrence and Emerson.
0: So here we go. Butler grounded out to Emerson, the third baseman, in the third inning, 0 for 1. 4-0, the Mariners lead it. A's had first and second, nobody out. It's now first and third, two outs. As Soderstrom and Rooker take their leads from first and third. Emerson and Hancock. The right-hander to the plate and the pitch. That misses outside. One ball and no strikes. It has been a frustrating year for the Mariners in their first 55 games. Here's the 1-0 pitch. That misses way outside. Now two balls and no strikes. Darryl Hernandez, the on-deck hitter. Now 2-0 on Lawrence. And Soderstrom and Rooker take their leads. Now right-hander over to first. Keep an eye on Tyler. Yeah, Naylor, you know, he had his year with Seattle last year, and he said, look, I got to stay here. I got to love the clubhouse, love the players, love the fans, love the city. And he signed that deal in the offseason, the 2-0 pitch. That swung on and fouled away. And then two balls and one strike.
1: Naylor's a sneaky kind of a player.
0: Yes.
1: He can hit the ball all over the field. He's got some pop. Man, guy's got 12 stolen bases. You know, I mean, he doesn't look like, you know, a picture of speed.
0: Yeah, he's well-liked.
1: Built.
0: Well-liked in that clubhouse, too. The right-hander looks in, 2-1 the count. There's a 2-1 pitch from Hancock. He delivers. That one fouled back. Lawrence got a good cut on that fastball. It's now 2-2 on Butler. Lawrence at 167 on the year. Three homers, 13 driven in. Soderstrom at first, Rooker at third. Emerson Hancock will deliver his 66th pitch as the 2-2 offering. That is outside. They're going to challenge. So Mitch Garver thought it caught the corner.
17: Pitch is called the ball. The catcher's challenging.
0: Yeah, Garver thought that caught the outside edge, Saxe, and he is wrong.
17: The call is overturned. Excuse me, the call is confirmed. Seattle has one challenge remaining.
0: Seattle has one challenge left. So good take from Butler there. The Mariners lose that challenge. Now 3-2 on Lawrence. So Soderstrom will be off on this pitch. 3-2 the count with two outs. He's at first and third here. The runner goes. The pitch is dribbled foul up that first baseline. Remains at 3-2. These are their first opportunity here in this game. So first and third, two outs, 3-2 the count.
1: He's been sinking it, and then he comes in with that four-seamer right there.
0: This will be the seventh pitch of the at-bat. As Hancock delivers, runner goes. Pitch is swung. A little dribbler up that first base line. It's going to be fielded down to bare hand by Garver. Throws to first. Throws a little high, but Naylor able to stay on the bag, and the inning is over. So 2-3 on the put out, and the A's come up empty. No runs, one hit, a walk, and two left. We're through five. Mariners 4, and the A's now.
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0: With Steve Sachs and Kent Korak and Chris Townsend, Shuti Babbitt, Jenny Kavnar, Chris Carey, Johnny Dosco with you from the ballpark in West Sacramento. New pitcher is Jose Suarez. As Suarez faces Victor Robles, right-hand hitter. And the pitch. That's taken for a strike. It's nothing one. So Gage jumped. Look, that could have spiraled out of control in that second inning, and he kept his composure, ended up allowing one more run. He allowed four runs in the five innings, allowed nine hits. As the pitch from Suarez, off speed. They appealed. Did he go? No swing. It's now 1-1 on Robles. So for Gage jump, and his stuff looked good, but he leaves trailing 4-0. Robles has singled and doubled in this game, hitting 278, as Suarez delivers inside, and the count's now 2-1.
1: Yeah, Johnny, I agree with you. I mean, Gage was up there. He challenged people. He wasn't walking them, and, you know, I will take my chances with his stuff, because I think it's going to work really well for him.
0: Here's a 2-1 pitch from Jose Suarez. That swung on and smacked into center field for a base hit. So Robles is 3-for-3. Sharp single to center, lead off this sixth inning. And that is the 10th hit for the Mariners. They have 22 hits in the two games.
1: Yeah, I don't know what they were doing before they came here, but and they had the worst batting average in the American League.
0: Yeah.
1: Boy, they're swinging it now.
0: They are. This sixth inning brought to you by Golden State Lumber and Showrooms, with the premier inventory across the Bay Area, Sacramento, and Stockton. So left on left. As Suarez to the plate in the pitch. Breaking ball, it swung on and popped up. The shortstop, Hernandez, right around the second base bag, will make the catch, and there is one away. So one down to the sixth, and that will bring up J.P. Crawford. Crawford is 1-for-2. He has struck out, picked up a sacrifice fly, and singled. He is 4-for-20 against A's pitching this year. And the runner goes. The pitch is inside. The throw to second base is not in time. He came off the bag, and they got him. He came off the bag, and Hernandez tagged him out. 2-6 on the caught stealing. He had beat it originally, Saxy, but he came off that bag.
1: Yeah, he had a great jump, Johnny. He went on first move, and, boy, he had a fantastic lead as well, and the jump was phenomenal. You know, no chance to get him. He comes out the bag, and boom, you're out.
0: You know, Dan Wilson didn't see it. He was going to challenge it until somebody told him, like, no, he's out.
1: He's off the bag.
0: So Crawford is the hitter as Suarez delivers the pitch. That misses away. One ball and no strike.
1: Yeah, thanks for asking. I am surprised about how many times runners slide and come off the bag.
0: Yes.
1: It's astounding to me how many times that happens.
0: Of course, you know, when you were playing, they didn't have replay. I'm sure it happened a lot more than... You would think the 2-0 pitch is swung on to miss 2-1. Did it not happen as much?
1: If it did come off the bag and gag you, you were out.
0: Yeah.
1: But, you know, I don't see them working on this in spring training. I don't see them, you know, when I was in spring training, we had to practice sliding a lot. We had to put on, you know, old pants that they gave us and made us go into the pits and do it.
0: There's a 2-1 pitch. That swung on, hit on one hop to the second baseman. Actually, two hops to McNeil. Takes his time, throws to first. Nice inning for Suarez. No runs, hit, nobody left. We're through 5.5 innings of play. It's the Mariners 4 and the Athletics nothing.
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0: A's trying to get something going. They trail 4-0 as we go to the bottom of the sixth. Darryl Hernandez will lead things off. Get that little dribbler in front of home plate, and Garver just tagged him out before he's even outside of the right side of the batter's box as the pitch is swung on. Hit into right center on the move, and making the running catch for the out is Victor Robles, and there is one away. So Hernandez lines out to the right fielder on the first pitch. One down. That'll bring up the right fielder, Carlos Cortez.
1: Johnny, he hit that ball absolutely perfectly. Really happy for Darryl to make that kind of contact. It's a fastball in. Didn't roll over too soon. Kept his hands inside the ball, down and through it, used the middle of the field, and hit a bullet to right center.
0: Well, give the Mariners a lot of credit because the perfect positioning.
1: Sure.
0: He was playing well off the line.
1: Yes.
0: That should be a double. So here is Cortez, who has popped up and flied out 0 for 2. Carlos, 336. He takes inside, one ball and no strikes. 4 runs, 10 hits for the Mariners. No runs, 1 hit for the A's. Game 2 of a 3-game set. Mariners win this game. They win this series. They'll climb to within a half game of first place. Edward Bizzardo, the right-hander, beginning to loosen up for Seattle as the pitch that's taken outside. And the count now, 2 balls and no strikes. Well, in Vegas, the lineup is stacked with options. 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As Hancock delivers the 2-0, is taken outside 3-0. 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So Cortez up there with a 3-ball, no-strike count. Nick Kurtz with that on-base streak at 48 on the line. He waits next. 3-0 in there for a strike. Now 3-1. Cortez is 7 for 20 against Mariner pitching this year. He had a 4 for 5 game in Seattle earlier this year. As the 3-1 pitch, that misses low, ball 4. So one out walk to Cortez, and here's Kurtz. He's only down 4-0 here in the bottom of the sixth. Their double barrel now is a Ferrer. The left-hander has joined Bizzardo in that bullpen for Seattle. So here's Kurtz. And pitch to Nick. That misses outside. 1 ball and no strikes. 1-0 the count.
1: Look at the hitting area in right the right field line and over, Johnny. It's massive.
0: Here's the pitch. That's taken for a strike on the outside edge. I don't think Kurtz cared for it. It's now one ball and one strike. Yeah, well off the line and right is Robles. Center fielder Rodriguez shaded 10 steps toward left center. He is way off the line, the right fielder. Here's the pitch. The 1-1 is taken low. Two balls and one strike on Kurtz. The on-deck hitter is Shea Langeliers. We're in the bottom of the sixth. Mariners lead it 4-0.
1: See a bit of an abstract the way they're set up. They're playing them to pull on the infield and playing the other way in the outfield.
0: Here's the pitch. That's taken low. Now 3-1 on Kurtz. For jump, 5 innings, 9 hits, 4 runs, 1 walk. He struck out 5. In his big league debut, Justin Sterner, the right-hander, loosening up in the A's bullpen. As the 3-1 pitch to Kurtz, that's taken for a strike on the outside edge. Now 3-2. Kurtz saying something to the home plate umpire, Nate Tomlinson. So Hancock, who's at 79 pitches, we'll have a 3-2 pitch coming up to Nick Kurtz. Cortez, held on by Naylor, takes his lead. The 3-2 pitch is popped up foul to our left and out of play.
1: If he's going to win this game, Johnny, look, he's got to go through Kurtz and Langeliers, and that's two formidable foes for any pitcher.
0: Indeed. Anybody gets on Rooker, 3-2
1: right.
0: Count. As Emerson Hancock looks in to his catcher, Mitch Garber, the 3-2 pitch. Strike three called, and Kurtz knew it. It was a fastball at 96. So Nick strikes out for the second time for Hancock. It's just his third strikeout, so two down. And here is Shea Langeliers. I think Kurtz originally thought it was going to be up. It just didn't catch the top of the zone.
1: Yeah, and Hancock, you know, like you said, Johnny, his approach is not to go out and strike everybody out.
0: Yeah.
1: He wants to work the contact.
0: Here is Langeliers, and that pitch hits Shea. So Langeliers hit with that pitch on the sweeper, and the A's now at first and second, two outs for Rooker, who could get the A's to within a run with a home run here.
1: And we've seen several times now where Hancock has really lost control of that sweeper. He's probably trying to overthrow it. Lots of times when it comes over like this and hits a right-hand hitter, he's trying to overthrow it. He's done it several times now in the last two innings.
0: So for Emerson Hancock, now first and second, two outs. Brent Rooker will be the hitter, a walk and a hit batsman. As the A's in this ball game, they are Pete Woodworth going out there, the pitching coach, checking on the right-hander Emerson Hancock. And Rooker, who is 0 for 5 in this series, but had a really good at-bat in the fifth inning. It looked like he was seeing Hancock a little bit better.
1: I think so. You know, maybe they're wearing him down some, and we'll see what happens in this at-bat. But Rooker had a fantastic at-bat, culminating all into a walk. And he saw everything he had to offer.
0: Here we go. First and second. Two outs for Rooker. As Hancock delivers, pitches swung on, popped up, foul territory down the line. Can he chase Naylor? And Naylor, did he make the catch near the netting? He did. Great play by Naylor. Oh, my goodness. He had a long way to go.
1: Wow.
0: And they're going to check. You know, I think Conte wants to see if he trapped it in the netting. Are they going to check it? Still waiting. They're going to challenge it. They're going to challenge it. They think it went off the netting and into the glove of Naylor.
1: If so, that's just a foul ball.
0: They're going to challenge this, Saxy. Did it hit the netting first?
11: The Athletics are challenging the call of catch.
1: I don't know if you can get a good view.
0: Can you see if it hit the netting first, Saxy? It's hard to tell because his glove was hitting the netting too, right?
1: It's hard to tell if it slid down the net. It's hard to tell. I don't know if you can overturn that.
0: The Mariners are pretty convinced that he made the catch. Question is, did the ball hit the netting first before it went into his glove? Did you see the netting move, but wasn't that because of his glove or was it the ball?
1: It's hard to say.
0: It really is.
1: I don't think you can interpret it. It's got to be obvious.
0: Yeah, it's got to be obvious to overturn it, right?
1: Sure.
0: So we'll see. It's really...
1: Yeah, that looks like that net moves.
0: That net moves, but Did it hit the netting before it went in that glove is the question.
1: Yeah, that's it's the fans in the way there, and you can't tell.
0: It's really close, man.
1: You know, I got to say, either way, it's one heck of a catch.
0: It really is. Naylor made a really nice play down there.
1: We were talking about his athleticism earlier.
0: Yes, for sure.
1: Boy, he's athletic.
0: So we'll see what they decide here. I mean, it's just really hard to tell whether his glove hits the netting or the ball hits the netting at the end. See the netting kind of move there? Did it hit the netting before it went in his glove? That's the question. It's close, Saxy. I don't know.
1: Wow.
0: A really good shot from NBC Sports California there.
1: Yeah, that's hard to say.
0: Here we go. Looks like the Mariners go back.
15: After review, the call in the field is overturned. It was not a catch.
0: Oh, wow. Hit the net first.
15: The
0: okay.
15: Is 0-1.
0: So that's a break for the A's. So it's now nothing and one on Rooker.
1: I couldn't tell.
0: The Mariners were pretty convinced they were going in the dugout, but then I saw Rooker going toward the plate. So, and Naylor's pretty hot. Yeah, I was actually sharing a laugh now with, I thought he was hot, maybe not. He's actually having a good time with it. Talking with the first base umpire over there, Mark Wagner. So it is a no ball, one strike count on Rooker. The A's with a shot here. 4-0 Seattle. We're in the bottom of the sixth. Langeliers at first, Cortez at second. As Emerson Hancock comes set. Now the 0-1 pitch from the right-hander is taken high. One ball and one strike. The 1-1 on Rooker. Tyler Soderstrom would be next. As Hancock to the plate and the pitch, that's the slider, misses inside, and it's now 2-1.
1: Anyway, Rooker was all over that pitch, too. He saw it very well and had a great take on it. It's a good sign.
0: It's like he's seeing them well right now. 2-1 the count. Shea from first, Cortez from second. Ground ball on the right side. It's a foul ball just outside first. And it's now 2-2 on Brent Rooker.
1: You saw Naylor try to clown it up there and throw it behind his back. that guy's having some fun. A's fans, tonight we're proud to recognize Ronald McDonald House Charities Northern California. They provide comfort and support for sick children and their families through the Sacramento Ronald McDonald House. From hospital hospitality cards to adapted camp experiences, they keep families close when they need it the most. 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
0: Well, there's a ground ball to the shortstop, Crawford. He will feed Young for the 6-4 putout, and the inning is over. So A's come up empty in the sixth. No runs, a walk hit. Batsman and two left. We're through six. It's the Mariners 4 and the A's nothing.
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0: We go to the top of the seventh inning with the A's trailing.

0: Yeah, Suarez looks in. Now the left-hander delivers on the pitch. That misses outside. Well, no, that's a 314 average this month, Saxie.
1: Incredible, Johnny. And I'll tell you, his last 15 in a more condensed version, dude's hitting 358. So he's been flat-out swinging it.
0: There's the 1-0 pitch from Jose Suarez. That's taken for a strike. And it's now 1-1. Again, as Perkins did last, and Perkins did a great job in working 4 2/3, giving the bullpen some rest. I mean, that's so big. As the left-hander delivers in the 1-1 pitch, is swung on, bounced foul outside third, and now it's 1-2. Suarez worked 2 2/3 in the A's 2-0 loss to the Padres the other day. You're getting some length from some of your relievers. It's big.
1: It's good. Yeah. Huge. Pays dividends down the road.
0: It does. There's the 1-2 pitch to Randy Arozarena. Comes to the plate in the pitch. That's swung on and missed. High fastball, 92. Down he goes. Suarez looking good. He retired 4 straight after the Robles single. 2 down. And that'll bring up Josh Naylor, the first baseman. Fastball well out of the zone. And Arozarena could not lay off it. Naylor has singled and scored, flat out, bounced into a double play.
1: When you're hot like him, you think you can hit anything.
0: Yeah.
1: Everything looks good.
0: So left on left here, 4-0 Seattle. We're in the top of the seventh. As Suarez to the plate in the pitch, breaking ball for a strike, and it's 0-1. This top of the seventh inning is brought to you by NorCal Auto Group. 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Left on left, here's the 0-1 pitch from Suarez. That's taken for a strike. And it's 0-2 quickly on Josh Naylor. Bottom of the seventh, it'll be Soderstrom, McNeil, and Geloff. Here's the 0-2 pitch. That's reach for and lifted foul, left side out of play. It remains at 0-2. Naylor, a fiery player, and as competitive as they come. Of course, he's the cousin of Denzel Clark. Brother of Bo Naylor, brother of Miles Naylor, is in the A's system. And the 0-2 pitch. That swung on and looped into right field, and it's going to fall in for a base hit. So Naylor picks up another hit, and that's 10 hits against the A's this year. He's 10 for 20.
1: Wow.
0: And
1: he is
0: he really
1: everything
0: is.
1: He swings.
0: Man.
1: He makes contact, it's a base hit.
0: And here is Ref Snyder, has singled and scored, hit with a pitch and struck out 1-2. That's 11 hits for the Mariners. They have 23 hits in the two games. And here's Rob Ref Snyder. As Suarez comes set and out of the plate in the pitch, that misses inside. I think it might have hit his uniform top. It did. It just grazed his uniform top. It's a hit batsman. And that means first and second, and they may check this one. As Kotze with the hand up. And Mark's just going to go out there. Maybe he's going to go out there to get the left-hander with Garver coming up. Yeah, it's going to be all for Suarez. We'll take a break. First and second, 2 outs. It's going to be Justin Sterner to take over for the A's. And with the A's trailing 4-0, we'll have more after this.
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1: Justin Sterner takes over his 26th appearance, 2-3, 4.01 ERA with 7 walks and 25 strikeouts. So Sterner will face Mitch Garber with first and second and two out scorers responsible for two runners on base. Here's Garber. Garber has doubled and scored, singled and popped up. Again, just joined us, Gage Jump. 5 innings, 9 hits and 4 runs. Walked 1, struck out 5. Garver, hitting 206 on the year. Sterner delivers, pitch swung, a bounce to third on 1 up. Gallup will take it. It'll step on the third base bag. The inning is over. 5 unassisted, no runs, a hit. Batsman in 2 level, 6.5. It's the Seattle Mariners 4 and the A's nothing.
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1: We go to the bottom of the seventh inning. New pitcher is Jose Ferrer. So the left-hander came over from the Nationals for Harry Ford and Isaac Lyon. That was December of last year. And Ferrer, who's been big for this club. Another the bullpen, another left-hander for Dan Wilson's club. Hancock, 6 innings, 1 hit, no runs, 2 walks, 3 strikeouts. Left on left here as Ferrer delivers and the pitch is taken inside. And it's 1-0 on Tyler Soderstrom. So Soderstrom hit, it looks like Colby Thompson going to hit for McNeil here in the seventh inning. As Ferrer to the plate and the pitch, that's taken for a strike to the knees outside edge. It's now 2 balls and 1 strike. For Ferrer, he has made an appearance number 27, 0-1, an ERA 1.88. As the pitch, that's swung on and lifted to right center. Julio Rodriguez moving to his left. He reaches up and makes the catch, and there is one away. So Thomas is going to come up and hit for the second baseman, McNeil, the bottom of the seventh, brought to you by California Community Colleges. Yeah, Ferrer has done a great job out of the bullpen, Saxie. 0-1, 1.88, 3 walks, 22 strikeouts in 24 innings. Here's Thomas as he takes a strike.
3: He just gets it and goes. Yep. Strikes. That's what you want in a reliever. You know, having Ferrer come in, even though he's got some good numbers, it's a breath of fresh air for the Athletics.
1: We talk about it. Just see a new arm, right? Here's the 0-1 pitch. That's fouled
3: just
1: away.
3: Get Hancock out of there, yep. And it changes the perspective, even if the guy's great, you know. And he's been really good, but nonetheless, get Hancock out, get a different look.
1: And Mariner pitchers, they've allowed 2 runs in the 15 innings here in this series. As Ferrer comes set, now the 0-2 pitch is reached for and foul back.
3: Yeah, and as far as he goes, you just try to wind him down. You know, try to stretch him. And put the ball in play. I mean, that's what the Mariners do, right? They're not looking to go out there and strike everybody out. Hancock's not. He didn't.
1: 0-2 pitch. That's fouled back to the screen, and it remains at nothing and two. 4 runs, 11 hits for the Mariners. No runs, 1 hit for the A's. Pirates all over the Cubs today, 12-1. Angels had a 5-run eighth. They've been playing better baseball of late since the A's left town. They won 10-6. Detroit really struggling, though. Here's the 0-2 pitch. That's reached for, soft line drive, caught by the second baseman, Cole Young, and there are 2 away.
3: What are you going to do? I mean, you hit it like you threw it, right? Nice and soft. Right at the guy. But didn't it seem to you that the A's had uncomfortable at-bats against Hancock pretty much the whole night?
1: Yes.
3: They didn't seem like they were, you know, Rooker may have kind of opened up a little bit, but...
1: As you said, he wasn't overpowering, right?
3: Yeah.
1: But that little sweeper, he mixed up his pitch as well, got some weak contact.
3: I think the best way to put it is he kept the ball off the barrel.
1: Right.
3: You know,
1: he did,
3: only
1: absolutely.
3: Only 3 strikeouts, but
1: yep.
3: He kept the ball off the barrel, and that's what you want to do.
1: First pitch misses outside to Geloff. 1-0 Geloff has bounced out and popped up. As Ferrer delivers, and the pitch that misses down and away, and it's 2 balls and no strikes. 4-0 Mariners were in the bottom of the 7th with 2 outs and nobody on. Geloff 225 on the year. 6 homers and 17 driven in. The left-hander Hogan Harris loosening up in the bullpen for the Athletics. As Ferrer to the plate, the 2-0 pitch bounced down to the shortstop on 2 outs. Long way to go, though, and no play for the shortstop, J.P. Crawford, making that play to his right. He realized it. I think
3: probably wouldn't have got him.
1: Originally, that would have been the third baseman's ball, but there was really no chance for Crawford to throw out the speedy Geloff. It's an infield single. It was a really strange play. A little chopper on the right side, but the third baseman well off the line.
3: Yeah, right there. He's probably
1: Emerson
3: not going to make it.
1: Yeah, Crawford, no chance. And he made that play to his right. No chance to throw out Geloff, and here's Butler. So the A's with just their second hit of the night. Butler has bounced out at that little dribbler in front home plate for the 2-3 put out. That was back in the 5th as the pitch misses, and it's 1-0. So, again, nothing at all that hard. I mean, there was the line out by McNeil in the 2nd inning off Hancock as the pitch is bounced on 1 hop, and that'll go to the second baseman. He'll feed Naylor in time. Well, Naylor going past Naylor, and the second baseman Young made the play, and then Naylor went back to the bag, and they get the 4-3 put out. No runs, 1 hit, a man left. We're through 7 complete, 4-0 Seattle.
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8: Radio Network. Take your phone calls after the game at 833-7-7-BABY. 625-2278 here in the booth with Johnny Dosko and Steve Sachs. And with the A's struggling, Steve Sachs, this has been a struggle for the Athletics throughout the course of the last week or so, hitting the baseball. They haven't scored a ton of runs. In your career, when you and your teams went through an offensive lull, is there things that you can do, maybe yourself as an individual, to try to pick up everyone else on the team, or is it just part of the long 162 games? You're going to have, you know, a week to 10-day stretch where you just struggle to score runs.
3: Yeah, you know, it's a great question, Mike, and sometimes what they do is you'll do, it's more of a mental thing, I think, and you'll have guys come to the ballpark and you say, no batting practice, come to the ballpark, put the uniform on and play, stretch and play, that's it. We're not going to do anything else, no infield, no batting practice. That sometimes works. You know, sometimes guys have played when they're sick, when they got the flu or something. I've done that. They had their best games, and all of a sudden they're out of a slump.
8: When was the Steve Sachs flu game?
3: Yeah. It was a game in St. Louis where I had like a walking pneumonia. I was really bad, and it turned out good.
8: Wow.
1: All right, well, Michael, we'll take your calls after the game on A's Talk. As the first pitch to Cole Young and the right-hander Justin Stern. That's lifted to right. Carlos Cortez already makes the catch, and there is one away. So Cole Young flies out to right. One down in the eighth. 4-0 Seattle. And that will bring up the right fielder, Victor Robles. 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Hogan Harris, the left-hander, loosening up in the bullpen for the A's. We're in the eighth. It's 4-0 Seattle. Seattle can hold on. They will be just a half game behind the A's in the West. And the A's would fall to a game under 500 as Sterner delivers and the pitch taken for a strike on the outside edge. For Gage Jump, again, 5 innings, 9 hits, and 4 runs. He walked 1 and struck out 5. 0-1 pitch. That swung on a drive down the right field line. Long way to go for Cortez, and this ball will hook foul onto the berm. And it's nothing and two on Luke Raley, hitting for Robles here. Robles was 3-for-3. So Luke Raley was hitting 270, 11 homers, 29 driven in.
3: It's really been a career for him, Johnny. Career, yep. Year, I should say. 236 lifetime.
1: Yeah, Raley in that game last night, he was 2-for-5 at that 2-run homer in the third as the pitch from Sterner, that swung on and missed. He strikes out Raley, and there are two away. Gabe Spire, the left-hander, loosening up the bullpen. Spire just coming off the IL. He's loosening up that bullpen for the Mariners. The hitter now is Colt Emerson. Sterner, the right-hander, to the plate, the pitch. That swung on and fouled to our left off the facade.
3: Johnny, what's it like to catch a ball like that? And how many have you caught? I think,
1: you know what?
3: Two, right?
1: I've caught two in my career. I caught one in Tacoma, actually, and I caught one in April 15th last year in Chicago, but I've dropped a few, too. The 0-1 pitch, that swung a fly ball to Centerville. Butler going back. He's under it now. He reaches up and makes the catch. It's a 1-2-3 eighth inning for Sterner. We're through 7.5. It's still the Mariners 4 and the A's nothing.
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1: We go to the bottom of the eighth. Gabe Spire, who just got off the 15-day IL, 31-year-old, had inflammation in his left shoulder. 15 relief appearances before being put on the IL, 0-2, 2.92 ERA. Henry Bolte is on deck right now. Darryl Hernaez is the hitter. We're in the bottom of the eighth. It's a 4-0 Mariner lead. And Hernaez is 0-2 with the ball right in front of home plate, and Carver just tagged him out for out number one, and then he flied out to the right fielder Robles in the sixth. Luke Raley takes over in right field as Spire, the left-hander, livers, pitch hit foul, right side out of plate, nothing. Well, I'll tell you, two left-handers out of the bullpen for this Mariner club, and they're both going to pitch in high leverage, Ferrer and Gabe Spire. Good luxury for Dan Wilson to have. 0-1 the count on Hernaez as the left-hander looks in. Now the 0-1 pitch, that's fouled back to the screen. It's nothing and two.
3: Couple that with what these starters can do. I mean, you got six deep,
1: yep,
3: as far as starters. So, and that's going to be tough all the way through the summer and, yep, down the stretch.
1: If the Mariners win this game, they will have made it 3 out of 5 overall against the A's. Makes the game tomorrow pretty important. If the A's do not come back here, the 0-2 pitch, a little roller down to the second baseman. Young will scoop it up and flip it to first, and there is one away. So Hernaez is retired. Now Bolte is going to come up and hit for Cortez in this eighth inning. So Bolte, the hitter. And Bolte at 282 on the year, starting off his career. No homers, 4 driven in. Now third baseman Emerson almost in on the grass at third as Spire to the plate, and the pitch that misses inside, 1-0. Matt Brash, hard-throwing right-hander, loosening up in the bullpen for Seattle. There's the 1-0 pitch from Spire. That almost hits him. I think it did. It got him. So Bolte hit with the pitch with one out. He's got a base runner here. And that will bring up the first baseman, Nick Kurtz, who has that on-base streak on the line here, Saxy.
3: Yes, here it is.
1: He's 0-3. He's been on base in 48 straight games. This is big here for Kurtz, trying to get to 49 here. Struck out twice and flied to center. And tied Mark McGwire for the single-season on-base streak record at 48. Can break it. Getting on base here is the pitch to Nick. Look out. Misses up and in, almost hit him. 1-0. So Spire just got away from him, and it's 1-0. So up and in on Kurtz, 1-0. Taking his lead at first is Bolte, being held on by Naylor. We're in the bottom of the eighth, 4-0 Seattle. As Spire comes set, now the pitch to Kurtz is taken for a strike on the inside edge, a fastball at 95, and it's 1-1.
3: Boy, this pitching lineup for the Mariners is chock full of guys that can flat out bring it. You're talking 95 to 99 consistently.
1: Here's the 1-1 pitch from Spire. That's taken for a strike on the outside edge, a sinker at 95, and it's now 1-2 on Kurtz.
3: And you wonder how much that got in his head, that buzz ball, because he had two pitches right there that he usually rifles the other way.
1: So 1-2 the count on Kurtz. As Bolte takes his lead at first. And the left-hander, Spire, to the plate. The 1-2 pitch is swung on and missed. Down he goes. So Nick strikes out, and possibly the stretch, the run of 48 straight games reaching base safely could come to an end. And here is Shea Langeliers, who was 0 for 2 and was hit with a pitch in the sixth inning. Shea, right-handed hitter, as Bolte takes his lead at first. Gabe Spire to the plate and the pitch. That's hit foul right side out of play, and it's nothing. Don't forget tomorrow, Jeffrey Springs gets the start for the A's. It's Logan Gilbert for the Mariners. Again, it'll be a 12:05 start. Towney and Schutte, 11:30, NBC Sports California. A's cast and the A's radio network. Saxie and I will take it at noon tomorrow as the 0-1 pitch misses high and away. One ball, one strike. The 1-1 on Langeliers, hitting 300 on the year. A's have managed just two hits in this game. They had seven hits last night. As the lefty comes set, and the runner goes. The pitch misses, and Bolte steals second base. Now the count is 2-1 on Langeliers, so Bolte with the steal. Now runner on second with two outs. Well, call it defensive indifference. So it's not a stolen base for Bolte. Would have been his fourth. Has pitch in there for strike. Now 2-2 on Langeliers. So 2-2 on Shea. On deck hitter is Brent Rooker. He is trailing 4-0 here in the bottom of the eighth. Bolte takes his lead from second as the left-hander comes set. Now the 2-2 pitch is swung on. Line drive left field, but right into Rosarena. They haven't played perfectly in left center. Wow. Mm. So Shea lines out. No runs. Hit batsman and one left. We're through eight complete. It's 4-0 Mariners.
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3: I think they did.
1: We go to the top half of the ninth. They actually did give Bolte a stolen base on that, which they should have. So I'm glad they did that. It's a defensive indifference. That's the fourth stolen base for Bolte in six attempts now. So we go to the ninth inning. Hogan Harris, the new pitcher on for the A's. It's a 4-0 Mariner lead. J.P. Crawford is the hitter. So left on left, pitch to J.P., a breaking ball, misses inside, one ball and no strikes. Crawford 1-for-3 with a sacrifice fly. As the pitch, that misses, counts 2-0 on J.P. Four runs, 11 hits for the Mariners. No runs, two hits for the Athletics. It's game two of a three-game set. As Harris delivers in the pitch, that swung on and missed. It's now 2-1. Mariners 3 in the second, 1 in the fourth. Crawford is 2-for-9 in the series. Pitch taken on the outside edge for a strike. And it's now 2-2. For Harris, he is making an appearance. Number 28, 2-0, 2.96. 21 walks, 27 strikeouts in 24 and a third innings. 2-2 pitch, strike three called at the knees. Harris, that fastball at 96, he strikes out Crawford, one away in the ninth.
3: Yeah, you throw it there, Johnny, that's almost impossible to hit. Right on the knees, right in that corner. Half of the ball is out of the plate, half the ball is in. That's just impossible to hit.
1: No doubt. Well, Bolte's in center field, Butler moves to right. And here is Julio Rodriguez, 1-for-4 on the night. As the pitch, breaking ball, a beauty in there for a strike. It's nothing and one. Rodriguez, he is 8-for-20. It's going to be a challenge here. The Mariners challenge on that strike, and they are going to win this challenge.
13: The call is overturned. Seattle has one challenge remaining.
1: That pitch was very low.
3: Yeah.
1: So
3: that was about 3-4 inches out, right?
1: So,
3: two baseballs, maybe?
1: Indeed. Here's the 1-0 pitch. That misses inside. Andres Munoz, the right hander, beginning to loosen up in the bullpen for the Mariners. 2-0 the count. Rodriguez was laughing pretty hard on that one, on the pitch that was...
3: Him and Shea were looking at it together.
1: 2-0 the count on Julio, the 2-0 pitch. That swung on and lifted to right center. Moving to his left is Bolte. He's under it now. He reaches up, makes the catch. And there are two away. So two outs in the ninth. And that will bring up the left fielder, Randy Arozarena. First, let's pause for station identification on A's Cast and the A's Radio Network.
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1: Arozarena 1-for-4 as the lefty Hogan Harris delivers the strike on the inside edge, and it's nothing and one. 4-0 Mariners, along with Steve Sachs and Shooty Babbitt, Chris Townsend, Ken Korak, of course, Jenny Kabnar, Chris Carey. It's Johnny Doska with you as the pitch is swung on and popped up. The second baseman going out, and he's under it, and he will make the catch. That is Hernandez as he makes the catch for the out, and the inning is over. So 1-2-3, ninth inning. And we're through 8.5. It's 4-0 Seattle.
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1: We go to the bottom of the ninth. Andres Munoz in there for the Mariners. I do want to mention something, Saxy. You know, Bob Horner, just 68 years old, passed away. And he was a great Brave, really good ball player. Had a four-homer game. Died way too young. And I know, you know, he's 78, Rookie of the Year in the National League.
3: Mm-hmm.
1: I was surprised, really shocked to read that. Yeah, it's a pitch to Rooker for Munoz. That swung on a miss. Nothing but 4-0 Mariners here in the ninth.
3: Bob and I were in the same draft.
1: Yeah.
3: The same year.
1: Yeah.
3: 78. And he didn't spend any time in the minor leagues. Came right out of Arizona State.
1: Yep.
3: And played a lot of years against him. And he had a wonderful swing.
1: Oh, one pitch swung on and popped up. The second baseman going out, that's Young. He's under it, and he will make the catch. And there's one of it. Did you know him?
3: I just knew him from playing against him, being on the field with him. And, you know, seemed like a really good dude. And, man, he could really hit. I mean, had one of the shortest swings I've ever seen. Just very, very short. And we just had some battles with him and Dale Murphy together, hitting 3 and 4 in the lineup. He's quite a player.
1: Yeah, no cause of death given, but Bob Horner passed away, 68 years old.
3: Shocked when I heard that.
1: Yeah. Today. Here is Soderstrom as Munoz delivers. A little dribbler foul. It's not a save situation for Munoz. It's 0-1.
3: So condolences to the Horner family.
1: For sure.
3: We're going to miss Bob.
1: Just remember seeing, of course, you watch TBS all the time. You saw Dale Murphy, Bob Horner, right? Sure. There's the 0-1 pitch that misses outside. And it's 1-1 for Munoz, who did a great job last few years with the Mariners. 3-3, 4.58, 22nd appearance. Does have 9 saves and 12 chances. He delivers that fastball, misses low. 2-1 on Soderstrom. 285th career appearance for Andrés Munoz. Got 87 career saves. Been with Seattle since 2021, originally with the Padres. Here's the 2-1 pitch. That swung on and missed on a slider. Now 2-2 on Soderstrom. Malika Williams, who took over as the shortstop last inning, he will get an at bat in this game tonight as he waits next. 2-2 the count on Soderstrom. Tyler 1-for-3. As the 2-2 pitch, that swung out a drive in the right center field. Gap hit well, going back and looking up, and it is gone! Home run for Soderstrom. The A's are on the board. What a shot from Tyler, and it's now 4-1.
3: Johnny, it's amazing how you talk about, you know, watch somebody in practice, and then you'll see them carry it over in the game, or they practice like they play. This is what Tyler's been doing before every game. I've seen him. I've been here early every day, and this is what he's been doing, trying to hit the ball in the gaps, left center, right center. That ball didn't get more than 15 feet off the ground, I'd say, and that was an absolute howitzer.
1: Yes, it was.
3: Right center field.
1: Makes it 4-1 for Tyler, his 6th home run of the year. RBI number 25 as Malika Williams takes a strike, and it's nothing and one. And for Tyler, it's his first home run in 20 days. First home run since the 6th of May.
3: Well, he hasn't really gotten off the mark yet.
1: Yeah.
3: He, you know, he will.
1: 2-for-4 tonight. He's now 3-for-8 in the series as Malika Williams takes a strike on the inside edge.
3: And one way it's an indicator, as you can see what he's been doing yesterday. He lined that ball to left center field, or left field down the line, which we haven't seen much of until lately. And now he's able to turn on the ball and hit it into right center field about 15 feet off the ground. That ball got out of here in a hurry.
1: Great sign. Pitch is swung on and missed on a slider. Down he goes. So Malika Williams strikes out, 2 down. And the A's down to their final out. Here's Zach Geloff. That ball got out of here in a hurry. That's Soderstrom homer. Yeah, for Tyler, that was 111 off the bat. It went 409 feet. So here's Geloff, 1-for-3. As Munoz delivers and the pitch misses low, it's 1 ball and no strikes.
3: Well, that could give you some pickup for tomorrow, right?
1: For sure. Try to get a little momentum. Munoz to the plate, and the pitch in there for a strike. And it's now 1-1. Here's the pitch. That swung on and bounced to third, backhanded by the third baseman, Emerson on the run, throws low, and Naylor cannot dig it out. So Geloff's aboard, and the A's are still alive in this game. Going to be a base hit for Geloff, his second hit of the night, now 2-for-4. Now Butler gets on. Hernandez would represent the tying run. Now here is Butler, 0-for-3 on the night. And Lawrence down to 164, and Naylor just could not quite dig that out.
0: Give that a hit.
1: Yeah, it was not an easy play for Emerson, making that play to his right through across his body. But so here is Lawrence Butler. Butler can reach base again. The A's will bring the tying run to home plate.
0: I'm Lawrence. I'm getting up there, and I'm sitting. I got to turn around a fastball right now. Really put a jolt into one. Look for that number one and hammer it.
1: Andres Munoz, the veteran right-hander. He comes set, and the pitch to Butler. That's in there for a strike. The first pitch breaking ball, and it's nothing and one. Geloff at first. Two outs, 0-1 the count. As Munoz to the plate, the 0-1 pitch, swung and missed on a fastball. That fastball at 98, and it's 0-2. 0-2 the count on Butler. As Geloff takes his lead, Naylor behind him. As Andres Munoz to the plate, the 0-2 pitch, that misses low with a slider. And it's one ball and two strikes. Munoz looks in. The shortstop shaded up the middle. That's J.P. Crawford. As the 1-2 pitch, that misses high. Two balls and two strikes. 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As Geloff takes his lead. Now the 2-2 pitch for Munoz misses low. Now 3-2. So now Geloff will be off on this pitch. Three balls, two strikes, and two outs.
0: You wonder what Munoz is thinking. He threw a fastball right by him at 98, and then he's thrown three off-speed pitches.
1: So Geloff will take off here. The 3-2 pitch to Lawrence is bounced on two ops to Naylor. He will take the bag himself, and the Mariners win the first two games of this series. And they are now a half game behind the A's in the AL West. One run, two hits, and one left. Final score, the Mariners win it by a final score of 4-1. Totals in the game for Seattle, 4 runs, 11 hits, no errors. They left 8 on base. For the A's, 1 run, 3 hits, no errors. They stranded 6. The winning pitcher, Emerson Hancock, he's 4-2. The loser is making his big league debut is Gage Jump. He falls to 0-1. 9,539 is the attendance. As the A's fall to 27-28 on the year, the Mariners go to 27-29. So again, the Mariners just a half game back in the AL West. Tomorrow is a 12:05 first pitch. Again, it'll be the right-hander Logan Gilbert, who is 2-4 in the area of 4.04. And he goes against the left-hander Jeffrey Springs. So Springs gets the start, 3-5, 4.11, his 11 starts. For Steve Sachs and Andy Dickinson, who's our on-site engineer, Nate the Great back at our studio. For Jenny Kavnar and Ken Korak, of course, and Shudi Babbitt and Chris Townsend and Chris Carey, Johnny Dosko, bidding you farewell from the ballpark in West Sacramento. And hope you join us tomorrow for the noon start. Once again, the final score, it's the Mariners 4 and the A's 1. And we'll send it down to Chris Townsend and Shudi Babbitt in the NBC Sports California studio. Once again, the final score, the Mariners win it 4-1. Now back to Townie and Shudi.
21: What you saw tonight is what's scary about the Seattle Mariners. They haven't got their offense rolling, but when you look back to last year, why they won the division, why they almost went to the World Series, they were in the ALCS, because these guys can flat out pitch. In every single game, they're throwing out somebody who is legit. And Emerson Hancock tonight, 6 shutout. I mean, he's got a 2.78 ERA. These guys, when they get it rolling, they're tough. A's with the loss 4-1. Chris Townsend alongside the Super Scout. And you're getting Logan Gilbert tomorrow. I mean, each day that you hook up against the Seattle Mariners, they got a legit guy on the bump. And if they get their offense rolling, it can be tough.
2: Well, the fans are getting a close look at what everyone was talking about. I mean, it's no secret that Seattle has been heralded as having one of the top starting rotations in all of baseball. And we won't even get a chance to see their top two when you talk about Brandon Wu and I can't even remember Kirby. I think it's Kirby. Hey, you got to give the A's credit tonight. They battled. It was a lot of hard hit balls. They were already challenged to square the ball up. And when they did, they could not find any holes. But welcome to the big leagues. This is what it's all about. You just can't roll your glove and your bats out there and expect to win. And this is a difficult task. And tomorrow, you strap it back on and try to keep from getting swept.
21: And we had so much buzz with Gage Jump making his debut, and unfortunately the on-base streak ends at 48. So Mark McGwire and Nick Kurtz stand alone in single game on base streaks in single season, I should say, on base streaks in A's history at 48. But streak gone, not a great night for Gage Jump. He wasn't really hit that hard, but really at some point they started making pretty good contact, but it wasn't like balls were flying out of the yard.
2: No, and I was back there looking at it, and I thought that they squeezed him a little bit back there. The strike zone was very small. He was trying to be perfect. What he has to do is just go out there and let it go and be himself. I mean, the toughest thing for him to do is to slow his heartbeat down to be in a place that he's dreamed all his life, and to be facing one of the best teams in baseball, regardless of what the record shows. Their history speaks for itself. So, hey, man, it'll be much better for him next time out. You know, the one thing I talked to you about in the pregame is that he'll get a chance to get his feet wet. Yeah. If it doesn't work in his way, he'll have something to build on, understand that, hey, I've got to come out with a game plan. Whatever Langlier's put down there, I just got to take a deep breath, execute the pitch, and then worry about the next one when it comes.
21: But you see, he's got legit stuff. But let's get to the Toyota Turning Point. And really, we can talk all we want about pitching. This is an offensive ballpark. You have to score runs. And unfortunately for the Athletics, even when it looks like they're going to have a big inning, as we take you to the bottom of the fifth, where you have Rooker walks to lead off the inning, then Soderstrom with a base hit, two runners on, nobody out. You're thinking, all right, this is when you get back into it. And unfortunately, the Athletics offense has stalled and lately has not been great here at the ballpark in West Sacramento.
2: Well, I think that's just coincidental for me. I mean, because coming out when the season started, I mean, this team was talked about from everybody that you saw that got a chance to look at them of how potent this offense is. And it is people that have been in this business for a while. But when you get guys like Emerson Hancock, what they get paid to do is minimize damage. You may get a knock here, a bleeder here, a walk, but what's going to happen is he's going to shut down big innings. And that's exactly what he did. I mean, for this team to only get a couple of hits, you have to understand that dude had legitimate stuff out there. When you look at the arm angle and the tough look, we talk about left on left crime. Well, it was right on right crime today, because you look at good hitters like Rooker, he's throwing balls behind his back that are breaking behind the plate. And it's just hard to commit to a pitch like that until it gets to the plate.
21: I get what you're saying, but we also have to look at the numbers. And unfortunately, here at home, as we put up the graphic, the A's are being outscored. They're being out-homered. The opposition has a higher batting average, higher slug, higher on base, better team ERA. They have just really struggled this year at home.
2: Well, the numbers say that, but they come out and they prepare the same way if they're on the road or at home. Unfortunately, we've got a few guys that still haven't gotten it going. They're in there battling in the middle of this lineup, and I think that's the difference. When some of those times when we need those big hits, we just can't come up with them. Some of these balls are squared up, and they're right at people, but I understand the concern. This is an issue that we've been dealing with. We don't know. I mean, there's no distinct advantage which team that's having success, and that's not. These guys are playing in the park every day. But that's just the way it goes. Baton is a 162-game season. There's a lot that can happen. The thing that gives me some comfort is that it's happening early on. It's one thing to struggle early and for that to be sustained throughout the year and not have a chance. But let's get it out the way. Let's find out the things that we have to make the adjustments on and build on that. Believe it or not, we're still in first place. We're hanging on by a hair, but we're still there. Just keep holding on, keep battling. These guys don't hang their heads. They come out here today. I saw them out here working early, putting their work in. It's not that. It's the effort that's lacking. It's just the results, and the results are just not in our favor.
21: Well, it's a results-oriented business, and we're a third of the way in. You got to figure out, because if you are going to be a team that is going to be in this thing long term, you got to be able to win at home. You got to be able to put your will on the opposition. When you're built on slug and you're built on home runs and you're in a small ballpark, you got to be able to impose your will on the other team. And hopefully we're going to see that soon, as you're talking about, and it starts to warm up here and start to see more balls flying over the wall for the Athletics. But we got to get to the pitching matchup, and that was a big thing that we were talking about today is Gage Jump. Now, you've seen Gage Jump at a lot of different levels, and you did see today, even though the 9 hits, 4 runs, you see, this young man has incredible stuff.
2: Yeah, but it's a different staring down minor leaguers opposed to big leaguers, and it's just a different feeling. I mean, the stuff was there. He came out in the first inning, and he was Gage Jump. Unfortunately, you just can't go out there and huff and puff and expect to blow the house down, because it doesn't work this way. You know, I didn't think he had great fastball command today. He was working one side of the plate mostly and couldn't get it on the other side. So a lot of times when you're a little apprehensive of letting it go because things are not working, then you're not working consistently. But, man, oh, man, you have to be excited about what he's running up there and telling
21: you.
2: And I just don't think you can minimize being a young kid and his first start in the big leagues and facing these type of hitters and players that he is. So there's a lot to look forward to. I know we're looking for somebody to give us a big jolt right now. And in the first inning, we had it. But unfortunately, I mean, we're going up a pretty good team. I mean, that's the way it goes in this league. And this is a very young team that's still growing with upsides. And you have to go through something if you're going to be something. And right now they're going some difficult times. These hitters are seeing how pitchers are pitching them. They're going to have to make adjustments, plain and simple. Because if not, they're going to keep shoving it until you figure it out.
21: Well, you know what? Let's go to the second inning. And you're going to look at the first two hits against Gage Jump. And you give the opposition credit. These aren't hard hit balls. It's just you hit it the other way. You hit it where they ain't, as they say. And all of a sudden, you're going to look, two runners on and nobody out. You got to give the Mariners credit. It's called put the ball in play.
2: Well, I see some professional at bats here. You're looking at a $200 million man that just shot one through the 5-6 hole. And then they come back up and they hit one through the 3-4 hole. They know this dude is rushing up a lot of velocity. And the one thing you don't want to do is go up there trying to pull a stone. So what do? You stay inside the baseball and you work it around the field. Timely hitting, guys on third base, sacrifice flies, playing the small game. This is a team that understands their heart rate right now. When you've got a pitcher out there that can't hardly catch his breath, you take advantage of him. And that's what they did.
21: You said something as we were waiting to come on. I thought it was really interesting. When you say going up in an at-bat with a two-strike approach, we don't see a lot of two-strike approach anymore in baseball. We understand everybody's trying to hit as hard as they can and launch everything out of the ballpark. But it's interesting when you watch that inning as Gage Jump comes out, dominates, and shows you right out of the gate he is ready to rock. He's got premier stuff. And in the second inning, you've talked about it on this show when we've been in San Francisco, when you got the bat in your hand, about playing Pepper. It's like they shortened up. They played Pepper. They weren't going to strike out. They put the ball in play. And next thing you know, they put up a three spot.
2: You know, the best hitters in the game, they don't make adjustments in batting practice only. They can make adjustments at bat by at bat, pitch by at pitch, understanding how the pitcher is attacking them and knowing the adjustments they have to make. You saw guys that are typically pretty good hitting the balls in the seats, shortening it up, utilizing their hands, putting the ball in play. And as a young hitter, you'll learn as you go along, because once you start seeing the numbers shrink, you know you've got to make adjustments, especially on this ball club, because we see a lot of changes in the lineup. Guys that are having some success are the guys that are getting a chance to play, and the guys that are not, their limited time is starting to show up. So Hey, man, it's a tough game. I'm not going to sit up and talk about how easy it is. I understand myself. It is hard to get here. It is three times as hard to stay here. And you see the reason why tonight.
21: Yeah, give Mariners credit. Remember last year, they were a team that scored the most runs off home runs last year. And they were a team, if they didn't hit homers, they didn't score. And they've struggled this year offensively. Tonight, it looked like a different approach. And sometimes you got to tip your cap to the opposition. The Mariners had a good game plan tonight against Gage Jump. But he showed you. He's got the stuff. Unfortunately, the Athletics with the loss tonight in game two of the three-game set, 4-1. Coming up next, we're going to hear from the manager, Mark Kotze, right here on A's Cats. 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
21: 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Do you want a positive shooty for tonight? How about Tyler Soderstrom? Two hits. He had the dinger in the ninth inning to avoid the shutout. He is definitely one of the players you need to see get back on track. Because, you know, he's the now and he is the future. Unfortunately for the Athletics, a 4-1 loss, gave up 11 hits. Here is the manager, Mark Kotze.
22: Start with the Gage Jump. Obviously, first major league start. Second inning, a little trouble, but overall, how'd you see it?
23: I think overall, I mean, the focus obviously for Gage is throwing strikes, and he did that tonight. You know, one walk, a hit by pitch, but outside of that, you know, I think just the put away pitch. He left some two strike pitches up in the zone. You know, that hurt him tonight. Overall. You know, a first outing, he had some swing and miss. He got five strikeouts. So I think, you know, from that standpoint, I think he did a nice job tonight.
22: That fifth inning got through pretty quickly. Was that nice to kind of see him finish his outing like that the way he did?
23: Yeah, really good fifth to come off the mound, you know, give him a good feeling. He was, you know, I think above 85 or in or around there. No reason to continue to push the kid. I thought, you know, leaving the game with some confidence, especially, you know, like you said, after a little bit of a tough inning there early, was for me the right move.
24: Yeah, and what about his composure? It seemed from above there that the guy was in control all the time. Even in that inning when they scored three times of him.
23: Yeah, I thought he did a nice job. I can't recall if that was the inning that he had traffic and he got the double play ball to get out of the inning. So, you know, that shows some maturity there for sure. Like you said, you know, obviously for him, you know, grinding through that inning says something about him. Keeping his composure says a lot about him. And you know, after giving up three, to go back out, just give up one more. I thought, you know, for me, that shows a lot of maturity.
24: Yes, and today a historic day, but in the sad way, Kurtz says that 48. What? No, you could talk about it. What about this fantastic streak, only equaled by Maguire in the history of the franchise? 48.
23: Yeah, pretty remarkable for Nick. As you said, you know, we. on my end, wasn't talking much about it, but it's obviously one of the best streaks I've ever been a part of, witnessed. You know, and we talked, you've heard me talk about his plate discipline, not chasing hits. You know, even in that last at bat, I still felt confident that, that he was going to continue this thing, you know, and he mentioned after the game when I said it was a hell of a run, and we'll start a new one tomorrow. He said, yeah, nothing lasts forever. So, but, and then jokingly, I said, well, I thought you were going to last forever. So, yeah, he's pretty special right now.
4: Just one question, Kase. Emerson, pitcher on the mound. I think he retired first 12 batters. Just wanted to see what you were seeing, what he was doing out there.
23: You know, I mean, his sinker, his four-seamer play really well. It throws him in the same lane. The sweeper was good tonight. You know, it's difficult. We got to get him up in the zone, but he's got enough life to beat you with his fastball. So he didn't make many mistakes. And, you know, if we expand down, which we did a few at-bats tonight, you saw the result quick.

0: bully mentality, but now you got to be a pitcher also. And that's something that he is going to learn. You saw the bully stuff tonight, and let's see. And one of the great things today about David Force earlier on my talk show, A's Cast Live, I asked him, with a lot of young pitchers, there are pitch limits for these guys. And you'll say he's at, you'll cap it at whatever you want to call it, 100, 120 innings. And then after that, guy is shut down. I asked him, are there any limits to Gage Jump? He said no. So Gage Jump's time this year in the big leagues will be about how, what's great to hear, it's about how he performs. He does well, he'll be here throughout the season. If he struggles, well, he could go back down. But it's going to all be on him, and there's going to be no leash on him whatsoever. There's no limits.
1: And he's just like any other player. He's got to make adjustments, Tony. And I'll just come back to that, what we talked about in the pregame with the talk back. And I said, when I'm evaluating, I see a guy that's dominating. And depending on the circumstances and the situation he's in, the next time I go back, I want to look and see what situation he's in. So he's down there bullying. He's overpowering these guys in the minor leagues. And minor leaguers, they don't get it. He throw hard, they swing harder. But up here, these guys understand that, hey, he's throwing hard. All we have to do is shorten up. As you alluded to, you saw guys choking up, utilizing the opposite field, doing what it took to beat this guy. So he'll learn that you can't push these heavyweights around up here, for sure.
0: So you're saying, you throw harder, they just try and swing harder down
1: they
0: there?
1: They just swing harder. They rear back and swing harder. You think you can gas me? I think I can hit you out the yard. Well, it don't work that way. And these are the best in the world, understanding, making adjustments within the game. Once they seen that stuff, because they had only seen video. They hadn't faced this guy. I thought that he really had the upper hand, because typically when pitchers have not faced a hitter, he has the advantage because they haven't got an opportunity to plan a game plan. So now he does. He's got a smell of it. He sniffed it. He's seen what it's like. And I can't wait to see when he goes back out there in 5 days.
0: Yeah, the skill set at the big leagues, it's the best hand-eye coordination in the world, these hitters. 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
8: I didn't want it to end. We were actually holding hands, watching this going, keep it going. What a streak. 48 straight games to tie Mark McGwire's single on base streak. It was a hell of a run. I mean, you look at the names here, 23 and younger, where you got Ted Williams, Stan Musial, Joe DiMaggio. These are some of the greatest players to have ever played. I got a feeling we'll see Nick Kurtz do a streak like this again, but we can celebrate what he just did. And what was funny is you said it. David Force, the general manager, said it. We couldn't talk to Kotze about it because he didn't want to talk about it. Now he's talking about how great it is. Is that he didn't really even seem that hot, but the numbers during the streak were so impressive.
9: It was the way that he went about it. It's almost like, you know how a guy is when he's chasing a hitting streak, well, now I got to keep it going. I got to chase out the zone. It's going to come to an end. Maybe I'll cheat a little bit, do something to make sure that I get a hit. That wasn't the case with him, and he's been in situations where he could have been aggressive and went after, but because he's a team player, he's a guy that hits in the middle of the order, and his game is tight in all areas, that he didn't chase it. And you're right. You hate to see it in, but before it's said and done with this kid's career, there are going to be a whole lot of comparisons made to some really good players in this league.
8: Logan Gilbert up against Jeffrey Springs. You've heard me say this before. Tomorrow's a really, really, really big game because you can't get swept at home, and now we look at the standings. You're a game under 500. You don't want to get the Mariners hot, and you want to stay in this position. You finally have a day off on Thursday, and then the Yankees come to town for three, and the Bombers come in here. It's no joke.
9: Well, the way the matchup looks with the monster on the mound from him, and that's what Logan Gilbert looks like, a monster out there. But just because he's out there, the games still have to be played. And one thing these guys have been is very resilient, keeping from getting swept. Let's hopefully that trend continues.
8: The A's got to figure out how to get hot at home, and hopefully it starts tomorrow. We'll be back at 11:30. Your phone calls are up next.
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18: 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It's swung on a high fly ball to center and deep. Taylor back right to the track at the wall. 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
19: It's time to hear from you, the fans. From road trippers.
20: It's a strike. It's a ball. Same location, different call.
19: Yeah. Time to hear from you, the fans. From road trippers.
20: It's a strike. It's a ball. Same location, different call. Yeah.
19: To pitching experts.
21: Do, do, do, do. Paging. Dr. Emo.
19: And the rest.
22: I'm so fired up. I'm confused.
19: This is A's Talk. Here's your host, Michael Barabalt.
23: Throughout a long season, you're going to go through waves. I've talked about riding the wave. Well, this is a bad wave right now, especially on the offensive side. You've now dropped 4 of your last 5. You lose 4-1 tonight, and the offense isn't scoring. 833-625-2278 is the number. This is A's Talk. Michael Barabalt here at the ballpark. Nate Littlefield back in our Sacramento studio. And you're going to go through stretches, as I've talked about, where the team isn't playing very well. It's not complete. You have the three facets of your roster. You have the positional players that hit and play defense, and you got the pitchers, the starting pitchers in the bullpen. So pitching, hitting, and defense. And right now, if you look at the pitching, it's been pretty good. Over the last, let's say, 10 days or so, it's been pretty good. The offense, not so much. If you look at the offense, including tonight, you scored one run or less in 4 games since last Sunday against the Giants. So you scored one run or have been shut out 4 times. And you scored 2 runs last night. And you scored 3 runs against San Diego and Anaheim in back-to-back games. And when you have the pitching that the Athletics do, it's not great pitching on a consistent basis. You're going to have to score more than 3, 4, 5 runs most nights to win. And when the offense goes silent, and look, Gage Jump struggled, was knocked around. I would rather him get knocked around the way he did than walk guys. He only walked one guy. Because you can adjust and look at spots when you get hit. But when you look at walking guys, it's a totally different animal on how you need to break down your start. But with the pitching that already has the questions that it has, and the offense with the expectations that it's had, it's in a funk right now. Again, I mentioned the numbers, and I'll even go deeper. Tonight's starting lineup in the last 15 games, let's take a listen to some of these batting averages. I'll go down the starting lineup. So in the last 15 games, Carlos Cortez hitting .267, Nick Kurtz .340. So not bad, pretty good. Well, then you get down .193, Shea Langeliers, Brent Rooker .179, Tyler Soderstrom .211, Jeff McNeil. And I will say Tyler Soderstrom is hitting better more recently over his last 6 or 7 games, but over the last 15 he's still hitting .211. Jeff McNeil .200, Zach Geloff .200. Lawrence Butler, 097. Darryl Hernaez, 326. One of the few bright spots. Between Hernaez and Soderstrom and Kurtz, those are your bright spots. But right now, you're not generating much offense. And what I've talked about on this show, when the A's are going well, there's traffic on the base paths. They got guys on base. They're putting pressure on the defense. You're putting pressure on the opposing pitcher. You're getting deep into the pitch count, deep into the bullpen of the other team, and it has a domino effect. And with what the Mariners did last night with the piggyback situation between Castillo and Miller, totally frees up the rest of the bullpen for the series. And the A's, being in this lull, not drawing a ton of walks, you know, they had a couple of spots there in the middle innings where they could have broken across a couple of runs. They didn't. The situational hitting still is now a concern, and playing at home is now, to me, officially a concern. Because the Seattle Mariners, with not much offense, have come in here, and they've kind of taken it to you the last couple of days. And we know their pitching was going to be really good. But with the Athletics and their potential offensively, and we keep saying, We're going to see it. And I've said this. It's going to come. Well, now we're over a third into the season. This was game 55. Now over the next 25 to 30 games or so, then you hit the halfway point of the season. And so now this is the part where let's see it. Because if we're not going to see it in these next 25 to 30 games, so let's say over the next month or so, if by July 1st we're not seeing the production that we expected, well, then, maybe this isn't the offense that we expected it to be. Maybe it's not as good as we thought. I still want to say at this point in the season, you can start that conversation, but I'm not ready to give up on the offense yet because you do have a couple of bright spots still, and you're without Jacob Lopez, who I outlined when he first went on the injured list. I had a feeling that it was going to have a major impact on this lineup, and unfortunately, it's looking that way because when you take his bat out of the lineup, it moves everyone up a spot in the lineup, which means more responsibility. It messes with the defensive rotation. And look, Darryl Hernaez has done a really good job. He's provided stability and versatility to the Athletics. But when you look at a guy with the aptitude that Jacob Wilson has, it's tough to replace that. And he was really starting to get himself going before he got hurt. And he was starting some baseball activity today, so there's hope that David Force said on AceCast Live that he will get in some games here in the next couple of weeks, some rehab games. But, Nate, I got to tell you, I'm a little bit concerned with where the offense is going. And look, you know, you got a tough matchup tomorrow with Logan Gilbert. Jeffrey Springs going for the Athletics. I think it's a big start for him. He hasn't been throwing the ball great as of late. And you look at the New York Yankees coming into town, they were up 15-1 on the Royals today. Now, I understand the Royals aren't a great team this year, but with the pitching that the Yankees have, and they are a very streaky team, And right now, it looks like they're going to be coming into West Sacramento on a heater. If you lose tomorrow and then the Yankees come in and keep rolling, this thing could get very ugly very fast.
1: Yankees might be looking for some revenge, too, after the last series. I believe, was that still in April? I have the schedule here.
23: Yes, in New York, yes, early April.
1: Yes, yeah. I got a few things to say. Well, first of all, Gage Jump, came out pitching. He has heat. He had heat, for sure. Cody almost got his hot take correct,
23: yep.
1: Where he went 1-2-3, went strikeout, line out, and then strikeout. So he's one strike away from striking out the side like the commander predicted. So I was like, okay, this is great. And then pretty much immediately in the second, you get Naylor getting a single, Ref Snyder singling, and it just gets out of control. You get on base, like you said, like what the A's normally do. You put pressure on the defense, and that just didn't happen. Sorry, guy. One second.
23: No, Nate, you're exactly right. You have single, single, double, sac fly, single, yeah. Walk, another sac fly, and a ground out ends the inning. So right there, you're looking at four hits and two productive outs with the two sac flies.
1: Yeah, sorry.
23: And, that's when the A's are at their best, and when they were going 16-10 in April, and we were praising them for how well they were playing, this is exactly what they're doing. You look at that second inning by Seattle, that's what the A's are doing well. That's why they went into New York and took 5 out of 6 between the Yankees and the Mets. That's why they had a lot of their winning ways in May in April, and now in May, particularly over the last week to 10 days or so, it's been a real struggle for the offense.
1: I think it's okay to panic a little right now. I think
23: not yet. Panicking.
1: Okay, no panic at all.
23: If you want to panic, go ahead. But I'm
1: you can
23: not.
1: Be scared. Like you could be in the early stages of being scared.
23: I'm in the concern category.
1: Okay, so panic.
23: Because
1: I guess we need to get our definition straight.
23: Well, let's look at this in perspective.
1: Okay.
23: So we're coming into 2026. The team went 76-86 last year. And so you're evaluating the team and the moves they made, and we're looking at May 31st. That's this Sunday coming up against the Yankees. What's the record going to be? And I always looked at it on the fact, well, if they can be around 500, like if they're still in it by that date, then I think that they can make some noise. And as of now, 27-28, it's not ideal. They haven't played to their potential, and that's what's the concerning part, especially on the offensive side, because we knew the pitching was going to be up and down at best. And when you look at the offense, you look at what Kurtz did last year, he's starting to be a little bit more consistent. But, Shea Langeliers now has really struggled over his last 15 games, hitting .193. You look at Tyler Soderstrom, hasn't performed up to expectations, although he is starting to heat up. You look at his numbers over the last 7 days. I know I mentioned his average over the last 15, but if you look at over the last seven, remember he had that hit in the ninth inning in San Diego. I talked about that when I called in on my day off. I called in with Ray and Nate, and I said, hey, look, maybe this is something that gets Soderstrom going. And he's hitting .321, a homer, 5 RBIs, 3 extra base hits, and a .923 OPS over his last 7 games. And still a doubles machine, 15 doubles on the season, leading the American League. So he hasn't performed up to expectations. Brent Rooker hasn't performed up to expectations. Jeff McNeil has now really struggled after he was hovering around the 280, 290 mark for most of the year. He's down to 267. And Lawrence Butler has really basically played himself out of the everyday lineup. He was in there tonight and 4 groundouts. So you have guys that aren't playing to the back of their baseball card. And you start to get a little concerned. This is kind of like that middle part where, okay, you can say, I don't want to say that it's early, but up until now, you're at around Memorial Day, just after Memorial Day. That's the quote-unquote early part of the season. Because we have to remember, baseball's such a long season. Like, a lot of sports fans in this country have the NFL method to their madness. And they carry it over to baseball, where every single game is life or death. Like we are breaking down every little aspect of every little baseball game. And fans, I think, and we do sometimes as well, forget that it's such a long season that 11 or 12 of baseball games is equivalent to one NFL football game. So right now, the A's would have a loss, quote unquote, one loss in the NFL world over the way they've played over these last 10, 11 games or so. So you have guys not producing that are not playing up to what the back of their baseball card has said right now. So now you move into from the it's early category to, okay, well, yeah, now we have a right to be a little bit concerned. Not panic. We can panic in mid-July at the All-Star break if this is still a thing. But right now, I think this is the, okay, there's some concern. This needs to get corrected quick.
1: What's bothering me is the divisional losses, these last two, and at home. So it stings both ways. Obviously, the A's have not excelled in Sacramento at the ballpark specifically. These last two games, the divisional games hurt more because they mean more, especially against the Mariners, who are projected to win this division and who have been. And you talk about expectations, Michael, going into the season. Well, expectations, they change throughout. And the A's, I mean, they still technically are at the top of their division. I think their expectations have been rising slowly throughout the year. So it just hurts more now when Seattle comes to town after this road trip and they take it to you in back-to-back games. Tomorrow is a game that the A's just have to give it their all and win. And, I was impressed with Gage Jump at first. I know it's a lot to put on someone's shoulders like that to get called up and pitch right away. It's a pretty stressful situation, but man, when the offense is losing four runs for this team is not insurmountable. Like, this team can get four runs quick. They can do it with four batters quickly in half an inning. Like, nothing happens. So it's just not clicking, and it's incredibly frustrating to watch. Really missing Jacob Wilson right now. I know he was taking some swings today. Michael, did you see him out on before the game?
23: I did. I saw him playing catch and doing some light baseball activities. I didn't see if he got in the cage or not, but that was a very positive sign for the Athletics to see Jacob Wilson out there doing baseball activities. And one thing you said was very interesting, that the expectations have risen. And you're right, because expectations do change throughout the course of a season, right? I'm sitting here telling you my expectations at the start of the season were, hey, by May 31st, if we're around 500, hey, that's good. Well, now the A's have been in first place for over a month, and you're kind of in that in-between period of waiting to break out, but then now all of a sudden, you're now under 500 once again at 27 and 28, so You can have it both ways, I think. You can look and say, this is what we thought at the beginning of the season, and that's basically how it's turning out to be. But you can also say, well, it is disappointing on the other side because you thought you had a chance to maybe break this thing open a little bit, open up a 3, 4, 5-game lead, especially with some of the losses that the bullpen has blown earlier in the season. Those are games that you can look back on, especially once you get later in the season. It's like, man, if we had just won one or two of those games, things would be so much different. So, and if you look at, again, we mentioned you don't win tomorrow, Yankees are coming to town. The A's could be, if things go really south, 5 games under 500 by the time this homestand ends, and now you're really in trouble. So that's why I think you're right. Winning tomorrow's game at any cost going into the off day tomorrow is huge.
1: Yeah.
23: And I think you gotta pull out all the stops and treat it as such.
1: I think you should be a little worrisome, too, of the other teams in the AL West, like the Astros. I know they lost today, but they were just on a 4-game win streak. And, you know, the Mariners, we're seeing it right now, they could get hot whenever they have a plus 16. They're the only team right now in the AL West with a positive run differential at plus 16. Everyone else, the next best is the Rangers at 0. And then the A's at minus 17. It gets pretty nasty after that. But it's just something to be, you got to be cautious going forward. And my expectations definitely have risen. I think this team has done some pretty phenomenal things this year. The bullpen has been pretty mediocre. I think it did end up getting into that middle third tier out of the bottom third of bullpens when it comes to ERA. But like you said, it can get out of hand very, very quickly.
23: Yeah, no doubt about it. Let's get to the phone lines. 833-625-2278 is the number. Robert in Portland, start us off tonight on Ace Talk.
7: Well, guys, I think you covered all the bases, but I would like to donate how they play in Sacramento. I just don't think they like the ballpark. I hate to say it. In these
23: what makes you say that?
7: Games,
1: but other teams like it, I guess, and, right? Like what? It just doesn't make any sense, Robert.
7: Well, in the high win games, they got annihilated, and because the other teams are swinging in the high wind.
23: So wait, they don't like the ballpark because it's windy.
7: No. I'm not. I'm saying they complained about the wind. Okay. There were a couple of the players that complained about it, yet the other team, you know, conquered the win somehow.
23: Who
7: I don't
23: complained?
7: Know what it is.
23: I don't remember. Nate, do you remember anyone saying anything?
1: I just remember the broadcast.
7: Yeah, so it was reported.
23: Maybe the broadcasters. Yeah. I don't remember any of the players. I could be wrong. I could be wrong, but that's not something I recall. But go ahead.
7: Yeah, Michael. They complained about the wind, okay? But
23: who?
7: I don't want to make a big deal about just the wind. We got to worry about the pitchers too. They haven't loved it either. So I think it's a combination of things. The club's very young. You have guys that have adjusted in the rest of the league. They're not letting Kurtz kill them like they were early last year when they, you know, caught fire. And I think that Kotsay's been told to play Butler against right-handed pitching. Tomorrow he'll face Gilbert. I think Gilbert will continue to, you know, frustrate Lawrence. I just think Lawrence is having trouble. He usually hit the fastball when he was in droughts before. He'd hit the fastball and at least make up for what he wasn't able to hit against movement. But this year, he's having, you know, trouble with the fastball. He's striking out at a 33% rate against heaters. And that's not a good sign for Lawrence because, you know, the kids, maybe it's all upstairs with him. I don't know. But they when you have a hole in the lineup like that and you have a couple other guys, as you said, Michael, struggling, you have a combination that's, you know, that's not good. But I just feel that the ballpark, for some reason, the kids just don't like it. Now, you'll probably say, oh, no, it's not that. Sachs has said, you know, that they'll eventually adjust to it. Last year he said that. So far, other teams have learned how to win in this park. They don't even try to hit home runs, and they hit more home runs this year versus last year. They're just trying to, you know, poke the ball around the park the way the Seattle did against Jump. I mean, Jump didn't walk that but one guy, yet they got plenty of hits. And that was because they copied the Indians, or I should say the Guardians. The Guardians started something. The park has been adjusted to by other teams, certain teams, not all teams. But we'll see what happens against the Yankees. The Yankees may have a little hiccup. We never know, you know, and lose one game of the three. And if we win tomorrow, then we won't be in too bad a shape. That's what I'm hoping for.
23: All right, Robert, thank you for the phone call. I don't understand the idea that the players don't like the ballpark. I haven't heard anyone say that, and I don't remember anyone complaining about the wind. I just tried to find something about the players complaining about the wind, and I didn't see. I mean, there's discussions because, look, there's different weather conditions throughout games where they go. It could be 40 degrees and rainy. That affects the play. It could be windy. That affects the play. It could be 105 or 110, and that affects play. So, I mean, there's different conditions that have impacts on games. I don't think that makes that complaining, and I would love for someone to find something and send something to me about someone complaining, because I'm sure we would have heard about it if someone had gone out and complained. So I don't really understand that argument. And the point that the A's are forcing Lawrence Butler to be played could not be further from the truth. What the A's are trying to do with Butler, and look, if you have Butler on the roster, you're not going to not play him. So what, he's just going to sit in the dugout the whole time? And he's just going to, you bring your roster down to 25 guys if that's the case. And the A's definitely understand that he hasn't had the best of seasons. But look, if he's on the big league roster, he's going to play. I'm sorry. Whether you like it or not. Because if he doesn't, then what are you doing with that roster spot? I mean, there are certain roles for guys on this roster. It's very clear. Carlos Cortez has taken over Lawrence Butler's spot in right field. I think that's been very clear now. But you're not just going to not play him at all, and he's going to sit for 10 days in a row. That's just not logical, and it's not true. So Butler, as you guys have seen, has been in the lineup less and less. Why? Because he continues to struggle. So what happens? The opportunities become less and less for Lawrence Butler. Let's pause 10 seconds, station identification, here on AceCast and the A's Radio Network.
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23: Oh, Nate Littlefield.
1: It. Okay.
23: And Ken Korak. And Chris Townsend. Chris Carey. Johnny Dosko.
1: The Mahler texted
23: Steve
1: me.
23: Steve Sachs.
1: Because he
23: Ray
1: felt
23: Jensen,
1: so bad about leaving out Chris Carey.
23: The Commander. Am I missing anyone? Jenny Kavnar. Did I miss anyone? Mark Brady. Did I miss anyone, Nate?
1: I don't think so.
23: Okay, I think I got everyone. Interesting stuff that we have a lot to talk about to get into the rest of this game and more coming up. But this is an early kind of breaking point, I think, for the Athletics, where things can go south quickly. But if you find a way to get one tomorrow and then you have a day off coming into the Yankee series, you can kind of keep things stable going into June. Coming up next, more of your phone calls, and we'll continue to break this one down here on Ace Talk.
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23: 4 of 5, and, you know, the offense, again, not able to put much together, just the home run by Soderstrom in the ninth, who has been playing better as of late. But you look at the A's offense as a whole, it has really been a struggle. If you look back at that May 17th game here against the Giants where they lost 10-1, it's been a struggle as a team. And you look at some of the numbers. I read off the batting averages of the guys in the starting lineup tonight for the Athletics. But if you look at it as a whole, they're hitting .213 as a team in this stretch. And I have the numbers. Where did they go? .219, 82 strikeouts, and just a .648 OPS, and they've only drawn 47 walks. So you're seeing some pressing at the plate, and you're seeing some impatience, I think, as well at the plate. And I've read off the batting averages. You got guys that are struggling. You've also got guys that haven't lived up to the back of their baseball card. And again, we're now moving into the concern stage, not the panic. I'm not panicking, but we, I think, are moving into the concern stage about when is this offense going to start performing to their expectations, and when is the team going to start performing to their expectations when it comes to playing at home. I think the record being 27-28, while it is disappointing after the way they started, you're still, I don't think there's cause to panic at this point, given what the expectations were coming into the season. Greg, you got to start us off in segment two on A's Talk.
2: Michael, what's cracking, brother? What's going on, Nathan?
3: Hello, Gregory.
23: Hi, Greg. We're concerned.
2: I'm excited that I'm not getting. I'm very thrilled that I'm not getting stiff two nights in a row. So I appreciate that.
3: Well, you might. Let's see what happens, Greg.
2: Yeah, I've been ran before. That's fair, Nate. That's very
23: fair. Start the clock, Nate.
3: Yeah, the old clock.
2: Start the old
3: Your
2: clock.
3: Best friend.
2: You know, we buried that thing. We buried that thing with Townie last year. Let's leave that where it's
3: okay, we'll see. We'll see. Anyways.
23: I've used it on Townie on A's Cast Live, too, so don't worry.
3: Where's your panic level, Greg?
2: Oh, okay. I like that. You know, honestly, you guys might be surprised. Right now, no panic. Disappointment for sure. I think the panic will set in, as Michael clearly pointed out, after the Yankee series. If we lose tomorrow and the Yankees come in and just clean house, that's a big losing streak. You go back to the Padres series, that counts because you lost 2 out of 3 there. If you lose, I would say there'd be a little bit of panic if we lose 2 out of 3 against Seattle and 2 out of 3 against New York, because then you're going 2 out of 3, 3 series in a row. So that's, 6 out of 9 losses. I think that's panic, maybe a little strong, but definitely, definitely concerned, because as we've all pointed out on the show, and I totally agree, May 31st, that's the marker. That's one of the key markers. So if you're going into May 31st, ditching 6-9, giving up the first place lead to Seattle, I mean, you want to call it panic, you want to call it concern, you can call it both, because that's trouble. So I think we got to get tomorrow. That's huge. And then, you get 2 out of 3 against the Yankees, you're going into June 1st thinking like, all right, we've handled the Yankees this year. That's something to build on as we go into the dog days of summer, as we start June 1st. So, right now there's disappointment. Obviously the offense, Brent Rooker is a huge concern. You wonder, coming off the oblique, he just hasn't looked comfortable all year. I hate to say it, and you guys are going to jump me for this, and I probably shouldn't go there, but this reminds me a little bit of towards the end of Chris Davis's career. And I'm not saying Rooker's career is over. I'm not saying it's Chris Davis, but there is some resemblance to the DH, a guy that hit a bunch of bombs, a guy that got paid. And then, all of a sudden, it doesn't happen gradually. It's just all of a sudden, boom, guys at 31, 32, 33, they just fall off a cliff. That's just how it happens. We've seen it numerous times in the history of this game. It's a young man's game. So I don't want to say he's Chris Davis. But there are some concerns. There are some comparisons you can make with Chris Davis and Brent Rooker right now. Brent Rooker's striking out at an alarming rate. I mean, he's not really there's no contact. If there is contact, it's a short pop-up, a ground out, or a strikeout. So, you know, Rooker's a concern. You know, the Butler thing's very interesting. I've been very hard on Butler, as you guys both know. I agree with you, Michael. If he's on the roster, he's got to play. Now, he's not going to play every day. He's not going to start. Cortez has earned that spot. But my question to you, Michael, I'm going to put you on the spot. If Butler continues to play like this, which, let's be very honest, the role that Butler's in right now is a very difficult role because you're not getting constant ABs. You're coming off the bench in pinch hitting roles, pinch running roles. You're coming in cold, and you're probably not going to play but every 2 or 3 days. So my question to you, Michael, and again, I apologize, Nate, to you too, if I'm putting you on the spot. Wouldn't you think it'd be best served for him to go down and just go get hacks? You go to Vegas, you go get hot. You know, the ball travels, like we all know. You know, just sitting on the bench playing every 3 days and going 0-for-3, or just playing every 3 days and pinch running, what good does that do? And I think Robert makes an interesting point, Michael, and I know that this is another kind of putting you guys on the spot here. I think there is a little bit to say about his contract. Now, are the A's forcing him to play? I wouldn't go that far. But I think there is a little bit of extra pressure and a little bit of extra, like, you know, political, if you want to say, if you want to use that term, that when you give a guy $60 million, you want to see, you don't want a $60 million pinch hitter. You don't want a $60 million pinch runner. So I think if Lawrence Butler didn't have that contract, he would probably have already been sent down. That's my opinion. I don't got anything to back that up. But I think, again, baseball history, when guys get paid, they're going to play. You know, ownership is going to give them every stinking last shot to try to figure it out. So those would be both my questions. Would you send him down, Michael? And don't you think that maybe there's a little bit of the contract that's keeping him up here?
23: I can't answer to the contract because I don't know. I mean, in my opinion, could it have something to do with him still being on the roster? Because I don't think the contract is getting him extra at-bats. I think it's keeping him on the roster because there's clearly a belief, and there was clearly so much of a belief by David Force and the front office that he was worth the money, was going to turn into that type of player. And I'm sure they still believe that. Now, in terms of being sent down, I think it's something that should seriously be considered at this point, given the numbers that he's put up. And, you know, to your point, I think there is something to be said about going down to AAA, getting everyday at-bats, and maybe building up some confidence while not taking a roster spot away from someone else. Now, who would you call up from Vegas off the top of my head? I'm not sure who would be in line at that moment. But, you know, the A's have shown a win-now mentality with some of the moves that they've made. I think calling Gage jump up to start tonight, that's a win-now mentality because he's pitched so well over the course of the last month or so down in AAA, and the A's need pitching help, so now is the time to bring him up. We've seen them call up Henry Bolte. We've seen them send guys down already this season, and I do think at a certain point, maybe sometime in the next few weeks or so, if this continues, Butler could be someone that is considered to be sent down, if not being considered already. So it's a very interesting look at the roster to see where things stand, but I actually want to ask you a question, because I know you follow the team so closely and have for so long. Nate and I touched on this at the beginning of the show. Coming into this year, 76-86 last year, and we looked at this May 31st, and I said, well, if they're around 500, I'm good with that. Given the schedule, given the three East Coast trips, if you're around 500, plus or minus 3 or 4 games, I would be okay with that. Where did you see the team at this point going in on Sunday, at the beginning of the season, and did your expectations kind of change over the course of maybe that start in April where they went 16-10 and built some confidence, especially after going to New York and winning 5-6?
2: Well, kind of a two-part question there, and I'll do my best to answer. Obviously, when they were hot and they were kicking the Yankees' butt and they were kicking the Mets' butt, you're starting to think, like, wow, you know, this is something where we kind of knew early on that the division wasn't going to be that good. I mean, there was obvious signs that, hey, you know, the Mariners aren't doing nothing. The Rangers, the Angels. I mean, we you know, the Astros are down. They're injured. So I think with that kind of factored into also, hey, you know, we've taken over first place and we've held on to it for a chunk of time right now. So I think expectations might have changed a little bit there for a combination of those reasons. Bad division plus the A's were winning on the road. Now, can we win at home? That was the big question. coming into the season, I'll be honest with you, if we're 500, give or take one or two games at that May 31st, that has exceeded expectations from the beginning of the year, from kind of where I had this team. My whole motto, and I've said this a couple times, is hang around, hang around. Hang around to me is being 500. So if we're right there or above, even if it's only one game above 500, that has definitely exceeded the expectations that I had coming into the year. Now, things change as the season progresses, and the team has done some things to me that makes me go, like, doggone it. You know, the division's so bad, we have all the makings to stretch this thing out to have, like, a five-game lead. You know, we could have done that with a few, you know, less errors here, with, you know, some pitching gaffes there, some bad decisions late in the game. We've blown 11 saves this year. And I just was never sold on the bullpen by committee. I know that, you know, the guys are, that's who we got. But you're kind of kicking yourself thinking, like, this could have been way better. So as the year progresses, the expectations change because, heck, you know, you can say what we want. We've been in first place. But, man, we should have stretched that thing out. It'd be so great right now to have a five-game lead playing Seattle, because in a way you're still kind of playing with house money, going like, hey, May 31st is right here. We're four or five games up. We got a tough stretch here. We're definitely going to be above 500 going into the May 31st deadline. But since we're not, we don't have that stretched out kind of cushion against Seattle, there's a chance, like you said, May 31st, we could be below 500, not first place anymore. So I don't know if that answers your question, but expectations are definitely, I would say, right now, I think we can play better than we are. But that's a good sign because, again, we're a half game, you know, we're a half game in. And again, my motto, hang around. If we're hanging around in July and August, I don't think you're going to hear a lot of complaints, because you're as long as you got a fighting chance. If you get a spot in the dance, if you get a spot in the tournament, anything can happen. And who knows what's going to happen at the deadline? Who knows who's going to get hot? Who knows what arms we can bring up that could help out? If you get an invitation to the dance, that's all you want to be doing is dancing. Anything can happen in the dance. So I hope we're at this point, come August, you know, obviously going into September, that would be phenomenal. Just hang around. That was my motto, and I'm sticking with that.
23: Yeah, no doubt about it. That's all you got to do. Thanks for the phone call, Greg. Let's go to Road Trip Mike. It was good seeing you and talking to you today. What's up?
4: Well, I'll tell you this. This is my belief on the whole thing. When we started the season, we all made our predictions. I said we'd be one game over 500 at this point. Why do I feel good about this? Because we will get hotter later in the year like we always do. If we're hanging around, and then we take off, we're going to be in great shape. I also believe in patterns and consistency. Jump was good today. I'll take it for a first start ever for a pitcher in the MLB. But it's his next start that I want to see. The reason is because now the breath will be there. We won't have as many worries. We will heal, be able to relax and do it. So the next start is the key one. This one is always wishy-washy. And he still pitched pretty well. I didn't like him falling behind hitters a lot. And then coming over the middle plate, that's what got some of those hits up. If he would have gotten a few more 1-2 counts, 0-2 counts, it would have been different. But we live with what we've got. We have to score runs to win for the kid. And the players coming up, Darryl has done a great job for us.
23: Yes.
4: I really, you know, like what he's done. You know, filling in admirably and everything else. Then you got Max Muncy. I think it'll be decision time for a few people when Muncy comes back. And as for sending people down, you know, most times it's an ego thing and everything else. But when we send people down to AAA, we're sending them to Fran Reardon and Brian McArn, one of the best hitting coaches you're going to come across. And if you look over the last several seasons, when we've sent people down, they've come back better after spending the time with Brian and the leadership with Fran. I love what they do down there, where they hit for, you know, when batting practice is going on, they hit where the runner goes, they move it. It's old school baseball back there. So it may not necessarily be a bad thing. If a hitter ain't hitting, send him back to the farm where they're going to get one-on-one and better attention. to that instead of 26 major leaguers. So that said, now I have to move on to the Mueller. He is back in Cleveland, or back in Atlanta, to go to Cleveland tomorrow. And he left me with a few words to give you guys before he left. He said, don't let them jabronis mess up my baseball season. I'll be out here for a playoff game, so them jabronis, Malik and Nate, they're not missing all of them. And on that note, the Malik said he had a great time. He enjoyed you guys, listening to you, being on the West Coast. It was nice to do it. So keep up the good work, and we'll talk to you soon.
23: All right, Road Trip Mike. The best. Thank you so much for calling in. And you know, you make a great point. When you look at guys that the A's have sent down and have come back up, they've come back up a lot better. I mean, when you look at a guy like Darryl Hernandez or Zach Geloff or Colby Thomas, I mean, there's three guys right there that have been sent down to AAA at one point after debuting in the big leagues and have come back and here in 2026 have produced for the big league club. And that just speaks to what Fran Reardon and the A's development team have done in Las Vegas, and even going all the way down, all the way to the farm, what the A's development staff has done in developing these players and figuring out the holes in their swing or the mindset or little kinks in their mechanics and correcting them and then giving them back to the big league club and have come back and produced. So Roacher Mike makes a great point in that aspect as well. And even look at a guy like Max Muncy as well, who is on the injured list, but he struggled really, you know, was really bad at the start of last year, was struggling defensively as well. Remember, he was playing second base and had a really rough start to 2025, was sent down, then came back up and found himself a little niche over at third base and was hitting the ball a lot better. He looked a lot more confident at the plate and had a really nice start to the 2026 season as well before he got hurt. He got hit on that hit by pitch, and then that started a 3-for-31 slide, which then sent him to the injured list. So Roacher makes a great point in that aspect. When they go back down, they figure some things out, build some confidence, and then come back up to the big league staff. So you hope history repeats itself for some of the other guys as well. All right, Nate, we got one more caller, right? Dan in Oakland?
5: Yes, Dan, you're on A's Talk.
6: Hey, what's going on, guys? A couple of observations at the game. Rolling back to the town from Sacto. And just on the law thing, I feel like Sacramento fans don't really fully understand what he did in 2024 and how he kind of ignited really this new era of this team when he came out in July and was just ripping the cover off the ball. And he had a heck of an at-bat in that last against Munoz. The guy's throwing 98, and then he's got the change and the slider. He got it to a full count, and then he, you know, he bounced into an out. And people were saying, oh, why don't you run it out, Butler? And it felt a little Bush League, like, guys, he's not going to beat out the grounder, the three-hopper to second base. You know, he just spent his mental energy. And obviously the contract is keeping him from going down to AAA. And I don't know why. He should go down. He needs to get his swag back. The whole team needs to get their swag back. I mean, I've been to two games now, both times. You know, Gage, he got smacked around the park, but he held tough. I mean, it could have gone sideways. It could have gone 6-0, 7-0 real quickly. And he made some good pitches. He was mostly keeping the ball down. And I think Shea was working hard for him. He got that challenge that was really big, and they got that punch out, and that was the third or fourth inning or whatever. And Suarez was pretty decent, you know. So that was good to see. I mean, I think the team needs to get its swag back, and there's something going on. There were so many, you know, I think that we had their pitcher, Emerson, he had like 34 pitches through at some point in the fourth inning. There's a lot of first pitch swings and not hard contact. So I don't know if that was the game plan that they were going in with. But, yeah, people need to enjoy these young kids. I think I don't know if the streak was caused a little, you know, there's kind of a little extra mustard on the whole thing. It just feels like guys are gripping. Rook, that's definitely a concern. I think it's true when you come off an injury there like that. You, when it's a twisting, you know, an oblique, you got to wonder what's going on. But, hey, we got another year and a half here in Sacramento.

0: You know, like, have a week in Sac. Have a week in Oakland. I know that Manfred will find a million reasons to say no, but they've kind of opened the door to that by having this week in Vegas. So I'm last year or the years before, I used to call up Townie and I would tell him, Townie, you got juice, man. You got you're cool with the big wigs. And he's like, no, I'm not really like that. But you guys need to float that. You guys need to float that to management. Like you could do a week in Oakland and it would be epic. And no one would be saying, oh, it's not working in Vegas or whatever. It would be a shout out to the history of this franchise that now have five cities. How many MLB franchises will have five cities under their belt? I mean, maybe they need to embrace that. Just be like, yeah, we're the swinging A's, we're the swagging A's, we're the Roman A's. Like, I don't know. So it was a fun night at the ballpark. They came close. They only had like three hits. There's so many balls they hit on the screws. Shea Bengaliers had that ball that almost got down. He whacked it right to the left fielder. So chill out. I think they need to get Law to get his swag back and let Rook heal. Crank Thomas is ready in the wings. We've got so many outfielders that rip the ball. Henry Bolte looks good. Like, just play whoever's hot and stop gripping, like, season. Let's just enjoy the heck out of Northern California baseball and have fun and see what happens.
1: All right, Dan. Thanks, Dan. Thank you for the phone call.
2: I got one thing to say about his butler.
1: Yeah, you wanted to respond. Go ahead.
2: Yeah, so he makes a pretty good point because I've only been with the team since they've been in Sacramento, right? I used to do some board hopping stuff in my last station, cover A's games, whatever, here in Sac. Yeah, I don't see Butler the same way I guess you guys see him. It's definitely different for me. That kind of opened up my perspective a bit because, yeah, I think we're at the point now in the season where, yeah, send him down. Send him down. Get him some hits. I think Greg made an excellent point about just he is only playing, you know, maybe 3 to 4 games a week. That even might be on the higher end at this point. I thought earlier in the season it might have been a bad idea to send him down because it is an ego thing. It is, you get hit.
1: Well, and also, too, right, you don't want to overreact. So, okay, guy has a couple of bad weeks and the numbers look bad. You don't want to, you know, make a move just to make a move. So you do kind of have to slow play it a little bit.
2: Yes, and I think that's what they've been doing. I think it's smart by the front office, by Kotze. I mean, you know, it's obviously not just one person making that decision. But I think now might be the right time to send him down because he's not, even when he comes in, he's contributed one time majorly in the no-hitter, the Savali game, right, against the Angels.
1: Yes.
2: He had a great
1: JT Ginn. He had the RBI single in the ninth.
2: Yeah, he hit Bolte home. That was phenomenal. But, I mean, that's the only thing that's really stuck out for me. I think he had a home run weeks before that. But, really, I think sending him down, getting the reps is what you have to do. Is that I think it might be time now to send him down to Vegas.
1: Yeah, I mean, and you've got plenty of outfielders still at the big league level. So, you know, it's not like you have to call up another outfielder to replace Butler. You still have Colby Thomas. You still have Henry Bolte on the roster. You have Zach Geloff who can play the outfield. You have Daryl Hernandez that can play the outfield. So there's a lot of versatility on this club. Jeff McNeil can play multiple
2: Rooker
1: positions
2: in the
1: infield.
2: Rooker can play a few games out there.
1: Rooker, yes. So there's a lot of options for the Athletics if that does happen. But definitely some concern, I think, across the board for the Athletics and their offense. We've gone over the numbers, and you hope that tomorrow, with Logan Gilbert taking the mound against Jeffrey Springs, you hope that they can somehow find a way to get one and try to salvage the series. Coming up next, we'll wrap this one up and look ahead and break down more of tonight's game after this on A's Talk.
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7: They've now dropped four of their last five, and the offense continues to struggle. And you look at where you're going up against tomorrow, Jeffrey Springs against Logan Gilbert, a 12:05 first pitch. Nate, there's a little bit of a concern now. There's again, you were saying panic at the disco. I'm not saying panic at the disco.
8: I didn't say panic at the disco.
7: Well, exactly. You said panic.
8: I said panic, yeah. I think early stages of panic is kind of what I was getting at. So maybe that's... I think I'm trying to figure out the vocabulary here, but I think, yeah, panic, I guess, is last May, right?
7: That's strong.
8: Is losing. Yeah, panic is heavy. I'm a little dramatic. Everyone knows that. I'm very dramatic. I make it all about myself, but
7: yeah, that's what a good producer does, always brings the show back to himself.
8: Well, according to Commander, I'm not a good producer, but recent games, if... Like we were talking about earlier, if they drop tomorrow, and I hate to even say it, but we have to, I mean, this is a very real possibility. If they drop tomorrow, and then those three at home against the Yankees, I think panic is right around the corner.
7: Well,
8: that's terrifying.
7: Well, not only would you be 27-32, you would have been swept by the Mariners and the Yankees. You're talking a winless homestand.
8: Yeah.
7: Which didn't even happen last year in the 2021.
8: American League team. It's what kills me is the divisional games. Losing three to Seattle, devastating, because they're getting jumps on you and you're going underneath them. It is absolutely terrible. I know I'm not breaking any news here, but it hurts that much more. I know. It's what I bring to the table.
7: No, I mean, and when you think about it, it's 27-32, 0-6 homestand if that does happen, and I'm not saying that's going to happen, but when you look at it, that's how quickly this thing can turn.
8: Yeah,
7: I mean, that's how quickly baseball is. Now, would the A's be out of it by any means? Absolutely not, especially with the three wild cards. If they're around 500, you're going to have a shot at a wild card spot come September. But we also know that if that does happen, they didn't even have that last year when they lost 2021. Remember, they won the last game of that Philly series, barely, at the Willie McIver go-ahead single in the bottom of the eighth. Then he threw out a base stealer to end that game that was then confirmed on a challenge. So they won the last game of that
8: That's
7: series.
8: That's how hard they had to work to get that one win.
7: Yeah, and it was a one-run win, of course. I think it was 6-5 the final.
8: It's you had
7: lost, got four games swept by the Angels. You lost the first two to the Phillies. Remember that Saturday game? Was a game that the A's led going into the ninth. Mason Miller gave up a home run to, I believe, Max Kepler in the ninth. That sent it to extra innings. They ended up losing, I think, 9-7 and 11, I think it was the score. And, yeah, they had to work, as you said, to get that one win. And then they lost nine more in a row after that. But they didn't have a winless homestand. And you start looking at what could be. What really makes this kind of concerning, and I guess if you want to use the word scary, is the pitching that the Mariners have, we know is really good, and the A's have gone quiet, and the Yankees pitching has been really good this year, and they just got back Gerrit Cole. Now, they won't see Gerrit Cole because he's pitching tomorrow, but they will see Cam Schlittler on Sunday, who has an ERA, the best ERA in the American League. I believe it's like around 1.5.
8: Didn't he? He got the win against us, too, in that first. I need to double check
7: he
8: that.
7: He didn't get the win. I think he started that game. Remember, that the game that we lost there, the A's lost there, that was the game that Ahmed Rosario hit the home run in the eighth against Mark Leiter, the go-ahead three-run home run. So he didn't get the win, but he did pitch in that game. The A's actually saw him pretty well. I remember they were working deep counts. They drew some walks. They got some nice hits. I believe Tyler Soderstrom had a nice game against Schlittler. And so, you know, you're facing Logan Gilbert tomorrow. You're probably going to face, I believe it's Ryan Weathers on Friday and then Will Warren on Saturday. So if you look at those two, those aren't so, you know, they're not high-level names, but those are two guys that have pitched really well for them. And then you'll run into Schlittler on Sunday. But we're going to look ahead to tomorrow. The A's going to try to respond and avoid the sweep. They haven't been swept since the first series of the season against Toronto, so they're going to look to keep that going.
8: Who's pitching tomorrow for the A's? Because I know there's been some...
7: Jeffrey Springs.
8: Okay.
7: So, yes, as you all know...
8: As you know.
7: With Gage Jump being called up, the pitching staff was reshuffled, so it was initially going to be Luis Severino pitching tomorrow and Springs on Friday. However, Severino was feeling some tightness, I believe, in his shoulder after his last start, so he's been pushed back a couple of extra days to get some extra rest. Springs will be going tomorrow, Severino on Friday against his former club. So that is the pitching line that I believe Ginn would be lined up to start Saturday, and then we'll see what the A's do when Jacob Lopez's spot comes up again, if it's a Medina opener to Lopez, bulk guy, and then as Road Trip Mike mentioned, he's going to be looking, and we are all going to be looking forward to Gage Jump's next start, which would be next Tuesday against the Chicago Cubs at Wrigley Field. So a lot of interesting things to look forward to for this Athletics team. But for now, our pregame coverage will start at 11:30 here on A's Cast and the A's Radio Network with pregame with Chris Townsend and Shudi Babin and then Johnny Dosko. And Steve Sachs will have the call for the game at 12:05 here on A's Cast and the A's Radio Network. Steve Sachs, by the way, has been great. You know, I was looking at his kind of stat line for my end of seventh inning hit going into the eighth inning and just trying to think of, like, what can I talk to Steve about? And what I ended up talking to him about was, you know, the A's offense struggling. When you as a player, your team is going through that, maybe you're struggling yourself, what do you do, if anything, to try to change that? Well, he said, well, hey, sometimes you just don't hit batting practice and you just go out there and play it. Sometimes that helps. Well, 12:05 first pitch tomorrow, the likelihood is that the A's at least won't hit batting practice on the field. So maybe that works, and we'll see what happens tomorrow.
8: Okay. Yeah, I like that. I like Sachs. He's phenomenal to work with. I know you get to work with him a lot more. Was crushing some Starburst today. His favorite flavors are orange and yellow. If you're wondering, yellow is my favorite flavor. I know everyone likes pink.
7: I like the pink. It's too hard. I don't like hard candies.
8: Okay.
7: That's just me.
8: Interesting. You're not an old man. Old people love hard candy.
7: I'm not. So then are you calling yourself old?
8: Maybe.
7: Okay.
8: Maybe. I'm washed. I'm trash.
7: This is the conversation we're getting into here.
8: Well, this is what happens when you get to segment three and it's 10:45 at night. This is where, and the A's are losing. We've got to talk about Starburst, Michael.
7: Ace talk after dark. This is what we do.
8: Ace small talk after dark.
7: Well, Ace small talk, yes. All right, we'll talk to you all tomorrow. Thank you for listening to Ace Talk. For Nate Littlefield back in our studio, Michael Bearball here at the ballpark. We'll talk to you all tomorrow.
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0: Minneapolis. Many of them Somalis. Surprised. Surprise, not surprised. Surprise. Indicted for over $90 million in fraud. Citizen journalist Nick Shirley, who exposed the fraud. This guy doesn't work for Fox News, Newsmax, National Review. This guy's an individual out making it happen. He is the one who exposed all of this on his own with an iPhone, turning on record. He says CBS News said there was no evidence of fraud. The New York Times said the Somali community was being targeted. CNN said there was little evidence. Tim Walz said it was white supremacy to expose fraud. It was all fraud, and they knew. Here is the story from CBS Minneapolis.
1: This is Muhammad Omar, moving with a limp because prosecutors say he jumped off a fourth-story balcony Thursday morning trying to avoid arrest. The FBI caught up to him by the afternoon, one of 15 people charged with defrauding the state of Minnesota out of more than $90 million.
2: My message to the fraudsters is this: eat, drink, and be merry today, because your days of frolicking and freedom are numbered.
1: Federal prosecutors and members of President Trump's administration made that promise in Minneapolis on Thursday, announcing they're beefing up fraud response systems in the Midwest and across the country, zeroing in on fraud schemes they say targeted seven Minnesota state programs, including housing services, medical services, and autism programs. In one instance, prosecutors say two defendants billed Minnesota for thousands of hours of autism caregiver training that never actually happened, all while they provided illegal kickbacks to families to enroll their Medicaid-eligible children, a fraud scheme that attempted to bring in more than $46 million.
3: This was organized threat, organized theft that exploited the most vulnerable children in America.
1: President Trump's allies once again placing blame on Minnesota leadership for not acting sooner.
4: They actually didn't have it handled, and there were significant problems that had gotten so out of hand that panic was setting in.
1: Governor Walz has long defended the state's response, and Minnesota officials say they were instrumental in charging these new fraudsters, with state DHS telling WCCO in part, "We have been working with career federal and state partners for months to help them build criminal cases against most of these individuals," adding that the state agency ended payments to 11 of these defendants months or even years ago.
2: It's fallen significantly short of the standard that we are seeking to set in terms of what a strong state and federal partnership looks like.
0: You know, it is hilarious to me that Debbie Wasserman Schultz, the former head of the Democrat Party, has played the race card for decades. This is what white Democrats have done. They have made themselves the king of the blacks, the ultimate plantation owner. White Democrats want black people to be their slaves, their pets. And what the white Democrats like to do is to say, you poor, stupid black people, you can't take care of yourselves. And those white people over there, you see them? I'm the one that will govern over you, because you don't want them. You want me, because I'm much better than them, because they hate you. They will take away everything you have. They will put you back in chains. What did Joe Biden say? They'll put you back in chains. Imagine, can you imagine somebody telling white people in America, better vote for me, or you're not white? Better vote for me, or they'll put you in chains. We need more black leaders willing to stand up and say, we're not your pet. We're not your slave. Stop talking to us this way. Quit. It's insulting. We won't tolerate it anymore. Well, that's what Debbie Wasserman Schultz has done for years. That's how she came to power. Well, now, black Democrat leaders, Debbie Wasserman Schultz is a Democrat. She was head of the Democrat Party. In Broward County, Florida, are blasting her for running for Congress in the newly redistricted 20th Congressional District because they say it's a black seat. One primary opponent of hers says, you do not respect black voices. You do not respect the black community. Oh, I love when this happens. When you stoke racial tensions to get elected, eventually you're going to get it turned on you in your own primary. Tom Steyer, Democrat from California, billionaire, went into the hood in California where he's campaigning. He's running for governor. And he was surrounded. One fella looked like he was ready to kill him. And he said, you white, blue-eyed devil, you ever come over to this side again? Tom Steyer wasn't ready to stoke more racial tensions that day. He had the good sense to knock it off. Anyway, so here's what's happening in Florida with Debbie Wasserman Schultz. That fire she started is burning her now. CBS News Miami with the credit.
5: We said, you know, don't run. And we said it loudly because people don't listen to you unless you talk in those terms.
6: But Debbie Wasserman Schultz says she is running. And that's prompting backlash from much of Broward's black Democratic base, including from State Senator Chevron Jones, whose district includes a portion of Broward County. He says in a state with 24 million people, if Wasserman Schultz wins, it will be represented by just one black member of Congress from Florida.
7: What this is about is black representation. What this is about is making sure that the individuals who are being represented, they at least have the fighting chance to be represented by someone who has lived their lived experience.
6: Ashley Gantt is a state rep, also a part of Florida's Black Caucus.
8: If this was always her plan, don't play in our face. Say it. Don't say you're thinking about it and all that. Just say it. Be who you are. Show us who you are.
6: Her opponents are also speaking out against her decision. The seat is currently vacant after Sheila Shurflis McCormick resigned during an ethics investigation. She blames her political woes on redistricting, saying her legal battles are not a concern.
9: You should run where you feel like you're most compatible. And the truth is, you know, today I watched the video and a lot of my constituents sent it. And the one question they all said to me, what is her why? Why this district? Why us?
6: Elijah Manley is also in the District 20 race.
10: You're not the candidate of choice for our community. And to ignore that and run anyways just shows you do not respect black voices. You do not respect the black community.
11: You know, I'm very disappointed that we are here in District 20. I'm very troubled also about what is happening because it's dividing our party. Alliances that we've built over time are shattering, and it's unfortunate that we are in this place at this time.
6: Another candidate in the race, Rudy Moyes, he sent a statement saying Wasserman Schultz's decision to run in District 20 sends the wrong message to Dems all over Florida.

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10: NBC News projects Ken Paxton will win the Republican primary runoff for the U.S. Senate in Texas. The state attorney general defeated incumbent Republican Senator John Cornyn. It was just last week that President Trump announced his endorsement of Paxton, effectively turning the race on its head. Paxton will face Democratic State Representative James Tallarico in the November midterms. Iran is threatening retaliation after the U.S. military carried out what it called self-defense strikes against Iranian missile launch sites and naval assets near the Strait of Hormuz. U.S. Central Command spokesperson Timothy Hawkins said the action was taken to protect U.S. personnel from imminent threats posed by Iranian forces. Iran's Islamic Revolutionary Guard said it has the legitimate right to respond to anything it says is a violation of the ceasefire. The Trump administration's proposing allowing federal agencies to require their employees to sign non-disclosure agreements. This comes as the administration continues to crack down on leaks to news organizations. I'm Tammy Trujillo. You can add Vermont to the list of states getting the green light to sue Meta over its platforms allegedly addicting kids. Matt Mattinson reports.
11: On Tuesday, the Supreme Court refused to hear Meta's appeal of a lower court's ruling that allows the suit to move forward. Meta had been arguing Vermont doesn't have the jurisdiction. It's the latest in a series of legal battles Meta is fighting over whether it's knowingly harming children with the design of its social media platforms. Meta just settled a similar suit brought by a school district in Kentucky. I'm Matt Mattinson.
10: The International Rescue Committee is calling for urgent international funding and coordination to contain the Ebola outbreak in Central Africa. Officials from the New York-based organization that helps with healthcare says the outbreak is spreading faster than the response. The committee is warning that the Ebola outbreak in eastern Congo could become the deadliest outbreak on record without urgent international action. There are 900 suspected cases and more than 220 deaths reported across Congo and Uganda. Most kids are excited about summer break, but one pediatrician says that anticipation can also cause anxiety. Monica Nelson has details.
12: Kaiser Permanente Dr. Lisa DeNike says it is important to focus on sleep and meal schedules this summer.
13: our bodies love a schedule. Our bodies love predictability, our brains especially. And so as much as we can, yes, there's going to be a lot of relaxation over the summer. It's a break for everyone. But really trying to have some boundaries around sleep and eating.
12: She added, avoid too much screen time and suggested coming up with regular activities throughout the summer to keep all kids engaged. I'm Monica Nelson.
10: Memorial Day marked the start of summer travel and an expected spike in road fatalities. June, July, and August are known as the 100 deadliest days. State troopers say speeding, drunk driving, and distractions drive up the number of crashes this time of year. Teen drivers are especially at risk. Officials urge everyone to buckle up, obey speed limits, and never drive impaired. I'm Tammy Trujillo.
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23: An endorsement by the president has repeatedly proved to be a real leg up in these primaries. This is an interesting case because Cornyn really hasn't been an opponent of the president in any meaningful sense.
24: I actually don't hate Senator Cornyn at all. And right now, what we have is a senator who actually is a real Republican who's doing everything that he can to make it seem like he's a MAGA Republican so that he can get through his primary. But Senator Cornyn, this is not him. This is somebody that sat on our Supreme Court in the state of Texas. This is somebody who typically works in a very bipartisan way, unlike Senator Cruz. This is somebody who is literally doing everything that he can to hopefully get some

0: and I was listening with interest to our friend and colleague from Minnesota talk about the Russian investigation, and I agree with her 100% that it is our responsibility to get to the bottom of what exactly happened due to Russian involvement in our election.
1: I can say from firsthand experience that a new giant wall between the United States and Mexico from sea to shining sea makes no sense whatsoever.

Ray, after the events of 9/11, I think it was Admiral Bobby Inman who coined the phrase "a failure of imagination." And we just couldn't conceive of the idea that something like what happened on 9/11 would occur, but that was a failure to imagine it. And it strikes me that the events of January the 6th share something in common with 9/11 in the sense that it seemed like there was a failure of imagination.

0: fully expect, unless there's some surprise that none of us know anything about right now, that Joe Biden will be the next president.
1: Strong words from U.S. Senator John Cornyn out of Texas. The Republican says former President Donald Trump can't win the 2024 general election for president. He also says the GOP needs to find a candidate who actually can.
0: I know Republican voters, and as I said earlier, really it's a question of who bothers to show up. If only the most radical people show up in the primary, then I think that's going to be a challenge.
2: The Lone Star Liberty PAC, which is a PAC that supports Ken Paxton, has a new ad out that is hitting Tallarico. It's called Low T Tallarico. It is a supercut of the sorts of things that Tallarico has said in his woke speeches and his woke interviews. Things like, there are many more than two biological sexes. In fact, there are six. Six sexes. Okay, James. Prophetic, he also said, prophetic voices like Jesus have helped me reckon with my own whiteness, my own masculinity. You are white. Yeah, I could see you having to reckon with that. The other one, I don't think you've had too much trouble there. He said, I'm just saying this because it's on my mind, the trans children. This is an ad Lone Star Liberty PAC started running this past week after the Trump endorsement of Paxton. You may say, well, why are they, but Paxton has to win the nomination before battling Tallarico, and that race isn't till November. Why are they running this ad? He hasn't even gotten past Cornyn yet. It's important you understand that whatever information you're getting is information that it is wanted that you get. I'm always amused when people watch a movie and they figured it out. I figured out. You only have figured out, based on the facts they give you, the conclusion they're going to come to. You realize that's just a movie, right? You realize you're not in the movie. You're using facts that they gave you. You didn't go root up those facts. That's the game here. This is an escape room. You only know what they gave you. What the pro-Paxton PAC is doing by running this ad, and at the same time, Matt Rinaldi, former state Republican Party chairman, saying, hey, I call on both Republican candidates. Let's end the negative campaigning. The negative campaigning has all come from Karl Rove toward Paxton. Paxton doesn't need to campaign against negatively against Cornyn. Paxton can say, here's my record. Cornyn can't. So Cornyn has to say, but he's not a saint. He's not a saint. He's not a perfect human being. We'd rather send somebody to D.C. that's going to get the job done. And you haven't gotten the job done. If your greatest accomplishment is you haven't gone through a divorce, we're demanding more from Texas because you left the borders wide open and didn't support Trump in 24, and we can go through 100 other things you've done. What this ad is doing, and this is important because this is a shot at Karl Rove, it is planting the idea for you, Tallarico is very beatable. They have to show you that Tallarico is beatable, and then you go, oh, well, if we can beat Tallarico, then I want Paxton. All right, let me show you that Tallarico is beatable.
3: The Democrats have a weird candidate.
4: God is non-binary. There are many more than two biological sexes. In fact, there are six. It is now existential that we try to reduce our meat consumption. The American flag is such a complicated symbol for most of us. Prophetic voices like Jesus have helped me reckon with my own whiteness, my own masculinity. Our southern border should be like our front porch. There should be a giant welcome mat out front. No need to sit and cry over, you know, your whiteness or your masculinity. They're going to call me a radical leftist.
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7: Low T Tallarico, too weak for Texas. Lone Star Liberty PAC is responsible for the content of this.
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0: birthday to Bo Cephas. The Democrats have released an autopsy on why they lost the 2024 election. They don't blame their policies. They don't blame their press releases. They don't blame their crazy positions. No, they blame Joe Biden for not pumping up Kamala enough. You know, after they smothered him in the palace coup, they wanted him to jump up and down and run around outside and say, Kamala's the best, Kamala's the best. The man that hadn't had a press conference in years, they wanted him to somehow pump up Kamala. So now we have made the leap from that old feeble dude reading the teleprompter and now unable to read the teleprompter. We're going to have to smother him and bring in Kamala. And when they did, the guy we smothered, he didn't do enough to win the race for Kamala. It's not like he had a residual coattail that she was going to ride on. But isn't it kind of interesting that their excuse for Kamala's failures was Joe Biden? There is a lack of accountability to a certain cultural norm that says nothing is ever my fault. I think they should have blamed slavery. It would have been more believable. They blame Joe Biden for not pumping up Kamala enough, but not their policies, not their kooky policies and the stuff they had done and their administration. So they have released the autopsy. They've figured out now. Figured out what they did wrong. Ramon, did you ever watch Quincy? You remember when they would pull the curtain up and they'd all pass out? I think I would have passed out. I mean, I'd like to think I wouldn't. I'm pretty good with gross stuff. But you always think you're tougher, you know? It's interesting to me when people talk about, you know, so-and-so's son's going through boot camp, and he had to do this, this, and this. And I can tell every dad in the room who's got a beer in his hand, a belly hanging over, and about to go get another round of turkey and dressing, is thinking to them, they're assessing to themselves, I could have done that. What do you mean, Andrew? I could have done, I'd probably do that. You know, high school, I did, you know, I probably did that. They've done an autopsy, have the Democrats. I'd like to see what Dr. Quincy's autopsy would determine of the Democrat meltdown.
1: This is Dr. Quincy, medical examiner, November 6, 2024.
0: Oh, I was hoping you'd play the Quincy ME theme song first. No, Quincy MD theme song. Here we go. Y'all remember that? Turned up a little bit. Turned up. It gets good right about here. Yeah. Bring that trombone in there. Can you start it over? Because the trombone is really where the theme song starts. Here we go. Okay. And then we'll do the autopsy. Fade into it. Real smooth, high production value. Time. See, they're building, poof, there you get a little action in there, right? Here we go.

0: and the Autumns.
1: This is Dr. Quincy, Medical Examiner. November 6, 2024. On my table today, the Democratic Party's 2024 election loss. Cause of death? Well, that's what we're here to determine. Initial observation, the patient arrived with severe atrophy of the cerebrum. The autopsy reveals a complete disconnection between what the patient believed and what the electorate actually felt. Extraordinary. Notes indicate the patient chose to defund the police before opening the border to millions of criminals. Fatal decision, frankly. The body shows no evidence of course correction. None whatsoever. The patient also seems to have been disconnected from reality, believing that girls can become boys just by wishing it were true. Oh, now this is interesting. I've never seen this before. If you look closely, you'll see Elizabeth Warren, Hakeem Jeffries, Gavin Newsom, AOC, Nancy Pelosi, Joe Biden, and Kamala Harris. I know why the 2024 election was lost. This patient had too many ass...
2: The Democrat National Committee used Memorial Day to attack President Trump for the deaths of 13 soldiers killed over the past few months during the military conflict with Iran. Even Democrat Senator Tammy Duckworth criticized her fellow Democrats for the post, writing, "It is incredibly distasteful to use our heroic dead for a political attack on Memorial Day. I am a Democrat, and I condemn this post by the DNC." The post was later deleted. Meanwhile, yet another attempt on President Trump's life. The Secret Service shot and killed an armed man who opened fire at a White House checkpoint on Saturday evening. The story from WBAL-TV Baltimore.
3: At 17th Street and Pennsylvania Avenue Northwest.
4: Emergency crews responding after gunshots rang out near the White House over the weekend. It happened just before 6 p.m. Eastern on Saturday.
3: EMS 7, Medic 1, respond for shooting at 17th Street and Pennsylvania Avenue Northwest.
4: According to a Secret Service spokesperson, an individual approached a checkpoint just outside the White House complex and opened fire on officers. Secret Service agents returned fire and hit the suspect, who was hospitalized and later died. A law enforcement official said a bystander struck by gunfire in the incident was in critical condition. It's not clear if the bystander was hit by the suspect's initial shots or during the subsequent exchange of gunfire. No Secret Service agents were injured. President Donald Trump was in the White House as the shooting was unfolding nearby.
5: There are heavily armed White House police there around the corner in the driveway. There's not a shot that you could fire towards the residents from 17th and in Pennsylvania Avenue.
4: Still, the action to secure the White House was swift. The Secret Service initially put the White House complex on lockdown and rushed reporters on the North Lawn into the White House briefing room where they sheltered in place. The lockdown was lifted after about 40 minutes.
2: There are lots of reasons that people get involved buying gold and silver. One of them is the belief that there is a value in this commodity that is more stable than our currency. You don't have to agree with me on that. 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And I started reading more, and I started getting very, very worried about our country's fiscal and monetary policy. 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

0: How on earth did John Wayne McCornyn manage to blow this thing? They spent $150 million telling you that Ken Paxton is the devil and that John Wayne McCornyn, he don't live in D.C. He just fled back there the minute he didn't get the endorsement. I guess he couldn't bring himself to face the cameras. It's my party and I'll cry if I want to. He fled back to the welcoming arms of his fellow senators. Those are his friends. Those are his bosses.
1: Well, we might not have gotten Trump's endorsement, but at least we're not going to pass the SAVE Act. We win again. We always win. Don't you worry, John Wayne. When you're a lobbyist, we'll make sure all the biggest accounts hire you, big pharma, big tech, all of them. We'll go to war constantly just so you can sell more Raytheon. You're our boy, John Wayne. It just didn't work on the people of Texas. Remember how hard he tried? Oh, they even found real people. Here's Pedro Ramirez. He's a sheriff down in the valley. I'm for John Cornyn, and he's always been there for me. I never heard of you. Who the hell are you? Remember all they get the average dudes, some redneck coming off his porch? Me and my family over here? Ida Mae, my wife, my kids, Skeeter, Buster, and Whitey? We're all for John Wayne McCornyn. He's just like us. He understands. He'd been there for us for a long time, longer than these kids been alive. It did not work. Oh, but did they spend the money running it? My God. Money that could have been won, spent, money that could have been spent on close races in states where we've got a 50-50 whether we can win in November. But they didn't want to win those, did they? You see, the swamp doesn't care to win the majority. They want to make sure that they have the right pieces in place, even if we're the minority party. That's important to note. They blew all that money in a primary. In a primary. To tell Texas Republicans how to vote because they didn't trust that you would vote the right way. And they tried so hard when they started to make John Cornyn not a swamp creature. They were rebranding him. He's going to be your guy. He's just like you.
2: John Wayne McCornyn is a regular guy. Just like you, he too loves trucks. Big trucks. The biggest trucks. He owns several. They're all very truck-like. He's nuts for trucks. In fact, one of them's got golden testicles. Sometimes he even drives one with his hands. And guns? He loves guns. So many guns. He has a favorite gun. And it's very gunnish. Shoots bullets. Loud ones. And dogs? Oh, yeah. John Wayne McCornyn has a dog, an authentic dog. His name is DJT, and he barks at liberty and fetches the pursuit of happiness. Now, when he's not being a humble public servant in Washington for decades, you'll find him at home enjoying a delicacy his sweet mama used to make, the fried bologna sandwich. Slathered in ketchup and fried in a cast iron skillet until it curls up like it's sitting by the fire reading a good book on white bread, the way the good Lord intended. Let me tell you about Trump. John Wayne McCornyn is a huge fan, always has been, since whenever it was strategically appropriate. He loves the man, tremendously loves him, and he's always consistently done, depending on the clip you're watching. John Wayne McCornyn is just a simple, everyday Texan who happens to own cufflinks worth more than your bass boat. He puts his boots on one leg at a time after his staff gently positions them. Because at the end of the day, he's not some out-of-touch Washington insider. He's just John. John Wayne. John Wayne McCornyn. Pick 'em up, truck driving, gun appreciating, dog loving, baloney connoisseur. Just like us.
3: John Wayne. Wayne McCornyn, one of us.
0: Meanwhile, feels like forever ago, it was only 10 weeks. Wesley Hunt, who came in third in that race, has also endorsed Ken Paxton, noting, to every supporter who believed in what we fought for, I am now asking you to unite behind the next United States Senator from Texas, Ken Paxton. He wrote on social media, President Donald Trump has made his position unmistakably clear in the Texas Senate race. He is fully backing Attorney General Ken Paxton, and so am I. I could not be more proud of the campaign we ran and the nearly 300,000 Texans who stood with our movement, our message, and our mission for the future of this great state. To every supporter who believed in what we fought for, I am now asking you to unite behind the next United States Senator from Texas, Ken Paxton. He has the total, complete endorsement of President Donald J. Trump, and he has mine as well. Now is the time to come together, fight together, and deliver a strong America First victory for Texas and for our nation. Wesley Hunt joining Donald Trump in that endorsement of Ken Paxton. I went and voted at Trini Mendenhall, which is over at Westview and Wirt-ish. Now, they had closed some of the slots that I've been known to go and vote at, so I found out that was kind of more of a regional hub this time. But I will tell you, it moved fast. I was impressed. The volunteers were doing a good job. They had a lot of people moving through. We waited in a line of about eight people. It took us less than a minute to get in line and be voting. So well done to the people running the election. They did a great job.
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24: Well, excuse me, but I think you got
1: you know what I call this
24: chair.
1: Song? The Lie. We just kind of casually gloss over the fact that he's lying. What a great song.
24: You sit here, I'll be glad to share it.
1: So let me address some campaign issues out there. Do with it what you want. Vote the way you want. We've disagreed before. We'll disagree again. And that's okay. That's this process. Competition's not easy. I mean, many people don't want us to have spirited primaries. That's how you end up with bad candidates. That's how you end up with a John Cornyn, who's really never had a challenger in these 24 years. You end up with a guy who keeps coasting. And you know what people who keep coasting do? They vote how somebody else wants them to vote because they no longer fear you. Yes, your elected officials should fear you. Bill Cassidy in Louisiana voted to convict Donald Trump of impeachment as a Republican from Louisiana that probably 90% of the people didn't want him convicted. Bill Cassidy just lost his primary. He didn't even make the runoff. You need to have these healthy debates. Look, sometimes you got to clean house. Sometimes you got to go through difficult process. Sometimes you got to go have a body scan or have a lump checked out. You have to go through these difficult processes. We don't like them. Nobody like. I get a lot. It's always women. It's usually older women, and they're mad at me during the primary season. And I tell them, I understand that you don't like conflict. You are a nice person. The world needs more people like you. Nice people. I'm not a nice person. I may get the best person. If the better person is available, I want the better person. I don't want to go along to get along. I don't believe in making, I think that's how we end up with bad policies, with the best of intentions. I've watched it happen, and I'm not going to let that happen as far as if with every effort I can make. So let's talk about the Ken Paxton case. All right, we've got Cornyn, who's been there for 24 years. We can't get a SAVE Act because Cornyn won't allow it to happen. There is almost no one now at this point. You're not really arguing with people who say, Cornyn does a good job. He's up there. No, everybody understands he's establishment. He said we couldn't build a wall. He said we couldn't stop illegal immigration. We did. He said that Trump should step down. There should not be a Trump in 2024. It's time the country moved past him because he can't win in November. Remember, he told us Trump couldn't win in November. Same argument he's using now for why Ken Paxton shouldn't beat him. Why? He can't win. Vote for me. So you're telling me to pick you over the other guy because the other guy can't win? That's your strongest argument? What does that say about the 24 years you've spent in the Senate? What does that say about it? It tells you everything you need to know. So now I get a lot of people, nice people, don't get me wrong, who have become political consultants. They're tea leaf readers. They are deep students of who wins elections in the argument in the email. Michael, I like Paxton. I do. He gets in there and just bull in a china shop. Reminds me a lot of Trump. But I don't believe he can win, so I'm gonna vote for Cornyn. Do that. End up with the whole government of Cornyn. You already have. And you see what you get. Because in a year you'll go, Michael, how come we can't get them dad-burn Republicans to ever do anything for us? And then you know what you'll say? We need term limits. You've got them. It's called elections. Cornyn's had 4 terms. That's enough. It is time for term limits to kick him out. It's called an election. Vote him out. But Paxton can't win, and Tallarico's real bad. He's real bad. I saw a poll, Tallarico would win. You saw a poll taken in March of what would happen in November? I understand you either have amnesia or this is your first campaign. It ain't for mine, and I don't. I might have a decline in memory, though, in full fairness. But I will tell you this. A poll taken in March as to what will happen in November is not accurate. I can show you poll after poll after poll after poll of candidate who's winning in March and losing in November and vice versa. Because as soon as we get past this primary, we're going to start talking about who Tallarico is. We're going to explore how all of a sudden he did a Manti Te'o. I have a girlfriend. You know what? Yeah, she lives in another city. You'll probably never meet her. But she's my rock. Sometimes we have sex. She's a girl, and she's got boobies. And we do dirty things, and once a month she has her thing, you know, because she's a girl and carries a purse, and I have one, and she's belongs to me, and we're a couple. We do, like, couple-y things, and she's my girlfriend, my rock. Oh, really? First we've heard of her. How long is this? How many minutes has this been going on? Over 6 months. Really? I don't believe you. But that's okay. The point is, Tallarico will be destroyed. He'll be destroyed with nothing but facts, nothing but the truth, nothing but the things he's already said, nothing but the actions he has taken, nothing but the bills he has supported, the statements he has made in speeches, all of that. Tallarico will be destroyed. Trust that. So you won't have to worry whether Ken Paxton or John Cornyn can beat Tallarico. But if you let Karl Rove and the establishment who own John Cornyn tell you who to vote for, you'll be a lot less excited about destroying Tallarico because you'll realize Cornyn ain't much better. And we've been stuck with that for a long time. Or you can get a guy who's going to go fight for you, who's going to take on the cases, who Trump has said again and again and again is a fighter, a guy who's taken on big tech, big pharma. He just got a settlement against Texas Children's Hospital, who said, remember they said that they weren't cutting kids' willies off? They weren't transitioning kids, cutting girls' boobs off, creating a little piece of sausage to hang between her leg, causing her all sorts of lifelong problems, psychological and physical. Remember they said they weren't doing that? And then they were. And now they've had to settle to stop doing that, stop butchering children. You're not Houthis in South Yemen. What the hell kind of savages are you? Paxton did that. You know, Cornyn was attorney general. Never did anything. Paxton takes on fights. And when you take on fights, when you do what needs to be done, you will be heavily criticized. You've probably seen that at your church or in your school. Somebody who stands up for the wrong that's being done. And that person gets criticized. But they're never criticized for standing up for the kids. Oh, no. They're a weirdo.
0: Well, that's old Jones over here. He's weird. He's always going up to school board and complaining. He's a weirdo. Stay away from him. You don't want people to think you're friends with him. He's weird.
1: He's weird. He's doing what nobody else has the courage to do. Paxton can win, and Paxton will win. Vote for who you think will represent you. Vote for who you think will support the Trump agenda. Vote for who will be there long after Trump is gone in 2 years. Vote for who will do what you want done and stop trying to play rotisserie league football with, who can get the most points in November? Well, Cornyn. Everybody likes Cornyn. You don't even like Cornyn. Nobody else likes Cornyn. Cornyn can win. How's Cornyn going to win? He can't even win his own primary.
2: Ladies and gentlemen, Elvis has left the building. Thank you and good night.
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6: Ken Paxton has won the Republican primary runoff for the U.S. Senate in Texas. The state attorney general defeated incumbent Republican Senator John Cornyn. It was just last week that President Trump endorsed Paxton, effectively turning that race on its head. Paxton will now face Democratic State Representative James Tallarico in the November midterms. Former Representative Colin Allred has defeated Julie Johnson in the Democratic primary runoff for Texas' newly drawn 33rd Congressional District. Johnson succeeded Allred last cycle after the former lawmaker vacated a seat to run against Senator Ted Cruz, which Allred lost. Neither candidate secured over 50% in the initial primary in March. The Thunder are just one step away from returning to the NBA Finals. The defending champs inched closer to the next round after topping the Spurs 127-114 in Game 5 of the Western Conference Finals. The winner in the West will go on to face the Knicks. I'm Tammy Trujillo. Former FBI Director James Comey's trial for allegedly threatening President Trump's been delayed until October. Jim Roop has details.
7: Federal prosecutors argue the image Comey posted on social media showing seashells arranged on a beach to read 8647 was a serious expression of an intent to harm the president. Comey deleted the post and says it didn't occur to him that it would be interpreted as violent. The former FBI director plans to file multiple motions to dismiss the charges. If those motions are denied, Comey will be arraigned in North Carolina September 30th, with a trial set to begin October 21st. I'm Jim Roop.
6: The civil rights leader who helped Martin Luther King Jr. write his I Have a Dream speech has passed away. Clarence B. Jones was one of the organizers of the 1963 March on Washington where King delivered his famous speech. Jones was recently the subject of a documentary called The Baddest Speechwriter in the World, which was co-directed by NBA star Stephen Curry. Fellow civil rights activist Al Sharpton called Jones, quote, a brilliant strategist, lawyer, author, and philanthropist, and said many of us owe a great debt to Clarence Jones. Jones died Friday at his home in Cupertino, California. He was 95 years old. Some people are making the case for a four-day work week in an effort to battle obesity. Chris Caraggio has that story.
8: Research at the European Congress on Obesity in Istanbul finds countries with more working hours over the course of a year have higher obesity rates. The study shows a reduction of working hours by just 1% will result in a slight decrease in obesity rates. James Reeves with the Four-Day Week Foundation tells The Guardian that chopping off that extra day could reduce Britain's obesity levels by giving people the time they need to get rid of bad habits and make healthier choices. I'm Chris Caraggio.
6: Ferrari's first fully electric car is getting a big thumbs down from Italians and online critics. The Luce car was unveiled on Tuesday with its base price of $640,000. Italy's transport minister bashed the price and said it looks like anything but a Ferrari. Critics say it looks more like a $30,000 Toyota Prius. I'm Tammy Trujillo.
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6: Ken Paxton has won the Republican primary runoff for the U.S. Senate in Texas. Mark Mayfield has details.
14: Speaking to reporters Tuesday night, the state attorney general praised his opponent, incumbent Republican Senator John Cornyn.
15: John has dedicated much of his life to serving Texas. He's worked diligently for years to help Texas. And for that spirit of service to the Lone Star State and our nation, I'm very grateful. Thank you, John.
14: It was just last week that President Trump announced his endorsement of Paxton, effectively turning the race on its head. Cornyn was seeking his fifth term, while Paxton represents what some see as a more MAGA loyalist candidate in a race that has divided Republicans. Paxton will face Democratic State Representative James Tallarico in the November midterms. I'm Mark Mayfield.
6: Former Representative Colin Allred has defeated Julie Johnson in the Democratic primary runoff for Texas' newly drawn 33rd congressional district. Johnson succeeded Allred last cycle after the former lawmaker vacated his seat to run against Senator Ted Cruz, which Allred lost. Neither candidate secured over 50% in the initial primary in March. Allred played college football at Baylor before a four-year NFL career with the Tennessee Titans. A Republican-drawn Alabama congressional map is being blocked by federal judges. A three-judge panel maintained the 2023 map likely discriminates against black voters. The judges said the recent Supreme Court decision that narrowed the Voting Rights Act doesn't impact that finding. The ruling means that unless the Supreme Court steps in, Alabama will have to use a court-drawn map for this year's midterms that includes a second-majority black district. Republicans and Democrats have been in a race to redraw congressional maps around the country to try to pick up as many seats as possible in the midterms. The Thunder are one step away from returning to the NBA Finals. The defending champs inch closer to the next round, topping the Spurs 127-114 in Game 5 of the Western Conference Finals. The winner will face the Knicks in the championship series. I'm Tammy Trujillo.

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1: Great radio stations across the land, along with Sam and Polo. It is the Joe Pags Show. Glad to have you along for the ride. There's a lot going on, lots to get to. We will break down the Thomas Massie versus President Trump issues. We'll do that with Cahill a little bit later on. We also have Chip Roy on the program. He is running for Attorney General of the great state of Texas. He currently is a representative from the great state of Texas. And it's an interesting race because a lot of people around the country, I think, are watching this one. The Attorney General in Texas is a very important job. The Attorney General now, Ken Paxton, is running for Senate. That runoff is also happening today. And those of you listening in Texas, it is 5:06 p.m. Central. You've got a little less than 2 hours to go and vote. If you haven't voted yet, I went and voted today. Didn't take me too long. You can go and vote right now. And if you're in line by 7 o'clock, they have to let you vote. So go and make that happen. Make your voice heard. Make sure that your franchise is utilized, because these are really important races. Cornyn or Paxton is a very important one. That's being watched nationally by a lot of people because John Cornyn has been the senior senator, great state of Texas, for a long time. He's been there a very long time. He's a guy that didn't get along with Trump on some things, now says he gets along with Trump on almost everything. And Ken Paxton has now gotten the endorsement of Trump. He's the current attorney general. He's running for U.S. Senate. On the other side, you got James Tallarico waiting, who is a very smooth liar, a smooth snake oil salesman. He's a guy who pretends to be Christian, then says things that Christians don't believe. It's all very strange. But, Chip Roy will be on the program bottom of this hour. We're going to play it early. We normally would save an interview for next hour, but because you've only got about an hour and a half, hour, 45 minutes to get in the car, get down there and get it done. If you're in the car now, find your polling place. It's probably where you voted in the primary in the beginning of March. Go and vote. Make sure that your voice is heard. There are other primary runoffs happening around the country as well. We're watching those too. We'll give you updates as we go. But we'll have Chip Roy bottom of this hour. Why he thinks it's important to be the attorney general in this state, in Texas, because there is a major blue wave attempting to happen in the state. And there's a major push for Islamists to make much of the state of Texas into Islamic enclaves, which doesn't make any sense. We'll talk about that and then some. Now, there have been some ads by this guy, Mays Middleton, who's running against Chip, who he said that Chip was for transgender surgeries for kids or something. I asked him about that. I asked him about some other stuff, too, that's being alleged. We were watching television over the weekend in the Corpus Christi area, and the ads were just back to back to back with Chip versus Mays, and the stuff we get in our mailbox is the same thing. You're probably getting this as well. Hopefully, we'll get past this runoff time, and we will today, and then we'll get into exactly what's going to happen in the general election. We also break down the relationship, or the lack thereof, between President Trump and Thomas Massie. Why did this happen? Well, Cahill is one of the best researchers we know, and she does the deep dive into it to find out exactly what happened to that relationship. I mean, at one point, President Trump endorsed Thomas Massie. Not this time around, but he did. I think it was 2022. So why are they on opposite ends when they're both allegedly Republicans? We talk about that. Are we nearing a peace deal in the Middle East? Is that going to happen? President Trump with a big, long Truth Social post. We'll get into that as we go forward as well. I wanted to start with something I saw yesterday on Memorial Day. And most of you know, but Memorial Day is the day that we memorialize those who gave their lives. Okay? Those who died fighting for freedom and liberty in uniform. It wasn't Veterans Day. Now, I love all veterans, but yesterday was not about veterans. It was about those who died serving the nation, serving the Constitution, serving the freedoms and liberties. They signed on the dotted line and gave the ultimate sacrifice to make sure that we're able to still have those freedoms. Jacob Fry, arguably the worst mayor on the planet. Now, he's got a real race on his hands. It's a real horse race between him and the Ugandan, Mamdani, in New York. But Jacob Fry is trying to make sure that he secures his place as the worst mayor in the United States. And boy, he's giving it the old college try. Yesterday, he posted this on X. Today, we remember George Floyd, who was murdered by a former Minneapolis police officer 6 years ago. That moment changed our city forever. Now, already you know he's an idiot, because yesterday was about memorializing, commemorating the lives lost by military servicemen and women who died in the line of duty, trying to make sure, or not trying, making sure that our freedoms and liberties were safe and that the Constitution was secured. He continued, it forced Minneapolis to confront painful truths about race, policing, inequity, wherever the hell that is, and trust, and demanded hard conversations and accountability. Since Floyd's murder, our city has been challenged not just to say we've changed, but to prove it. We've worked hard to reform policing, strengthen our department, and rebuild trust and with neighbors while knowing there's still more work ahead. This anniversary also comes as reconstruction begins at George Floyd Square. Why there's a square named after the guy who died from fentanyl? I don't get it. Why is there a square for a guy who is a multiple times convicted guy? A guy who held a gun to a pregnant woman? Why is there a square in Minneapolis? The work continues on the People's Way, whatever that is. We're committed to honoring this place both as a memorial with global significance and as a neighborhood where people live, work, gather, and heal. The work ahead is bigger than any one moment or administration. The weight of what happened is still with our city 6 years later, and the responsibility to keep moving forward together is too. I know we can keep building a Minneapolis that's safer, more accountable, and more worthy of the people who call it home. Of course, I commented, that's your message on this day we memorialize those who gave their lives fighting for our freedom. This is your post. Disgusting, is what I said. It is disgusting. It's disgusting. It's gross. George Floyd is a guy, according to the Medical Examiner, don't take my word for it. Look it up. The ME's report is out there. Loaded full of fentanyl and norfentanyl. And also on there it says, no life-threatening injuries. Somehow, the guy Derek Chauvin is in prison for murdering him. I'm not sure how that happened. But Jacob Frey wasn't even smart enough, didn't read the room well enough to understand that Memorial Day is to memorialize those who died. You know, he could have the day before said, tomorrow we will commemorate the anniversary of the death of George Floyd if he wanted to. Not that you should be commemorating his death at all. Or today he could have done it. Yesterday was the day 6 years ago, blah, blah, blah. Just because it coincided with Memorial Day this year doesn't mean that you just sort of jump on it and add to that. That George Floyd somehow died for us or something. It's all very weird. Here's a guy who wasn't convicted of this, so I'm going to say alleged to have passed counterfeit money in trying to buy something at a store. The store called the police because he tried to get away with passing, allegedly, counterfeit money. When the police showed up, if you watch the entire body cam, the guy is loaded full of something, clearly, is put in the back of the car and says he can't breathe. And he's just sitting in the back of the car. He's the same guy that was just sitting in the front seat of another car. Says he couldn't breathe. Chauvin says, let's take you to the ground. He says, yeah, take me to the ground. Then dies. Chauvin definitely puts his knee on his upper back. Some even would say on his neck. But the ME says that's not why he died. Now, in the court case, the allegation was, and this was never, ever backed up, that he did die from it. Although, the ME's report, medical examiner's report, is out there and available. But Jacob Frey making it about this and not about the... Sam, look it up. How many millions of Americans died that we commemorated their deaths yesterday in the line of duty? How many American military members died while serving the military? That's all I want to know. It's got to be in the millions.
2: Over the course of history, it appears to be 1.3 million Americans.
1: Yeah, I mean, it was 407,000 just in World War II. I mean, what are we talking about here? He's memorializing George Floyd? Minneapolis, there's really something called George Floyd Square. I mean, I knew this before today. I'm not naive. I know that you've had that, but I thought that would last for like a year or two. Then you guys would make it, you know, the city park again. You're still calling it George Floyd Place or something? What are you talking about, man? Seriously. Derek Chauvin should get a retrial, and the medical examiner that wrote that report should be the top witness. If he died from a knee to the neck, I want to know. Right now, even with all the evidence that was put into that case, that is not known. Yet the one guy's still in prison, and Jacob Fry is memorializing the dead guy, who probably died of an overdose, according to the ME. Why are we still discussing this? You're like, well, you brought it up. Yeah, right, because the mayor of a great city in this country posted that crap yesterday, and you guys aren't trying to recall him. You just keep on letting them take a dump on your face. I don't get it. Can at some point somebody in Minneapolis step up and say, we don't want this guy anymore? He shouldn't be the mayor. Let him go into private practice. He's a lawyer, I believe. Or you don't want O'Hara, Brian O'Hara, the idiot police chief you have. Or you don't want Moriarty, the ridiculous DA that you have. Or you don't want Tim Walz or Peggy Flanagan or Keith Ellison. At what point will the charade about George Floyd stop? Will it ever, do you think? Minneapolis, is there even a movement to get rid of this guy as your mayor? How did he get reelected? Tim Walz yesterday, from what I understand, showed up at like George Floyd Place or Park or whatever and was dancing. Was scheduled, from what I saw on X, to go speak at some memorial for Memorial Day for soldiers. Remember, this guy proudly talks about his service in the armed forces. Lied about his rank, but he's proud of it. He didn't do anything for Memorial Day yesterday. Instead, this is what happened. Jacob Fry wrote all this crap about George Floyd over on X. Really? 11.4 million views on this crackpot's post on X. I must be doing it wrong. You just write any garbage you want about anybody, just lie. And then it gets 11.4 million. Now, I know most of these views are negative, and most of the people commenting are negative to him. But he loves this crap. Minneapolis, you know this guy's from, like, Northern Virginia, right? He's like this idiot in that part of Virginia that is as progressive and blue as can be. And every word out of his mouth isn't for Minnesota. It's for himself and for his future. This dork probably thinks he'll be the president one day or something stupid. I mean, maybe I'm missing the point. 833-JOE-PAGS, 833-563-7247, joepags.com. Maybe I'm missing the point that yesterday really was to memorialize the guy who has a criminal record or had a criminal record and a drug problem most of his adult life. Maybe I missed something that's who we should have memorialized yesterday. Blows my mind. 833-JOE-PAGS, 833-563-7247, joepags.com. It'll be Chip Roy at the bottom of this hour. He's running for Attorney General in Texas. He is currently a member of the House of Representatives, and there are a lot of issues happening in Texas that apply to everybody listening across the country. 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
1: Along for the ride. Lots going on. As I said, bottom of this hour, we'll bring you Chip Roy early. I normally save my interviews for hour two and hour three, but early tonight because as we're doing the show live, it's 5:25 p.m. Central Time, and early voting, or not early voting, voting today on Election Day for the runoff, it ends at 7 o'clock in Texas, Central Time. So Not in all of Texas, obviously in El Paso, it's a different time zone, whatever, but for most of Texas Central Time, it's going to be ending at 7 p.m. Central Time. I'm not sure what time it ends for those of you in Mountain Time. You can look that up yourselves, but make sure you make your voice heard. And we're already getting early reports that voting is going at a very good clip, which is good. We need to have people out there voting. Make sure their voices are heard. Let's go to the phone lines. AJ!
14: Big time Motown, Joe.
1: Did you vote, AJ? You voted, right?
14: I voted. Yes, sir. I got Ken Paxton.
1: Talk to me.
14: And, well, I tell you, over in Fort Bend County, they looked like they had a little problem. They stopped for about a half an hour voting. Yeah.
1: They better stop the okey-doke.
14: I don't know what's going on. But them Democrats and that Walsh, that guy, he's a Minnesota. Yeah. I don't understand them people. And, I mean, they out there, they helping these idiots. New York, look where I'm rambling. New York, they got these idiots out there stopping ICE.
1: Right.
14: What are they doing, Motown? Put something on them. Then we got the kids running around crazy.
1: Yep.
14: Motown, it's time to put the foot down on the head. That's what it is right now. If they don't, it's going to be a long, hot summer. You remember that old movie, The Long, Hot Summer?
1: Yes. They would love to have another Summer of Love like we had 6 years ago. They're trying. This is what Jacob Frey wants. When he says something stupid about George Floyd, and we have to remember George Floyd, he wants there to be unrest in the street again. That's what they do.
14: Exactly. And then you got Democrats going to the rallies. And then Bernie Sanders and that idiot that's running. What the world is it, Maine?
1: Yeah, it's in Maine. The guy's in Maine, and he had a Nazi tattoo on his chest, and he's actually leading in the polls for the Democrats. It's nuts. AJ, everybody's gone crazy.
14: And Bernie Sanders out there with his I'm going to call him Tattoo Head. I mean, that's ridiculous out there.
1: I hadn't heard that before. It's pretty good.
14: Hey, it's ridiculous what they do in Motown.
1: Yes.
14: But we better put a stop to it, and I hope Texas come through tonight. It sounds like we might, but, hey, like you said, they better hunker down, because I don't like that stoppage that they did.
1: Yeah, something's you got to vote, man. On. You got to vote, without a doubt, baby. Yeah, everybody, get your ass in the car and go and vote right now if you're listening.
14: Exactly. Everybody, get in there, because, man, we the king of the town.
1: Yep.
14: And then, right quick, Trump got to go on and finish this job right now.
1: Yeah,
14: got to get all this bull crap. Let's go in there and do it. I'm sorry. Let's do it. Let's get it over with, man.
1: 100%.
14: Come on, Motown.
1: All right, brother.
14: Dag it. All right, love you, man.
1: Love you, too, AJ. AJ's getting done, shaking and baking. He got his voting done. Boom. Have a good one. John, Minnesota, talk to me about your mayor.
15: Oh, it's not just the mayor. It's the Governor Walz.
1: I know, I said he was there. He was dancing. He blew off a Memorial Day ceremony. He went and danced at George Floyd Square. Doesn't make any sense to me.

0: sports and education.
1: Michael Gates is running for attorney general against current California AG Rob Bonta.
0: About what Title IX is and what compliance looks like.
1: I'm Jason Campidonia.
2: UCLA beat USC in the Big Ten Championship Baseball Series. 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
12: This is a Bloomberg Money Minute. We will see if tech stocks can keep the gains going the day after the NASDAQ and S&P 500 reach new record highs, fed by stock in Micron Technology's 19% rally, which puts the semiconductor giant in the $1 trillion club. An analyst with UBS is predicting Micron's market value will more than double over the next 12 months, surpassing the likes of such giants as Tesla and Warren Buffett's Berkshire Hathaway, fed by blistering demand for microchips to power AI data centers. Moving the market along with tech have been prospects for a deal between the U.S. and Iran to end the war, and more immediately for the global supply chain and reopening of the Strait of Hormuz. It's leading some traders to bet that the trickle of tankers moving through the strait this week without the military assistance of the U.S. may be signaling hope for more safe passage and provide more than just symbolic relief to the world's tight energy supply. Andrew O'Day, Bloomberg Radio.
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14: Even if you're not in Texas, you probably are watching this race. I know that you're watching the Ken Paxton versus John Cornyn race for the United States Senate. But the race between Mays Middleton and this guy, it's Chip Roy, District 21 Republican, great state of Texas, is being closely watched as well. It's a pretty heated debate about who the next attorney general for Texas should be. It is Chip Roy with us right now. Chip, how are you? Good to see you.
15: Great to be with you, Joe. Hope you're doing well. Happy Memorial Day.
14: Happy Memorial Day. So-

0: Today is the day you go and get the runoff done. I went and voted before we started today. I have no problem saying I voted for you. When I went, there were a lot more people than I expected on an off day right after Memorial Day runoff. And the early signs are a lot of people in Texas are getting involved. Is that a good sign for you or a bad sign?
1: We think it's a good sign. I mean, look, we want as many people who can vote as possible. I think that's good for the health of the country, the state. It's good for these elections. We also think it's good for me because I've had the chance over the last 3 weeks to get my message out a little more clearly. I was running against Mays, and I've known Mays a long time. I don't wish him any ill will, but it's been a tough race. He's thrown a lot of negatives at me. And he did that early, and he has a lot of money that he's got that he inherited, his family money that he's been spending, and he was hitting me pretty hard. And we ran a all positive campaign through March 3rd to the regular primary. We didn't run any negatives. So now we started running a few negatives, but we've been able to get the money to match him. We had some great support from a myriad donors, a bunch of donors that the focused on that a bunch. And we've been able to get our message out and it's resonating. We're moving the needle. We think we're trending in the right direction. The more turnout is probably good for us, but we'll see what happens in the end result. We feel good about the direction of everything through today.
0: It is Chip Roy. He's running for Attorney General of the great state of Texas to replace Ken Paxton, who, of course, is running in the primary, the runoff primary today against John Cornyn, hoping to unseat the incumbent. As I get the mail in my mailbox, and I'm in your district, you know where I live, one says Chip Roy is awesome, Chip Roy is going to do this, this, and this, and then you move that mailer, the one underneath it says, MAGA Mays says Chip Roy is a no-good SOB. I mean, it didn't say the SOB part, right. But you're right, he's been more negative than you've been. We were just in the Corpus Christi area in Port Aransas, where a lot of people where I live go on vacation, and while I'm down there watching the basketball game, the Spurs game the other day, one ad is for you, one ad is for Mays. So, You're saying that you didn't go negative at all early on. You're going a little bit negative now. Even in the ads that I see now, you don't appear to be attacking him. You appear to be saying what you'd like to get done in Texas. Is there something historically that works better on Texas voters, being positive or being negative? Because if I ran for office, which I'll never do, I wouldn't know which way to go.
1: You know, you have to do a little of both. That's the truth. And a lot of my supporters and particular donors, they get a little queasy when you start going negative. You have to go negative at some point so people understand that there are, in fact, some question marks for your opponent. That's particularly true if you're getting hit. But what I try to do is keep it, for better or worse, and whether we win or not, I try to keep it within the lanes, okay? And I would suggest that my opponent has not done that. I think there are things that he has stated about me that are patently, demonstrably false. And we wanted to debate, but the only dates that my opponent would throw out were when I was doing my duty in Congress. And I also told the Speaker, Mike Johnson, that I wouldn't abandon my post. We have a 2-seat majority, depends on the day. And the President needs us, and the Speaker needs us, and the country needs us. So I've stayed at my post, and I'm going to keep doing that. But with this issue, we decided to focus on the extent to which my opponent has never really practiced law, never been in a courtroom, never prosecuted a criminal, never managed complex litigation. He's basically managed his family business, which, God bless him, he, you know, inherited some money in oil and gas leases, and he's managed those. Yeah. He does have a law degree, but he's never practiced. We focused on that, and our one big hit was that I think as a state senator, he made a bad and naive decision in promoting a bill in the name of religious liberty that would have made it easier for Epic City and some of these Islamic compounds with mosques to create their Sharia compounds. Now, he would say, well, I didn't intend to do that. I said, well, intent doesn't have anything to do with it. This is why you need someone who's seasoned in the job as attorney general. It isn't just some secretarial role. This is a serious legal position that's running the largest law firm in the state of Texas at a time when we need serious legal minds to make tough calls about the March of Islam, the Marxists putting criminals on our streets, open borders. God bless President Trump, but he's not going to be there forever. We've got a lot of fights we got to fight in order to preserve this great state. That's why I'm running, and that's the message we're trying to get out.
0: Chip, can you say anything you want in a campaign ad? And the reason I ask that is, in one of these ads that I saw over the weekend, he's literally saying, showing a picture of you, grayed out or whatever, that you're in support of trans children or something. Said something about you being for open borders or something. Yeah. Can you say anything you want to say in an ad?
1: Pretty much. I mean, once you put yourself out there for public office, I'm not saying he should say what he's saying, and I'm not saying that there isn't some legal questions that we could raise. But, you know, sometimes you got to put your big boy pants on and you got to get some thick skin and go out there. When you put your name out there for public office, you're putting yourself in the arena, you're going to take the arrows. The fact is, I think he's run some seriously, questionable and unethical and, frankly, I think totally false ads.
0: Yeah.
1: But it is what it is. Like, the people of Texas will be the judge. It's very clear that I've spent my whole career fighting to secure the border, stop amnesty, kick people out of the country in the state of Texas who should be kicked out. And he's saying otherwise, just flat out. And it's just false. Same thing with the transgender issue. I mean, Joe, what that's all about is I voted for a bill that would make a federal crime out of these doctors carrying out transgender surgeries.
0: Right.
1: The problem is, number one, I don't believe the Senate's going to pass that. Okay, so there's a strategic question. Number two, and I raised that question a couple of months ago when we passed it. Question two, I don't like creating new laws, even laws I like, to give power to the FBI and the Department of Justice to come prosecute crimes. Usually that ends up poorly for us as conservatives when you give more power to Washington. Take the FACE Act. Take other crimes that have been, take FISA being abused against us. Every time you give more power to Washington, it gets used against us. I think we're perfectly capable in Texas of stopping transgender surgeries here, of stopping, cop killers in Texas, and then go cut the federal funds off from other states. We're more likely to succeed. So that was the argument I was making. It wasn't that I opposed what we were doing. It was I was trying to make it where we'd actually pass something that I thought would stand up to more scrutiny. For that, I get labeled as being watering down the bill and being pro-transgender, which is offensive. It's actually seriously offensive to me as a human. I'm endorsed by Chloe Cole. I've held multiple hearings on this topic. I've led the efforts in Washington long before, Mecca Mays, as I started calling him, was ever talking about this issue.
0: It is Chip Roy. He's running for Attorney General of the great state of Texas. It's interesting because when he throws it out there, I know you very well. I've had you on the show, I think, 30 or 40 times. If you were somebody who was pro-transgender surgeries for children, Chloe Cole would be nowhere near you. I know Chloe very well.
1: Correct.
0: She, of course, detransitioned
1: she's
0: after
1: awesome.
0: she was told she was a boy when clearly she's a beautiful young woman. So, I mean, saying things like that, you do have to find yourself on defense and hitting back. By the way, those who are watching and or listening in Texas, you've got about an hour and 20 minutes to go get yourself in line as the polls close at 7 o'clock. Go get in line. Make sure that your voice is heard. I went and voted today. So going forward, should you get this win today, what is the priority? Ken has done a very good job at suing Obama's face off, suing Biden's face off, suing for Missouri v. Biden when it came to online security and without being squelched and censored online. Before him, Greg Abbott, who's now our governor, he was a great attorney general. How do you carry that mantle? What's the next step? What are you looking at?
1: Well, I've been there before, right? I was first assistant for Ken. We had to staff up on day one when Governor Abbott took his talented top executives over to the governor's mansion. So I would, bring that playbook back out and say, look, let's go get the best talent we can, the best lawyers. Let's make sure we got the best lawyers running the best law firm. And then let's take over what Ken's been doing, make sure we're targeting on the live cases. You inherit thousands of live cases.
0: Yeah.
1: And then you got to start building out your priorities, right? And so, yes, priority depends a little bit on who's in the White House. Obviously, Lord willing, I'm Attorney General next January. We still have President Trump, God bless America, and we got to work in alongside him. And I've already been having conversations with Secretary of Treasury, with the Department of Justice, about all of the issues we need to carry forward to go root out the NGOs, the nonprofits that are funding all of these open borders, all of these Marxists that are putting judges and DAs in place to put criminals on our streets, and then the Islamic takeover of Texas. All of those are concentric circles, and we need to go break apart these NGOs and nonprofits that are attacking our way of life in Texas and identify where they are, have illegal activity, shut them down, cut the head of the snake off, pull out their charters. That's actually, I think, the number one big priority that's kind of a little different than you would think of. But there's other things, of course, you got to continue to do, and you got to stand up to secure the border. Plyler v. Doe, the ridiculous Supreme Court opinion from 1982 that says we have to give a free public education to illegal alien children. Right. We need to go get that overturned and fight that. We've got to make sure we stand up right now immediately to stop Epic City and all these. Ken and the governor are both doing a good job trying to stop those things, but you got to fight quickly. And we got to, by the way, we also have to work with the federal government very actively to make sure that we're getting the right laws in place and the right executive decisions in place on the border. They've done a great job. Tom Homan is one of my very dear friends, but we got to keep it up. We got two more years, and you got a bunch of liberals in Congress that want to do amnesty and all this garbage. So you need voices that are fighting for that as well.
0: You got to be in trouble, Chip. I had the governor, Greg Abbott, on probably 2 or 3 years ago. I've had him on since then a lot, but we talked about Plyer v. Doe. And for those who are watching and listening across the country, understand your property taxes are going to educate the children of illegal aliens or illegal alien children, because this stupid ruling said if they live there, you have to offer them a free education. Then, of course, they're also getting free breakfast, free lunch, free dinner, free everything else in between. And when Greg Abbott answered me that way a couple of years ago, they went national. It went out, I can't believe he's trying to take education away from poor children. How do you get that over that hump? Because there are people who are watching and listening going, come on, the kids had nothing to do with that. Why can't we give them an education? You're just talking about taking a magnet away, right?
1: Yes, you want to take the magnet away. It's a very big magnet, free healthcare, free education, that attracts people to come here and exploit our laws. And right now you have Donald Trump and you have Tom Homan and you have now Secretary Mullen and you have Stephen Miller and you have all the great men and women at ICE and Border Patrol. But we've got to make sure we put the right processes in place to stop the magnet, because we can't handle this anymore. Yeah. Joe, we're going to lose Texas. And it's not just, you know, it's not like 40 years ago where you'd have a handful of people in northern Mexico who wanted to come over and work some jobs. You know, that was its own problem with birthright citizenship, but the numbers were a lot lower and it was manageable. There's still a problem, but we needed to deal with it. Now it's on steroids. And the next time Democrats get control of the White House, Senate, and or the House, it's going to be a massive push to continue to flood the zone. And so we've got to repeal Plyer v. Doe. And by the way, part of the way you win that is this is an unfunded mandate by the court. They made this up. It is every bit as legally fallible as was Roe versus Wade.
0: Yeah,
1: I understand,
0: right.
1: It's not as maybe immediately morally reprehensible, right, as, you know, killing the unborn.
0: Yeah.
1: But it is equally legally bad to have the federal government come to Texas and say, sorry, guys. In fact, in the court's own ruling, they said, well, yeah, of course you can remove these folks, but too bad, guys, you got to foot the bill and you got to pay for their education, because I don't know, we just decided so. That's insane. And you're then creating an environment. Let's remind the people that on the touchy-feely, and particularly some of our Christian brothers and sisters, who I get it, I understand, these are human beings, these are children, but you've got to look and say, look, wait a minute, when we have these magnets, then these children are sold into slavery. These children are abused on trains and on trips and on transit when we have these open border situations. You need to secure the border, stop the magnets, and establish sanity and order. And then and only then can you figure out an immigration system that's worth anything.
0: It's Chip Roy. Go to ChipRoy.com. You go and vote right now if you're in Texas. You've got until 7 o'clock Central. I know some stations in Texas play us later. Those of you hearing us live,
1: yep,
0: or watching us live, get in the car, get down there, go wait in line. If you're in line by 7, you will get to go and vote. The attorney general's job in Texas is a little different than it is in other states. Can you, should you become the attorney general, can you reel in Travis County idiot DAs, idiot DAs here in Bexar County, people that are letting people out with a slap on the wrist, they'd like to do no cash bail? These are very progressive, Soros-bought and owned district attorneys. Can you do anything about that from that office?
1: Well, first of all, Joe, the biggest thing you can do is use the bully pulpit. And I, as a former federal prosecutor who's actually put bad guys in jail, who's actually litigated cases in front of a jury, in front of a judge, and it, by the way, has been the first assistant attorney general and managed the criminal and civil dockets there as well. I've got the skill set to do that on day one. Yes, I can. Now, there are some limits, you rightly note. I agree with Governor Abbott, let's just say this, number two, that we need to have greater powers, right? And he's talked about having a state prosecutorial function. I agree with that.
0: Yep.
1: There's too big of a gap between DAs who refuse to do the job or go to the feds. And I say that as a former federal prosecutor. I think you need a state prosecutorial function, work with DPS, work with the Rangers, work with local law enforcement, and let's get some of these bad actors, particularly people moving fentanyl, human trafficking, gangs, cartels, organized crime, and recidivists who are constantly in and out of jail and endangering the people in our capital city of Austin or generally. And then third, enforce existing law, where we need to be able to put pressure on the existing DA, and you know where we've got Garza, who, by the way, it's just either somewhere between absolute willful disregard, incompetence, or all of the above,
0: yes,
1: is pushing purposely up against the 90-day thresholds where they don't get people charged and then they're, you know, released and so forth. And we end up having situations where criminals are on the street harming Texans. That is completely unacceptable. So we need to get him out of office and remove him. I think we need an easier method for removing DAs who refuse to do their job. Governor Abbott has called for that. I support that. These are all things that I would be advocating for. But let me go back to that one point. We also need to go after the nonprofits and the NGOs that are funding these campaigns with outside money, with Soros money, with Ren Collective, with the Arabella, with outside, you know, groups, our own taxpayer dollars, and we got to shut them down. There are hundreds of them, Joe, and we can open their books, and we have the power as the AG to look at their books and follow the money and see where it's criminal, see where it's violating our laws, see where it's targeting our people, endangering them, and shut them down.
0: In about 30 seconds, Chip, can we go to a place, and I guess the legislature would have to do this, or maybe the voters have to do this, to like what they have in Florida. DeSantis can fire somebody if they suck as a DA. I think it was Landry that fired a DA in St. Louis in Missouri who just refused to prosecute anybody. Can we get to the, well, you can't do that now as the attorney general, and the governor can't do it either. Can the legislature give you guys that power?
1: We need to be able to do that, and I want to be careful about saying what the law is or isn't, but let me just broadly say, I think we may need to tweak the Constitution, the Texas Constitution, if we want to have that full power. But I'm not going to accept anything other than we should do that. Right? That should be the goal, right? Like if you set out the mission should be greater power for the governor, the AG, and the state to be able to remove these folks and to be able to take action. And I think Governor DeSantis in Florida's got it right. So whatever we need to do legally or under the Texas Constitution, we ought to do. I support that. And look, again, this is why you want somebody who's a real lawyer to be the attorney general.
0: It is Chip Roy. He's running for attorney general. You've got time to go and vote now if you're listening to us live at about 5:45 p.m., 5:50 p.m. Chip, I appreciate you stopping by, and best of luck tonight. We'll talk again after it's all over. Thank you.
1: Thanks, Joe. Appreciate you as always. God bless.
0: All right, brother. Get out. Go and vote. You've got until 7 o'clock to be in line, and if you're in line, they will let you go and vote. Only four races that I voted on today when I went and voted. It won't take you very long. Make sure that your voice is heard. Don't lose that franchise. Keep it here. Coming back after this.
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20: Glad to have Chip on. Hopefully you're in line to go vote or you're on the way to go vote. I mean, don't miss that privilege. That honestly, it's not even a privilege. I think that it's something that's more of a duty and a responsibility, because we all complain about politics all year long. We all complain about who it is that made it, who it is that didn't make it. We all want our guy or our gal to win, and then we don't go and vote. Like today, it would have been easy not to go vote. We were coming back from the coast. Those of you listening to Corpus Christi, we love being down there. We love being in Keyes area. For those who don't know, it's K-E-Y-E-S. It's just, it would have been easy not to go vote. You know what I mean? So we're tired. I'm like, I'm not going to go vote.
0: Right. I mean, but you did.
20: And then I went to go to the place where I normally vote, and the gate was locked. I'm like, I got to go find the other place to go vote.
0: Stop.
20: Oh, yeah.
0: No way.
20: I ended up going to the library. So it was just something that I think to myself, how can I possibly complain about it, talk about it, you know, outline what it is on my show if I don't go and do what I'm asking people to go and do? So, again, if you haven't gone yet, if you're in Texas, you're listening live, you've got about an hour to go and do that. So we're not expecting any returns until they close, right?
0: Right, yes.
20: We got the
0: I'm
20: links,
0: monitoring it.
20: Got the links all ready to go. As soon as the polls close, we start getting some results, we'll start bringing them to you. The one for Senate, U.S. Senate, has been closely watched, but we're watching the other races as well, all across the country. Keep it here. Another big hour coming your way.
21: Joe Pags.
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23: With the eyes of the political world focused on Texas Tuesday, Ken Paxton has won the Republican primary runoff for the U.S. Senate. The state attorney general defeated incumbent Republican Senator John Cornyn. Paxton's victory comes a week after President Trump endorsed him. The civil rights leader who helped Martin Luther King write his famous I Have a Dream speech has passed away. Clarence B. Jones was one of the organizers of the 1963 March on Washington where King delivered that speech. Jones was recently the subject of a documentary called The Baddest Speechwriter in the World. Jones died at his home in California at the age of 95. American Airlines is turning to Starlink for its in-flight Wi-Fi. The carrier says it plans to install the SpaceX internet provider on over 500 of its Airbus planes starting next year. And Salt Lake City is reportedly the front runner among Western cities to score an expansion baseball team. USA Today says the pair of Major League expansion teams will likely land in Nashville and Salt Lake City. I'm Tammy Trujillo. You can add Vermont to the list of states getting the green light to sue Meta over its platforms, allegedly for addicting kids. Matt Mattinson reports.
1: On Tuesday, the Supreme Court refused to hear Meta's appeal of a lower court's ruling that allows the suit to move forward. Meta had been arguing Vermont doesn't have the jurisdiction. It's the latest in a series of legal battles Meta is fighting over whether it's knowingly harming children with the design of its social media platforms. Meta just settled a similar suit brought by a school district in Kentucky. I'm Matt Mattinson.
23: American Airlines will now be using Starlink for its in-flight Wi-Fi. The carrier says it plans to install the SpaceX internet provider on over 500 of its Airbus planes starting early next year. American began offering complimentary Wi-Fi for its frequent flyers back in January. The announcement comes as SpaceX is preparing to go public next month in what could be the biggest IPO ever. Well, most kids are excited about summer break, but one pediatrician says that anticipation can also cause anxiety. Monica Nelson has the details.
2: Kaiser Permanente Dr. Lisa DeNike says it is important to focus on sleep and meal schedules this summer.
3: Our bodies love a schedule. Our bodies love predictability, our brains especially. And so as much as we can, yes, there's going to be a lot of relaxation over the summer. It's a break for everyone. But really trying to have some boundaries around sleep and eating.
2: She added, avoid too much screen time and suggested coming up with regular activities throughout the summer to keep all kids engaged. I'm Monica Nelson.
23: Memorial Day marked the start of summer travel and an expected dangerous spike in road fatalities. June, July, and August are known as the 100 deadliest days. Law enforcement officials say speeding, drunk driving, and distractions drive up the number of crashes at this time of year. Teenage drivers are especially at risk. Officials urge everybody to buckle up, obey the speed limits, and never drive impaired. I'm Tammy Trujillo.
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23: The eyes of the political world focused on Texas Tuesday. Ken Paxton won the Republican primary runoff for the U.S. Senate. 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
26: Speaking to reporters Tuesday night, the state attorney general praised his opponent, incumbent Republican Senator John Cornyn.
27: John has dedicated much of his life to serving Texas. He's worked diligently for years to help Texas. And for that spirit of service to the Lone Star State and our nation, I'm very grateful. Thank you, John.
26: It was just last week that President Trump announced his endorsement of Paxton, effectively turning the race on its head. Cornyn was seeking his fifth term, while Paxton represents what some see as a more MAGA loyalist candidate in a race that has divided Republicans. Paxton will face Democratic State Representative James Tallarico in the November midterms. I'm Mark Mayfield.
23: President Trump's holding a cabinet meeting at the White House today. It was originally planned to be at Camp David, but that was called off due to possible bad weather. The meeting will reportedly focus on the economy, the administration's crackdown on fraud, and other issues that are likely to concern voters ahead of the midterm elections. The war in Iran is also expected to be a major topic of conversation. The civil rights leader who helped Martin Luther King Jr. write his famous I Have a Dream speech has passed away. Clarence B. Jones was one of the organizers of the 1963 March on Washington where King delivered that speech. Jones was recently the subject of a documentary called The Baddest Speechwriter in the World. It was co-directed by NBA star Stephen Curry. Fellow civil rights activist Al Sharpton called Jones a brilliant strategist, lawyer, author, and philanthropist, and said many of us owe a great debt to Clarence Jones. Jones died Friday at his home in California at the age of 95. Salt Lake City is reportedly the front runner among Western cities to score an expansion baseball team. USA Today says the pair of MLB expansion teams are likely to land in Nashville and Salt Lake by 2029. Other cities out west that are trying to land a team include Sacramento, Portland, and Vancouver, British Columbia. I'm Tammy Trujillo.

0: 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To talk to Joe, call 888-941-PAGS. And now, it's Joe Pags.
1: Great radio stations all over, along with Sam and Polo. It is the Joe Pags Show. Thanks a lot for stopping by. There's a lot going on. Earlier, we heard about a Camp David meeting where the administration and the cabinet members were going to meet with the president, Camp David. Well, they've canceled that, he says, because of weather. And now it looks like there's going to be a cabinet meeting at the White House. Sam, is that one going to happen? Do we know?
2: That is what he canceled the Camp David one for, and he rescheduled it to be at the White House.
1: Okay, so the cabinet meeting is going to be happening there. I don't know if there's going to be live accessibility. If it is accessible, let me know, and we'll try to bring it up. But the president did post this over on Truth, I guess, in anticipation of some sort of a deal. Now, we know the outline of what the president wants. Obviously, that Iran doesn't get a nuclear weapon. Obviously, that Iran admits defeat and signs a deal that they won't get a nuclear weapon and that they'll do everything that we want them to do. He's also asked the entirety of the Middle East to now sign the Abraham Accords. He's also asking for that. Then there was going to be a meeting at Camp David. We know that the president stayed at the White House this weekend instead of going home to Mar-a-Lago to enjoy Memorial Day, or instead of going to Don Jr.'s wedding, who did get married in the Bahamas. We know that J.D. Vance was in Ohio, and the president asked him to come back from Ohio. So there's something going on that we don't know about. But the president does go after the fake news media for some reason. Sam, do we know, is the cabinet meeting happening now? Is it going to happen? So we moved it to tomorrow.
2: It was always tomorrow, I believe.
1: I thought Camp David was going to be today.
2: I'm not sure, but the White House meeting will be tomorrow.
1: Okay. So we'll see what happens with that. But the president does post this. I don't think this is a Truth alert. So I don't think we need the alert sound, but this is what the president posted over on Truth. This is from earlier today. If Iran surrenders, admits their navy is gone and resting at the bottom of the sea, and their air force is no longer with us, and if their entire military walks out of Tehran, weapons dropped, hands held high, each shouting, "I surrender, I surrender," while wildly waving the representative white flag, and have their entire remaining leadership signs all necessary documents of surrender, and admit their defeat to the great power and force of the magnificent USA, the failing New York Times, the China Street Journal, Wall Street Journal, corrupt and now irrelevant CNN, and all other members of the fake news media will headline that Iran had a masterful and brilliant victory over the United States of America. It wasn't even close. The Democrats and media have totally lost their way. They have gone absolutely crazy, President DJT. Sam, is there some reason why he posted that today? Did something happen that I missed?
2: I don't think so.
3: Didn't he post that like last week?
1: It says May 26, 2026, 2:32 p.m.
3: I remember seeing that, and I thought it was last week.
1: Did he repost it? Because it certainly is from today. I'm looking at it. I mean, I just put it on the screen. It's actually on the bottom. You can see the date. So, I mean, I don't know if you can retruth something. Maybe. I don't know. Maybe he did that before, but it's like at 2:30, he's like, eh. And then he's got somebody there who's holding the phone, and he just dictates it to them. He doesn't type this stuff. Dictates it to them. He's like, okay, send that one. I don't know. It's like he's like, hey, you know, maybe we'll just write this one out there. By the way, next hour is going to be Cahill. We break down the divide and the rivalry, not even really rivalry, but the divide between Thomas Massie of Kentucky and President Donald Trump. At one point, Trump endorsed Massie for re-election, I believe in 2022. And Massie since then, and since the president got back in office, was against the One Big Beautiful Bill, which I think is what started this whole thing, but also has been very vocal about the Epstein files and a lot more. So what is the divide all about? Why did that happen? Why are we here? And I don't know if we've had anybody break that down. Kay did a lot of research on this, and she breaks it down next hour. Don't miss that. Also, if you're in Texas, you've got less than an hour. Go and vote. Go get that done. It's only four quick races. Boom, boom, boom, boom. Have a nice day, and then you leave. It should be pretty simple for you. So go and get that done. I don't want to hear about some result that happened that you don't like. If you didn't vote, I mean, you know what I'm saying? So go get that done if you haven't gotten that done yet. At the top of the hour, once we start getting some returns, we'll start bringing those to you as well. So what is the latest with Iran? I don't know. I honestly don't know. I felt strongly, and I did a video about this over the weekend, that something was going to happen over the weekend. Either hostilities would start back up or there'd be a signed deal with Iran. That didn't happen. Not sure why, but it didn't happen. This is the latest we get from our friends over at Newsmax. And this is what we were just talking about. Trump switches Camp David meeting or cabinet meeting to White House. President Donald Trump said Tuesday, that a poor weather forecast forced him to cancel a cabinet meeting scheduled for Wednesday at Camp David. Quote, based on the possible bad weather conditions tomorrow, we'll be having our cabinet meeting in the White House and we'll be postponing the cabinet trip to Camp David, Trump wrote on Truth Social. Rain and scattered thunderstorms forecast for Wednesday for Thurman, Maryland, where Camp David is located, not far from the border with Pennsylvania, according to weather.com. The rare gathering at the presidential retreat was reportedly planned as the Trump administration faces a pivotal moment in negotiations with Iran amid renewed military action in the Middle East. Newsmax has confirmed that all cabinet members, including outgoing Director of National Intelligence, Tulsi Gabbard, were expected to attend the meeting where officials were to discuss economic gains, anti-fraud initiatives, affordability issues, and foreign policy developments. Iran was expected to dominate much of the discussion after U.S. Forces carried out overnight strikes on targets in southern Iran, prompting threats from Iranian Supreme Leader Mojaba Khamenei, whatever, against U.S. military bases in the region. Iran denounced the U.S. strikes as evidence of Washington's bad faith and unreliability as diplomatic negotiations continued over a possible agreement to end the conflict. The U.S. military described the strikes as defensive, saying they targeted missile launch sites and vessels allegedly involved in mining operations near the Strait of Hormuz, one of the world's most critical energy choke points. Iran's Revolutionary Guard also claimed today that it shot down drones and deterred a fighter jet that entered Iranian airspace, according to Iranian state media. In June, Axios reported that Trump and his top four advisors huddled at Camp David as tensions between Washington and Tehran escalated and the president pushed Iran to accept a tougher nuclear agreement while warning the alternative would be very dire. Trump, why is it saying in June? Say, what the hell is that? Why is it saying in June?
2: I don't know.
1: 11 months ago?
2: What?
1: Why would they say in June? Anyway, Trump has repeatedly stressed he prefers a negotiated settlement, but has also maintained a hard line on Iran's uranium enrichment program and broader regional aggression. We're trying to make a deal so there's no destruction and death, Trump said at the time, according to Axios. Why would they go back to last June? Who cares? That's very interesting. I don't think that was written by Newsmax, probably from one of the wire services. Either way.
2: I think I just clicked on that link, and it looks like the last Camp David strategy session was last June.
1: I mean, are we really talking about what happened 11 months ago? Hey, things are a little different now. Now, last June is, I think, when they went in and took out the nuclear sites or whatever. But, again, let's keep it today. I mean, that doesn't make sense to go back to last June. We want to know what's happening going forward. Now, on the drive home today, Sam, you said to me that Iran wants billions of dollars to be unfrozen. Is that what they're asking
2: right.
1: for?
2: Apparently, according to a source that I like to look at, but I can't really verify it because they always link back to an Iranian website. So it's kind of like, I don't really know if I believe it. But yeah, they're saying Iran is demanding eventual release of $100 billion.
1: No. You know what I mean? No.
2: Yeah. Yeah.
1: Obama sent them pallets of cash, $1.7 billion on pallets, actual cash, greenbacks. Iran was probably like, I can't believe they're doing this. And then during Biden, billions and billions of dollars were unfrozen, just given right back to Iran, allegedly for humanitarian reasons. Then the Supreme Leader said, it's our money. We'll spend it however we want. We're not going to do it for it. We'll make nuclear bombs. We don't care. There's no, let me say this. Not a dime. Not a dime. I am pro-Trump. I am MAGA. I'm America first. And if this president gives Iran a dime, I'm going to be against it. There is no reason I would change my mind on that. Iran doesn't deserve a dime. Now, once there's a deal in place, can they resume their oil operation? Probably. It's theirs. Can they resume? Can their economy get better? Sure, whatever. Not a dime should go to Iran as they've been sponsoring and supporting terrorism for 47 years, chanting death to America. But that's the latest that we have. That's the latest that we have on what's going on with Iran. And the more we go down the road, the more we start clicking off more days off the calendar, the more it becomes apparent to everybody watching and listening, we want this done yesterday. It's time to get this done. Am I pulling my support for us winning? Of course not. I want us to win. We're there. Do I want any ground troops? Absolutely not. Do I think that we're taking orders from Israel? No. But this has to get done now. Because the American public doesn't have the palate for this. They're not ready to sit back and say, hey, whatever, just take your time. No, we want it done. And that is what I thought was going to happen over the weekend. Either a massive attack on Iran to just end it, or there was going to be a peace deal signed. The president staying at the White House, J.D. Vance being heralded or summoned back, that told me something's going to happen here. By the way, every time Tulsi Gabbard shows up to something, they're going to say, and Tulsi Gabbard, who resigned, she resigned effective June 30th. She's going to be on the job until June 30th. Yes, she was at the Memorial Day observance yesterday, as well she should have been. Yes, she should be in the cabinet meeting tomorrow. She's in the cabinet. So, I mean, I'm not really sure what is every story anywhere, anytime going to say, oh, Tulsi Gabbard, who, by the way, you know what I mean? I mean, stop. She's the director of national intelligence. Now, how do you replace the Tulsi Gabbard? I don't know. I really don't. I think that she's done an amazing job. She's certainly enlightened all of us to how bad Obama was, to exactly what they were trying to do. And I appreciate the work she's done. For those that don't know, she's stepping down because her husband was diagnosed with a rare form of bone cancer, and she needs to be with him, and I get that. But, I mean, can we stop reporting the fact that she was there? Of course she's there. She's the DNI. So your thoughts on Iran. Is it time now to just say, it's done, we blow you up, or it's done, we armed your people, it's done, you've surrendered, it's done, you've said that you'll never have a nuclear weapon. It's time to get it done now, right? Can we just get it done now? Because this thing drags out. Believe me when I say, the Democrats are complaining about the Iran conflict, but they want it to continue till the midterms. Trust me when I say that. Because if it doesn't, what are they going to run on? They have no policy, no agenda that anybody in America would want if you love freedom and liberty in the Constitution. So they have to run on what the Republicans are doing wrong, and they can say the Republicans are wrong on this if it continues. So hopefully you're with me that you want it done soon. And hopefully you're also with me, not one red cent goes to Iran. I don't care if it's their frozen billions, just take it. They've been waging war for 47 years. 833-JOE-PAGS, 833-563-7247, joepags.com. 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Scammers buy your personal information. 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

0: Glad to have you. Thanks. I appreciate you stopping by. It's the Joe Pag Show for your Tuesday. It's Election Tuesday, Runoff Tuesday for many. Appreciate you hanging out. I'm trying to figure out what's going to happen with the redistricting stuff. The redistricting argument is interesting to me because either you can do it or you can't. And again, you can do it, I thought, if you did it before early voting started. You can do it, I thought, as long as you give proper notice and don't completely ignore your constitution in your state. Like in Virginia, they decided, well, the constitution says this, this, and that, but we're going to just ignore that for now, and we're going to do redistricting anyway. Instead of being 6-5 Democrat to Republican, we'll make it 10-1 Democrat to Republican. Well, the problem is procedurally, they couldn't do that. Why couldn't they do it? Because early voting already started. People would have been disenfranchised. You would have had to say, forget your vote the first time, you have to go back and vote again. And the Supreme Court said, no, you procedurally didn't do it. Supreme Court of Virginia and the Supreme Court of the United States said, you can't do that. That's unfair. You're disenfranchising people. In California, they could do it, even though they were still ignoring the Constitution. They could do it because they hadn't started early voting. Then in Tennessee, they could do it because they didn't start voting, and they did. And now in Alabama, they were trying to do it. I'm sorry, South Carolina, they were trying to do it. And they said no. And say, wasn't there an Alabama one too? I'm pretty sure that a court, I think it was a U.S. district court, or it was a federal court, three-member panel, that said you can't redistrict in Alabama, even though they did it before early voting, because they said it was racist. So in Alabama, it was racist. In Tennessee, it wasn't racist. The Calais version with Louisiana said it's not racist, or you can't use race as a basis. The Alabama one says it's not fair because you're not using race and you have to. And now in South Carolina, which should have been an easy win for the Republicans, for Trump, some Republicans said no. So I'm all sorts of confused. Let's go South Carolina first. This is from NBC News. South Carolina's Trump-backed redistricting push fails in the state Senate amid GOP opposition. What? Why would anybody in the GOP, the grand old party, the Republican Party, the party led by Donald Trump, say no to him when it comes to redistricting and picking up Republican seats? There's no reason for that. Let's see what they say. Let's see what the reasons are that these rhino Republicans in South Carolina did this. Written by, I'm not sure, written by Jeffrey Collins, for God's sakes. Oh, but it's also by Jane C. Tim and Matt Dixon. Wow. Several involved here. The Republican-led South Carolina Senate voted today against advancing a new congressional map, ending the redistricting effort in the state for now. The failed vote was a surprise rejection to President Donald Trump, who had urged lawmakers to pass the redrawn map that eliminated the state's single majority black district, represented by longtime Democratic Representative James Clyburn. The South Carolina House approved the map last week in hopes of putting into place for this year's midterm elections. As part of the effort, lawmakers also sought to set another primary election for the affected districts in August. But after early voting began Tuesday for the previously scheduled June 9th primary, some Republicans in the state Senate changed their tune, arguing it was too late to enact new district lines. Quote, neither my conscience nor my common sense will allow me to stop an election that's already underway, said Republican State Senator Richard Cash, who changed his vote during the due to timing. Following the vote, another prominent Republican State Senator Tom Davis condemned the effort. An earlier redistricting process took 9 months of consideration. He said, well, this push moved forward over a few weeks. Quote, we have completely outsourced our constitutional obligation to prepare a congressional redistricting map for a consultant to a consultant in Washington, D.C. We have no idea how the map was created, Davis said. Advisors close to the White House, which has pressed Republicans across the country to pass new maps over the past year to shore up the party's narrow House majority, said they were caught off guard by the failed vote in the South Carolina Senate, with one calling it a betrayal. Quote, we knew it was bumpy all along, never a guarantee, one advisor told NBC News, but the votes were there on the last vote and nothing changed. The advisor also said that the White House was not given a heads up about the vote from South Carolina Republican Governor Henry McMaster, which they would have expected if the votes had, were changing. The person said they were alerted by Attorney General Alan Wilson and a couple of state senators. I don't care who advised anybody. Let's break this down. I don't care. Advise your ass. I don't care. Oh, the governor didn't tell me. The attorney general. I don't care. It's stupid. It's stupid. Stupid. Here's the truth. They should have gotten it done. And it should have been easy. They didn't get it done because they're weak. Early voting didn't start. Early voting was to start today. They could have voted this thing yesterday or this morning and say, hey, early voting is actually going to start in 3 days. They could have done all of that because the state legislature has the right to do that. They didn't do that because they're weak. Oh, it didn't take long enough, and I didn't know. They were trying to get rid of Clyburn's seat. That should not automatically be his. If you look at the map of South Carolina, that district is drawn in such a way just so he can have the seat. They could have unseated him, and they didn't want to. Weak. Keep it here. Coming back.
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7: This is a Bloomberg Money Minute. Any fan of 80s sci-fi films can tell you that plutonium is powerful stuff. And now the U.S. government wants to put its supply to a different use than its original intention. The Energy Department is planning to distribute plutonium left over from Cold War-era weapons to commercial nuclear energy developers. Oklo, Inc. and four closely held companies have been selected for negotiations to participate in the program to supply almost 20 metric tons of weapons-grade plutonium that can be converted into reactor fuel. European aircraft maker Airbus is looking at becoming a Canadian aircraft maker also. It's considering a plan to build helicopters in Canada for global export if it wins upcoming government contracts. Airbus is trying to score three major helicopter projects in Canada, including for the Canadian Armed Forces, the Canadian Coast Guard, and the Royal Canadian Mounted Police. Airbus currently sells its helicopters to 170 countries around the world. Andrew O'Day, Bloomberg Radio.
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to have you. Thanks. I appreciate you stopping by. It's the Joe Pag Show for your Tuesday. About an hour from now, he said, Cahill, going to break down the whole Thomas Massie versus President Donald Trump controversy. What the hell happened? I mean, at one point, Trump supported him. And you might be yelling right now at your radio, it's the Epstein thing. I don't think it's just that. It's the One Big Beautiful Bill thing. I don't think it's just that, although that was the beginning of it, it seems. But more and more, Massie was going against what Trump wanted to do. Then it goes from policy issues to spending issues to Epstein issues, allegedly, to then we have to hear about Thomas Massie's wife died, and then he started dating very quickly. Then he dated the one lady that's talking about it, saying that he was a horrible this and that. And then he got rid of her, or she got rid of him, and then he married somebody else.

0: I mean, I don't know that I need to know all that. I don't. But we get into it. Okay, do me a favor and do all the research you can on the genesis of this Thomas Massie President Trump thing, and let me know what you find out. I'd like to know what the heck is going on. And it's a very cool interview because she gets to the bottom of a lot of it. And a lot of it goes back to Charlie Kirk and the void that was created there when he was assassinated. Because Charlie Kirk was a big fan of, a big confidant, and I think gave great advice, an advisor to President Trump. But he also really liked Thomas Massie. So I don't know that Massie and Trump would be going at it if Charlie Kirk were still around. And it makes you start wondering, okay, so what was the real reason Charlie Kirk is no longer with us? Was it really just some nut job who was dating a furry or something? Or was there something more sinister going on? We've got to get rid of Charlie Kirk. He's causing too much harmony in politics, and we don't want that. We'll get into all that and then some. That's next hour. Don't miss that. Go check it out. A great preview of it right now on joepags.com/YouTube. Let me grab Mark, who wants to talk about Iran, then I want to move on. We also have the Alabama ruling that a federal judge or a federal panel said you can't redistrict in Alabama. And when I show those of you watching the map in Alabama, you're going to say, oh, look, there's a big anaconda of a district that just is there to make sure that there's a blue district. It's very stupid. And again, the blue districts can redistrict all they want, can have the entire Northeast, almost all of California, and so on. But you can't redistrict for red districts because that's somehow racist. Let me take Mark, who's in Minnesota, about Iran. Mark, what's on your mind? Hi.
1: Hi. Well, I apologize in advance if I lose you because I'm in the UP of Michigan, which you're familiar with.
0: Yes.
1: I'm sure. But anyway, my thought on the Iran thing is that I think they need to pay the IRGC, and I think that's why they want some of the money released. And it was, as well, they're dragging this thing out as much as they can because I still think that there's some factors in that we missed. That they might be making some of these drones and that type of thing. And, of course, their communications are so bad that that's why it takes so long for them to get any messages done. But I'm sure they have the technology to be able to do that. And I just think that that's one of the reasons why they're still putting stipulations on these things. And I'm with you. Not a dime. And end this thing because we are sick of seeing it's on the news every single day. People are sick of hearing about it.
0: Right.
1: They want this thing done so the gas prices can come back down to the UP. I'm going to be hitting $5 a gallon up here.
0: And oh, wow.
1: Not happy about it.
0: I'll bet. No, Mark, that's crazy. No, I love the UP. We spent a little time up there, certainly. For me, the regular folks in the United States don't want to be mired in the Middle Eastern conflict. Let's get in, let's get out, let's get it done, and not one done.
1: Correct. I mean, I played professional hockey here in Michigan a couple times.
0: Nice.
1: And I never heard your show back then, but I will say this. I got to make a comment about your show. It's one of the few that I listen to in entirety anymore because it's a no-nonsense show. It's no BS, no enough. You get right to the point. You talk about it. You get it done. And that's what makes your show so great. So I appreciate that. Thank you.
0: That was super nice. Thank you, Mark. I appreciate you. Be safe in the UP. For those who don't know, the UP is the Upper Peninsula of Michigan. It's a beautiful area. I remember being in the UP in the middle of August once, and it was snowing. I'm like, really? I'm sorry, it's snowing? Sam, you probably were just little when that happened. But yeah, it was
2: horrible.
0: Really cold, but it's such a beautiful place. And my favorite movie ever is Somewhere in Time, which is Christopher Reeve and Jane Seymour, who hates me now. But that was filmed in Mackinac Island. So I mean, just a wonderful part of the world. If you've never gotten there, I don't think Jane Seymour even knows who I am. But I had one chance to interview her, and I made a fool of myself, and I never had her back on. You know, Paul, they did offer her again. I think I told you that years later. I was like, nah, better not.
3: Yeah, I think you. You made the wise choice there.
0: Yeah, I had my one shot to interview her, but I was like, remember when in 1979 when I had a crush on you? She was like, what? I'm selling jewelry. Well, didn't she come on to sell jewelry or something? She had some new jewelry line.
3: Well, I'm sure it wasn't for Dr. Quinn Medicine Woman.
0: Was not for that. No. She had some new jewelry line or something. Bottom line is this. Great movie if you like time travel. It's one of those movies that just stuck with me like since it happened. Paul, do you remember, did he do that before or after Superman? Was that after Superman?
3: I want to say he did.
0: I feel like it was, too. I feel like it was after Superman.
3: At least one of them.
0: Yeah, well, that's true. There were a bunch of them. So yeah, a great movie, great part of the world. If you can get to Mackinac Island, if you can get to the UP of Michigan, get up there and hang out. Go to the Sioux. You can go up there and hang out and just enjoy it. When people say in Michigan, we're going up north, Like for the big long weekend that just happened, the Memorial Day weekend, I'm sure a lot went up north. Many went to the UP. Many went up north that was still in the main part of Michigan, but the UP is just a beautiful, beautiful area. All right. 833-JOE-PAGS, 833-563-7247, joepags.com. Here's the Alabama story. Federal court blocks new Republican friendly voting map in Alabama. This is from The Guardian in the UK. We like to call it UCK. Panel of three judges says congressional map was drawn to intentionally discriminate against black voters. Now, this is a stupid ruling by this three-judge panel because they know it's going to be overturned by the Supreme Court. Supreme Court has already said you cannot be using race as a reason for why something is a district. You can't. So this three-judge panel clearly is trying to suggest you must have this district because it's a black, so-called black district. There's no such thing as a black district or a white district or a district that is any other ethnicity, ancestry, or race. It just is a district. Now, it might end up being predominantly one race over the other, one ethnicity over the other, but it can't be drawn that way. They're suggesting you can't change the way it's drawn because somehow it doesn't give black people proper representation. That would suggest that you can only be represented by somebody who's the same race as you, which is not true. Story continues. Alabama cannot use a new Republican-friendly map in this year's midterm elections because it was drawn to intentionally discriminate against black voters, a panel of three judges ruled on Tuesday, today. The decision blocks Alabama from using a congressional map lawmakers passed in 2023 but never went into effect because the same court found it was drawn with the intent to discriminate. Alabama was eventually ordered to adopt a map with two majority black districts that both elected Democrats after the U.S. Supreme Court gutted a major provision of the Voting Rights Act, which it didn't do. It didn't gut anything. Leave it to the Guardian and the U.K. to say something stupid like gutted. The same exact language, the same exact word that was used by all these lefty idiots pretending like race somehow is a provision you have to consider when drawing a congressional map. They didn't gut anything. That's a lie. Anyway, it goes on to say, gutted, blah, blah, blah, a major provision of the Voting Rights Act and its Louisiana versus Calais ruling in April, Alabama took extraordinary steps to move its imminent congressional primary and sought to use the 2023 congressional map this year. Quote, the court recognized what we already knew, the Alabama legislature's repeated refusal to provide black Alabamians, that's really the word, Alabamians? I thought they were Alabamans. Sam, is that really the word, Alabamians? No way. No way, Alabamians. Anyway, oh, look at that. Allegedly, Alabamians, with fair representation in Congress is racial discrimination, said David Rosenborough, deputy director of the Voting Rights Project of the American Civil Liberties Union, a far leftist group that doesn't care about the way the Constitution was written, I added, which represented some of the plaintiffs in the case. What we must remember is the long history of voter suppression in the South and how many people fought and died for their right to vote. Black voters deserve a voice and a seat at the table. And if Alabama won't provide one, we'll demand one in the courts, in the legislature, and in the streets. Alabama's Attorney General Steve Marshall, a Republican, said he would appeal the decision to the U.S. Supreme Court, or he is going to win. The Supreme Court just ruled it. The Calais ruling obviously affects this, but you see what they're doing. If they throw a wrench into the gears, if they slow things down, if they make them drive through molasses, whatever euphemism you want to use, they're just trying to slow it down so that voting starts. And once early voting starts, I agree, you can't change the districts. They're trying to make the early vote start. They're trying to make the election day happen under the same exact districts because they know they're going to lose at the Supreme Court. Luckily, and I think rightfully, I think they will do this, the Supreme Court can rule very quickly. The Calais decision clearly affects this one. And that three-judge panel is not only wrong, but I think they should be unseated. If they're going to rule against something that is so fresh in their minds as the Calais ruling out of the Supreme Court, they're going to rule against it when that is literally the supreme law of the land. The Supreme Court said this is the way it has to happen going forward. You can't just decide as a three-judge panel, I'm going to disagree. Doesn't work that way. There should be a strong and quick verdict by the Supreme Court making this court feel as stupid as it looks. I hope that'll happen. So weak Republicans in South Carolina, a three-judge panel that is just ignoring the Supreme Court in Alabama. And did I mention that all of New England is still blue? Why isn't anybody challenging that? That might be a better question. Why isn't anybody in the Republican side and the conservative side, from Trump on down, going nuts about how New England has no representation for Republicans? Guess what? Black and white Republicans alike in New England have no representation. Because it's not really about black representation or white representation or Hispanic or Asian or American Indian. It's about representation for the parties, for your ideology, for your politics. Very little Republican representation out of California, just a little bit. Very little in Illinois. None in New England. And they're talking about how you have a black district or a white district. They have purposely messed with the terminology, making people think what they're saying is true. And it's not. What they're saying is decidedly stupid and untrue. Representation is about political belief. It's not about your skin tone. Because if you could only be represented by your skin tone, then we're not political people at all. We're not people who believe in an ideology or about issues or values. We're people who only believe through the guise of color, which doesn't make any sense. The left lives there. They think they can convince you that if it's not a black representative, then you're not represented. They always forget to mention the guy, the Tennessee guy, is a white guy who represents the so-called black district in Memphis, which completely their own representative, this guy Steve Cohen, their own representative proves them wrong. That's how stupid it is. But if you say it enough, people who are weak-minded or might not be paying attention, who are low information, as Rush would say, will believe it. In Massachusetts, how's it feel to be part of the 40% Republicans that have no representation? It's so weird to me that the left continues to do it and the right continues to bend. Very strange to me. I think the Supreme Court will fix this right away. 833-JOE-PAGS, 833-563-7247, joepags.com. Where are you on redistricting? Isn't it time the right fought fire with fire, figuratively? Isn't it time the right said, we'll redraw the districts and make them just as gerrymandered as yours are? Isn't it about that time? Isn't it weird that the left has been doing it forever and got away with it, and now that they're getting a little pushback, now they're crying, racist! Isn't that weird how that happens? 833-JOE-PAGS, 833-563-7247, joepags.com. Definitely want to hear from you, because for my money, it's about time the Republicans or the conservatives rolled up their sleeves and said, we're not going to roll over anymore. Yet how weak did they just become in South Carolina? You know what I mean? 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Scroll down, click on contact. 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

0: snake video? What is that? The hell is that? Did he just see some snakes and decide I'm going to go get them?
1: He saw some snakes on Dr. Oz's like a balcony, I guess.
2: What? And they were getting it on. So.
0: Oh, come on! The snakes were going at it.
2: Yeah.
0: Wow. I don't think. Wow. I grew up in South Florida. Plenty of snakes. I never saw them getting it on. How do you even know? Is it obvious?
2: I mean.
0: You mean what? You brought it up. I don't know.
1: It's not obvious, but he was getting bit like the whole time.
2: Yeah, but, really? But it said it in the story that I saw. Not the one that I sent you, but another story. I guess they were trying to, you know.
0: Okay.
2: Repopulate
0: the snake.
2: Yes.
0: Population. Okay. And the end result is a bunch more Democrats. Boom. See what I did? Nailed it. What? Bunch of snakes. I don't know. What's wrong with that?
2: Black snake grown.
0: Come on, what are you talking about? All right, Darren, what's going on in Minneapolis? Talk to me.
3: Well, Joe, I've been listening to your redistricting, and ever since this gerrymandering has come up, something occurred to me, and I'm kind of half joking when I say this, but not really. I'm wondering why black folks vote even at all. It sounds incredibly offensive, but as I listen to this, they're talking about how voter ID can't work because it's too burdensome. And then as I listened to the redistricting, it occurred to me that white people are the only folks that vote differently. White folks will vote Republican, Democrat, Independent, Green Party, whatever it is. And so I'm wondering, wouldn't it be easier if we just almost not eliminated the black vote, but just removed that argument? So we don't have to worry about voter ID. We don't have to worry about redistricting because clearly Democrats are thinking that there is just one vote there, just one vote. I'm wondering if maybe it might be easier to just go ahead, count that percentage of the population, calculate what percentage of that population actually votes, and then just black folks don't vote anymore. They just go ahead and they just calculate that, and then that vote goes to whatever direction they think that might be.
0: All right, Darren, thanks. No, it's a horrible idea. Of course they should be voting. There are plenty of black people voting Republican, more and more lately, by the way, plenty of Hispanics voting Republican. The fact that Democrats are a bunch of racists who don't think they know how to get a driver's license or know how to go get a birth certificate, that's on the Democrats. But no, I would not be for what you're saying. Keep it here. Coming back.
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16: NASA has plans for a permanent presence on the moon. On Tuesday, NASA Administrator Jared Isaacman laid out his agency's goal to build a permanent moon base, to learn more about the lunar surface, and to eventually launch missions from the moon further into space. Ken Paxton has won the Republican primary runoff for the U.S. Senate in Texas. Speaking to reporters Tuesday night, the Texas Attorney General praised his opponent, incumbent Republican Senator John Cornyn.
17: John has dedicated much of his life to serving Texas. He's worked diligently for years to help Texas. And for that spirit of service to the Lone Star State and our nation, I'm very grateful. Thank you, John.
16: It was just last week that President Trump announced his endorsement of Paxton, effectively turning the race on its head. Paxton will face Democratic State Representative James Tallarico in the November midterms. And the Thunder are one game away from the NBA Finals. The defending champs inched closer to the next round after topping the Spurs in Game 5 of the Western Conference Finals. I'm Mark Nayfield. The trial for former FBI Director James Comey, related to allegedly threatening President Trump, has been delayed until October. Matt Mattinson fills us in.
18: Federal prosecutors have argued the image Comey posted on social media showing seashells arranged on a beach to read 8647 was a serious expression of intent to harm the president. Comey deleted the post and had said it didn't occur to him that it would be interpreted as violent. The former FBI director plans to file multiple motions to dismiss the charges. If those are denied, Comey will be arraigned in North Carolina on September 30th, with the trial set to begin October 21st. I'm Matt Mattinson.
16: The Trump administration is proposing allowing federal agencies to require their employees to sign non-disclosure agreements. This comes as the administration continues to crack down on leaks to news organizations. The proposal was revealed Tuesday by the Office of Personnel Management and seeks to safeguard non-public, confidential, or proprietary information. Individual agencies would be given the option to impose the NDA requirement. Some are making the case for a four-day work week in an effort to battle obesity. Michael Kastner explains.
19: Research at the European Congress on Obesity in Istanbul finds countries with more working hours over the course of a year have higher obesity rates. The study shows a reduction of working hours by just 1% will result in a slight decrease in obesity rates. James Reeves with the Four Day Week Foundation tells The Guardian that chopping off that extra day could reduce Britain's obesity levels by giving people the time they need to get rid of bad habits and make healthier choices. I'm Michael Kastner.
16: And Salt Lake City is reportedly the front runner among Western cities to score an expansion baseball team. USA Today says the pair of MLB expansion teams are likely to land in Nashville and Salt Lake City. Other cities out west that are trying to land a team include Sacramento, Portland, and Vancouver, British Columbia. I'm Mark Nayfield.
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16: NASA wants to return to the moon and stay this time. On Tuesday, NASA Administrator Jared Isaacman laid out his agency's ambitious plans to build a permanent moon base, to learn more about the lunar surface, and to eventually launch missions from the moon further into space. Building off the success of the recent Artemis II mission around the moon, Isaacman announced the first three stages of the moon base missions that he hopes to be launched before the end of 2026. They involve unmanned spacecraft delivering payloads to be used for future explorations involving manned crews.
1: Isaacman said he hopes these missions will inspire a new generation of explorers. Ken Paxton has won the Republican primary runoff for the U.S. Senate in Texas. Speaking to reporters Tuesday night, the Texas Attorney General praised his opponent, incumbent Republican Senator John Cornyn.
17: John has dedicated much of his life to serving Texas. He's worked diligently for years to help Texas. And for that spirit of service to the Lone Star State and our nation, I'm very grateful. Thank you, John.
1: It was just last week that President Trump announced his endorsement of Paxton, effectively turning the race on its head. Paxton will face Democratic State Representative James Tallarico in the November midterms. The Trump administration is suing the University of California, Los Angeles, accusing the school of deliberate indifference to harassment against Jewish and Israeli students. Here's Tammy Trujillo.
2: It's the administration's second lawsuit against the school over claims of anti-Semitism. This new suit says UCLA received more than 100 complaints about anti-Semitism, but regularly ignored them. It calls out 2024 pro-Palestinian protests on campus, claiming Jews were beaten and assaulted while the school took no serious action. The school rejects the allegations and said it's made serious strides toward making sure anti-Semitism on campus is addressed. I'm Tammy Trujillo.
1: And the Thunder are one step away from returning to the NBA Finals. The defending champs inched closer to the next round after topping the Spurs in Game 5 of the Western Conference Finals. The winner of the West Finals will face the Knicks. I'm Mark Neufeld.

0: 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To talk to Joe, call 888-941-PAGS. And now, it's Joe Pags.
1: Great radio stations all over. Glad to have you along for the ride. Another big hour coming your way. Bottom of the hour, we'll break down the problem between Thomas Massey and President Donald Trump with Kay Hill. Information you might not know. Along with Sam and Polo, it is the Joe Pags Show. Thanks a lot for stopping by. So, Sam, how soon will we start anticipating some results from the early voting or from the runoff?
2: We are starting to see some of the percentages come in, although it's really early, but you can see some of the takeaways straight off the bat here.
1: Okay, so you want to give us a hint?
2: Sure. Ken Paxton is leading by, like, a lot right now. And I'm also watching the Chip Roy versus Mays Middleton, and Mays is actually ahead of Chip Roy right now.
1: Figure that they would both be close. So this must be really, really early. I mean, does it say a percentage that's in?
2: For Ken Paxton versus John Cornyn, it looks like about 12% are in right now.
1: Okay. And it was the 12% for the other race as well. Listen, Mays Middleton beat Chip Roy in the primary, but neither one got 50%. I believe that it was Cornyn that won the primary for the Republicans. But, I mean, Paxton was right behind him. Then, of course, you also had Wesley Hunt, who is the third member in there as a Republican, who got a lot. I mean, he got a good percentage of the vote. I forget what it was, 15 or 20%, something like that. So that has to now be divvied up between Cornyn and Paxton. Paxton gets the endorsement from Trump. And also, Paxton's getting a lot of grassroots, you know, people saying, we want Cornyn out. We'll see if that ends up what happens. But I think it's going to end up being closer. I mean, if Paxton's blown him out now, it's probably not going to be that at the end. I'm really interested in what's happening with the attorney general's race as well. Right now, Mays Middleton is winning.
2: Yes, that's correct. By just a little bit, not by too much. So, I mean, Chip Roy definitely has a strong chance here of picking it back up.
1: Okay. Very interesting. We're talking about the runoff election here in Texas. There are other elections happening either today or maybe next week in other states. Make sure that you get involved. It is your civic duty to make sure that you're on top of this and voting for the people that you want to represent. The one thing that's ever happened when Sam was a kid. Now, we've heard about it, you know, in between. By the way, I'm 10 years older than Polo. I'm Sam's father. So what am I, Sam, 26 years older than you, something like that?
2: Yes, you are. Yeah.
1: Okay, so different generations. Sorry. Paula, would you and I be the same generation? I kind of think we are, even though I'm 10 years older than you.
3: I don't know. I never
1: pretty much kind of
3: to that.
1: Okay, good talk. I'm glad you're in on that.
3: No, I'm not sure. No, I'm saying I never pay attention to, like, what generation I'm from or whatever.
1: Well, just the way that you and I relate to each other, I feel like we're of the same generation. Like, we know the same music, we know the same things. I mean, you know, kind of.
2: Y'all are both Gen X, so yes.
1: Well, we are both Gen X. I'm old Gen X, he's younger Gen X.
2: Yeah.
1: I'm called a boomer all the time. Have you been called a boomer yet?
3: No. So you're like Gen X classic and I'm like new Gen X? Is that?
1: Yes. But remember, they went back to the classic. So yeah. Just going to put it out there.
3: Wow. Yeah, because, you know, older's better, I guess.
1: Well, the problem was, although we're going to go from what generation we are to the new Coke argument. Did you ever try the new Coke?
3: I did. It was too sweet.
1: It tasted just like Pepsi. Why did they do that?
3: Well, maybe they knew something.
1: And Pepsi, by the way, was getting a boost because of, like, Michael Jackson, but then his hair went on fire. That whole thing happened.
2: Oof.
1: Oh, yeah. You didn't know about the hair going on fire?
2: Oh, I know about it, but
1: Oh, yeah. And everybody, Sam, it was so bad. You wouldn't know this because you weren't around. It was so bad that people were going to the drugstore and getting old classic Coke syrup and buying like soda water, like carbonated water, and mixing it themselves.
2: They need to bring back just selling soda syrup. I would definitely buy that.
1: Napoleon, were you in the camp? Were you going and getting it?
3: Like Soda Stream, but you know.
2: Yeah, true.
1: Did you care which one it was? Because I was a Diet Coke guy then. It didn't matter to me.
3: No, the weird thing is I really don't like Coke at all. If I have to, I'll drink like a Diet Pepsi or a Pepsi Zero. But I prefer Dr. Pepper. I mean, Diet Dr. Pepper at that.
1: Me too.
3: And I mean, I've kind of

0: accepted like Coke Zero, but I don't like Diet Coke. I don't like regular.
1: I don't like Coke Zero at all. I'm a Zevia guy. I drink Zevia,
0: right,
1: which is sweetened with stevia. But if I have a soda, like today, the long drive home, I had a Diet Dr. Pepper, which is the go to. I'm not really a Diet Coke guy, but Coke Zero is just weird. Now, when I was filling in for Glenn Beck 20 years ago, when I was like the primary fill in for him, I went to New York and I was doing it from Radio City, and he had his own refrigerator there, and it was filled with Coke Zero.
0: You stole one.
1: Yeah, I stole them all. Like, I was there that whole week. You kidding me?
0: There's literally zero Coke
1: right.
0: Zero. So.
1: No, I could either get down the hall in New York, it costs $4.50 for a bottle of soda, or still Glenn's.
0: Man, don't even get me started with that. When I was in New York, it wasn't as easy as I would have liked to find Diet Dr. Pepper, because you could only find it at like with certain places.
1: It's not a big thing there, no.
0: No, so when I found it, I would buy like two or three, and I would take them with me so I could have it like at the hotel just in case.
1: $7 each.
0: Yeah, and then Laura would always get mad at me because like my first response was like sweet tea, and she's like, they don't do that here. Just like when we would go to Vegas. Yeah, like Vegas is really bad with that too. Not just the tea part, but Dr. Pepper products. I think the last time I went, I don't know if they were just all Pepsi products everywhere. So that made it like difficult. Like if I was going to want to drink a soda, I was going to have to drink like a Diet Pepsi or whatever. And so that was very frustrating, you know, for me. So then I was just like, oh, I guess I'll just drink water. It was just like annoying.
1: But. I'm with you. When I first paid, when I first had my sticker shock on a soda, I don't know if it was in a hotel in New York or it was in an airport. And I was like, really? I was like, $3 for a soda? Sammy, what was the first time you had a shock? And $3 is not that much anymore, but back then it was like 50 cents for a soda. I'm like, $3 for a soda?
2: Honestly, if you're not drinking a lot of water, you would be shocked how much money you spend on flavored drinks or sodas. I mean, it's really crazy. Even juice is really expensive right now.
1: That's true. It's all true. I'm just telling you. We're just here reminiscing. So I don't even know why I brought up which generation we're in. Oh, because we never had the teen takeovers back then.
2: Right.
1: We just really didn't. Now, when I went to school, I went to Atlantic High School in Delray Beach, Florida. Then I also went to Santa Lucia's High School in Lantana, Florida. And there would be a fight. And the people would circle around, and nobody had any phones or anything, so it wasn't going to go viral. You would circle around, and then they'd, like, you know, pull at each other's shoulders a couple of times, and then some teacher would break it up. It was never this, like, massive brawl. And certainly, we didn't have any social media, so you couldn't send out this notification that you were going to get together at the mall and go act the fool. But I guess in Chicago now, they're ramming cars into cops? Is that really what's going on? So what do you do about it? Here's the story from our friends at Newsmax, actually News Nation. Calls for teen takeovers to end grow after Chicago incident, you think? This is by Brian Enton, who, by the way, he's been on this program about Nancy Guthrie. Sam, is that it? We just don't hear about Nancy Guthrie anymore? That's just it?
2: That's it. I mean, Brian is actually still doing some uncovering, but there's really nothing new to talk about. It's just a dead end, a cold case.
1: Savannah's back at work. You know.
2: Yeah.
1: Nancy's just missing.
2: I know.
1: So Brian writes this, an 18-year-old from Chicago is now facing attempted murder charges after he allegedly hit five Chicago police officers with a car over the Memorial Day weekend. A teen takeover was going on during the incident, and police officers were trying to break up the crowd. Along with the attempted murder charge, Rashad Johnson is also facing five counts of aggravated battery and weapons charges. The officers who were hit are expected to be okay. The recent Chicago incident is now prompting calls from residents and lawmakers to put an end to the teen takeovers, which can sometimes take a violent turn. Neighbors in Chicago described the scene as chaotic and said they were caught totally off guard when witnessing a large group of teens gathering, with one person saying it looked like a million kids were suddenly outside. Quote, I talked to one neighbor. She said she heard it and she was afraid to come outside, and there was nothing that she could do about it. Chicago resident told News Nation, you don't want to get caught up in that. That was another quote. In a post on X, Chicago Mayor Brandon Johnson called on parents to know where their children are, and people who participated in the teen takeovers must take some accountability for violent and reckless behavior. And that's the idiot, Brandon Johnson. They must take some accountability. What does that mean? Parents, you know where your kids are? No. Okay. Well, you probably should. That doesn't do anything. And you should take some accountability. What does that mean? I joined 150, 200 other teens in a certain place that we decided, and I'm now accountable. I mean, what does that even mean, take accountability? How about this? As the mayor of Chicago, I will lock your ass up if you keep on doing this. How about that? We'll lock your parents up if you keep on doing it. How about that?
3: Parents, do you know where your kids are? Take some accountability.
1: Yes, he talks like a Muppet, Sam. That's Brandon Johnson's voice.
2: Yeah.
0: So I haven't experienced anything like that, but right. What I have seen, and it totally caught me off guard, I had gone into a restroom at a Target, and okay. I had seen like these couple of kids on, I guess they're like those like e-bikes, and they pulled up, and then I guess they're going to the restroom, right? And then like, so I'm in there, my back is to the entrance. And right. All of a sudden, when I turn back around, there's like 15 or 20 of them in there.
1: Wow.
0: And they all have their helmets on. And I was like, are these like the modern day like bike gangs of these like kids on these like e-bikes?
1: They're e-bike gangs.
0: Yeah. And they were all in there, and they were just all like, then they all went outside together, and then they were all on their bikes. And so like they were going to different places. And I think I've even seen on maybe it's Facebook, where they're, you know, not following the rules when they're riding on the roads. They're getting into like the center lane, they're coming back, and they're doing all kinds of stuff.
2: Oh yeah.
0: Yeah, I mean, it was like really bad. So I mean, like I said, I know it's not like what you're talking about, but I mean, I'm seeing that with this, and so it's just, I mean, it's crazy.
1: It is crazy, and nothing's going to happen because it's happening in blue cities. It's happening in Washington, D.C. It's happening in Chicago. And those mayors will always, always say, this isn't really about locking people up. This is about, you know, teaching young people that it's a learning moment. It's an educational moment, and it's a teaching moment, and they should probably take accountability. These are the same people that say we shouldn't be incarcerating anybody. Well, if you're acting badly, you're doing bad things, you should probably be incarcerated. But again, at the end of the day, what you have is a bunch of people that either give you a slap on the wrist, don't arrest you at all, or if you are arrested, then you get no cash bail. You just walk out and just you go and do it again. Oh, they're teens. Brandon Johnson, more likely than not, will say something stupid like, we need more activities for the young people. We should build some more community centers. Shut up. These people that are in the, have you seen these videos? They're wearing Nikes. They're wearing nice clothing, got their hair all did, got the nails on. These people are not like suffering poor people who are homeless and have nothing better to do than to go disrupt the Chipotle in Washington. No, these are bad kids. They know they're going to keep on getting away with it, that they have no accountability at all, and they know that the government there isn't going to hold them accountable either. And if you raise too much of a stink, then you're a racist because these gangs are all black kids. You're going to be a racist if you dare bring up the fact that something should happen. Oh, you want to incarcerate some more black people? No, I want to stop people from acting badly. If they were all white, if they were all Chinese, I don't care. You should stop them from doing it. But that's always the card that gets played. And it's always some mayor who is completely complicit because they think that somehow slavery from 150 years ago is the reason why we should turn a blind eye. I don't think so. Maybe raise people that you've got great opportunity here, you've got freedom and liberty here, maybe you shouldn't do bad things to people that didn't do anything to you. What would you do if you had your finger on the button and you press the button and stop these teen takeovers? What is it you would do to make that happen? 833-JOE-PAGS, 833-563-7247, or go to joepags.com, scroll down, click on contact. 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
0: Pleasure to have you, Cahill, at the bottom of the hour. We break down the Thomas Massey, President Donald Trump divide. What happened? I mean, at one point they saw eye to eye a bit. I guess Massey is, and again, this is from Grok, it's between 77 and 90% of the time he votes with Trump. But the major votes that he voted against Trump are the problem. You can't vote against the One Big Beautiful Bill. That is the piece of legislation the president worked hard for. That's no tax on tips, no tax on overtime. Tax deduction on Social Security. That's paying to secure the border and funding ICE and CBP and DHS. Now, yeah, there was too much spending. Listen, I said it at the time. I'll continue to say it. Too much spending in there, but it's better than not doing anything. and allowing the Democrats to continue to play the filibuster game. And reconciliation, you just need a simple majority in both houses. So, I mean, I don't know why Massey would be against that. And then he just seems to be completely off the rails when it comes to Israel. It's very, very strange to me. Then he talks a lot about the Epstein list, and he's talking about how he's going to name names, and he hasn't named names. The speech and debate clause allows for him to say anything he wants without getting sued. Basically, he has immunity to say anything you want in the House chamber. He hasn't done it yet. Will he do it? Maybe. But it's very strange, the genesis of this divide between the two. We break it down big time at the bottom of the hour. Don't miss a second of that. We go to the phone lines. Diane might have a solution to what's going on with these teen takeovers. Diane, Minnesota, talk to me.
10: Yeah, hi. I just was thinking, well, you know, the best solution is when they cause all this problems, how are they getting into these groups in the first place? They're using their cell phones.
0: Right.
10: Well, you know what? You make the new rule, say, we're taking away your cell phones. You're never getting them back. And if the parents complain, well, you should have been paying attention where your kids are. If you're going to buy them another phone, they're going to do it again. They're going to get their phones taken away again. And maybe it would send a message to the parents and the kids doing it. Hey, I can't live without my phone. Stop.
0: You know, it's not a horrible idea, Diane. I don't know how legal that would be, to be honest. If somebody is caught drunk driving, you can take away their driving privileges. You can't really steal their car. You can impound the car if they're drunk driving, but you can impound it for a certain amount of time. They can get their car back. Maybe you impound the phone. Sam, would that work? Take the phone and pound it?
11: What is this, high school? I don't think that would work.
0: You can impound the car if they're drunk driving.
11: I mean, that's different because it's a deadly weapon, right?
0: Well, I mean, these people in the teen takeover allegedly rammed five cops. I don't know.
11: With a car, not with their phone.
0: So take the car away, not the phone.
11: Right.
0: Polo, thoughts?
12: I don't think it would work. There's always a way that you can get online, you know, or you can get like a burner phone or whatever. So I don't think it would matter.
0: No, I think
11: would that be impeding free speech a little bit?
0: No, not really, because you would be doing it after the fact. And if I guess you probably, let me think this through. If you did like a local ordinance saying that it's illegal to gather in numbers larger than fill in the blank, without some event happening at the play, like you can say you can't go to a concert or a ball game.
12: Didn't they?
0: But I mean, maybe you can do that. And if you violate that, then you can be in trouble, maybe be cited. Go ahead.
12: I want to say that they used to do that. Maybe it was something back home in the valley, like at the mall. Like maybe when it started becoming like a thing, like if there were two like big groups, that they wouldn't allow that or something.
0: Well, I mean, at a mall, I mean, it's a private place. You can literally say no groups larger than 5 or 10 or 7 or whatever. But if they're all showing up in a parking lot, causing mayhem, closing a road down and running into cops, that's a different thing. But then again, closing down roads and running into cops is illegal. Maybe get better leadership in the city and you won't be having this going on, because there will be hell to pay when you break the law. Keep it here. Cahill, when we come back.
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15: LA police investigating a death connected with an Amber Alert for a 4-year-old girl. Delisa Fergoso believed to be with the suspect, 44-year-old Ruben Fergoso. Investigators believe that he killed the girl's mother before the kidnapping. Officials say the internal temperature of the failing chemical tank in Southern Cal is stable.
16: Orange County Fire Authority Public Information Officer Greg Bartis says it held steady at 92 degrees overnight. That's down from a dangerous 100 degrees last weekend. This comes a day after officials announced the threat of a catastrophic explosion has been eliminated. There could still be a small explosion or a leak of toxic fumes. Bartis says the goal is still monitoring the temperature and neutralizing the adjacent tanks. About 16,000 residents remain evacuated, which is down from a peak of more than 50,000 evacuated. I'm Daniel Martindale.
15: The World FIFA Cup in LA, June 12th. That's the latest. I'm Bob Montague.
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6: This is the Bloomberg Money Minute. The former chairman of BP says he was fired without warning or explanation and will challenge the energy giant's version of events. Albert Manifold was ousted from BP yesterday after 8 months on the job, citing serious concerns about governance standards, oversight, and conduct. Sources say there have been complaints about aggressive behavior by Manifold toward employees. Meantime, shares in rocket and satellite companies soared yesterday. They've been on the move since SpaceX filed last week for what could be the largest ever initial public offering. That helped the S&P 500 jump 0.6% to finish the day. This morning, stocks are looking at more gains. S&P futures are up 21 points. Dow futures rising 195. And speaking of SpaceX, American Airlines plans to install the company's Starlink satellite internet service across more than 500 of its jets. Airlines have been increasingly turning to Starlink to improve spotty service. Courtney Donahoe, Bloomberg Radio.
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8: Do you know? Because I really don't. What happened between Thomas Massie and President Donald Trump? Trump actually endorsed him not that long ago. But now there's not only a falling out, but there's like a deep-seated hatred. And we're going to get to the bottom of it right now with Cahill. Okay, I've been watching this. I do politics for a living, as you know. I do news and information. I have no clue. Thomas Massie was the guy that Charlie Kirk loved, that Donald Trump actually endorsed, and now they're like polar opposites, allegedly on the same side. What the beep happened?
9: Great question. I think what happened was Thomas Massie, from all my research, Joe, and this is not an endorsement, but Thomas Massie, he stuck to his guns, and his guns did not align with what Trump is doing in this current administration. Like, it's such a complex issue when you dig into all the weeds of it, et cetera, et cetera. And Thomas Massie is a complex guy when you really dig into his background. But yeah, no, I think there's no one answer, but if there had to be one thing maybe that he did, He was not that loyal to Trump. Like, he was loyal to Thomas Massie, and that just isn't going to fly in this administration.
8: And there's nothing wrong with that. You don't have to be loyal to a fault with Donald Trump. But you've got the leader of the party. You and I can agree that Donald Trump is the leader of the Republican Party. Period. End of story. That's who he is today as we do this interview.

0: Thomas Massie is in the Republican Party. He votes with Trump between 70 and 90% of the time. I'm having a hard time locking down exactly how often he does. He doesn't have to kiss Trump's rear end or his ring, but why not circle the wagons and do what the leader of the party wants for the most part? Because there are a few things that jump out, and I want to go down the list, and I want you, because I know that you've been studying this. Is it about Epstein? Is it about the one big beautiful bill spending too much money? Is it about the war in Ukraine? Is it about our stance with Israel? Is it all of that? Is there one thing that jumps out at you as you've researched this relationship that made it go this sour that quickly?
1: Okay, short answer. I think it's all of those things. But Joe, we also have to look back. You know, I think a lot of people think Thomas Massie is this new face in politics. He's not only been in politics since I think he sold his company for like $30 million or something back in the early 2000s. He only ran it for about 5 years before he sold it for, I think it was something, in the $30 million range right there. So once he sold that tech company from a piece of tech that he developed, that was sort of his early adulthood. That's what he did to make his money. He immediately got into politics. I mean, there was maybe a couple of years right there where he dilly-dallied around and did the whole farm thing, but he basically went from millionaire straight into politics. So he's been, I think he was first elected to Congress back in 2012, 2013, right around that sort of Tea Party moment.
0: Yeah,
1: it was very, he was very much of the old guard, trying to become the new guard at the time. Like, I think all of us remember that sort of post-2008 moment when a bunch of people, like Thomas Massie, tried to be this whole, libertarian for the people type Republican that actually resonates better with young people today than it did with most voters and certainly engaged voters at the time. So he's been in politics now for 16 years. He's very much stuck to his guns on what he thinks is right or wrong. He is always been pretty anti-Israel. You can just look back at his voting record. He's been very anti-Israel. My friend Chrissy Clark actually did a great video on Thomas Massie. He seems to be all talk and no trousers when it comes to the Epstein stuff. Yes, he was pushing it. Yes, he says he's got these names. He's got the list. But all the other people who claim they've got the names, they've got the list, he's not releasing it. And now you can argue that he's not releasing it because, you know, the legal implications for him. But he also said, you know, because people will sue, blah, blah, blah, whatever. But then again, if he's got the list and these people on the list are legit, if they sue, everything that they've done will come out in discovery. So isn't it going to be a win for him if he does get sued? Wouldn't that be a good thing?
0: Let's do a deep dive on that. I'm glad you went there. It's Kay Hill. Go follow KaySmytheHill.com. See her on Newsmax. Go follow everything she does. Thomas Massie has the protection of speaking in the House chamber. If he speaks at a microphone in the House chamber, he cannot be sued. He's got full immunity. Anybody who does, why do you think these idiots like AOC say whatever they want? Ilhan Omar, Rashida Tlaib, they say anything they want. And they get away with it because they are covered by the legal loophole that says, say anything you want. You can't be sued for defamation, for libel, for slander, for anything. They've got full immunity. So Thomas Massie, should he have a list, can go on a microphone today, okay, in that chamber. He's still in the House. And he can say any name he wants. He can say Donald Trump. He can say Kay Hill. Say any name he wants, and nobody can sue him. He's got full immunity. So what you just said is a very, very good question. Why hasn't he done it? Because right before I started this interview, something popped up on MSN. For some reason, it's my homepage. I don't know why. But it popped up. Thomas Massie says, of course Melania knows Epstein. I'm like, this guy is he's going scorched earth. So why hasn't he done that yet? Is he full of it? Is he going to do that before he leaves? What do you think the story is? Because many are trying to make this rivalry between him and Trump about Epstein. I don't think it is. I think Epstein came later. I think that this is about spending. I think this is about war. I think this is about just disagreeing on conservative values that mean you spend less and you manage a budget. But Massie now is exploding this because I think he's getting a lot of attention. So focus only on Epstein. Why hasn't he done it yet if he's got the names?
1: I mean, that's the billion-dollar question, Joe. Why hasn't he done it? I didn't know that there was even that kind of... I didn't realize the level of protection speaking on the floor.
0: Say anything you want.
1: Actually. Yeah. So, firstly, everyone knows that Melania knew Epstein. There's literally been photos of them out forever. Right. That's not new news. I do think it's ridiculous him going scorched earth over this issue when, like you said, there are so many other issues that he could, and maybe he even should go scorched earth over. There's a lot of things happening in the country right now that most people outside of, you know, DC actually care about. You know, war and spending being two of them. But if we look at just Epstein, I think the only reason that he hasn't released it yet is because the headlines that he will get when he does. I hate the fact that he is politicizing this, but I think if we are looking at it from a, you know, the fact that he is going to need headlines at some point in the future, you know, for anyone who doesn't know who's listening, Thomas Massie, who claimed that he would never be in politics again if he got booted, has also filed to run potentially in 2028 and is now fundraising to run in 2028.
0: So what am I to think of this guy? Have you, in your research on this, and thank you for doing research, and you're the best researcher I know, have you figured out what Thomas Massie, well, who he really is on a personal level? And here's why I ask. The hit back on Massie, because again, he complained about Trump politically generally, but then started getting to the Epstein stuff, which got weird. Then immediately we find out, well, his wife died, and 2 months later he's in a relationship taking people to South Africa for some reason, and then he wanted this woman to do some weird things, according to her. She's out there speaking now, this woman that he was dating, and then he dumped her, or she dumped him, and then he married somebody else within a couple of days. I don't know what the story is other than they're questioning him personally. So do you think he's got so much on them politically and publicly that they want to shut him up by going after him personally? And again, I'm not on Massey's side here. I think that you should rally around the leader of the party if you want to have a successful party. The Democrats always, they rallied around Swalwell until they had to drag him out of the House. You know what I mean? They rallied around, they're still rallying around Ilhan Omar, and she might not even be an American citizen, according to some reports. So why do you think they went personal on Massie to bring up his wife died and he's dating this person and this woman's now giving interviews? Why did they go there, do you think?
1: That is the political landscape that we live in today, Joe. I think if this was 10 years ago, they wouldn't have gone after him. But at the end of the day, we're kind of desensitized as a people to some pretty disgusting, corrupt, messed up, insane levels of stuff. Let's be honest. Like, you just have to look at even fictional media has gone so insane and we still believe it. And so when you've got a desensitized population, who, you know, like, again, 10 years ago, maybe that would have been enough to say, oh, he started dating someone so soon after his wife died. I actually know a lot of widowers who've done that. It's a very strange trend that occurs. I don't want to digress on it, but the science behind it is actually kind of fascinating.
0: Well, men, generally speaking, are used to getting taken care of. I don't listen to you. Found somebody and fell in love, whatever. It's none of my business. But then the woman comes out and she's talking about he wanted to do weird things and she had to tell him to stop. And it didn't go from he found another partner. It went to he became some nut job in the bedroom. And again, I don't need to be in his bedroom. So you think they went there because it was easy pickings?
1: I think they threw the book at him. I think it was one of a lot of things. They just wanted to get rid of him. He was against the One Big Beautiful Bill. He's against Israel. He's against military, the Iran war, but all military interventions that we're getting involved with. You know, like, I just looked at the news again, saw Trump is now committing ground troops to Europe. I can't imagine Massie would have gotten behind that. And, you know, Thomas Massie even said today, and again, this is not an endorsement just because I'm maybe I used to be a younger person, but younger voters, the sort of the under 40s, millennial voters, they still align with pretty much everything Thomas Massie is about. And so in the same way, I'm glad you brought up Eric Swalwell. I think in the same way that the Democrats rallied behind Swalwell up until they needed to get rid of him, it's exactly the same sort of playbook that we're seeing with Massie. And, you know, he had a lot more that he had done that was anti-Trump, anti the sort of, like, quote, straight line MAGA movement. He's far more America first, if we're putting labels on it, in terms of his politics, in terms of his rhetoric and his action, or even lack thereof when it comes to the Epstein stuff. But again, I still think he's going to hold on to those Epstein things until he can use it to politically support himself. And that will be down the line. He doesn't need to do that right now. That needs to be something when he wants to grab headlines, maybe closer towards 2028, if he does run. And so I think, you know, looking at the sort of sum of Thomas Massie as a whole and what really kind of nailed him was the fact that he was probably too vocal, too much, too anti-Trump and anti-everything that Trump is trying to do under this current administration. And right now, with all of the issues, Joe, because it's not just like war, it's not just the economy, it's not just spending, our relationships with our people who were once our allies, but now aren't even really anymore. Like, we're in a very fragile state, yes, as a nation. And when you have that kind of like infighting within the party, it's just not going to work. It's just really not going to work. It doesn't matter if you're Republican or Democrat. I still want to know what Eric Swalwell really did to get the boot as hard as he did. But I think for Thomas Massie, it was just so obvious. And to get rid of him wasn't that hard. You just had to throw a lot at him because we're a desensitized population, because yeah, you couldn't just go after him with one or two things. And when you listen to voters who went out against him, again, predominantly older voters who basically said no more Thomas Massie in his district, it was all because he didn't support Trump. It was that simple, but you had to throw a lot of things at him to get rid of him, to get point in people's minds.
0: On the Trump side, I think the split clearly is over One Big Beautiful Bill. That is Trump's legislation. That is his premier thing he wanted to get done. He did it in reconciliation. He bypassed the worry about a filibuster. He got funding to close the border, funding to pay for ICE and CBP. He got the ability to have no tax on tips, no tax on overtime, a tax deduction on Social Security. And Thomas Massie just didn't like the spending. I wish they would have, behind closed doors, sat down and hashed that out instead of Massie being openly against it. Because when Trump sees that, he's going to attack you until you're a pulp. And he hasn't stopped doing that. And for some reason, Massie shifted from, we're arguing about conservatism and being fiscally responsible, to Epstein, Epstein, Epstein. And then MTG joins him, Marjorie Taylor Greene, and then some other, you know, former MAGA people are suddenly on that side too. So, I mean, I think that's what the split is about. In your research into this, do you agree that that was the beginning of the end of any relationship? That you, this is my one big beautiful bill and I need you on board, and he just wasn't?
1: Yeah, I think it was the absolute beginning of the end. And I think the other thing about Thomas Massie, more so than people like Thomas Massie was not a polarizing person like Marjorie Taylor Greene.
0: Not at all. Right.
1: Pretty much everyone looked at Thomas Massie and like, I mean, not around where I live, because I live in like an actual agricultural community. He right. lives on, you know, Joe, I don't know if you've seen it, but there's a documentary out on Thomas Massie and his farm and how he likes to live.
0: I have not
1: and,
0: seen it, no.
1: You know, how it's, John and I started watching it and we're from, you know, like we actually own farmland. We actually live in a farming community. Like right. this is something that we do outside, or certainly something that we, yeah, it's something that we do outside of my writing and news media work. And we were watching the way this guy lives and we were like, you got to have a lot of money. You got to have a lot of money to live the sort of rural agricultural lifestyle that this guy lives.
0: Right.
1: And it didn't really feel like that authentic when he's talking about like, oh, you know, what happens in my holler, like stays in, you know, what happens in yours, blah, blah. He has this very like whimsical way about him.
0: Okay.
1: And so when you live in that kind of community and you see a multimillionaire, it almost feels like a little bit of a parade. Like it doesn't feel like that genuine. It might have started out genuine, you right. know, he comes from pretty blue collar roots, but you know, when you've made millions of dollars and become like the sort of star child of MIT and you're a complete freaking nerd and then you get back into it, it does come across kind of disingenuous.
0: Yeah.
1: And so he has this very, you know, anti-polarizing nature about him where he's easy to trust if you don't necessarily, if you're not going to look into it as deeply as, you know, I would, or, right. you know, someone who does what I do for a living would. And so I think that that was such a huge threat for Trump, because the minute that Thomas Massie stood up and said, I don't like stuff in this big, beautiful bill, real Americans turned around and said, oh, wait, what? Because this yeah. guy, who has done basically everything to support, you know, what is essentially the American dream, who's living the American dream in many ways. And you've got to remember, this is under the context of more younger voters who really want Thomas Massie's lifestyle, like the movement towards homesteading, even people in cities, that is the end goal and the dream, is to be able to live sort of somewhat self-sustainably, to not really have the government that involved in what happens in your backyard, and to live a more sort of, live in a way where you're not as dependent on government. And so when you see someone who actually is kind of living that way, albeit with the caveat of being a multimillionaire, you know, a lot of ears perked up and started saying, well, maybe this Thomas Massie guy, who seems so sweet and so whimsical and so anti-polarizing as a Republican, like, and so left-leaning on so many things that make sense, but so right-leaning on the others that make sense. Maybe we need to be listening to this guy because he's clearly someone of like high moral character and high aptitude. And, you know, if everyone likes him and he's scared, should we all be scared too? And so that right. kind of thought process really percolates down into the voter class. And so for Trump, that obviously is his biggest threat right now, because he's not going to be able to have a third term. So he has to groom who's ever going to carry on the MAGA movement and pray that that person is, you know, voted in 2028.
0: Good stuff from Kay, as always. Going to have an update on the runoffs that are happening in Texas and beyond when we come back. Stay right here. Joe Pass.

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18: 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Sam, give me an update on the runoff elections that are happening right now. Everybody's watching the Senate race here in Texas. What do you got?
19: The Senate race, according to NBC News, 46% expected votes are in, and Ken Paxton has 63% of the vote, and John Cornyn has 37. And in the AG race, with Chip Roy and Mays Middleton, Mays has 56%, and Chip has 43%.
18: Both still within the margin. Boy, that's interesting to see the same people that voted for Ken might not have voted for Chip. We're going to keep an eye on that. We'll give you the update tomorrow. That is Sam. That is Polo. I'm Joe. We're back tomorrow, same time, same place. Go check out joepags.com/YouTube. Have a good night.
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30: Ken Paxton is the winner of the Republican primary runoff for U.S. Senate in Texas. The state's attorney general defeated incumbent Republican Senator John Cornyn. Paxton will face Democratic State Representative James Tallarico in the November midterms. American Airlines will now be using Starlink for its in-flight Wi-Fi. Tammy Trujillo has the latest.
31: The carrier says it plans to install the SpaceX internet provider on over 500 of its Airbus planes starting early next year. American began offering complimentary Wi-Fi for its frequent flyers back in January. The announcement comes as SpaceX is preparing to go public next month in what could be the biggest IPO ever. I'm Tammy Trujillo.
30: And Green Bay Packers running back Josh Jacobs is facing domestic violence charges following his arrest in Wisconsin. The Hobart Lawrence Police Department says officers responded to a disturbance call around 8:30 Saturday morning, and Jacobs was later booked Tuesday into the Brown County Jail on charges including strangulation, suffocation, and battery. I'm Mark Mayfield.
32: The Trump administration is suing the University of California, Los Angeles, accusing the school of deliberate indifference to harassment against Jewish and Israeli students. Tammy Trujillo with details.
31: It's the administration's second lawsuit against the school over claims of anti-Semitism. This new suit says UCLA received more than 100 complaints about anti-Semitism, but regularly ignored them. It calls out 2024 pro-Palestinian protests on campus, claiming Jews were beaten and assaulted while the school took no serious action. The school rejects the allegations and said it's made serious strides toward making sure anti-Semitism on campus is addressed.
32: NASA wants to return to the moon and stay this time on Tuesday. NASA Administrator Jared Isaacman laid out his agency's ambitious plans to build a permanent moon base to learn more about the lunar surface and eventually launch missions from there further into space.
33: For all we hope to accomplish in this endeavor, what we are embarking upon is extremely challenging. And we know so little from what is a combined 80 hours of lunar astronaut EVA time across the Apollo missions. And that was more than a half century ago.
32: Building off the success of the recent Artemis II mission around the moon, Isaacman announced the first three stages of the moon-based missions that he hopes to be launched before the end of 2026. They involve unmanned spacecraft delivering payloads to be used for future explorations involving manned crews. The curtain will rise again this week on our Broadway favorite. Daria Albinger has details.
34: The Book of Mormon will return to Broadway Wednesday night for the first time since a fire at the Eugene O'Neill Theater, the home of the long-running show. Performances were canceled after the fire on May 4th, which started in the electrical room and quickly spread to the roof. It caused significant fire smoke and water damage to that part of the building, but it did not affect the public spaces of the theater itself.
32: I'm Michael Kastner.
0: This is a Bloomberg Money Minute. Groupon is cutting jobs. The site that finds deals for restaurants, shopping, and events is laying off 400 workers globally. The company says it's looking to rebuild itself as an artificial intelligence native company. Most of these job cuts will happen by the end of the third quarter. Checking on your money, the S&P 500 hit another record high yesterday with chipmakers leading the charge. This morning, investors are tracking continuing developments in the Middle East. S&P futures are up 21 points. Dow futures rising 235. And Exxon and ConocoPhillips are said to be in active negotiations with Venezuela about tapping the country's vast oil reserves. Both companies are worried about what may happen if the political situation changes and are looking for ironclad contracts as they consider re-entering the country. One of the most critical issues is whether the companies can structure their investments in such a way that they don't lose money if they're nationalized in the future. Courtney Donahoe, Bloomberg Radio.
32: Nine people are still missing after a large chemical tank ruptured at a paper mill in southwestern Washington state. Mark Mayfield with more.
30: A 900,000-gallon tank holding corrosive chemicals imploded Tuesday morning at the Nippon Dynawave Packaging Company in Longview, Washington, killing at least one person. Nine workers are still unaccounted for, and on Tuesday night, officials announced they were suspending recovery operations due to the ongoing threat of exposure to corrosive chemicals and the instability of the tank, which still holds about 90,000 gallons of dangerous liquid. I'm Mark Mayfield.
32: President Trump is holding a cabinet meeting at the White House later today. It was originally planned to be held at Camp David, but called off due to possible bad weather. The meeting will reportedly focus on the economy, the administration's fraud crackdown, and other issues that are likely to concern voters ahead of the midterm elections. The war in Iran is also expected to be a major topic of conversation during the meeting. Ken Paxton is the winner in the closely watched Republican primary runoff for the U.S. Senate in Texas. State Attorney General defeated incumbent Republican Senator John Cornyn. Speaking after his loss, Cornyn said he trusts Texas voters and he must respect their decision.
2: I've spent most of my time in the Senate building the Republican Party in Texas and in the U.S. Senate, and I've always supported the Republican ticket, and I intend to do so again in this general election.
32: Last week, President Trump announced his endorsement of Paxton, effectively turning the race on its head. Meanwhile, Republican Congressman Chip Roy was defeated by Texas State Senator Mays Middleton in the GOP runoff to be the Attorney General of Texas. On Wall Street, before the opening bell, stock futures are little changed. I'm Michael Kastner.
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5: 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Honor due. Serve you, I am Michael Del Giorno. Red keeping an eye on the content. Jeffrey's got the sound. And, of course, you've got your voice. 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Good morning and welcome to Wednesday, the 27th of May, year of our Lord, 2026. If you're wondering what happened, it happened. Donald Trump is something like, and I'm going by photographic memory, which is usually pretty accurate. Whenever he gets involved in a House race, he's 8 for 8. Whenever he gets involved in a governor's race, he's 8 for 8. And guess what? When he gets involved in United States Senate races, he's now 9 for 9. Ken?

0: really not a shock. Although my takeaway on this is strange. We have been dealing with, for almost a decade now, the unreliability of polls. Now, much of that decade, because we had the year lead up, 4 years of Trump, 4 years off of Trump, and now 2 years into Trump too, this decade is very clouded by Trump. So the question is, do MAGA supporters want to respond to polls? If you call, they're not going to answer. They're not going to tell you. In some cases, they might be a little paranoid about what you're up to. In most cases, we like playing stealth and so on. And so polls have become very unuseful and inaccurate. And then you get forced when you're doing analysis to kind of just put it in there as kind of not really so much data as it is assumption and try to feel your way in the dark to what's coming. I mean, that's how, I mean, someone I respect more than anyone who's a regular on the show had Kamala Harris winning the Electoral College with 280 something electoral. And I was like, no, it's going to be Trump with 316. Well, how do you arrive at that? Well, the polls are so close. If he wins in one of these swing states, he's going to win in all of them, or he's going to lose all of them, especially if you believe in the shenanigans that they pulled 4 years earlier are going to be pulled again. Trump was much wiser with early voting and mail-in voting the second time around. And so I went with everything I was seeing in the polls, everything we were, you know, hearing on the ground. And I was like, no, I think he takes them all. You think he's going to take every swing state? And I would look at people and I go, well, he either takes them all or loses them all. So change yours to Kamala 315. Or don't call me a moron. And of course, I turned out to be right. But that's how inaccurate polls are. Now we can break it down sensibly. Well, there's no more home phones. People are very fragmented, very busy. Even if they did still have a home phone, if they don't recognize the number, they don't answer. Just like if you knock on their door and they look and there's nobody they know, they don't answer anymore. And when you call their smartphone, if they don't see the face and name of someone they know, they don't answer. So they can't get to the people to get accurate polls. But we talked yesterday. But now that we're betting on everything, when you saw Massey go from, what was it, 64% to 44% in 10 days? I don't know. I think these live betting apps are far more accurate than polls, and they sure were in Kentucky. Thomas Massey lost his Republican primary. Trump handpicked, then endorsed Ed Gallarin, whose victory demonstrated the president's influence over the GOP.
1: How do you like my garbage truck?
0: Well, I think he's liking it. Now, here's the issue. How long does Donald Trump reign over this party? And does he reign 2 years from now? Give me an example. Could he handpick the Republican nominee himself? Maybe that's why he's playing apprentice with J.D. and Marco. Ronald Reagan wasn't nearly as influential for 8 years as president as his revolution was for two and a half decades after, or for some still today. Is that where Donald Trump is headed? Think of Donald Trump, the millionaire, the developer, all the years of both parties coming to him, kissing up to him, asking for money, wanting his support. For how long will Donald Trump reign over the Republican Party even after he leaves? Time will tell on that. We can debate that. You can use the talkback if you'd like to. But the question is, he does reign now. And for Thomas Massey, you mess with the bull, you get the horns. Though he's still in a bit of denial. This is his concession after.
2: We weren't really running against Ed Gowron. We weren't running against Donald Trump. We were running for what we believe in.
0: Yeah, and what you believe in didn't match what the voters believed in, which was a president far more than you, or I think more specifically, and I think accurately. I do this all the time, and I just think it cuts through the mess the best. If Donald Trump is so different than a Republican, someone tell me what he's done that is counter to the Republican Party platform. Make that the talk back today. Make that the emails today. Can anyone name one thing that Donald Trump... Now, I will tell you, most Republicans taught... This is why I'm not a Republican anymore. I would never be a Democrat. I have nothing in common with them. Their platform, I really don't believe, has much in common with America anymore, but that's a whole other story. My problem is they live what they believe. And it's counter, completely antithetical to my entire worldview, let alone policy views. So could never be a Democrat. Why am I not a Republican anymore? Because they so rarely live their platform. If Republicans lived their party platform, it would almost virtually match mine. But they don't. And I don't have any trust they will. And Donald Trump is only a freak because he does. Isn't that in the end what really got Massey? Not living the very platform that he represents? Now, his voters looked at the president, looked at him, listened to the president, listened to him, and they sided with the president. And he's headed home. And that 95% proclivity for anyone Donald Trump endorses goes on to win, even if it's a late entry. Well, I mean, at some point, you're getting into the definition of insanity to keep going against the president. Massey was defeated by Ed Gowron, who was backed by the president. This was one of the top races many believe that would test the measure of Donald Trump's grip on the GOP. I guess the president passed the test and just asked the victorious one, Ed Gowron.
3: It was a David versus Goliath. I was the underdog. I want to thank the president. I want to thank the conservative Republicans from this district and my supporters and team, because it sends a message that we, the people, are going to stand up.
0: How many times does that message have to be sent before these inside the beltway politicians will stop believing the Kool-Aid they're drinking in Washington and start listening to voters at home and across the country? So, big shock. Massey goes the way of Cassidy. President Trump is hoping to end the conflict very quickly. We're going to go, we come back through what we can glean from this latest offer, and it just doesn't look that much different. So I, you know, well, at some point I got to look at Saudi Arabia, the United Arab Emirates, and Qatar and say, just what were you seeing? Well, the president has the prerogative to hold off on bombing, but the presumption was they're seeing something in the negotiations they think could end this. I don't see that coming. So is bombing commencing or the conflict in Iran ending very quickly? And how much of that is the discussion between Putin and Xi and China? We'll make sense of all of this. Miss a little, you'll miss a lot. Miss a lot and we'll miss you. Rory's got the latest on all these primary elections and the power of Trump. Decker's going to join us from the White House. JD definitely did better in his second time working the press room. Do we assume Marco has a date coming again soon as we continue to play The Apprentice? We'll ask our White House correspondent, John Decker, about that. David Zanotti is going to be joining us to go over these races and what they mean, as well as I want to run by him the death of late night, too. I know that's something he's been following. And Red and I crunched some ratings numbers. Let me tell you something. If you think journalism is dead, well, then SNL is in late decomposition. It's so dead.
4: And then Rory will have the latest on summer vacation plans.
0: I see a lot of staycations in America's future due to gas prices and debt and economic pressure. Well, right now, voices in our culture are very loud. Truth is often silent. I like to break through the loud and get to the truth. Women who faced unplanned pregnancies, they're always pressured to act quickly. And they're, let's face it, pressured to lean towards one choice. There's no other explanation for why they're never allowed to see an ultrasound but that. This culture likes to say pro-choice, but they don't seem to like when the life choice is made. At a preborn network clinic, you walk in, first of all, you're met with compassion. 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And if you are pro-life, getting these ultrasounds provided would be key to going beyond an opinion and really making a difference with life. $28 provides an ultrasound. $140 would sponsor five, and by statistical proclivity would save 2.5 lives. 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All gifts are tax deductible. And of course, God bless you as you give the gift of life. All right. One chance to live this Wednesday, May the 20th, 2026. From Massey to what's next in Iran to what are Putin and Xi talking about? We'll make sense of it all together because we're all in this together. This is your day. This is your morning show, 23 minutes after the hour. I mix news and talk to get you thinking. That's me, Michael DelGiorno, your morning show on Talk 650 KSTE.
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16: Good morning, gentlemen. Let's get this Wednesday hump day off to a great start. I haven't spoken to my wife in almost 3 years. I don't want to interrupt her. Ba-boom, baby. Forget about it.
17: October 21st. I'm at Mattinson.
18: NASA wants to return to the moon, only this time stay.
19: On Tuesday, NASA Administrator Jared Isaacman laid out his agency's ambitious plans to build a permanent moon base and eventually launch missions from there further into space.
20: For all we hope to accomplish in this endeavor, what we are embarking upon is extremely challenging. And we know so little from what is a combined 80 hours of lunar astronaut EVA time across the Apollo missions. And that was more than a half century ago.
19: Building off the success of the recent Artemis II mission around the moon, Isaacman announced the first three stages of the moon base missions that he hopes to be launched before the end of 2026, including unmanned spacecraft delivering payloads to be used for future explorations involving manned crews. I'm Tammy Trujillo.
18: In sports, if you're a morning show, interest rates lost 6-1 to the O's. Tigers lost 10-6 to the Angels. Pirates 12-1 over the Cubs. Cards got shut out 6-0 by the Brew Crew. Reds beat the Mets 7-2. D-backs 7-5 over the Giants. Guardians lost 6-3 to the Nats. A's lost 4-1 to the Mariners. Dodgers pounded the Rockies 15-6. Padres fell 4-3 to the Phillies. Knights swept the Avs. I don't know how this happened, but they're headed to the NHL Stanley Cup Finals. Vegas making short work of the Avs. 2-1 last night and sweeping them 4 straight. Thunder beat the Spurs 127-114. They now lead 3-2. Game 6 is tomorrow in San Antonio. The winner takes on the Knicks in the finals. And that's your top 5 stories of the day.
21: This is Chuck in Hernando, Mississippi. 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
18: 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Just a mix of news and conversation with me, Michael Del Giorno, on Talk 650 KSTE.
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0: are no jokes on this show. 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
1: Thank you, Mike McCann. 35 minutes after the hour, early bird gets the worm, sleepy squirrel misses the nut. Well, there's two ways, of course, to take your place at this morning's kitchen table using the iHeart app and listening. You can use that microphone. That's a talkback button that allows us to hear your voice. You can make a comment, ask a question, and immediately you're front and center in a show that belongs to you. The other way is to email michaeld@iheartmedia.com. I have to admit, I was wondering what was going on. Roy wrote, Michael, I trust polls about as much as I trust Casey Anthony to babysit my children. And I'm like, oh, Roy's funny as always, but I'm not sure why he would bring that up. Then we got another one that was talking about Brett Roger in Sacramento, talking about the president playing The Apprentice. And I'm like, well, that's an interesting thought from a couple of weeks ago. And then finally, Jim Ellis. I think I've heard this show before, Power Down. And that's something did happen in Nashville, and I don't know what. And
2: no, it didn't.
1: I would say arguably.
2: Everything was fine. Nothing.
1: I would say arguably I had the best half hour I've had in about 2 years.
2: It was spectacular.
1: And no one heard it.
2: Nothing happened. Listen, it's all a figment of your imagination. Don't worry about it. You were tremendous. People are just chiming in right now. I can't get all the talkbacks together.
1: I'll bet. So what were we talking about? Well, first and foremost, the president of the United States, Donald Trump, when it comes to endorsing House candidates, is 101 for 101. Yeah, perfect. In governor's endorsements, the president of the United States, Donald Trump, is 8 for 8. Yeah, perfect. And now, in terms of endorsing U.S. Senate candidates, the president of the United States, Donald Trump, is now 9 for 9. Ken Paxton is the winner in the Republican primary runoff for the United States Senate in Texas. Then we talked a little bit about Al Green. He won't be disrupting State of the Unions anymore. He got unseated by a freshman representative, Christian Menefee, in the 18th District of Texas. I was half joking when I said this kind of overshadowed for me the Paxton win. Because he's been such a disruptive, force. And that got us all well, I guess we were talking to ourselves, but thought we were discussing, is this really the power of Donald Trump? Is this the power of a Republican Party that's actually finally living what it believes? Because that's really all Donald Trump is. Ronald Reagan used the slogan, make America great again. It didn't become a political cult then. Why is it now? It means make America great again. Put America first and make it great. What's wrong with that? Not government great, not government.

0: it bigger, make America great, and great for the American people. I've often said, I never in my entire life, even instinctively as a young child, as fascinated with John F. Kennedy as I was. Not that I was alive when John F. Kennedy was alive, but from growing up, still in the aftermath. My parents were Democrats. I wasn't. And the platform is what brought me there. And so I spent my entire life watching a Republican Party with a platform I believed in, not live it, and a Democrat Party with a platform it does live that I don't believe. And so here this all happens, and you're thinking to yourself, all right, is this the power of Donald Trump? And then where are we going to be when he's gone? Or is this voters, no matter where it's at, just sick of this game that's being played? In the case of Al Green, for example, I mean, really, what are voters to do? Support a Democrat Party that believes in socialism over capitalism? Because that's the choice they've been given. Go back to open borders and the criminals along with it and no police to defend it? Defund police, defund ICE, open borders. Nobody wants to go back to that. Men and women's sports? That's crazy. Welfare? Voting rights? Healthcare for illegals? Nobody wants to go back to any of that stuff. I don't know. Is this the power of Donald Trump or is America waking up? It's pretty hard to argue when a guy is 9 for 9 endorsing U.S. senators, 101 for 101 endorsing U.S. representatives, and 8 for 8 endorsing governors and states, that Donald Trump isn't the most popular. I mean, what's the big, this is how close we are and yet how far away we are from understanding. While the left is accusing Donald Trump of being a king, he's actually a king maker, not a king. Chew on that with your breakfast biscuit. Needless to say, Ken Paxton is headed to the general election for the United States Senate. He did so pretty overwhelmingly last night. Iran is threatening retaliation after U.S. forces carried out what they described as self-defense strikes against Iran military targets near the Strait of Hormuz. Nothing says peace like they're going to retaliate. NASA's headed to the moon again, only this time to stay. Well, that's always been the plan. Over 60 million people in the South and parts of Texas will be under the threat of flash flood warnings this week. We had no rain for, I think, the better part of a month and a half to 2 months. None. Bone dry. Crazy. And then I'm waiting for Chuck Heston to come back from the dead and film Moses. I mean, it hasn't stopped raining since. Noah's Ark is going to reappear. And I think we've gotten our forecast. It all began with that graduation, right, in Franklin, Tennessee. And it hasn't stopped raining since. And the forecast is rain for the next 2 weeks. I'm not so certain that flooding isn't on the horizon for beyond the South in Texas. And we had a little bit of a discussion about this that you missed. Salt Lake City and Nashville, Tennessee are reportedly the front-running cities to score an expansion MLB team. Now, would I love to have Major League Baseball to go along with NHL hockey, NFL football? Of course I would. But do I really want to continue to dilute the talent pool of Major... Do you realize with all the teams that we've added, you probably have, I don't know, 6 to 8 rosters of players that would otherwise be in the minor leagues compared to 25 years ago? And so I always thought, well, we knew Vegas was up there and they're going to get the A's. Sacramento's enjoying them temporarily. We knew Nashville, Salt Lake City. These were two cities that were being kicked around. I always thought it was for who would get the Florida Marlins, for example. I didn't know we were going to just add two cities. I'm not certain I'm for the diluting of the talent pool with rosters of 40 plus two more times. That's another nearly 100 players in Major League Baseball. And it's especially true in pitching staffs. That's why pitching's such a premium. So many teams, it's very hard. you know, the day I think of some of the, well, the Orioles, the Tigers in the 60s, some great pitching staffs. It's hard to put together. I think the Cubs in the World Series year was the, before them, the Braves were the last to have like a 4 to 5 pitching rotation starters that was world class. And of course they won World Series with that. So you're really diluting the talent pool of pitching, especially in the bullpen. Baseball, does it? I mean, these two cities would love to have these franchises, but do we really want to dilute the talent pool anymore? That'll be very interesting. And the Thunder are one step away from the NBA Finals, but they'll play again tomorrow night, this time in San Antonio. And the way this series has looked, it smells like a 7-game series. And of course, the Knicks are resting and waiting. And we talked a little bit about the Avs. I felt like the Avs and the Canes were by far the two best teams in hockey, and no one else was even close. I thought it was one of those foregone conclusions. In fact, I was actually interested in it. Here are two great teams, one in the East, one in the West. I really couldn't tell you who was better. Play each other. What a great NHL final that would be. Stanley Cup final. And then Vegas comes along and swept them, winning again last night, 2-1. And the Avs get swept and are headed home. Perhaps, arguably, and statistically, by far the best team in hockey eliminated. That's why you play the games. But we talked about how you win in hockey. You know, sometimes it's shooting, sometimes it's goaltending, sometimes it's physicality. In this case, I'm watching the best team in hockey, 4 straight games, just get outskated. And now I look at the Vegas Knights, unless something really cools them off waiting, and they may be waiting for a while, for this Canes Canadian series to end. Good luck if you're Montreal or Carolina playing them. I mean, I've never seen a team outskate somebody like that. What's that?
1: Did you watch last night's game?
0: Yes, you can tell by how sleepy I am.
1: That was, not only could they not get a shot off,
0: yeah,
1: they couldn't get a pass off.
0: No, it was crazy.
1: It was unbelievable.
0: And there wasn't a loose puck they didn't get to. I know they were everywhere. There were times watching that game, you're like, how many they got on the ice? It felt like 7-8 guys were on the ice. They were just everywhere. Wherever the puck went, somebody was already there. It was just, Vegas Knights playing really good. And let me tell you something. The New York Knickerbockers, the beloved New York Knickerbockers, they can beat Oklahoma City. And that's if Oklahoma City can get by San Antonio. Now OKC is deep. But I don't think I've seen anybody play team basketball like the Knicks in a long, long time. You know, the old, I don't know if you ever had a manager do this for you. I can poke a wall as hard as I can with one or two fingers. That's the Cavaliers. Two good players. You can't go very far with two good. You can only make so much of a dent in the drywall poking two fingers. But if I make a fist, I can punch right through it. And that's what the Knicks do. They are the epitome of the movie Hoosiers. They are 5 individual pistons firing as one engine, and they score every way possible. I look at this and I go, who's going to beat Vegas and the Knicks? Who?
1: You know what, Pete, might be their biggest problem? The layoff.
0: Well, you know, it proved true for Oklahoma City. They were rusty in game one. It proved true for the Knicks. They were rusty in game one, but then they came back and dominated. So I don't know that it's going to last. Vegas looked really, really good last night. So anyway, that's what you missed. And I don't even know, Jeffrey's obviously not going to acknowledge it, but there was some kind of problem in Nashville. It knocked every national show off.
2: So, we did. Had some severe issues here in Nashville and affected 2 or 3 shows here.
0: And that leaves Sherman Oaks with nothing to do but put on a standby show. But apparently it was good. We're getting a lot of talkbacks and emails.
2: Yeah, they loved it. Yeah, everybody was loving it.
0: Maybe we should go back to that. If you're just waking up, it's a pretty simple story. Ken Paxton won. The president struck again. Peace with Iran? Doesn't look like it. They're threatening retaliation. And other than that, Pam Bondi's been diagnosed with cancer, thyroid cancer, so we wish her well. And that diagnosis was after she was released as a cabinet member, which, by the way, that's another big story today. The cabinet will not meet at Camp David. They're going to meet at the White House. What might that mean? And as I mentioned earlier, Texas Representative Al Green, who's been so disruptive at State of the Unions of late, unseated last night. He fell to Christian Menefee in the 18th District of Texas. So down goes Al Green and down goes Cornyn. Your top five stories are next. Gold and silver recently soared to record highs. Then it kind of pulled back a little bit. So first question, are precious metals still a good buy? Well, major banks think so. They're forecasting even higher prices ahead. And why? Because we're nearly $40 trillion in debt. We have a declining dollar and inflation that keeps shrinking our savings. Even with the corrections along the way, gold remains a historical hedge for wealth protection. Maybe that's why Morgan Stanley ditched its 60-40 stock-to-bond portfolio. It's now recommending up to 20% in precious metals. 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NASA had laid out its plans for building a base on the moon. Question is, when will it happen? How much will it cost? And how soon will it happen? 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
22: Well, good morning, crew. Just wanted to tell you, Mikey, everything I didn't hear this morning, I agree with you. Low IQ Bob, Mississippi.
0: It really was. I'm telling you, I'm not doing this for entertainment purposes. Yeah. I really think it was my best half hour of the last 2 years that one heard.
2: Can I encourage people to listen to the podcast?
0: Because, are you sure the podcast will be there?
2: Well, yeah, because I recorded everything. And
0: It'll be repetitive because I had to come back and do everything we did.
2: That's okay, though.
0: But either way.
2: It was probably your best half hour.
0: Technical difficulties. They've all been stringed out. For those of you just waking up, this doesn't concern you. For Bob, that's hilarious, as always. Thank you, Bob. All right, Ken Paxton has won the Republican primary runoff in Texas. Donald Trump has struck again. He's 9-for-9 just in Senate races. Mark Mayfield has our top story.
23: Speaking to reporters Tuesday night, the state attorney general praised his opponent, incumbent Republican Senator John Cornyn.
24: John has dedicated much of his life to serving Texas. He's worked diligently for years to help Texas. And for that spirit of service to the Lone Star State and our nation, I'm very grateful. Thank you, John.
23: It was just last week that President Trump announced his endorsement of Paxton, effectively turning the race on its head. Cornyn was seeking his fifth term, while Paxton represents what some see as a more MAGA loyalist candidate in a race that has divided Republicans. Paxton will face Democratic State Representative James Tallarico in the November midterms. I'm Mark Mayfield.
0: Would he have won anyway? I don't know. How powerful is a Donald Trump endorsement? He's 9-for-9 endorsing U.S. senators. He's 8-for-8 endorsing governors and governor's races. And he's 101-for-101. Endorsing representatives in U.S. House races. I'd say an endorsement from Donald Trump means a lot. The trial for former FBI Director James Comey related to the alleged threatening of the president's life has been delayed now until October.
25: Federal prosecutors have argued the image Comey posted on social media showing seashells arranged on a beach to read 8647 was a serious expression of intent to harm the president. Comey deleted the post and had said it didn't occur to him that it would be interpreted as violent. The former FBI director plans to file multiple motions to dismiss the charges. If those are denied, Comey will be arraigned in North Carolina on September 30th, with the trial set to begin October 21st. I'm at Mattinson.
0: A former FBI director who hates the president posts seashells that spells out 8647. Yeah, it was no big deal. Former President Joe Biden, of all people, Joe Biden is going to deliver the keynote address for the Maryland Democrat Party's 2026 Fight Back and Win Gala.
26: It's scheduled for June 27th, bringing together Democratic elected officials, labor leaders, volunteers, and voters to reflect on the work ahead and prepare for the 2026 midterm elections. In a statement, the former president says it's going to be a special night, and he's honored to spend it with the folks who are fighting to move Maryland and the country forward. I'm Tammy Trujillo.
0: That's all they got, Joe Biden. Jazz saxophonist Sonny Rollins is dead at the age of 95. A representative for Rollins said he died Monday at his home in Woodstock, New York. A cause of death was not given. Rollins released 60 albums over the course of his career. He was honored by former President Barack Obama twice, once receiving the National Medal of Arts and being named a Kennedy Center honoree in 2011. Well, today the nation is going to be celebrating a specific type of footwear, and odds are you own 3, 4, or 5 pairs of them. Bree Tennis has more.
27: 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I'm Bree Tennis.
0: The Golden Knights have swept the Avs. Go figure. Four straight games, winning 2-1 last night. They're in the Stanley Cup Finals. They'll play the winner of the Canes and Canadiens, who play tonight. Carolina's up 2-1, 7 p.m. face-off. In basketball, Thunder beat the Spurs 127-114. OKC leads the series 3-2. Game 6 is tomorrow night at 7:30 in San Antonio. The winner will face the Knicks in the finals. Birthdays today, Rolf's younger brother, Joseph Fiennes, 56. Toby from the West Wing, Richard Schiff, is 71. And singer Zach Heron is 25. If it's your birthday, happy birthday. We're so glad you were born.
1: Good morning from Hendersonville, Tennessee. This is Flip Gregory saying your morning show is my morning show.
0: All the information you need waking up with some commentary sprinkled in. It's a great way to start your day. 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
32: At least one person is dead after a chemical vat implosion at a paper mill in Washington State. It happened Tuesday at a Nippon Dynawave packaging company facility in Longview. That's about 50 miles north of Portland, Oregon. 9 employees at the facility remain unaccounted for. Ken Paxton is the winner in the closely watched Republican primary runoff for the U.S. Senate in Texas. The state attorney general defeated incumbent Republican Senator John Cornyn. Last week, President Trump announced his endorsement of Paxton, effectively turning the race on its head. Salt Lake City is reportedly the front runner among Western cities to score an expansion MLB team. More from Mark Mayfield.
33: That's according to USA Today. The pair of MLB expansion teams are likely to land in Nashville and Salt Lake City. The expansion teams are set to be awarded by 2029.
32: Stock futures little changed after the S&P closed at another record. I'm Michael Kastner. NASA is almost ready to announce the names of the astronauts who will take part in the next Artemis mission. Rory O'Neill reports.
34: NASA will reveal the names of the 4 Artemis 3 crew members on June 9th.
2: Next year's mission, to fly an Orion space capsule around the Earth and test docking capabilities with commercial systems that will be needed to land on the moon. The Artemis 4 mission will put new footprints on the moon in 2028. On Tuesday, NASA gave more details on their 7-year, $20 billion plan to build a lunar base, with some preliminary supply flights launching later this year. I'm Rory O'Neill.
32: The trial for former FBI Director James Comey, related to allegedly threatening President Trump, has been delayed until October. Matt Mattinson reports.
13: Federal prosecutors have argued the image Comey posted on social media showing seashells arranged on a beach to read 8647 was a serious expression of intent to harm the president. Comey deleted the post and had said it didn't occur to him that it would be interpreted as violent. The former FBI director plans to file multiple motions to dismiss the charges. If those are denied, Comey will be arraigned in North Carolina on September 30th, with the trial set to begin October 21st. I'm at Mattinson.
32: Uber and Lyft drivers in Massachusetts now have a labor union. The new App Drivers Union was officially recognized by the state's Labor Relations Department Friday, making it the first state in the country to do so. Kalani is going back out on the road. The Grammy-winning singer announced the Kalani World Tour on social media Tuesday with 33 dates planned. The tour kicks off in Minneapolis on August 6th and ends in San Francisco on October 3rd. The trek will take her across North America with stops in Detroit, Seattle, Phoenix, New York, Atlanta, and more. I'm Michael Kastner.
14: This is a Bloomberg Money Minute. Chipmaker Micron Technology has entered the elite group of companies valued at more than $1 trillion. The enormous amount of data used by artificial intelligence tools has created persistent demand for memory chips while supplies have run low. The stock has more than tripled this year, adding to a surge of nearly 240% last year. Checking on the market, stocks look set for a fifth day of gains. Hopes that oil flows from the Middle East will normalize soon is helping to add to the upbeat mood on Wall Street. And shares of MSG Sports hit a record high yesterday as the Knicks head to the NBA Finals for the first time since 1999. While the success of the Knicks has driven much of the stock's recent strength, another major catalyst is tied to the company's plans to separate the Knicks and the New York Rangers into two distinct publicly traded companies. Analysts say splitting up the two teams will give investors a much clearer look at what each one is worth. Courtney Donahoe, Bloomberg Radio.
32: Ken Paxton is claiming victory in the Republican primary runoff for the U.S. Senate in Texas. Mark Mayfield with more.
15: Speaking to reporters Tuesday night, the state attorney general praised his opponent, incumbent Republican Senator John Cornyn.
16: John has dedicated much of his life to serving Texas. He's worked diligently for years to help Texas. And for that spirit of service to the Lone Star State and our nation, I'm very grateful. Thank you, John.
15: It was just last week that President Trump announced his endorsement of Paxton, effectively turning the race on its head. Cornyn was seeking his fifth term, while Paxton represents what some see as a more MAGA loyalist candidate in a race that has divided Republicans. Paxton will face Democratic State Representative James Tallarico in the November midterms. I'm Mark Mayfield.
32: Iran is threatening to retaliate against the U.S. after the strikes against Iranian missile launch sites and other targets that were described as self-defense. Chris Pallone reports it comes as diplomatic efforts continue.
17: Even as the U.S. conducted new defensive strikes in southern Iran overnight, talks to end the war continue. President Trump posting that negotiations are proceeding nicely and that the end result will be a great deal for all or no deal at all.
32: U.S. Central Command said the strikes were meant to protect U.S. personnel from imminent threats posed by Iranian forces. Iran's Islamic Revolutionary Guard Corps said it has the legitimate right to respond to anything that represents a violation of the ceasefire. Nine people are still unaccounted for after a chemical tank ruptured at a paper mill in southwestern Washington state. A 900,000-gallon tank holding corrosive chemicals imploded Tuesday morning at the Nippon Dynawave Packaging Company in Longview, Washington, killing at least one person. And the Golden Knights have punched their ticket to the Stanley Cup Final. They beat the Colorado Avalanche 2-1 to complete a four-game sweep. I'm Michael Kastner.
18: One, two, three.
19: Starting your morning off right. A new way of talk. A new way of understanding. Because we're in this together. This is your morning show.
0: with Michael Del Giorno.
1: We were talking off the air how Cornyn actually won in the primary by 1.8% or something like that, but didn't get the 50% needed, which created the runoff. Here's how it flips after Donald Trump's endorsement. Paxton goes on to win 64% to 36%. Senator Cornyn, we need to take out to the Lonesome Valley. And he won't be disrupting State of the Unions either anymore. Al Green was unseated. That took two incumbents, combined him in a district, and it was Christian Menefee, the freshman, who won the 18th district. So Al Green gone, John Cornyn gone. The president has struck again. He's now 9 for 9 endorsing U.S. Senate candidates. He's 8 for 8 when he endorses gubernatorial candidates. And when it comes to House races, 101 for 101. I mean, it's hard to argue. The left wants to make him out to be a king. No, he's a kingmaker. Ken Paxton, the winner in Texas last night. Iran threatening retaliation after what the U.S. carried out, which they said was self-defense strikes. Nothing says peace like retaliation. And NASA wants to return to the moon and stay this time. Well, Roy O'Neill, our national correspondent and space expert, is here. That's kind of always been the plan. The question is how soon and how much?
3: Well, about 7 years and $20 billion. That's the current cost estimate for the plan that was really put into more detail yesterday. I think NASA Administrator Jared Isaacman first teased this idea back in March, but now putting together this timeline that essentially calls for three phases of construction for this lunar base that will cover hundreds of square miles, believe it or not, on the moon's surface. So don't think Martin Landau, Barbara Bain, Space 1999, not one of those, much to my chagrin. I'd love a spaceship Eagle. But instead, think of it more as a campsite, you know, building here, the nuclear power plant way over there, you know, the trash over here, the experiment over there. But it's going to be really a partnership that shows NASA working with companies like SpaceX and Blue Origin and Firefly and Bigelow, and the list goes on and on.
1: A public-private partnership. $22 billion, we found that in just fraudulent small business loans alone. So maybe J.D. Vance has the money to fund this operation. It is not only just like a campsite, it really is a refueling station, right? Because, again, right. Moon, building on the moon, that's not the mission. Mars is the mission.
3: Right. And beating China, by the way, is the other not so subtle mission as a new space race seems to be developing. You know, China has its own lunar ambitions. And, you know, we really are in a race in terms of they might just be a couple months ahead of us, hopefully behind us, in trying to establish this first permanent base. Now, we could start launching some of the equipment that's going to be on the moon for us really later this year. So some of this stuff could start very, very soon, but actually getting more longer term astronauts up there, that's going to take a while.
1: All right. And, next do we do one more lunar, orbit, or is the next one a land? No, one more lunar.
3: Yeah, we got one more go around, and that's going to be in orbit of the Earth, actually, as we test our ability to rendezvous and dock in space with some of these ships that will be going to the moon and onto Mars. So that's going to be Artemis 3 launching late next year. Artemis 4 is the one where we land on the moon again. That's hopefully by the end of 2028, before the end of the president's term.
1: That'll be a fun end of the decade. Roy O'Neill, our space expert and national correspondent. We'll be back in the third hour. We'll talk about these negotiations to end fighting in the Middle East as Iran is threatening retaliation today. We'll do that in the third hour. David Zanotti is the CEO of the American Policy Roundtable, host of the Public Square, and our senior contributor. You know, I guess the question of the day is Donald Trump a king? No. Is he a kingmaker? Well, I can make a case for that. He has endorsed 101 candidates for the United States House of Representatives, and he's 101 for 101. In governor's races, 8 for 8. In U.S. Senate races now, thanks to Ken Paxton, he's 9 for 9. I think he's a factor. It's pretty obvious.
4: Yeah, of course. Yeah. Of course. I think there's one or two other things that go into this, and I'm sure you haven't missed those. One is I think that there's a bit of good news. It goes beyond Trump because, I mean, Trump basically is out of business in 6 months. Every second term president goes out of business 2 years in. So it's not, that can't run again. Every lame duck president is indeed a lame duck.
1: He might Ronald be the exception. He might be the exception. I'll just throw that out there.
4: I would say that what these election results indicate is that there's a good chance people would prefer that to be reality.
1: Oh, I didn't mean that he would run again for a third term. I meant even in his last 2 years, I don't think he's just going to.
4: Nor did I, because the point that I'm getting to is that the reality is this election may be one of the first indicators that people are figuring out that Congress is the problem, not Donald Trump.
1: Oh, can I share something with you? We didn't talk before the show. I just want everybody to know that. So here's what I have for us. This is a Washington Post story today. And I already did it because I thought it just related so much to what was happening. And then you just bring it up. So in the Washington Post ABC poll, they're asking people, and they do it open-ended, David, and you know how we love that, because then you can see what the people are saying, and you can't guide them with the questions. But what do Americans dislike most about Republicans and Democrats? And here's what Americans dislike most about the Democrat Party. Too liberal, socialism, race, gender, abortion, crime positions, kind of lumped all together, become number one. Followed by weak, spineless, don't stand up against Trump. Really what you're getting there is the matrix. That's the one saying you've gone too far left. The other one saying you're not fighting hard enough to the left. All right, and that makes that most. And then after that, corrupt, self-serving. That was at 5%. That should be number one. That should be the 100%. Dislike everything, general dislike, 5%. Loose immigration and border stance, out of touch with everyday Americans, anti-Trump obsession, poor and old leadership, no clear policy or agenda, high taxes, excess spending, dishonest, morally wrong, unkept promises, big government benefits. That's a lot of negative. Then when you ask the same question of what do you dislike about Republicans, loyalty to Trump was number one. No dislike of the Republican Party was number two. Isn't that interesting? Dishonesty, hypocrisy, 6%. Lack of concern for ordinary people, 6%. Now you start getting into some of the same. Corruption, self-enrichment, ineffective, weak, unquality leadership, need to support Trump, stand up to the Democrats more. You start getting all these little fringe matrix. Here's the bottom line. Nobody likes either. And to your point, not only would America be better, as George Washington recommended, without a two-party system like this, America is sick of both of them. The reasons, there's a lot of similarities, a few big differences. And to your point, they're really tired of both of them. And they don't, they think the problem is Congress, not the presidency, Congress. That could be a major, you've been getting a lot of answers to prayers lately. That one should spook you. Imagine if the people figure this out.
4: Well, would be wonderful news. This would be wonderful news, and it's hard fought news, and it would make sense that it would come up in an off election year because we are so dominated by the towers of media making massive money off of presidential campaign politics that they so saturate us with the presidency that it takes a while to get back to somewhere close to normal and ground zero, which is Congress. The other thing is we have effectively a do-nothing Congress. And that's with Republican majorities in the House and the Senate. That goes to the Cornyn race. In other words, people are also figuring out the Club of 100.
1: Right.
4: Now, there's not a lot of people talking about it. So maybe there's a lot more people listening to this radio show than some folks in Washington understand. This is all about the Club of 100, the establishmentarianism of the Club of 100, the people who are mechanized in the Club of 100, the rule of the Senate, the rule of the filibuster, the rule of the party bosses. So when Cornyn goes out, he goes out because he's a fence sitter. He leans toward the institutionalists. Watch out, John Thune. People are on to you. That's the issue.
1: The question, continuing with David Zanotti, if you're just waking up, Ken Paxton was the winner, and decisively.
4: And by the way, Ken Paxton is not a super attractive candidate.
1: I said this off the air earlier when we were playing clips. There's just nothing really very electric about the guy. I mean, he is what he is.
4: He's done what he's done.
1: He's an attorney general, and he talks like an attorney general. Listen,
5: tonight we just sent a Texas-sized message to Washington.
6: Yeah!
1: He's just very matter of fact. And
4: yeah.
1: John's a great guy, and we wish him well. We thank him for his service. I mean, there's nothing electric about him. So, but I mean, Cornyn won by 1.8% over Paxton in the primary, but not enough to secure the win. So there was a runoff. And then it goes from Cornyn winning by 1.8% to Cornyn losing 64-36%. How much of this is Cornyn? How much of this is Donald Trump? How much of this is America awakening? Time will tell, right?
4: Yeah, Michael, we talk about this a lot. The people of this country were with JFK. The people of this country were with Ronald Reagan. Is it possible that the majority of people cut through all the nonsense and say, when it comes to policy, Trump's trying to do something and Congress isn't? Is that what this is coming down to?
1: Well, people forget and there's a lot of things they forget about the Kennedy years and especially the Reagan years. In fact, that's why I stopped speaking at Republican events. I kept getting invited to be a speaker at a Reagan dinner. And I would talk about Reagan and everybody would be all offended, right? And I'm like, wait a minute, you don't even want to remember Ronald Reagan at a Reagan dinner? I'm done with you people. So, but people forget that the media towers existed. They weren't as exposed, kind of like when Toto pulls the curtain, you can see the wizard for what he is, but it was just as biased back then. And the towers were in effect and the towers were very anti-Reagan. Everybody made a caricature of him. He was just an old senile man. You don't realize it, but when Ronald Reagan was president, if you were alive, they treated him like Joe Biden, like a senile old fool. All right. And Kennedy, Congress hated. There was a Republican wall against everything Kennedy did.
4: And so, Southern Democrat wall against him, too.
1: Yeah. And then with Trump, of course, you get both the congressional wall and the media tower wall. But I think you are right to point out. But the American people loved Ronald Reagan. That's why it led to a revolution. And may I say, the first revolution was JFK. JFK inspired an entire, you don't get Bill Clinton without JFK. All right. So he inspired an entire generation of Democrats. By the time they became of age, well, all that was left were John Kerry's and Bill Clinton's and Hillary Clinton's. And that's why they didn't have more success. The Reagan revolution created a whole generation of conservatives. And I think Donald Trump coming off past waves of the Tea Party, past waves of the Reagan Revolution, and just being so fun and funny to young people, he managed to capture it all. But it translates to a lot of things, and I think he can wake up in fog of war in the morning. And I don't really have the answer other than I sense that Donald Trump is not a king. He will go away. But I do think he brings with him a revolution like Reagan and Kennedy that will last for many years. And he may be very influential in those first 6 years after office for a while, because I think he is desiring. And I don't know what MAGA is in terms of they've made it into some evil insurrectionist group. It's not. It's make America great again. Put America first. It's common sense. It's really what I ultimately define as the Republican Party platform actually lived. And I think that's the future of the Republican Party. And I think people like John Cornyn learned that lesson early. Did I miss anything on that before we move on?
4: Tyson was famous for saying everybody's got a plan until
1: they get punched in the face.
4: All right. Think about Donald Trump.
1: You got a plan to punch you right in the face.
4: But when Trump gets punched in the face, he just gets up again.
1: Screaming, fight, fight, fight. All right. Paxton the winner by a mile, 64-36% last night. And Al Green, the great disruptor of State of the Unions, he got shown the door, not of the chamber, by the voters. He gets removed by Christian Menefee in election results from last night. All this violence, another shooting at the White House. And I actually think that one was in particular suicide by cop. But all this violence, and where does it lead? Could it even lead to a civil war? There's just so many people, so much hatred for the president and so many people after him. Is it even possible to protect him unless he's in lockdown? We'll have more with David Zanotti when we come back. Everyone forgets things now and then. A name, a word. You walk into a room. Andrea did it yesterday. Walked into the room. Couldn't remember why she came in. That happens to all of us. But if those slips start happening more and more often, and it's not dehydration, it might be time to support your brain health in a more targeted way. And that's where Serifolin Brain Wellness comes in. 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Good morning. 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

0: From Sacramento to Oklahoma City, from Nashville to Youngstown, this is your morning show with Michael Del Giorno.
1: You can tune in anywhere today and they'll tell you the endorsement of Donald Trump was the difference. And nobody's arguing with that this morning. We're just kind of nuancing some other things in the Al Green loss. We'll continue that conversation with David Zanotti. There might be a tipping point that's been reached. There might be a political awakening that is happening beyond Donald Trump. We're going to kick that around when we come back. Ken Paxton won the Republican primary runoff. John Cornyn's political career is over for the moment anyway. Here's how it sounded last night.
2: John has dedicated much of his life to serving Texas. He's worked diligently for years to help Texas. And for that spirit of service to the Lone Star State and our nation, I'm very grateful. Thank you, John.
1: Very classy in victory. Speaking after his loss, incumbent Senator John Cornyn said he trusts Texas voters and he must respect their decision.
3: I've spent most of my time in the Senate building the Republican Party in Texas and in the U.S. Senate. And I've always supported the Republican ticket, and I intend to do so again in this general election.
1: I thought the best team in hockey was the Colorado Avalanche. They just got swept by the Las Vegas Golden Knights in four straight games, winning last night 2-1. They're in the Stanley Cup final. They'll play the winner of the Canes and the Canadiens. Good luck to both of them, whoever wins that series. I have never seen a team skate like Vegas is skating right now. Thunder won last night over the Spurs, 127-114. OKC leads the series 3-2. The winner takes on the Knicks. Game 6 is tomorrow night in San Antonio at 7:30. Birthdays, Toby from the West Ring. Richard Schiff is 71. Singer Zach Heron is 25. Chef Jamie Oliver is 51. And Ralph's younger brother, Joseph Fiennes, is 56. If it's your birthday, happy birthday. We're so glad you were born. And thanks for making your morning show a part of your big day.
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1: We're in something together. 35 minutes after the hour from the Eastern time zone, you got 25 minutes to be to work by 8 o'clock. Thanks for bringing us along on the drive. I'm Michael. Honored to serve you. This is your morning show. 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If you're just waking up, Ken Paxton is the winner of the Republican primary runoff and did so in decided fashion, defeating John Cornyn, the incumbent, 64-36%. Also, Al Green defeated. He won't be disrupting any State of the Unions anytime soon. Christian Manafie won that 18th district runoff. That was the district that took two sitting members of the House in Texas, and it became one district. And that's what, I mean, silently, Al Green is gone, and who was the other? Jasmine Crockett, gone. There's a storyline for this morning waking up. President, the Iranians are threatening a retaliation after the U.S. forces carried out what is being described as a self-defense strike against the Iranian targets in the Strait of Hormuz. Nothing says peace like more retaliatory strikes. NASA plans to head to the moon, and the president has called off the cabinet meeting at Camp David. It's been moved to the White House. We don't know yet what that means. And the Thunder are one step away from returning to the NBA Finals. The champs won last night over San Antonio, lead 3-2, and they will have a game in San Antonio tomorrow night at 7:30. Visiting with David Zanotti. David, we're looking at Paxton's win, 64-36, pretty decisive. It's as if they're, because everybody on radio and television can talk about, and you can't, no one is going to argue a Donald Trump endorsement. He's now 9-for-9 endorsing U.S. Senate candidates. He's 8-for-8 in gubernatorial races. He is now 101-for-101 in endorsing House members. The president is a kingmaker, not a king, but a kingmaker, and his endorsement and coattails matter. I get that. Beyond that, is America in the Sal Green race, for example? Has America reached a tipping point, and what was it and what caused it? Red brought up earlier, he starts with the governor in Texas when he started sending illegals to the north. That created a whole different argument for everybody in the reality of illegal immigration. It became not just border states problem, but an American problem. Redistricting may have started in Texas, and look how that's led to Jasmine Crockett and Al Green now being gone. You bring up the SAFE Act is maybe going too far. Is there a tipping point, and is there, what I keep asking, an anti-incumbent referendum brewing?
2: Sure. And this is clear evidence that it's there. There's no question whatsoever, as is the most interesting point line in that poll from the Washington Post and ABC. And that is that they, you know, split up, what don't you like about your party, all right? And what do Democrats like about Democrats? What don't Republicans like about Republicans? And what don't independents don't like about either one of them? Well, the interesting thing is when they talk to the Democrats and Republicans, their top lines of what do you dislike the most? Like the thing they disliked most was 12%. The biggest line in the whole poll, the entire, on both sides, was 37%. You know what 37% was? No comment. That says it all.
1: Right.
2: At the end of the day, people could care less about these political parties. They're totally disgusted with their very existence because they do nothing but take care of themselves.
1: I said now almost 6.5 years ago, I think by the end.

0: end of the decade, one or both parties will be gone. I've always felt like this handoff of Trumpism, which will now happen in 2028, how that goes will say a lot about the Republican Party. And this war within the Democrat Party, this takeover of Islamists and socialist Democrats, which I think the parasite has now overtaken the host. Now, how that all plays out is eventually the parasite and the host die. That's what happens when a parasite wins. The host dies and the parasite dies with it. I always felt like, I think deep down, the Democrat Party was in the most trouble, but they are both in trouble, and they better reinvent themselves or they will go away.
1: There's a tradition. Look, my favorite congressperson of all time after John Quincy Adams was Davy Crockett. Not because he wore a coonskin cap and because he was a Disney movie star. Davy Crockett went to Congress and basically listened, paid attention, and then stood up for what he believed was right, and everybody hated him for it. So I wasn't there very long. That's the kind of people we used to elect, people who would go and stand for their constituents and tell the truth as they understood it and let the chips fall where they may, because the people back home had their backs.
0: Blind spot. All right, so Ken Paxton is now going to go to the general election if he could lose, but assuming he wins, he goes to Congress. How he'll do, we don't know. In other words, an unknown versus a disliked known incumbent is always good, but we still haven't put a definition to what Davy's going to be, Davy Crockett kind of a thing. And that's what I think America is starting to figure out.
1: We need a lot of them.
0: Yeah, we need a lot of them. But I mean, can we define it right now?
1: Yeah, well,
0: it seems to be America first, not party first. America first, not the representative first.
1: I'll tell you what it is. It's simple. Fix something.
0: Yeah, well, that too.
1: Right. Stop being stupid. And for God's sake, stop the circus of the State of the Union addresses and start fixing stuff. And look, we may not like half what this president does. That's what the voters say. Maybe we do, maybe we don't. But if there's half left, could you do something with that?
0: Well, that's what we talked about in the lost 30 minutes that will become famous in radio history.
1: The lost 30
0: is what we're calling it. I literally had, I think, my best 30 minutes of broadcast in two and a half years, maybe in a decade, that never got heard because of a power outage in Nashville. But I don't know that America isn't starting to awaken. And I know it was always your hope and prayer that this 250th birthday and a return to the document of the Declaration of Independence would connect the dots. But I think they're starting to connect the dots that it's about us, not them. And this political game is kind of dying to the everyday American reality. Somewhere in there is the trenches of this war. And I think the Republicans, or at least the MAGA Republicans, get it more than the what's left of the establishment Republicans. The biggest difference is the Republican Party it's been overrun. The Democrat Party has been overrun now in the wrong direction. That's why I think it looks pretty bleak for Democrats. That's why I came back to this, you know, what do they stand for? I mean, this is what you're going to try to sell to the American people. Socialism over capitalism. Nobody wants to go back to open borders and all the criminals that came with it. All the fraud that came with it, all the undeserved rights that came with it, let alone defunding police and ICE to protect us from it. And this is men playing in women's sports. This is what they stand for now. So until they add a definition, at least the MAGA movement has a definition. Common sense. America first. Do the right thing for the American people. Even a swing and a miss is better than just taking a third strike kind of a thing.
1: Sure. Well, and winners and losers this week, it's very interesting because on Capitol Hill, the losers are AOC and John Thune.
0: Mm-hmm.
1: So you've got the institutionalists losing in the Senate and you've got the hyper radicals losing in the House. Now that's a very interesting dynamic. You don't have to do a public opinion poll. We just had one.
0: I'm going to play sound that you're not going to be able to hear, but I played this. This may have been in the lost half hour right after. Is this woman red? Is she from from PBS or is she from The Atlantic? She's from PBS. So she's a PBS reporter on the NewsHour. Watch what she's laying out. And David, for you not being able to hear it, she's going to be describing the fundraising problems for the Democrats, but even a bigger problem in mistrust of the DNC. And what she's talking about is what I talked about, what I think will lead to the end of the Democrat Party when they try a fourth time to silence their own voters. They're going to do it one more time while everyone knows that this. I don't know how they got away with it in 2016 when they replaced Bernie with AOC. I don't know how they turned around and got away with it when they replaced Bernie with Joe Biden. And then the little stunt they pulled started to awaken them when they waited until Joe had enough electorates to just hand it, without the voters having a say, hand it to Kamala Harris. They're going to do it again, only this time with Rahm Emanuel and Wes Moore. Watch the PBS NewsHour reporter lay out exactly what I say. She is now the only other person other than me that has ever said this out loud. Listen.
2: What the DNC and the RNC can do, though, that makes them very important, they set up the rules for how you get nominated to be your party's person to take the presidency. They set the dates for when we have primaries and which states go first. And they have the rules about the delegates. If voters within the Democratic sphere and the activists in that Democratic sphere don't trust the DNC to do this well, that is very dangerous going into 2028 if people within the Democratic Party are fighting amongst themselves about how the process works.
0: Yeah, because they've got had three times in a row and they're going to go for four. That they may not only not win in 2028, they may lose their party in 2028. And that's that tipping scale of the parasite is now taking over the host. Any other tipping scales? You felt like the SAFE Act was too far.
1: Well, yeah, because people wanted to get something done and they could see, as Red was talking about in the break, they could see that even the Republicans couldn't deliver because of the Cornyn style players that are there. You know, Michael, we've been doing this radio work together for a long, long time. And people listen to this program and they're not sure whether they're watching a rerun of the Blues Brothers or Bronx Tale. There's a difference when you've learned from the street how politics works versus learning in the elite camps. Now, AOC may have been a bartender, but she became an elitist instantly when she was swept into this as a symbol. Mm-hmm. People are tired of symbols. They honestly want some real answers because this is getting really stupid. And the numbers aren't changing. Congress is way behind. And the parties are the ones that are driving this mess. And you can see it. There's an anti-incumbent spirit. There's a fixed Congress first spirit. Nobody sees it coming. Maybe we see it here at the breakfast table.
0: I call it the American Idol theory. And that is, when American Idol was hot, maybe that was season 1 through 4. Maybe 5. I don't think people can name American Idols after season 5, but the first 5. And it's not just the ones who won. Even the runner-ups or the top 5 went on to have pretty, you know, impressive recording careers. And then you tune in like season 20. And now you don't view these candidates as great. You don't think there's some new big superstar on the horizon, yet the production of the show is still treating him like that. In season 1, it made sense, it felt right, and it was fun to play. By season 20, it just doesn't work, and I think that's happening. These candidates that are trying to be stars and make it about them, I think that's the kiss of death, because I think America's looking for humble, simple people that put the people first and common sense first and America first. And that's kind of what's working. And both sides can fall into that trap if you think you're some kind of a... I'm trying to think of the guy that's still on Fox. He was from South Carolina. He's got the pointy head.
1: Trey Gowdy.
0: Yeah. Like, remember when Trey Gowdy was like some big star, some big celebrity? Now you see him and you go, what a goofball. Just go away. It's like wearing a pair of 1990 slacks. Nobody wants to see it. There's some of that happening too. And that may be the ultimate tipping point, even though no one could possibly put a definition or describe it.
1: How did you get Trey Gowdy and Johnny Miller into the same sentence?
0: I have no idea.
1: It's amazing.
0: Well, it could have possibly happened in the lost 30 minutes, David. I just don't know.
1: Two words, Michael, two words. You want to win elections from this point going forward? Fix stuff.
0: Fix stuff. And make it about the people, not yourself. David Zanotti, as always, appreciate your insights. David is the CEO of the American Policy Roundtable, host of the Public Square, heard on 200 stations, on demand anytime at thepublicsquare.com, and our senior contributor. We'll talk again tomorrow morning.
1: Thanks, fellas.
0: All right, 49 minutes after the hour, we come back. Not one, not two, not three, but your top five stories of the day. GOP analyst Chris Walker will analyze the Cornyn victory and the Al Green defeat. We have Sounds of the Day, which is award-winning today, and as always, revealing and entertaining. And then, I don't know, why'd the president move the cabinet meeting to the White House from Camp David? To be closer to the Situation Room? Visit with Rory O'Neill, still straight ahead as well. Thanks for waking up with us. Welcome to Wednesday, May the 27th, 2026. One chance to understand all this together, because we're all in it together. One chance to live this day. This is your day. This is your morning show.
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21: Republicans locked in formation with Trump as their bold inspiration. No breaking the chain, they're bringing the pain, a force of complete domination.
0: Steve, our poet laureate from Oklahoma City. Well, I don't know about that, but he is 9 for 9 in predicting and endorsing U.S. Senate candidates. Ken Paxton won the Republican primary runoff for the U.S. Senate in Texas. Mark Mayfield has our top story.
22: Speaking to reporters Tuesday night, the state attorney general praised his opponent, incumbent Republican Senator John Cornyn.
23: John has dedicated much of his life to serving Texas. He's worked diligently for years to help Texas. And for that spirit of service to the Lone Star State and our nation, I'm very grateful. Thank you, John.
22: It was just last week that President Trump announced his endorsement of Paxton, effectively turning the race on its head. Cornyn was seeking his fifth term, while Paxton represents what some see as a more MAGA loyalist candidate in a race that has divided Republicans. Paxton will face Democratic State Representative James Tallarico in the November midterms. I'm Mark Mayfield.
0: The trial for former FBI Director James Comey has been delayed until October. Matt Mattinson has more.
24: Federal prosecutors have argued the image Comey posted on social media showing seashells arranged on a beach to read 8647 was a serious expression of intent to harm the president. Comey deleted the post and had said it didn't occur to him that it would be interpreted as violent. The former FBI director plans to file multiple motions to dismiss the charges. If those are denied, Comey will be arraigned in North Carolina on September 30th, with the trial set to begin October 21st. I'm at Mattinson.
0: NASA wants to return to the moon and stay this time.
25: On Tuesday, NASA Administrator Jared Isaacman laid out his agency's ambitious plans to build a permanent moon base and eventually launch missions from there further into space.
26: For all we hope to accomplish in this endeavor, what we are embarking upon is extremely challenging. And we know so little from what is a combined 80 hours of lunar astronaut EVA time across the Apollo missions. And that was more than a half century ago.
25: Building off the success of the recent Artemis II mission around the moon, Isaacman announced the first three stages of the moon base missions that he hopes to be launched before the end of 2026, including unmanned spacecraft delivering payloads to be used for future explorations involving manned crews. I'm Tammy Trujillo.
0: Well, it's going to be a long summer this year, and you can thank the calendar for a quirk that made it all possible. Bree Tennis has that story.
27: This summer will be 7 days longer than last. That's because Memorial Day, always the final Monday of May, came earlier than usual, and Labor Day, always the first Monday of September, will be on the 7th, the latest possible day for that holiday. All that calendar math means we'll have 106 days of summer this year. This fluke has happened before, and it will happen again, but you have to wait until 2037 for that. I'm Bree Tennis.
0: Nothing. And I mean nothing gets by Bree Tennis. In sports of your morning show interest, let's start with baseball. Rays lost 6-1 to the O's. Tigers lost 10-6 to the Angels. Pirates 12-1 pounded the Cubbies. Cards got shut out 6-0 by the Brew Crew. Reds beat the Mets 7-2. D-backs 7-5 over the Giants. Guardians lost 6-3 to the Nats. A's lost 4-1 to the Mariners. Dodgers pounded the Rockies 15-6. And the Padres fell 4-3 to the Phillies. In hockey, I thought they were the best team in hockey, and they got swept by the Las Vegas Golden Knights last night. Knights win 2-1 over the Avs. Avs eliminated. Knights are headed to the NHL Stanley Cup Finals. They'll play the winner of the Canes and Canadiens, who play tonight at 7. Carolina leads that series 2-1. Thunder beat the Spurs 127-114. OKC leads that Western Conference Final 3-2. Game 6 is tomorrow night, 7:30 in San Antonio, and good luck. The winner's got to play the red-hot New York Knickerbockers in the finals. Birthdays today, Toby from the West Wing. Richard Schiff is 71. Singer Zach Heron, 25. Chef Jamie Oliver is 51. And Ralph Fiennes' younger brother, Joseph Fiennes, a fine actor himself, 56. If it's your birthday, happy birthday. So glad you were born. And thanks for making your morning show a part of your big day. At 58 minutes after the hour, GOP analyst Chris Walker joins us next to analyze the Texas results.
28: Hey, this is Adam David, the winner of The Voice from season 27. And my morning show is your morning show with Michael Del Giorno.
3: I mix news and talk to get you thinking. That's me, Michael Del Giorno, your morning show on Talk 650 KSTE. 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
11: Ken Paxton is claiming victory in the Republican primary runoff for the U.S. Senate in Texas. The state attorney general defeated incumbent Republican Senator John Cornyn. Just last week that President Trump endorsed Paxton, effectively turning the race on its head. Iran is threatening further escalation after U.S. forces carried out strikes against Iranian military targets near the Strait of Hormuz. U.S. Central Command spokesperson Timothy Hawkins said the strikes hit missile launch sites and naval assets in order to protect U.S. personnel from what they called imminent threats. Ferrari's first fully electric car is getting a big thumbs down from Italians and online critics. More from Mark Mayfield.
29: The company unveiled the Luce car on Tuesday and its base price of $640,000. Italy's transport minister bashed the price and said it looks like anything but a Ferrari car. Ferrari's former chairman said they should take the prancing horse off the car.
11: I'm Michael Kastner. NYPD officials are speaking out on the dangers of subway surfing following the death of a teenager. A 14-year-old boy was killed and an 18-year-old is recovering from critical injuries after the two fell while riding on top of a subway train headed over the Williamsburg Bridge last week. Andrew Whitman with more.
30: Two teen girls died the same way on the same bridge in October. There were others before that. The bridge's dangers are apparently well known to subway surfers. In New York, I'm Andrew Whitman.
11: Former Attorney General Pam Bondi has reportedly been diagnosed with thyroid cancer. Axios is reporting that the 60-year-old Bondi was diagnosed shortly after leaving the Justice Department last month and has been undergoing treatment. The report said Bondi is in recovery. Seeming to confirm reports of the diagnosis, former White House staffer turned podcaster Katie Miller posted on X yesterday that Bondi has been battling cancer for the last few weeks. Former President Joe Biden will deliver the keynote address at the Maryland Democratic Party's 2026 Fight Back and Win Gala. Tammy Trujillo with more.
10: It's scheduled for June 27th, bringing together Democratic elected officials, labor leaders, volunteers, and voters to reflect on the work ahead and prepare for the 2026 midterm elections. In a statement, the former president says it's going to be a special night, and he's honored to spend it with the folks who are fighting to move Maryland and the country forward. I'm Tammy Trujillo.
12: And Israel says the head of the Hamas military wing has been killed in a strike on Gaza. Israeli authorities claim newly appointed Hamas chief Mohammed Odeh was killed in northern Gaza on Tuesday, just days after his predecessor was killed in an airstrike. There has been no response from the Palestinian militant group, though a statement from his family confirms the death. I'm Michael Kastner.
13: This is Bloomberg Money Minute. Americans have to have a six-figure income in order to afford a regular home. According to Redfin, folks need to make close to $117,000 to swing a typical house for sale right now. While the common rule of thumb is that you shouldn't spend more than 30% of your income on your monthly housing payment, the typical home buyer needs to shell out 40% of their pay to buy a house. Turning to trading, investors are diving into chip stocks this morning, giving a lift to the overall markets. S&P futures are on the rise, heading for another record high this session. And Target is planning to evaluate store workers on how they greet, help, and engage with shoppers. Sources tell us the retailer is piloting how to assess the quality of customer service from its staff. Target says elevating the store experience is one of the company's top strategic priorities. The company is looking to reverse a sales slump that has gone on for years. It's also looking to improve wait time and inventory levels. Courtney Dunahoe, Bloomberg Radio.
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15: Good morning. Be alert in Auburn, eastbound 80 at Placer Hills Road. Caltrans crews are in the center divide after an earlier big rig crash. CHP also on the scene. No estimated time of opening. Sacramento southbound 99 off ramp at eastbound Fruit Ridge Road. An overturned vehicle on the right shoulder. Traffic every 10 minutes, mornings and afternoons. KPK News Radio 93.1 FM, 1530 AM.
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0: And good morning. 7 minutes after the hour. Welcome to Wednesday, May the 27th, year of our Lord, 2026. Well, Ken Paxton is the winner of the Republican primary runoff in the U.S. Senate race in Texas, defeating incumbent John Cornyn and defeating him in pretty high fashion. It was actually Cornyn with more votes in the primary, not enough to secure it. So there was a runoff, and then it turns around and goes from Paxton losing by 1.8% to Cornyn to winning 64 to 36%. For President Trump, Well, that's Cassidy, Massey, and now Cornyn in 10 days. In terms of endorsing candidates for the United States Senate, he's 9 for 9. For governor in states, he's 8 for 8. And for House seats, he's 101 for 101. That's a pretty perfect record. GOP analyst Chris Walker is joining us. Chris, I guess while the left is trying to portray him as a king, which he's not, he's actually a kingmaker. What did the Cornyn victory add to the narrative of who this party belongs to?
1: Same problem as yesterday. You've got to go to another phone. Stand by.
0: Oh. I think that is an indication of a system that we use every day that consistently continues to fail. I think everybody's going to be pretty much coming to the same conclusion that the president's endorsement is a very powerful thing. But what other underlying themes might also be in play? Let's get a GOP perspective. Who's this party belong to now, Chris?
2: Hey, Michael, it's Donald Trump's party for sure. Good morning. I think for sure we're sitting in a situation here where President Trump's opinion on where the primary is and who he wants to see is where the party goes. But I think underneath that, too, the president understands the party better than most. And in this instance, he was waiting a while to kind of pick Paxton or Cornyn in some degree. But I think the party, the Texas, primary electorate was kind of pointing in the direction of Paxton for a while. In part because I think there's still such an anti-incumbent mentality within, not only the GOP, but, within the kind of the electorate overall. If you're a 20-year politician, you're in danger right now because you're just part of the status quo that people are kind of, upset with. So President Trump is a status quo turner-upper, for lack of a better word. And I think he's indicating that with who he's endorsing and how he's making his choices in primaries.
0: Yeah, the next depth of the pool would be after you get from the simplicity of a Donald Trump endorsement, it would be, is there an anti-incumbent referendum kind of brewing? And I think that's for both sides, quite frankly, which may reveal ultimately a disgust for members of Congress over the presidency. But how much of this has to do with just whether you like what he's done or not like what he's done? At least he's doing something where Congress does nothing.
2: Right. I think that's certainly part of it. The part of this endorsement and part of the machinations of Ken Paxton, which was actually very brilliant, was offering to drop out of the race after the primary if John Cornyn would pass the SAVE Act, knowing that he wouldn't because knowing the Senate wouldn't. And so in a way, Paxton was playing some 3D chess in terms of his own, kind of post-primary strategy. By pointing to the Senate's inaction and kind of hanging that on his opponent in a way that was pretty clear. The president wants this passed. He looks at kind of the electoral issue as an existential one in our country. And, seeing that the Senate won't and can't pass it, partly because they don't want to, but partly because just the rules prohibit them from, not prohibit them, but the Senate is a place that is very difficult to get stuff done with a mindset of the electorate that wants to see things done. It puts them at, kind of at odds with the voters a lot of times. And that's
0: I was just going to ask you as a strategist and as a consultant, that was an interesting move Paxton made. And I'm not certain he may have known exactly what he was doing. He may have tapped into two steel swords in that. One, putting the people first over himself, which I think people want to see. And secondly, that SAFE Act was a much bigger thing than both parties realized to the voter.
2: I go to plenty of events where people mention to me constantly about the SAFE Act. And I think that's something, President Trump talks about a lot and something that primary voters talk about a lot. So again, I think that's a position where Paxton knew the primary electorate a little better than John Cornyn. And look, John Cornyn's a conservative guy. Let's not gloss over his record. I mean, he's made a few kind of missteps as far as why he's kind of on the losing column today in terms of Uvalde and other things over the course of his career. But, on the whole, he's a conservative Republican guy. But in this instance, I think Paxton just has a little bit more of a sense of where the primary electorate was. Again, the SAVE Act is something where the primary GOP electorate is very energized, and as is the president. And so that's certainly a strategic advantage that Paxton had going in after the primary a couple months ago.
0: GOP analyst and consultant Chris Walker joins us. We're going over last night's results, and this kind of almost overshadowed the Paxton victory for me. Al Green, who's been very disruptive in State of the Unions, and maybe this last one went too far or fell the most flat. He gets unseated. Now, this was a districting issue that took two sitting members of Congress and made them have to compete. So they're technically both incumbents, but it was the freshman representative Christian Manafee in the 18th district victorious over the longtime incumbent Al Green. Perhaps a message of anti-incumbent sentiment in the Democrat Party as well.
2: Yeah, I mean, look, people are continuously irritated, and I think with good reason. You look at the cost of living. You look at overseas interest. You see, just looking at the news every day, people's pocketbook feeling lighter, and they see things in Washington is getting worse. And they don't blame the president for that to some degree, and that's either positive or negative depending on which party you're in. But on the whole, people are upset, and so if you are a long-term incumbent, you need to be aggressively looking at your constituents and saying, here is why, here's what I'm doing for you, and I'm listening to you. So much of this is based on the fact that people don't feel like they're being heard, and they're going to continue to replace incumbents until they feel like they're being heard. And, we'll see what issue that is this year that's going to kind of put that along. Again, I think price are going to be a big part of it, but, The American public has looked at the past 30 years of politics and seen it wanting, and have seen Donald Trump as a potential cure for that. And the more that the GOP establishment fights him, and the more the GOP establishment fights it, the more they're going to push back on that. Now, Al Green is the opposite of that, but it's the situation where, if you're looked at as somebody that's just getting very comfortable and very, very, very, normal in Washington, people are going to be paying attention to that, because it is something where people are saying, you are there for us, not for you. And in cases like Al Green, we're seeing that he was there for him for too long. And that's why.
0: They get around.
2: And again, that's part of resisting.
0: Yeah. They get around the Washington atmosphere and their colleagues, and they start playing that game, and they're playing a game that their constituents at home don't really appreciate. I think the Democrats have some struggles. I think by and large, it may be oversimplifying, but it's pretty close. They've gone too far left. And the right problem with Republicans is they don't get enough done. So one's gone too far politically in the pendulum. The other is not getting enough done. Break something, do something, anything on the Republican side. You've gone way too far. Correct yourself to center on the left. I mean, the Democrats stand for voting rights for illegals, welfare fraud, healthcare for illegals, men and women's sports, defunding ICE and police that would protect us from the criminals and the criminal element that comes through open borders that they still stand by, socialism over capitalism. I don't think America's interested in any of those things, and I can't believe they haven't adjusted their messaging and platform accordingly, but they haven't.
2: Well, because they're being run by their far left, and as a conservative Republican, thank goodness they are. in a way, I think that's a benefit for those of us who believe in free market principles and limited government and kind of the traditional values that made our country great. I'm glad the Democrats are lurching to the left. It gives Republicans in what would be potentially midterms or generally a difficult time for incumbent parties. It gives us a better fighting chance, because the Democrats are so out of touch and so frankly crazy. But there's a long way to go to November. There's a lot the Republicans need to do to kind of earn the votes of the middle, who are looking at both parties right now and saying, I don't know about either of these parties. And so that's something that I think we need to be looking at as a kind of strategy as we head from primaries to kind of general elections in November. Again, Texas now, it's Paxton versus Tallarico, and Tallarico put a poll out that said he's had 3 points on Paxton. I don't believe that.
0: Right.
2: But, you know, there will be more money spent in Texas now because the incumbent is out. And so we do have a situation where that Senate seat is more vulnerable than it would have been. But I think Paxton wins, but I think there's going to be more resources spent in Texas than there would have been otherwise. And that's something we have to adjust to make sure we keep the Senate in the House.
0: Texas, very interesting. Jasmine Crockett, gone. Al Green, now gone. John Cornyn, now gone. Something is abrew. Time will tell if the president has as much coattails in a general election as he does in a primary. I suspect not as much in a general as a primary, but I think probably enough for Paxton to go on and win. But it's going to be a close race, right? With Rico?
2: I think it will be. I think it'll be 6 to 8 points, but, you know, it will seem close until the end. And so there will be money. The media will obviously be on Tallarico's side.
0: Oh, of course.
2: You know, they'll do everything they can to bring up all Paxton's, you know, potential flaws and try to, you know, amplify them to the max, national media. And so, you know, never forget, Democrats have a lot of allies in the media still. And they're going to try to make this a very, very competitive race. Texas is not blue. It's not even purplish blue. So I'm not worried about it as a seat, except for the fact that just a lot more kind of finite resources will be spent there at the expense of Ohio and North Carolina and Georgia and Michigan. And we need to kind of also win to kind of keep the Senate moving in the right direction.
0: GOP strategist, analyst, and consultant Chris Walker, thanks so much for your time this morning and your insights on the results from Texas, where Ken Paxton has defeated John Cornyn. And I might add, Al Green was defeated by Christian Menefee in the 18th district. For Donald Trump, that's Cassidy, Massidy, Cornyn down. Somewhere in 2 years, I think Thune might be nervous. Everyone forgets things now and then. A name, a word. Maybe you walked into a room and you forgot why you walked in there. That happens to all of us. But if those slips start happening more and more often, it might be time to support your brain health in a more targeted way. 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Next half hour, always revealing, often entertaining, your sounds of the day, and Rory O'Neill on the latest with negotiations with Iran. Threats of escalation are more the topic than peace. That and more as your morning show continues next. We don't tell you how to think, just a mix of news and conversation with me, Michael DelGiorno, on Talk 650 KSTE.
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0: From San Francisco to Washington, D.C., with Dallas, St. Louis, and you in between, it's your morning show with Michael Del Giorno.
1: Look at Mike McCann waxing all poetically. Thank you to Bruce Hornsby in the morning show. Band, good morning. It's 26 minutes after the hour. If you're just waking up, these are your top five stories of the day.
2: Numero uno.
1: President Trump won't be meeting with his cabinet at Camp David today as previously planned. The move is back to the White House. Mark Mayfield fills this in.
3: In a Truth Social post, Trump said the meeting will now happen at the White House due to possible bad weather conditions at Camp David. The meeting reportedly will focus on the economy, the administration's fraud crackdown, and other issues that are likely to concern voters ahead of the midterm elections. The war in Iran is also expected to be a major topic of conversation during the meeting. I'm Mark Mayfield.
1: Ken Paxton won the Republican primary runoff for the United States Senate in Texas. Speaking to supporters last night, the state's attorney general praised his opponent, incumbent Republican Senator John Cornyn.
4: John has dedicated much of his life to serving Texas. He's worked diligently for years to help Texas. And for that spirit of service to the Lone Star State and our nation, I'm very grateful. Thank you, John.
1: Speaking after his loss, incumbent Republican Senator John Cornyn said he trusts Texas voters and he must respect their decision.
5: I've spent most of my time in the Senate building the Republican Party in Texas and in the U.S. Senate, and I've always supported the Republican ticket, and I intend to do so again in this general election.
1: It was just last week President Trump announced his endorsement of Paxton, effectively turning the race on its head. Paxton will face Democrat State Representative James Talrico in the November midterms. Former President Joe Biden will deliver the keynote address at the Maryland Democratic Party's 2026 Fight Back and Win Gala. Joe Biden, Tammy Trujillo reports.
6: It's scheduled for June 27th, bringing together Democratic elected officials, labor leaders, volunteers, and voters to reflect on the work ahead and prepare for the 2026 midterm elections. In a statement, the former president says it's going to be a special night, and he's honored to spend it with the folks who are fighting to move Maryland and the country forward. I'm Tammy Trujillo.
1: Today, the nation is celebrating a very specific type of footwear, and odds are you own at least 3, 4, 5, 6 pairs.
7: Today is National Flip-Flop Day, honoring the invention in Egypt some 6,000 years ago and perfected by the Japanese. 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I'm Bree Tennis.
1: Las Vegas is the Western Conference champs. They will play in the Lord Stanley Cup Finals. Who will they play? Time will tell. Knights 2-1 sweep the Avs 4 straight games. Vegas is playing as well as anyone right now. In the Eastern Conference Final, Carolina leads 2-1. Game 4 is tonight, 7 o'clock. In the NBA, Thunder beat the Spurs 127-114. They now lead that Western Conference Final Series 3-2. Game 6 is tomorrow night at 7:30 in San Antonio. Winner will take on the Knicks in the NBA Finals. Birthdays today. Toby from the West Wing. Richard Schiff is 71. Singer Zach Heron is 25. Chef Jamie Oliver, 51. And Ralph's younger brother, Shakespearean actor Joseph Fiennes, is 56. If it's your birthday, happy birthday. So glad you were born. 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
13: All evacuation orders are now over in Garden Grove after experts and first responders were able to stabilize a damaged chemical storage tank. Last night, police and fire officials said the remaining 16,000 evacuated residents can return home. Community members in Fairfield remain outraged over the actions of a female police officer involved in breaking up a recent school fight. Dozens of people showed up at a Fairfield City Council meeting Tuesday demanding Officer Bianca Camacho be held accountable for repeatedly striking 16-year-old Maurice Williams during an arrest at Fairfield High School last week. And a new report finds a city in California's Central Coast has the most overpriced homes in the nation. The new report from financial website Moneyline determined the 50 most overpriced markets by looking at home values and median list prices of the residences. Santa Maria, California came in first on the list with its homes overpriced by $634,000. That's the latest. I'm John Fink.
12: Now, traffic on Talk 650 KSTE.
14: Good morning. I see lots of stop and go in Galt. Northbound 99 from Mingo to Arno. One lane closed due to Caltrans.

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21: 35 minutes after the hour on this Wednesday drive to work in the Central Time Zone. You got about 25 minutes to be to work by 8 o'clock. Thanks for bringing us along. Honored to serve you. I'm Michael Del Giorno. This is your morning show. Ken Paxton, the winner, decisively last night. Everything got turned on its head when Trump endorsed him over Senator John Cornyn, and then it came to fruition last night. In the end, it was Paxton 64% to Cornyn's 36%. The president strikes again. He's now 9-for-9 in endorsing Senate candidates. Iran is threatening retaliation after U.S. forces carried out what they describe as self-defense strikes against Iranian military targets in the Strait. NASA wants to return to the moon, only this time stay. Over 60 million people in the South and parts of Texas will be under the threat of flash floods this week. More rain. We've had nonstop rain for about a week and a half, and I think we got another week and a half to go. This may extend all the way up to Tennessee. Salt Lake City and Nashville are reportedly the front-running cities to score MLB expansion teams. And the Thunder one step away from the NBA Finals to take on the Knicks with a win last night over San Antonio. Game 6 tomorrow night in San Antonio. And guess what time it is, everyone?
22: All right, everybody. 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
1: You're a fascist.
2: Perhaps you'd like to be alone with your rapidly deteriorating mental condition.
3: When it comes to politics, you don't know what's supposed to
4: be. Always revealing, often entertaining. It's the sounds of the day. And of course, those sounds begin in Texas, where a victorious Attorney General, Ken Paxton, addressed his supporters after his victory.
5: Tonight, we just sent a Texas-sized message to Washington. Yeah! I said it in March, and I'll say it again now. Today, change was on the ballot, and change won. Let me be clear, this is not just my win, this is your win. We just proved that this Senate seat doesn't belong to Washington. It belongs to you, the hardworking men and women of this state. We went up against $150 million in all the attacks in the world, and you know what happened? The voters declared loud and clear a simple truth that we know in our hearts and in our souls, Texas is not for sale.
4: Simply electric, I say. He advances now to the general election against Tallarico. Listen, there is any number of places you will listen to or watch today, and they will talk all about, and the numbers speak for themselves. Donald Trump may not be the king the left is accusing him of, but there's no question he's a kingmaker. He's endorsed 101 House of Representative candidates, and 101 have gone on to win. He's endorsed 8 gubernatorial candidates, and 8 have gone on to win. And now, with this victory last night, 9 for 9 in endorsing U.S. Senate candidates. Especially in the primary process, it is his party, and he is calling the shots. It was also no small headline. I mean, this adds to Jasmine Crockett in Texas alone. But Al Green, who you see often interrupting and being dismissed from State of the Unions in protest, he went down last night to Christian Manafee in the 18th District of Texas. So down goes Al Green, down goes Cornyn, like Massey, like Cassidy. It's been a very interesting primary season, especially in Texas. Well, how much of this is the Democrat Party, the divisions within the party? We've talked about that for years. The Socialist Justice Democrats, their first goal is to take over the Democrat Party. Their second goal is to get rid of the Electoral College, and their third and final goal is dismantle the Republic. But make no mistake about it, first and foremost, they target control of the Democrat Party. And they may have achieved it. Fresh off the FBI, back in the media, Dan Bongino summarized Democrat Party this way.
6: There are only two groups of people who are Democrats now. Only two. There's these super rich Karens who they can be whatever they want because it doesn't really matter, so they can live in the world of ideas. And there's unfortunately really poor folks who've been given money by the Democrats, taking money from the super rich to pay them off. They've lost the middle class completely. So they think if they go out and do the Ruben Gallego and drop a few F-bombs inauthentically, that all of a sudden a bunch of working class coal miners from West Virginia are going to, you know, clamor to vote Democrat again. I don't think it's going to work. I think it's a really poor strategy.
4: Well, they're on the wrong side of issues, for sure. America is just simply not interested in open borders anymore. America is not interested in voting rights for illegals, health care for illegals. They're not on board with defunding cops and ICE. America's return to law and order. We want to be safe. America's return to the people, the hardworking people wanting to be the focus, not these WWE political personalities. See, that's the part that's up for them. They're not on board with all these woke, gender or race identity politic issues. They want to be able to afford meat. I want to feel safe. That's part of the problem. This is David Brooks of The Atlantic having a conversation on the PBS NewsHour. And he talks about Donald Trump. And I think to some degree, Barack Obama did this as well. And I think he was trying to influence the continuation of Democrat Party control and especially that brand. But it wasn't authentic as much because this was really about John Podesta. Podesta was really running 8 years of Clinton. Podesta really ran 8 years of Obama. Podesta really ran the 4 years of Joe Biden. So it was a little bit bigger apparatus that had always been in control of the party. They're just starting to figure it out. And if they play this game again, and I think it's going to happen, the Democrat voters in the primary in 2 years are going to be choosing AOC, believe it or not. And then they're going to do a bait and switch with Rahm Emanuel and Wes Moore, just like they did with Kamala, just like they did with Biden, just like they did with Hillary. Only this time it's going to be their demise because the people are feeling ignored. But this is The Atlantic's David Brooks explaining how Donald Trump is different. And he will have the say in what the party is and where it goes even after he leaves. Listen.
1: Yeah, Trump has done something previous presidents have not done, or at least not done effectively. He really cares about his party. A lot of presidents was all about themselves. And so whether you like it or not, ever since the first term, Trump has said, I want this to be a MAGA party. And he's willing to take a short-term hit, apparently, in the midterms, lose a few seats. If he can maintain this, this will be a MAGA party for the next generation, the next 30 years. And that's sort of an impressive calculation, but because he really does care about the party and legacy. Where it's going to hit him is short-term, and I think the pain will be significant. You get rid of John Cornyn. John Cornyn was playing the game... was playing the game that I'd say two or three dozen Republican senators are playing, which is, I don't love this guy, Trump, but I'll play along enough.
7: Weather the storm.
1: And you don't kill me. That's the assumed, the unstated deal they've all made. And Trump says, throw out the deal. Cornyn, you've been pretty loyal to me.
7: Right.
1: But you're not 100%. I'm going with Ken Paxton. So every other Republican senator who's in that case, of which there are a lot, are looking around saying, what happened to our deal? And John Cornyn, by the way, is a pretty popular guy in the Senate. Remember, he came very close to winning the Senate Majority Leader. He's got a lot of friends and supporters in the Republican caucus, and he campaigned for a whole bunch.
4: Well, what's interesting, you can listen to Brooks in The Atlantic and say, throw out your deal with the president now and oppose him, and that'll be short-term pain. I think the message is pretty clear that that's a unwise, calculated move. Because Donald Trump will ultimately probably have a say in his last 2 years of his last term, as well as for years after. I think they're probably going to have a different message. I mean, Cassidy, Massey, Cornyn, all gone in 10 days. This was the reporter on the NewsHour, and she's kind of taking you through all the troubles the Democrats are having. And they're having quite a few. Not the least of which is fundraising. But once you get beyond the money problems, then you arrive at a credibility problem with the DNC itself. And the shenanigans they played to rig it for Hillary, to rig it for Joe, to rig it for Kamala. And if they try to do it again, this time everyone's watching. Listen.
8: When I started doing this, they were everything. Now you have super PACs and billionaires that can fill that void. What the DNC and the RNC can do, though, that makes them very important, they set up the rules for how you get nominated to be your party's person to take the presidency. They set the dates for when we have primaries and which states go first. And they have the rules about the delegates. If voters within the Democratic sphere and the activists in that Democratic sphere don't trust the DNC to do this well, that is very dangerous going into 2028 if people within the Democratic Party are fighting amongst themselves about how the process works.
4: Well, they are at war with themselves, and they know they've been duped now. And when they attempt to do it a fourth time, I think she's wrong. I think it could be the end of their party. We always talk about Donald Trump playing the apprentice with J.D. Vance and Marco Rubio For Marco, there's a lot on the line with ending the war in Iran. For JD, there's a lot on the line with building and ending, building the case and ending the fraud. He had a very impressive news conference yesterday. I don't know if I can get more than a minute or so of this in. But if you're wondering what JD's been up to and what they've been finding and what they're doing, well, here it is.
7: Exposed billions of dollars in benefits that have been stolen from the American people. We've referred over $22 billion in fraudulent small business loans back to the Treasury for collection. We've deferred more than $1.3 billion in fraudulent Medicaid reimbursements that were coming from various states, particularly California. We put a six-month hold on enrollments for new hospice and home health care providers because so many of the newer hospice providers were not actually providing hospice services, but were just focused on fraud. So we're going to cut that out for a little bit and try to get to a place where we can actually certify that the people providing hospice services are actually providing those very necessary and important services. We've recovered taxpayer funds from the $135 billion stolen after the floodgates were open in the immediate aftermath of COVID. We have found $6.3 billion in suspected fraudulent government contracts, which were mostly awarded during the last administration, and that has stopped. And finally, we blocked $60 million in student aid fraud that should have gone to young people trying to get an education, but instead we're going to fraudsters. And
4: this is the most important part. It's not all the billions and billions they're finding. And by the way, it casts a very bad light for the Biden administration, a very bad light for California, which could become relevant if Newsom is, and I don't know that he will be, a leading candidate. But this is the part I want you to hear the most. This is what I think. If America turns this into a partisan, he said, she said, or matrix type issue, what a shame. Because here's what this is really all about. Not pointing fingers at a certain party, but all of government. And it really does two things at once. Listen.
7: I think the theme here of the anti-fraud task force up to this point has really been that we're protecting two classes of victims here. We're protecting the American taxpayers who shouldn't have their money stolen by fraudsters. And of course, we're protecting the people who need these services. Fraud is not a victimless crime. This is not somebody gets to make some money for violating the law, and otherwise it's not a big deal. This is people who rely on critical services, students who rely on student loan services, sick people who rely on hospice care, a number of small businesses who rely on the availability of these loans so that they can grow their business and hire people. All of these people, all of our fellow Americans, have been taken advantage by fraudsters, and the task force is here to stop it.
4: How's he doing with his little apprentice assignment? Pretty darn good, if you ask me.
9: Do you understand the words that are coming out?
10: People who majored in online activism with a minor and puberty block.
11: They're getting a little bit yippy.
12: Many of you in the media clearly missed the art of the deal.
13: Just be cool. It's going to work out.
4: How's Marco doing with his apprentice assignment? Rory O'Neill, our national correspondent, will join us and have the latest on negotiations to end the fighting in the Middle East. Well, what's happening in Iran right now isn't just another headline. 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All right, 51 minutes after the hour, quick peek at your top five stories of the day, and then a visit with Rory O'Neill on the negotiations to end war in the Middle East as your morning show continues on this Wednesday, May the 27th, 2026. All the information you need waking up with some commentary sprinkled in. It's a great way to start your day. Your morning show on Talk 650 KSTE,
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4: Thank you, Mike McCann. 55 minutes after the hour. Ken Paxton is the winner of the Republican primary runoff in the U.S. Senate race in Texas. He'll take on Tal Rico and the general. Al Green fell to freshman Representative Christian Menefee in that primary in the 18th district of Texas. So a lot of developments in the Texas elections. Iran apparently threatening retaliation after the U.S. carried out what the U.S. is calling self-defense strikes against the Iranian military targets near the Strait of Hormuz, all begging the question, where do we stand with the peace process in the Middle East when we're talking retaliation? National correspondent Rory O'Neill with the latest on the negotiations. Good morning, Rory.
25: And good morning, Michael. And maybe we'll get an update from President Trump a short time from now when he convenes his cabinet meeting. He likes to talk when he starts these meetings. So we hope to hear a lot from the president today. You know, they're hoping for this memorandum of understanding that perhaps could move this ball a little bit further, closer toward the peace line. But this ceasefire has now been in effect for 8 weeks. By the way, you can't see me using air quotes when I say ceasefire. But it's been there for about 8 weeks now, and a lot of people are getting frustrated. We haven't seen more movement.
4: Yeah, and, you know, how many times are we going to have this conversation? What it really boils down to, at what point does the president begin to lose credibility on this issue with negotiations? The Atlantic did a tremendous hit piece on him. I mean, and it goes back. Donald Trump's always a big talker. Donald Trump's always Mr. Deal. Well, he botches more deals than he's made throughout his career, yada, yada. But I mean, at some point, the Atlantic is on to something. I mean, you can't keep saying we got a deal in order to get the market to react, you get oil prices to react, right, only to have all evidence be to the contrary. I think he's running out of time. And then there's the credibility issue because the enemy has a say. And at some point, you know, if you say this is it, this is the last chance, there needs to be some action that follows. And I would hope that has to do with just opening the Strait of Hormuz and moving on. But I think the president is dead set on having an agreement, and it looks like we're more than a word or two away.
25: Well, right. And I think what's also different is that even though you and I are not plugged in, the American people aren't necessarily plugged into the real talks, I think all of us are struggling to see a way out of this, especially when you then complicate things with Israel and Lebanon and, you know, their efforts to eliminate Hezbollah once and for all. So there are a lot of pieces on this chessboard right now, and a lot of us don't see the way out.
4: Yeah. And in the memorandum of understanding, you know, the Lebanon Israeli is in there. So, I mean, these are all related. So, I mean, you know, the fact that you're saying you're close to a peace deal and then you had a problem with airstrikes in the Strait of Hormuz and a problem with Israel and airstrikes in Lebanon shows you're much further away. We'll see. And then there's the, you know, the moving of the, was it weather or does the president need to have the cabinet meeting in the White House for proximity to the Situation Room? Time will tell. We'll all know when the president has his cabinet meeting. And as you said, he always talks a lot at the beginning. We'll be listening and we'll report tomorrow. Great reporting as always, Rory. All right. One chance to live this Wednesday, May 27th, 2026. It'll never happen again. That makes it special. Make a difference in someone's life and cherish your own. We'll see you tomorrow morning.
0: This is Dr. B from Portland, Tennessee. If my morning show is your morning show, that makes it our
4: bringing you the overnight headlines every weekday. Your morning show with me, Michael DelGiorno, right here on Talk 650 KSTE.
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2: Wednesday morning, partly cloudy conditions leading into widespread clouds for the midday and afternoon. Highs today in the upper 60s. Currently in Sacramento, 49 degrees in the KFBK Weather Center. For news at the top and bottom of every hour, tune to KFBK News Radio.
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26: President Trump is set to hold a cabinet meeting at the White House today. It was originally planned to be held at Camp David, but that was called off due to possible bad weather conditions. The meeting will reportedly focus on the economy and the ongoing war in Iran. But the eyes of the political world focus on Texas. State Attorney General Ken Paxton is claiming victory in the Republican primary runoff for U.S. Senate. Paxton handily defeated incumbent Republican Senator John Cornyn in Tuesday's vote. Paxton, who was endorsed by President Trump last week, will face Democratic State Representative James Tallarico in the November midterms. Memorial Day marked the start of the summer travel season and a dangerous spike in road fatalities. More from Mark Mayfield.
6: June, July, and August are known as the 100 deadliest days. State troopers say speeding, drunk driving, and distractions drive up crashes this time of year. Teen drivers are especially at risk.
26: I'm Michael Kastner. Protesters are gathered this morning again outside a Newark, New Jersey ICE detention center following another day of physical clashes with ICE personnel. Video shows protesters at times blocking vehicles while ICE agents are seen pushing protesters and using pepper spray and batons on them outside Delaney Hall.
7: They're being brutal. They're being always like trying to push the crowd out.
8: Yeah, one of them just got pushed by one of the protesters as well. Like, yeah, it was crazy back there.
26: New Jersey Democrats are alleging the detainees are not being treated well, and Governor Mikey Sherrill is calling for the ICE detention center to be shut down. Secretary of Homeland Security Mark Wayne Mullen calls the protests a political stunt. New York City Attorney General Letitia James is banding with dozens of other attorneys general to ensure online safety for children. Natalie Migliori reports.
9: The attorneys general are rejecting the Kids Internet and Digital Safety Act, arguing it would weaken states' ability to protect kids online and shield big companies from actually taking accountability. Attorney General James and the coalition are warning the measure would stop states from addressing online threats to minors, including those made on social media and AI chatbots. They instead want Congress to pass the Kids Online Safety Act, which requires online platforms to act in the best interest of minors while allowing the state to enforce stronger protections. In New York, I'm Natalie Migliori.
26: It's going to be a long summer this year, and you can thank the calendar for a quirk that made it possible. Bree Tennis with more.
10: This summer will be 7 days longer than last. That's because Memorial Day, always the final Monday of May, came earlier than usual. And Labor Day, always the first Monday of September, will be on the 7th, the latest possible day for that holiday. All that calendar math means we'll have 106 days of summer this year.
26: I'm Michael Kastner.
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1: Si, senor.
0: A dimly lit room deep within the bowels of the Armstrong and Getty Communications compound today. You gotta like these short weeks. It's already Wednesday.
1: Yes.
0: And we are toiling under the title of the show.
1: World's most violent ceasefire continues, or Texas turmoil. The big political story of the day. Paxton trounces Cardin. The Trumpy candidate steps up to the plate, and Democrats are thrilled.
0: I don't know. I was just looking up at the TV, and you got something happened with a garbage truck somewhere, and then you got the woman hang gliding who got hit by a plane, and you got, we got to figure this out, people. We got to figure this out. Do we want our news to be all the irrelevant to your life but interesting videos of the day, or would we rather have, like, no videos but relevant to our lives? I'm for the latter, but I feel like it's exploded in the last week or two, if you'll pardon the expression, because some of them were explosions. If they have video of anything catching fire or wrecking or God knows if a plane's involved, that is the lead story over wars and all kinds of major events.
1: And they will stretch it for 3 days, yes. A single bit of video. We found a new neighbor who saw the mishap unfolding. Then they show the video a couple more times. The neighbor goes, yeah, I couldn't believe it. I mean, it was right over my head. And I thought, oh, my God. And that's it. That's the only new thing.
0: Right. So we got to figure this out. I was hoping Barry Weiss would have Tony, what's his name, on CBS come out and say, look, we're not going to be the hot YouTube video of the day. We're going to bring you actual news. But no, they're the hot YouTube video of the day also.
1: You know, these are apt and wise questions, but I find myself wondering, what happened with the garbage truck? I like a good garbage truck mishap. There's the garbage. It's big. It's kind of top heavy.
0: Was somebody asleep in a dumpster or a kid? Oh, a kid's
1: seconds away from being squashed. Well,
0: yeah. Nothing bad happens. Very exciting.
1: Of course, yeah.
0: Yeah, I don't know. You got to figure that out. It's hard to get to the actual news. Everybody's pleased with Trump candidates winning. The Republicans, Fox loves touting how Trump picks a candidate and they win, and the Democrats love it. So the mainstream media loves it because positioning Trump as the scary, scary, powerful man behind the scenes on every topic is good for them. So there's reasons and for the both idea sides that to he, exaggerate
1: he,
0: it.
1: Right, the idea that he owns the Republican Party and he calls the tune and everyone dances to it, which is certainly in the primaries is true so far.
0: Yeah.
1: That's a handy narrative for the Dems, sure.
0: Yeah. Good fundraiser, good keep people worked up.
1: Yeah, so ends my interest in picking apart politics, at least for the moment.
0: Yeah, we've never been big on these kind of runoffs or in-betweens or all these different sorts of things, just not the kind of show we do. But it is interesting that we, particularly as Republicans, have completely abandoned the character issue in terms of candidates. Which, maybe that's fine. I don't know. A lot of the rest of the world was looking at us with wonder, like, you care whether or not the candidate cheated on their wife? That matters to you? What the hell? Is the way Europe and lots of other places say. And it used to matter. And we no longer care about that sort of thing, or even corruption to a certain level. So,
1: yeah, my main problem with Ken Paxton in Texas is that he is clearly, nakedly, plaintiff's attorney, best friend in the government, and he does everything he can to make everybody suable so he and all his buddies make more money. And here's the way the scam works, because I know some of you think, well, he's very Trumpy and Trump loves him because he's loudly Trumpy. You latch on, and in fact, you know what? I'm going to switch teams here. I'm going to show you how it works on the other side without ruffling any conservative feathers.
0: He's very Trumpy, you say. The guy he beat voted with Trump over 90% of the time.
1: Right.
0: But that's
1: right.
0: Not enough.
1: No. He didn't pledge, like, fealty to Trump sincerely enough. And Ken Paxton did. So out with the loyal guy, in with the bootlicker. Anyway, but here's the way Ken Paxton types work. I'm going to go Democrat. I'm going to pick a couple of hot-buttony issues. I'm going to go harder core on abolish ICE than you've seen ever. I'm going to go harder core on Republicans are trying to ruin public schools by funding these rich people's private schools. Okay, I'm going to preach about that. with just vigor and sincerity. Meanwhile, my real project is my, excuse me, it's Ebola.
0: Freaking Ebola. I'll bet that soccer team brought it over.
1: Well, yeah, and I just, you know, last weekend I was bored, so I said, honey, let's go to the Congo and hang out, tour a couple of hospitals. It was a mistake, I admit it.
0: Did you sex up a monkey? Because isn't that how you catch it?
1: Just one. So,
2: and you just got over the hantavirus.
0: Yeah, you just got over hant and you got Ebola.
1: Yeah, I know. It's been a rough spring so far. So I preach that I am the world's most fervent evangelist on those two issues. Meanwhile, my real deal is I have friends and relatives who run these phony homeless services places, and we're going to rake in zillions of dollars. But I convinced the hardcore anti-ICE crowd that, oh, Joe Getty, he is something. I mean, he's more vehement than anybody ever. That's how the scam works. I'm tired of it.
0: Yeah. Thus endeth the lesson on that whole topic. So,
1: Paxton did that with, like, the gender bending madness, which would grab my ear, certainly.
0: Sure.
1: And what was his other big one? I can't even remember. Yeah, but yeah, that's how it works.
0: World Cup soccer starts June 11th. The United States plays June 12th at SoFi in Los Angeles, where the football teams play, and takes on Paraguay.
1: Oh.
0: We are the 16th best soccer team in the world, according to the rankings. Paraguay is in the 40s or something like that, so we should beat Paraguay and then move into the knockout round against who knows who knows where, because the... All the matches have to get played before they let you know that. But we should look good at home.
1: I like giving the home team a powder puff to open the tournament with. That was good planning. I like
0: it. Is that on purpose?
1: Probably.
0: Oh, you think?
1: You want the home country excited and involved. It's good for business.
0: Well,
1: and FIFA will fix anything.
0: Excellent point. And if you go along with it, you can win their peace prize.
1: Yeah.
0: they expanded this year. There are now 48 teams. There used to be 32. So if we're ranked 16th, you know, we should be playing somebody that's a lesser seed to open.
1: Sure, yeah, that makes sense.
0: Yeah. So that'll be exciting.
1: Well, the main thing I've been reading is that hotel occupancies aren't nearly as high as everybody anticipated, and ticket sales are sluggish and stuff. We'll have to see if that ends up being true. But
0: I've heard that story many times in my life with big Olympics and soccer and whatever, and things shake out differently once you get there. It'll be interesting to see how big the crowd is rooting for the United States, though. Do we have the home field advantage at SoFi with everybody cheering for USA, or is there a whole bunch of people from south of the border cheering for the other team?
1: How many Paraguayans did Joe Biden let in?
0: I don't know.
1: We'll have to check the figures.
0: Or if you're from Mexico, do you like Paraguay over the United States in soccer? I don't know.
1: Sure. Yeah. Yeah. The big bully to the north. You want them to be brought down, of course.
0: I think that'll interesting. That'd be quite the thing.
1: Send ICE into that crowd. Speaking of ICE.
0: Wow. Let's start.
1: Just checking their papers. There's nothing wrong with that.
0: Let's start the show officially. I'm Jack Armstrong. He's Joe Getty. This is Wednesday, May 27th, the year 2026. We're Armstrong and Getty, and we approve of this program.
1: Let's begin then officially, according to FCC rules and regulations, leaping into action at Mark.
3: Now to a wildlife encounter posted today by Robert F. Kennedy Jr. Here we see the U.S. Secretary of Health and Human Services wrangling and removing a pair of black racer snakes from Dr. Oz's patio in Palm Beach. The snakes, we believe to be non-venomous, snap at his hands while he explains to his wife, Cheryl Hines, that the pair had been mating. We don't know why Secretary Kennedy posted this video, but there's interest in it. It's been viewed 6 million times and counting.
0: Well, we watched it 10 times on the show yesterday when it first came out and we were talking about it. There's a lot there. There's snakes having sex. You're on Dr. Oz's patio. JFK Jr.'s running around in his tie, dress shirt, and suit pants and socks. Larry David's wife from Curb Your Enthusiasm is narrating the whole thing.
1: Shrieking at him to turn. Let them go. Let them go.
0: He grabs the snakes with his bare hands with a big giant smile on his face as the snakes start biting his hands. It's quite. There's a lot to like there. How would you not click on that video?
1: Smiling broadly and occasionally wincing as the snakes bites land. Yeah, it's just. It's one of the strangest things I've ever seen.
0: On Dr. Oz's patio, of course. Why wouldn't it be?
1: The stocking-footed cabinet secretary is seen wrangling the two snakes that are biting him as his TV star wife screeches. Dr. Oz, presumably videoing the whole thing, says very little.
0: Yes, exactly. It's something. Not just everybody goes over and grabs a couple of snakes live by the tail and, you know, thinks it's hilarious the way they're biting him. Not just everybody is that way.
1: He's an odd duck, that RFK Jr.
0: It's interesting. Well, you know, what do the rest of us do if we find a dead bear? Probably nothing.
1: Contemplate what pranks would be, you know, possible.
0: We don't, That's what we would do. Immediately jump into what are our hijinks options with this dead bear.
1: You don't just leave a dead bear behind. There's so many possibilities.
0: Of course. Take it to Central Park, put it on the bike path, for instance.
1: As if it were run down by a bike. That would be a good one. Yes. What else?
0: Oh, my God.
1: Put it in the elevator of some high-dollar hotel.
0: And the fact that he's so tan and so and so swole adds to the video.
1: Right.
0: He's 75 years old, and he's just buff as hell and brown as a catcher's mitt.
1: Yeah, yeah.
0: The whole thing is amazing. Yeah. Somebody's got to put that to music or something. I'm sure there will be memes eventually. We've got headlines on the way. Stay here.
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1: We're going to talk to the great Sarah Isger of the Dispatch in hour two. Really looking forward to that. We've been trying to get her on for a long time. And she's got a book out. Obviously, that's why she's making the rounds and wants to talk about that. But I got, I got like five different things I would like to hear her do her screed on our show. I definitely want to get one of them jammed in addition to her book. She is so good. She's one of the best pundits in America, I think.
2: I wish everybody was forced to listen to her.
1: Yeah.
2: A anti-First Amendment policy Sarah would hate. but I'm willing to compromise. Speaking of terrific women in the news, Heather Myers is visiting from Newsmax, among other assignments, and filling in for Katie while she's on maternity leave, which is so great.
1: How do you like Newsmax? How's their insurance like and everything? They treat you good?
3: Oh, Newsmax is great. Fantastic people. And cool. I told you guys that, you know, before that in this business, sometimes you don't always work for people that you love.
1: I never noticed this that.
3: Not you guys, but other people in the business. And this time I'm just so happy. Great people.
2: Excellent. Let's figure out who's reporting what. It's the lead story with Heather Myers. Heather.
3: All right. Same story. Three different headlines, starting with Fox News. Trump to hold cabinet meeting amid Iran war negotiations. From CNN, Trump to convene cabinet meeting as Iran threatens to retaliate after U.S. strikes. And from the Washington Post, Trump to hold cabinet meeting amid declining approval on Iran and economy.
1: So that's scheduled to start halfway through our radio show today, and he's likely to do what he usually does with the cabinet meetings, where they all sit around there for a while and take questions on camera before they close the door. I guarantee there's going to be news made there on a number of topics, so we'll have that for you.
3: Right from CNN, Trump completes his month of GOP revenge and other takeaways from the Texas runoffs.
2: Yeah, we're going to be getting into that a little bit more later.
3: From Fox Business, Meta lays off nearly 1,400 Washington employees in latest tech workforce cut.
1: Did they say why? Is it an AI thing?
3: Yeah, they are once again scaling down the amount of employees they have and scaling up the enormous amount of money that they're putting into those massive data centers and to AI.
1: And as we always ask, so if people are going to be taken care of by the universal income, when does that start?
2: Wall Street Journal with a great article today about thousands and thousands of jobs being lost in Phoenix, which had emerged as kind of the cubicle capital of the country for customer service jobs and, earpiece in a cubicle type work that were lifting people into the middle class. But those jobs going away in a hurry,
1: wow.
2: Mostly due to AI and more offshoring.
3: Have you gotten the robocalls from the AI bots yet?
1: No. What's that sound like?
3: Well, they kind of purposely stumble over your name and the inflection's a little bit
1: different. To make it sound like a human?
3: Yep.
1: Wow. I want to get one of those.
2: I prefer the human touch when I'm being scammed. I appreciate that.
3: Me too. All right, from NBC Chicago, some tick bites can trigger a red meat allergy. Cases reported in Illinois.
2: Wow. Huh.
3: Yeah, this one's weird. All right, New York Times. I know you guys touched on this a moment ago, but you got to love the headline here. Robert F. Kennedy Jr. keeps picking up snakes. Is he doing it right?
2: Oh, snake handling tips. I appreciate that.
1: Oh, that's a funny way to look at it.
3: And from the Babylon Bee, parents help graduate sound out the words on diploma.
1: Yeah, that's a good one.
2: Oh, boy.
1: I like that.
2: It's some of the big universities in California are saying, can we please go back to the SAT? These kids can't do middle school math that are coming into our STEM programs.
1: Yeah, that was an engineering program where they're like, we can't teach them engineering because they can't do basic math.
2: Yeah.
1: And they got to,
3: I might have had a chance.
1: They were straight A students at their school they went to.
2: That's weird.
1: God dang it. We sewed a something. Something bad. I'll work on that sentence. I should have gone to a better school.
2: Something good here. It's coming together. All right. Thanks, Heather. Appreciate it. We'll talk to you in a little bit.
3: Bye, guys.
1: Heather, there's more than one Myers. Got to remember that.
2: The equity thing. Equity eliminates excellence. A country that eliminates excellence will die.
1: Well, it's such an awful thing to do to kids.
2: Yes.
1: What a terrible thing to do to your kid to say, hey, you're a straight A student. Life is going to be easy for you. Go out there in the world and make your fortune. And you get out there and you can't do the most basic things.
2: And then admit you into an engineering program at some auspicious university in a blue state based on your, here's how I suffered as a BIPOC or whatever, you know, essay. And then they let you in. You can't multiply and divide. Holy crap. We're here to teach you how to build rocket engines. This is going to take a while.
1: Oh, man. We got to work hard to not be too negative. The most depressing show radio show in America. But there's a big column in the New York Times today about why we shouldn't be celebrating our birthday, the 250th birthday of America. We're awful and we need to recognize that.
2: I hate that person.
1: And the freaking New York Times by a big time journalist. We'll get to that a little bit later. We got a lot today. If you missed the segment, get the podcast, Armstrong and Getty On Demand.
0: Armstrong and Getty.
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1: I don't know how I did this job before AI. I really don't. I lean on it so much now in my life. I use AI so much every day for so many things. I don't remember what I used to do. I guess I Googled and searched through the swamp that is Google to get kind of a half-assed answer eventually.
2: Under the best of circumstances, yeah.
1: AI is so much better. Anywho, this didn't take long. So yesterday, Joe brought us some of the pushback on the 250th anniversary of this country, particularly like a lot of our parks and monuments around the United States.
2: And museums.
1: Museums, because yeah. I've talked about this. I've experienced it myself with my kids, where there's got to be all kinds of anti-American, anti-human, anti-Western civilization stuff, and every freaking plaque you see in every museum you go to. And it really gets tiring. And I said, well, we're going to get ready for a lot of that coming for the July 4th anniversary, the 250th anniversary. And then bingo bango, there's a review of this book, America USA, in the New York Times last night. Eddie Glaude Jr., if you're a watcher of MSNBC or MS Now, he's a regular on there as a pundit. He's a black dude, and he hates America. And he's written this book, America USA, where he wants to, I can read a little bit here from the review, which I find highly annoying. Eddie Glaude, looking back on previous celebrations like the Bicentennial in 1776, which Joe and I were old enough to live through and everything like that. Such celebrations, he contends, have never really been the moments for honest self-reflection that they're often advertised to be. Wait a second, that's interesting. So when mom and dad have their 50th wedding anniversary, the point of it is to have honest reflection on all our flaws? That's funny. Right. That's not the way most people look at these sorts of things.
2: I love how the left will state that as, I mean, clearly this is the way people look at it. And no, before you say another word, no, your very premise is perverse. No.
1: Well, it's your daughter's 16th birthday. Let's go through everything she's done wrong in her 16 years and spend our time reflecting on that, because that's what we do with celebrations.
2: And why people, especially boys, don't like her and probably never will. Yes. Happy 16th, honey.
1: Instead, the nation usually shatters the mirror, refusing to accept what it prefers not to see. American anniversaries are often moments to turn a blind eye to the evils of the past and the present, Glaude writes, to suppress the fact of America's soul. And it goes on and on and on and on like that. And I knew there was going to be a lot of that crap. And the fact that the New York Times already has a review touting how wonderful that is.
2: And my.
1: We have been using the marriage metaphor because I think it's so good. Or whether you're looking at the anniversary or just like your husband or wife. Do you feel the need with your husband or wife for many decades to constantly focus on the flaws? That if you don't focus on the, you know, a couple of years that weren't great, or they did this wrong or really did that wrong or whatever. Always focus on, well, you're burying the past. You're turning a blind eye to the sins. Is that what you're doing, or are you looking at the totality of things and you're pretty happy where you are now and you got here by zigs and zags, but look at where we are now and I'm happy with this and I want it to continue? Which is it?
2: And you work on stuff that isn't great in a way that does not betray your love for the family / the country. Imagine if, you know, in your 20s, the husband will say, made an investment that didn't work out. And 30 years later, they're looking at, I don't know, new dishes. Well, I'm not sure we can afford those. You remember that bad investment you made in our 20s? That didn't help us a bit. That would be poisonously dysfunctional. I mean, horrible.
1: I've known a few marriages that survived affairs and strengthened them in some cases. And do you lean on that all the time? Every year anniversary, you got to make that the focal

0: point, because otherwise you're burying your history.
1: Right.
0: You're censoring your history. Or you got through it and you're better for it, and this is where you want to be and you're moving forward. It's just, it's so ridiculous. The self-hating nature of that, it's a right. weird psychological thing. You want to spend all your time on the negatives as if they've gotten worse and not better.
1: Right, right. Well, that's useful if you're selling that and you wish to profit from it, but it's incredibly unhealthy. It's toxic.
0: We didn't do this sort of crap back in 1976, or at least as a child it was hidden from me. It is going to be everywhere this July 4th. It's going to be hard to get away from.
1: For instance, I shared some of this yesterday. It's a sign at a Philadelphia museum that's getting geared up. Philadelphia, of all places, getting geared up for the 250th birthday party for our country, in which our country will be kicked in the face repeatedly. What did independence mean for people in the colonies of British North America? Well, that's a very ABC 123 basic question. Here's the answer. When Thomas Jefferson famously declared in 1776 that all men are created equal, his words did not ring true for many groups in the colonies, enslaved people, indigenous people, women, and the economically disadvantaged, and others all tried to, that's your plus, you know, LBGBTQ plus, plus, plus, all tried to discern what their opportunities for life, liberty, and a pursuit of happiness might be in the new United States. Individuals who could choose to support the revolution, most often white men, did so for varying reasons. Some joined because of political ideals. Many sought new economic opportunities. And others hoped that independence would bring westward expansion onto the lands of various indigenous nations. Colonists like Edward Shippen, whose portrait hangs nearby, rebelled because they felt that unfair tax policies made them slaves to Great Britain, yet many were enslavers themselves. Growing colonial industries like John Bartlam's porcelain factory proved that colonists could produce their own fine goods, but they too exploited enslaved labor. So there is not a sentence of this that does not suggest that the entire revolution and everybody who participated in it was just a sick, slaving monster. And that's at a museum. In reply, and I've quoted Robert L. Woodson Jr. before. He is, speaking of black Americans, he is a black man. He is a man of the cloth. And he is absolutely brilliant and eloquent and a patriot. And I'm just going to hit you with part of this because it's a little long. But the 250th birthday of the United States presents a unique moment to celebrate beyond flag waving, anthem singing, and praising the wisdom of the founding fathers. Though meaningful, such rituals become empty without moral reflection. This is the part I loved. Which victories exactly are we celebrating? What kind of nation are we calling ourselves and our posterity to be? Over the past decade, American history has been weaponized to convince its people that we are irredeemably defined by our worst chapters, especially the moral darkness of slavery. Black children are increasingly taught to believe they live in a country that fundamentally thinks less of them. White children are told they are inherently guilty because they are privileged oppressors. Both messages produce the same outcome, a diminished sense of human value, the erosion of self-respect, and a collapse of social trust. And people that are convinced they are powerless will eventually live as though they are. The past should be a teacher, not a jailer. People don't rise when they are taught helplessness. They are motivated to rise when they are shown examples of what is possible. Then he gives a great biblical example about the Israelites in Egypt, which we'll pass over. Go ahead.
0: We're first hit with this. When did this all start? 10, 15, 20 years ago, whenever this all started.
1: Yeah, starting in the colleges of education, leached its way outward.
0: And they started doing it in schools, and it was more negative than positive about the United States at every turn. Ultimately, I know what ultimately it is. This is an attempt to bring down Western civilization, but just for the teachers and the people that go along with everything, what are you trying to accomplish? What's your goal? Do you think that the perfect place to be would for everybody to just be sad about the country? Or should we dissolve it? People swim through rivers. They get on boats in shark-infested waters. They cram into the back of the trucks and nearly die of heat to get into this country. To hope have a chance to live here. And you present it to school kids as if it's the worst place on earth to be. What is your point?
1: Right, right. Part of it is, if you're of the progressive mindset, self-hatred is absolutely the pass you need to show at the door. to get in. You will not be accepted in those circles unless you express hatred of your country and of your race if you're white, of your economic position if you're not poor. Self-hatred is a complete, it's a requirement. Jacket and tie required. Self-hatred required. Anyway, so he mentions that the Israelites were commanded to never forget their bondage in Egypt, not so that they would remain victims forever, but so they would never become Pharaoh to another people, to find their goodness and their morality, and to regret the badness of the past, but not be bound by it. America must remember its own Egypt in that exact spirit, Woodson writes. The evils of slavery should never be forgotten, but neither should they be used as a permanent indictment against the nation. They should serve as a moral guardrail, reminding us that greatness is neither inherited nor guaranteed. It must be earned, defended, and renewed. Slavery reminds us of the capacity for cruelty within every society and why we must remain humble, vigilant, and committed to justice. Then he talks about the entire American experiment is that we're striving for our ideals, and it's hard, and we make mistakes. But those ideals, they're a North Star, and they are always there for us. And he says, the painful struggle to live up to those ideals takes courage, self-discipline, and above all, grace. Not the cheap performative grace of political rhetoric that rationalizes wrongdoing or denies injustice. The costly kind that demands something of you. Discipline, sacrifice, responsibility, and moral courage. The kind that chooses restoration over revenge, even when revenge feels justified. In his last couple of sentences, as America turns 250, the question is whether we still possess the spiritual resources to renew ourselves. Will we continue nursing our grievances, or will we choose the harder path of radical grace? America's future depends on that choice.
0: Radical grace, that's a good term.
1: Yeah,
0: I've got a comment on that, but first we need to tell you about Incogni. We were just talking a little bit ago about scams and getting calls from AI people. I haven't had one of those yet. But they can't call me if they ain't got my number, and Incogni helps get my number off of databases. That's what they do.
1: Yeah, your personal information is valuable to the scammers, especially, and far more accessible than you realize. 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
0: I have no idea what they're teaching school kids in 1920 or whatever. Maybe you went to school and they never mentioned slavery. I have no idea, but I'm old and I went to school, you know, many, half a century ago, and they were getting plenty of slavery in school. So when is enough? The whole, we are unwilling to hold a mirror up to ourselves and look at our flaws. When have we spent enough time looking at our flaws? Give me a deadline of, because it really feels to me like we've wallowed in our flaws for many decades now, and the point has been made.
1: Right. Yeah, that's the intellectual class for you. I agree completely. I'm thinking back to the family metaphor of children, because you mentioned teaching children in school. At what point is a child ready for daddy got drunk a lot when he was young, or played around a lot, and or
0: I'm not sure when you need to drop that information.
1: Right. Or
0: be a long time in.
1: Well, why are you teaching six-year-olds the terrible flaws when what's most important is that they love the country and its principles, because they unite us? And yes, as they get older and can handle, all right, we said all men are created equal, but slavery was all over the planet, including here. And the founding fathers knew that was a tension they would have to figure out going forward. They were fully aware of that and troubled by it, but they couldn't figure out how to unite the North and South against the Brits, because if they told the South you're not welcome, it never would have worked. So they thought, oh my God, this is going to be hard, and we're going to have to work it out over the course of years. And eventually we had a bloody civil war to settle the question, and yeah, it's been a really hard thing we've dealt with, but yeah, the country lived up to its principles. Took a while and took a hell of a lot of trouble and blood. That's a much more mature theme than little kids can handle. And you can present the sins of the country to them in a way that does not wallow in self-loathing. But again, the leftist class, they don't have the same goal as we do. They want to tear the country down. They hate it because they want to build their, you know, Marxist utopia.
0: Wow. So this Eddie Glaude, who's on MSNBC all the time, Glaude is in no mood for celebration, the New York Times says. And then he says down here in a quote from him, a half century later, talking about when he was a kid, Glaude is refreshingly honest about the depths of his despair. Oh, it is refreshing, because we never come across anybody on the left who says this sort of thing. This is refreshing. His quote, "I do not love America and never have, especially now." All right.
1: Well, go somewhere better.
0: Yeah, where's better? Go there. Enjoy it. Knock yourself out.
1: God.
0: God dang it. It's going to be tiring from the New York Times, Washington Post, MSNBC class as we lead up to the 250th birthday.
1: Well, I just...
0: Unwilling to look at our flaws. Really? Is that what's going on? That's not what it feels like is going on here. Unwilling to look at our successes? Unwilling to look at our achievements is what it seems like.
1: The principles that are the envy of the world. That's what you're unwilling to look at, Eddie. You fake intellectual America-hating a-hole.
0: I will buy your ticket and pay your moving expenses. Leave. Mailbag on the way.
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1: Yo, yo, probably ought to check in on Iran at some point. The president is going to have a cabinet meeting while we're on the air today and probably answer a bunch of questions. We'll have that later.
2: Here's your freedom-loving quote of the day in a compressed segment. Sergio is reading the 48 Laws of Power by Machiavelli, and he came across one that he found somewhat troubling that relates to the modern age. In essence, it said, a man that strives to be good his entire life gets swallowed up by those not so naive.
1: Oof. You hate to be swallowed up.
2: You got to be ready for a knife fight. Mailbag. Politics is a dirty, dirty business. Drop us a note, mailbag at armstrongandgetty.com. Jeff in Pacific Grove writes, I taught math at middle and high school and some student teaching at the elementary school. The problem is unqualified elementary school teachers. Vast majority of them are young women from social science or English majors who are math phobic. Not only are they opposed to math on a philosophical basis, but they're fairly incompetent in math processes themselves.
1: What does opposed to math on a philosophical basis mean?
2: I wish we had time to sort through that. Almost none of my sixth grade students knew their multiplication facts, and they were hopeless at two-digit subtraction.
1: I'm sorry, I'm philosophically opposed to math.
2: What? Oh, wow. Wow. The original sin of racism is Dr. B's topic. Good morning, fellas. Woke people believe they are guilty of the original sin of racism. They feel guilty about it. To atone for the sin they were born with, they have to fight the racism of the past. Like 2025 signs at the Philadelphia Museum. When normal people push back, it is because we are not educated enough, haven't done the work, and don't know what we are fighting against.
1: I know
2: these cliches, these woke cliches. My thought when I encounter these people, you're not racist, you're just stupid. BJ says, I'm currently engrossed with Tim Sandifer's book, Proclaiming Liberty, which I believe should be taught in every high school and university in America.
1: Cool.
2: Adams and Jefferson were highly intelligent men. They knew Latin and Greek and the great philosophers of the past, like Cicero. To those who badmouth America, are utterly clueless or indoctrinated swine who should be shunned. But as Joe has stated in the past, you can't have enough contempt for our media, and I might add our education establishment and the teachers' unions. Oh, I've got a heck of a story about the teachers' unions coming up.
1: You weren't here for Tim's incredibly romantic story about him and his wife.
2: Oh.
1: He said to his wife, Thomas Jefferson is not only my favorite founding father, but my favorite person who's ever lived on earth. I'm sorry to tell you that. And she said, he's mine too. Not each other, their favorite people who've ever lived. Thomas Jefferson, and they agree on that.
2: Yeah. And finally, Skyler from Eagle Mountain, Utah, says, our family lives in the Salt Valley where there are a lot of electric cars. Our favorite new game to play whenever we drive anywhere is Cybertruck Punch. It used to be Punch Buggy, but there are just enough Cybertrucks on the road to make it fun. Everyone knows kids are having the most fun when punching their siblings.
1: That's pretty funny. That is probably the new one.
2: Very true, yes.
1: We got a lot in hour two. 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
1: Before we get to Heather Myers, I was just reading this thing, and Joe hates when we do this because he yells, people are supposed to buy advertising.
2: Oh, no, you're not giving away what we sell again, are you? What are you, a communist?
1: There's a new coffee chain coming to California to compete against Starbucks, and what's the one you drive through that they're having a party in there? They all look high.
2: Oh, Dutch Brothers.
1: Yeah. Seven Brew Coffee, which I guess is really popular in other parts of the country. So look for it. They're opening a big one in Roseville. Seven Brew Coffee, and it's supposed to compete with the Starbucks of the world.
2: My daughter, East Coaster, is a fan.
1: Oh, okay.
2: I happen to know that.
1: I'll check that out.
2: Yep.
1: Let's get some news now with Heather Myers.
9: Good morning, guys. Did you hear about the big snub? Yeah. Check this out. Nancy Pelosi is endorsing Connie Chan to secede her instead of State Senator Scott Wiener. And Scott Wiener once called Nancy Pelosi his hero. This is coming to us from the California Globe this morning.
1: Scott Wiener's a degenerate, disgusting, all kinds of bad human being. So good.
2: What he said with an exclamation point.
9: Just check out some of his pictures online.
1: Oh,
9: if
1: really?
9: You want some good entertainment.
1: I didn't know that. Okay.
9: Yeah. Kind of interesting. A slight chance of rain still in the forecast for parts of Northern California. Parts of Davis got severe thunderstorms that rolled through yesterday.
1: Holy crap. Those were some of the strongest storms I've ever seen, and I'm from the Midwest. It was crazy. It was biblical there for a while. It was, what sins have we committed, God? What can we do to atone before
2: sodomy.
1: It's too late?
2: So much sodomy.
1: I thought picture windows were going to come down. You've ever had that in the house where like the wind and rain is so hard? You think, can these windows handle this?
9: Yeah, half an inch of rain in just a few minutes during a downpour yesterday in Davis. Parts of the Lake Tahoe area are seeing some snow flurries this morning.
1: Probably the sodomy.
9: Have you guys heard that about the glassy-winged sharpshooter?
1: Is that a bug?
2: Actually, yeah, in years past.
1: Is that a dance? Is that a drink? I'll have a glassy-winged sharpshooter.
9: Yeah, be careful before you order this, because this is an invasive insect, and there is an invasive insect alert in Northern California after this particular bug was found on plants sold at Costco stores. So it's known to kill grapevines and damage crops. If you have purchased a tree at a Costco store recently, you are told not to throw it away. Don't even move it. Just contact local agriculture officials for help.
1: Wow. Okay.
2: Yeah, this is to the wine industry. What was that horrible bug that killed all the citrus trees? This is a major problem.
1: Killed tons of trees in our orchard at the farm when that bug came through. Yeah, it's brutal when that happens. It's sad to see because you have like no control over it once it starts.
9: Glassy winged sharpshooter. Sacramento transit officials are asking for some public input on a new $164 million streetcar project. It would connect downtown Sacramento to West Sacramento. The plan includes nearly 2 miles of new track and a streetcar route across the Tower Bridge. So that would link riders to Sutter Health Park, Old Sacramento, and existing light rail lines.
1: Yeah, and that's part of the whole proposal to get a Major League Baseball team, I guess. Part fits in with the whole thing.
2: How quickly would it become a junkie transport service? Or would there be a fare? How would that work, I wonder?
9: The California Assembly just voted to increase the minimum wage for farm workers, now to $19.75 an hour. The debate revolved around supporting farm workers and concerns around affordability. So AB 2646 heads to the state Senate next.
1: All right. Thank you very much, Heather. Filling in for Katie Green, who posted some pictures of her baby yesterday, who's very cute and growing.
2: Like a weed.
1: Like a weed. This is going to be a good hour. We're talking to Sarah Isger and her great book about the Supreme Court a little bit later this hour. If you don't get it, get the podcast, Armstrong and Getty On Demand. I have another great question for her, too, that I can't wait to talk about. Stay here.
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14: Hey, it's Blazer. So, on this group text, apparently friendship is eight guys firing complaints into a rectangle. 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One can't sleep. One's foggy by 2 o'clock. 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
1: Jack Armstrong and Joe Getty.
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4: The White House is billing this as a routine annual dental and medical evaluation, though it's actually his third medical exam in the past year. All told, the president spent about 3.5 hours at Walter Reed Medical Center today. White House officials telling us we should get a readout from the president's doctor within the next day or so. Although, as you mentioned, Trump delivered his own report right after the visit, which he called a 6-month physical. He said everything checked out perfectly.
5: I don't worry that Trump's got dementia or some secret major health illness or whatever like that. But the idea that we would get the truth out of these is, to me, hilarious.
6: Or even should.
5: Or even should. Yeah, let's announce to China and all our enemies and Iran, everything like that. Oh, he's really struggling right now mentally and physically. So now would be a good time to try to take advantage of him. Yeah, they're not going to tell us.
6: Yeah, as so often happens, the very premise of the left is completely wrong. To continue briefly our discussion of last hour, and we don't have to dig into this in full right now, but I want to eventually. The new leader of Massachusetts' top teachers union is a member of the Democratic Socialists of America who says the U.S. is fascist, borders are for colonizers, and Israel is genocidal.
5: All right.
6: It's the head of the teachers union. Thinks this country is fascist.
5: Speaking of heads of teachers unions, Randy Weingarten just came out with a statement that I agree with in part. It's hilariously falling short. Because of the parent backlash against rampant tech use in schools, Randy Weingarten has signed on to no screens for second graders or younger. And no AI chatbots for students in elementary schools. Why we all don't agree on a blanket ban of no screens in schools, period, I do not know. It's insane to me. So, second graders and younger. Of course, if you're in third, fourth, fifth grade, or a senior in high school, sitting there staring at your phone is perfectly okay while they try to teach you. What the hell are we doing?
6: Keep in mind that if you have a PhD in education or a master's, but especially your really advanced degrees, the only thing that can possibly justify your high, high salary is if you innovate. And it's they're so obsessed with it that they'll abandon something like phonics that works perfectly. It's a miracle of effective teaching, but they've got to flush it to make their salary worth it. We've come up with a new, innovative way. Well, the screens and the tech were that for a lot of your education PhDs. We're going to usher in a new era of individualized blah, blah, blah. And they've invested zillions of dollars in this stuff. So, yeah, getting them to say, no, we're totally wrong. In fact, it's accomplishing the opposite of what we said. It's a disaster and a squandering of taxpayer money. Yeah, good luck with that.
5: If you want to learn some interesting stuff about the Supreme Court and its positive news, stay tuned, because Sarah Isger and her new book, Last Branch Standing, later this hour.
6: And it will cut through a lot of the just utter crap that you hear about the Supreme Court these days, too. A couple of stupid headlines we will get to. We can get to at least one. I'll let Jack choose which one. After some serious news, your choice is between A, the race for California governor has become a battle over facial hair.
5: Huh.
6: Or, new study suggests to have found why T-Rex evolved to have smaller arms.
5: Oh, my son. I think
6: why the T-Rex arms?
5: I think my son told me about that the other day. I saw Katie Porter grew a handlebar mustache. So is that what that's all about?
6: Yes, it is. It is. And it's waxed. It's curled at the ends. It's surprisingly alluring. Yes.
5: Got Wyatt Earp vibes.
6: Yeah. So I made reference to this last hour. Phoenix built an empire of cubicle jobs, and AI is tearing it down. The number of jobs lost, and cubicle jobs, they're talking like customer service, data entry, payroll processing, that sort of thing.
5: I've done that.
6: Yeah, which, as the journal points out, created a vital ladder to the middle class, which helped replace factory work, which we exported during the China's going to be our buddy if we just enrich them idiotic period of our lives. But offshoring has been chipping away at back office jobs for decades, but around 16.5 million Americans still work in that sort of job, but that's down 1.5 million in the last 5 years or so, and the number of customer service representatives in Metro Phoenix alone has tumbled 26% in the most recent four-year span that the Department of Labor measured. Those jobs are going away in a big hurry to AI systems and some additional offshoring.
5: So you lose those jobs, and then you got all that office space that will be empty, which is its own disruptor.
6: Right, right. And, you know, I've been to Phoenix plenty. My dad lives in that area. But it hadn't dawned on me that many of those sprawling, you know, 3-4 story office campuses, that's what was happening there. Phoenix, because it had relatively inexpensive labor and relatively inexpensive real estate, became like the nation's center of that sort of thing, but now it's getting hit hard.
5: How about all those empty giant buildings where people were in there doing data entry of some sort? That's something.
6: Yeah, yeah. Indoor pickleball courts, clearly. And as usual, as you are the only commentator in America asking this question, okay, all those jobs have been lost to AI. When does the universal high income kick in?
5: Right. How
6: will those people get, like, back pay, or when does this switch get flipped?
5: What's the total amount of people that have lost jobs to AI? Is it over 1 million yet? 10,000 here, 20,000 there, 1,000 there. We've heard a lot of these. But at what point do you start compensating for this? I don't know. Nobody's said.
6: Right. Meta, for instance, Mark Zuckerberg's outfit, has laid off tens of thousands of people in recent months. For AI-driven reasons, and they make a heiny load of money. So when is the redistribution going to start? Elon, I would like to know that. Totally different topic. Europe is starting to think Putin will expand the war beyond Ukraine.
5: Wow.
6: Russia.
5: And he's losing in Ukraine. Why would he expand it? Like as a distraction or...
6: Well, yeah, to rally the country, and I can't imagine how it would work, but Russia's been making increasingly bellicose statements against the Baltic states, Latvia and Lithuania and Estonia. It has threatened to bomb decision-making centers in Latvia after accusing the country of hosting Ukrainian drone operators, which the Latvian authorities deny. Air raid alarms were sounded in Lithuania last week, forcing the government into a bunker after suspected Russian drones approached its airspace from Belarus. And the Russian Ministry of Defense has published the addresses of companies allegedly working on drone production with Ukraine in 8 different European countries, warning of, quote, unpredictable consequences and sharp escalation if military assistance to Kyiv does not cease.
5: If Russia went into Lithuania, Latvia, one of those countries... We're bogged down in Iran. We're not going to, like, spend a lot of time. Hey, Europe, you're worried about it? Do something yourself. The whole Article 5 NATO thing, I think, just gets ignored, more or less.
6: Well, especially now, under Trump, the other headline is that the Pentagon is cutting forces earmarked for Europe. In the event of a crisis, we had a plan. We will immediately send X number of troops to Europe. The Pentagon is substantially scaling back the forces it plans to send to Europe in a crisis, a fresh step by the Trump administration to shrink its military support for NATO. A Defense Department official notified NATO allies of the planned cutbacks in a closed-door meeting last week in Brussels. Current and former officials who have been briefed on the meeting said the Trump administration aims to reduce by 1/3 to 1/2 the pool of various military capabilities it would devote to NATO in a conflict, including U.S. commitments of strategic bombers and other long-range strike forces, some naval assets and air-to-air refueling tankers. And it comes ahead of that move comes ahead of the meeting of NATO leaders in Turkey in July, where Trump is expected to attend the meeting and press other allied leaders to shoulder more of the burden on Europe's defense, which has needed to happen for a very, very long time. If a guy's going to take a look at both sides of this issue, Trump is not wrong on this. Things feel a little touchy to me right now to go too hardcore down that road. People can differ.
5: If you're willing to explain why T-Rexes have tiny arms, I've got a really entertaining hate text for us.
6: Oh, good. Excellent. So A new study claims to have solved the longstanding mystery of why T-Rexes have such disproportionately small arms, which have given people like me an excellent metaphor for somebody who never picks up the check or disappears when it's time for everybody to kick in. Oh, they got T-Rex arms. They can't quite reach the bill. Oh, no, they can't even get to their wallet. That's too bad. Yeah, I'll name names, too. Anyway, a Royal Society research paper published in May suggests that the T-Rex, which averaged more than 40 feet long, with arms stretching just 3 feet, naturally evolved smaller arms as its skull grew larger. They looked at 85 dinosaur species and found a consistent correlation among five groups that I won't bother mentioning because I'll mispronounce half of them, each showing a pattern of larger skulls and shorter forelimbs. And over time, that increased, proportionally more and more as the dinosaurs evolved over millions of years. The idea being, once your head and jaws got as big and powerful as they were, that's how you're going to engage your prey. Mm-hmm. You're not going to bother wrestling with them or trying to claw at them. Right? You're just going to chomp on them.
5: Yeah, if you've ever seen a good T-Rex skeleton or a model or whatever, their heads are ginormous. My son, who's super into dinosaurs and evolution and wants to study that for his life, I think, was showing me a video where they took chickens and they put some sort of a weighted tail on them that would be similar to a T-Rex, and they think that shows you what a T-Rex would have walked like, since a T-Rex and a chicken are very similar. They just have a heavier
6: tail. That's innovative.
5: So yeah. It's kind of the way they would have walked.
6: So you're saying the T-Rex was delicious when fried.
5: Okay, here's our hate text. It's actually, I think, a voicemail, so maybe we'll have to get the audio, because I'd kind of like to hear what this person sounds like. Yeah, because it came out through Google Voice, but I've got the print version. Yeah, I just didn't want to waste my time on interrupting your ridiculous, absolutely ridiculous show, but I did want to leave a message and say I listen to talk radio 90% of the time in my car, and I just don't have any idea on earth how you two knuckleheads got a radio show. It is absolutely just beyond me, and some of the greatest radio hosts I've listened to over the years, how you two yo-yos ever got a radio show. So you must have contacts with an owner of a station or related to somebody, because you absolutely are the most nonsensical people ever I have ever heard on a radio show.
6: Yeah, Donald Trump is my uncle.
5: Oh, my God. Oh, geez. Huh. There's so many options out there. I don't know why you wouldn't just... I've never understood people who take in entertainment that they don't like.
6: And then decide to explain to the musician or artist or talk show host why I don't like you. Okay. All right.
5: Dear Paramount, I've been watching this series on Netflix every night, and I just hate it. Well, there's 8 million other
6: things.
5: There's
6: way too much romance in it and too much talking. I prefer more action-packed sequences. What is the matter? I can't imagine how you even became a movie studio.
5: You knuckleheads must know somebody. I wish we knew
6: that's
5: somebody. We got a lot more on the way, including Sarah Isger about the Supreme Court. Going to be good stuff. Stay here.
0: Armstrong and Getty. 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
8: 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I did lots of things. 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
1: I've talked up AI quite a bit for, like, advice with various things, all kinds of things. Had a problem. My son's truck wouldn't start the other day. I'm like, why is it not starting? I gave it the specifics on, the year, model, and everything like that. Man, it nailed it. Narrowed down to such a specific things. It's incredible. Mm. But on, like, personal relationships like that is therapy. And so I don't know if y'all know who Mark Andreessen is. He's a columnist with the Washington Post, I think. Anyway, he was on Joe Rogan for 3 hours the other day talking about the benefits of AI. And he was talking up the therapy thing for one. A couple of things caught my eye because there was some stuff bouncing around in our social media world and our Twitter feed about somebody claiming that the trouble with AI is it just tells you what you want to hear all the time. I've not had that experience, but you can make sure that you don't have that experience pretty easily. But anyway, let me hit you with a couple of things that Mark Andreessen said that AI can do for you already. You can send AI photos of almost anything medical now and get a real second opinion very quickly. Skin rashes, blood test results, a mole, pictures of your poop. The new models can read images, not just text, and it's a free 24/7 second opinion on basically anything that's very accurate.
2: Wow, so I can stop sending pictures of my poop to my friends and send it to AI instead.
1: Or I have an excuse for why I have so many pictures of poop on my phone. Oh, no, that makes sense. Trust me.
2: Oh, my.
1: You mentioned here that the best AI coders in Silicon Valley are making $50 million a year working for the various AI companies. They're so in demand. Each company wants to have the very best.
2: Wow.
1: Here's a guy who paid $200 to get his entire DNA decoded. This usually costs millions of dollars and takes years to do. Soon we'll all be getting this done.
2: Did he take a picture of his DNA, or how does that work?
1: Somebody put cameras around them for their home jujitsu gym, and now AI watches them and gives. It's like having a world-class coach. You could do it with golf, tennis, all kinds of different things.
2: Whoa! What system does he use?
1: I don't know. It didn't get into that, but
2: wow.
1: I'll skip to this one just because we're about out of time because I thought it was really interesting. The one type of therapy that's clinically proven to actually work in the world is cognitive behavioral therapy, CBT. It's also something AI can fully do on its own, which means every person on Earth is about to have access to a real therapist for free anytime they want. I've had that experience with, like, family stuff and all kinds of stuff. But he suggests if you tell the AI to steel man the other side of this, like whatever it tells you to do, make your argument for the other side. You'll get a good presentation of both sides, and you can go from there. And I have done that, and it's amazing. It's like watching two really smart people in a debate about your topic, and you can, if you have any level of intelligence, I think, come away with it, what you think is the best course.
2: Right.
1: As opposed to it telling you everything you want to hear.
2: A more nuanced and confident view of why you believe what you believe. Yeah. I asked it a question about a weather phenomenon the other day, and the answer was just fascinating. It was absolutely fabulous.
1: I think
2: it's like taking a college class.
1: I think the first time I ever heard the term steel man as opposed to straw man was from Sarah Isger on one of her podcasts, and we're going to talk to her coming up next about her book she's got out about the Supreme Court. It's really good.
2: She has such a gift for making this stuff understandable. Just terrific.
1: Yeah, and a question I've been wanting to ask her for a very long time, man. If you miss it, get the podcast, Armstrong and Getty On Demand.
0: Armstrong and Getty.
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1: We've been wanting to get Sarah Isger on for a long time. First became aware of her on the Dispatch and the podcast stuff there. And man, anytime any big legal story breaks, I go to her Twitter feed or wait for the podcast she does with David French Advisory Opinions to get it laid out. And couldn't be happier to have her today.
2: Yep. We're both big fans of Sarah Isger, editor of SCOTUS Blog, host of the Legal Podcast Advisory Opinions, legal analyst for ABC News, and author of a fabulous new book, Last Branch Standing, a potentially surprising, occasionally witty journey inside today's Supreme Court. A book so timely and important, I believe it should be a compulsory read for every American. Not sure how that squares with the First Amendment. Sarah, welcome. How are you?
3: I'm great. Thank you guys for having me.
1: You betcha. Before we let you lay out the book, and here's the deal I'm going to make with you, even though we have no leverage. You're like the Hormuz Strait. We have no leverage over you. But we're going to let you, and I'll go out and buy a hardbound copy of your book today, even though I'm getting a promotional copy. If I can get you to do one of your screeds, and there's so many I would like, screed might be prejudicial. Maybe I'll go with presentation or something like that. But, and I could have you do why the whole crying fire in a crowded movie house is misrepresented. There's so many of them I've heard you do that I love.
2: Her greatest hits.
1: Why there are no parties anymore and it's a waste of time. I want to have you lay out the pointlessness of issue polling after the book, because I want you to do that for our audience. I really do.
2: Excellent.
3: No
2: excellent.
3: Problem. But done. I mean, first, you don't have to goad me into like doing a rant. I love a rant.
1: Good.
2: All right. First things first, though. Tell us about Last Branch Standing.
3: Well, part of the reason for this book is to convince Americans that, yes, they're hearing so much more about the Supreme Court and that it is actually our most functional branch of government, but it is never the last word in any of these fights that we're having on politics, on culture war, anything else. It is always up to the American people. If you don't like something the Supreme Court decided, we can amend the Constitution. We used to do it pretty frequently in response to Supreme Court decisions. And most of the decisions from the Supreme Court are actually just up to Congress. If you don't like partisan gerrymandering, Congress can deal with that today. We just don't expect them to. We don't make them. And we continue to vote for people who have no interest in actually legislating, because legislation requires compromise, negotiation, actually working with someone who disagrees with you. And instead, we keep electing people who are really good at putting out Instagram reels yelling about how the other side is the problem.
1: Yeah, I've listened to you so much, I actually know what your answers are going to be to all my questions, but I'll ask them anyway.
2: You're half a stalker.
1: I am. I'm a fanboy.
2: Down boy. Down.
1: What changed? Why, you know, if we used to amend the Constitution all the time, what changed?
3: Yeah, I mean, a few things. We can go back 100 years to the progressive era. Woodrow Wilson, Teddy Roosevelt, they really wanted to remake the United States government and move away from Congress. Again, that messy, long negotiating process. And they wanted it all to be housed by experts and independent agencies who would be shielded from political influence. So we've been doing that experiment for about 100 years. And then during the second term of the Obama administration, when his immigration legislation failed in the House because Republicans wouldn't vote for it, he decided to do executive orders to implement legislation. Now, it didn't last long. Those executive orders were generally struck down by courts, or President Trump came in and repealed them all his first day in office. But it taught Congress that they don't need to do legislation anymore, because when their party has the White House, they can get everything that they want. And sure, it's only for a couple of years, but they get the Rose Garden address, their base is happy, and nobody remembers a few years later whose fault it is when it all disappears.
1: So the whole I have a pen and a phone thing took precedence.
2: So essentially,
3: that's right.
2: Then
3: and now
2: Congress,
3: we are under government by executive order at this point.
2: Right. I was just going to say, so Congress is not legislating in the executive branch. Is that most of the reason there's so much of a spotlight on the Supreme Court these days, or what else is happening?
3: I think that's right. You know, because Congress is where we were supposed to work out these problems. Again, you know, I'm thinking of cases that are waiting at the Supreme Court right now. Birthright citizenship, asylum at the southern border, whether Mississippi can accept mail-in ballots 5 days after the election. All of those are questions we're supposed to work out in Congress. But because none of us believe that will happen, we end up bringing lawsuits to court and asking the courts to work those out for us.

0: And so then we focus a lot more on the courts. It becomes really important who these judges are, and they become part of our partisan disagreements instead of sort of the place of last resort to sort of, you know, be a referee.
1: And we've seen the declining popularity numbers for the Supreme Court because of that, putting them in an impossible situation on a bunch of this stuff. Reply to this. This is an out-of-control right-wing Trump court.
0: Yeah, the data isn't great for people who argue that. So last term, for 6-3 cases, you know, where all of the Republican appointees vote one way and all of the Democratic appointees vote the other way, which is what you would expect if this were a, you know, Republican red team versus blue team court, that accounted for, drumroll, 9% of the cases.
1: Wow.
0: So if that's how you're predicting the outcome of Supreme Court cases, you're going to get it wrong more than 90% of the time. And even if you include the 5-4 cases, it turns out exactly equal numbers had all of the liberals in dissent versus having all the liberals in the majority and only conservatives in dissent. Instead, you know, 42% of the cases are unanimous. That's the most likely outcome of any case at the Supreme Court. Very few, as I say, fall against partisan lines. The other things we'd expect if this were a, you know, Trump Supreme Court, well, first of all, I guess we'd expect Trump to actually win some cases. Right now, every major policy question that has come before the Supreme Court, he has lost. Immigration, Alien Enemies Act, nope. Federalizing the National Guard, nope. Tariffs, nope. Birthright citizenship, I will bet you a shiny nickel, that one's a hard no. So he keeps losing. In fact, in his first term, he lost more than any president in United States history. He's the first president to ever be below 50% at the Supreme Court. We'd expect them to be overturning precedent. Nope, this court is overturning fewer precedents than any court in modern history. We'd expect them to be taking more cases. Nope, this court is taking fewer cases than any court in recent history. So no matter what way you look at it, the data just isn't there for the people who want to argue that this is a partisan court.
2: Well, let's be honest about what animates virtually all of modern politics. You just raised $0 for the Democratic Party, Sarah, so thanks for wasting our time. You noted, and I found this so interesting, that Brett Kavanaugh was more likely to agree with Elena Kagan than Neil Gorsuch. What's going on there?
0: Yeah, so, I mean, Brett Kavanaugh and Neil Gorsuch are basically twins. They went to high school together. They had the same history teacher. They clerked on the court together. They were circuit judges at the same time. They were appointed by the same president. They are Federalist Society lab creations with good hair and conservative judicial principles. But last term, they only agreed with each other 50% of the time. As you say, Justice Kavanaugh was more likely to agree with Justice Kagan than he was with Justice Gorsuch, because Justice Kavanaugh is a high institutionalist. He thinks of this as a team sport. He likes basketball and baseball. Justice Gorsuch, he's a soloist. He likes skiing and running, solo sports. He is more like Justice Jackson, which is why you see them agreeing with each other's concurrences, and why Justice Kavanaugh is the justice most likely to be in the majority. He is the swing justice as of now.
1: Sarah Isger's book is called Last Branch Standing, and the first sentence in the promotional stuff is here, a myth-busting glimpse into the inner workings of the Supreme Court, and you've already busted a few myths. How worried are you about the declining faith in the Supreme Court because of the untrue partisan things people have been saying on both sides now for several cycles?
0: Well, let me give you the good news and the bad news. The good news is that the Supreme Court is still more popular than the president or Congress. So if we're just fighting among the three branches of government, definitely the Supreme Court is winning. The bad news is that our courts tend to be a lagging indicator of our politics. So another title for the book could have been Last Branch Standing, ... for now, because everything that we're doing now will eventually be reflected in the courts. And there are warning signs. Getting rid of the filibuster means that we now appoint judges who didn't get any votes from the other side of the aisle. That is not great. That is going to breed more extreme judges who are outliers, and it's going to change the behavior of people who want to become judges, to be more partisan, more outspoken, lock themselves into certain positions. We have forum shopping now that we didn't used to have. That's not great. You know, you could be the most fair judge in the world, but if everyone knows that one side picked you, it doesn't look that fair to anyone. So you know, I think those are things we can pretty easily fix, but it's not great. And the more we pull the courts into our partisan politics, negative polarization, I mean, we have a really toxic political environment right now. We cannot have the courts reflect that.
2: Let's go a little ABC 123 about the Supreme Court, kind of basic stuff. I think a lot of folks, particularly on the left, think it's about choosing the right result, period. And a lot of us on the right would like to believe that the court does nothing but look at the Constitution and the law and precedent. They may despise the result, but we've got to go with this. That's oversimplified, obviously, but is that characterization of the left and right at least on the right track?
0: You know, I think the conservative right wanted to think that about themselves, but it's pretty clear now that that's not true. Both sides only care about outcomes, really. You see the right attack the Supreme Court every time they rule against Donald Trump, sometimes specific justices in very personal terms. You know, the attacks against Justice Amy Coney Barrett got very gendery, in my opinion. And I think that there's a natural human tendency to care about the outcome. I get it. But the Supreme Court's job is never to say, you know, what the good policy is. It is to say who gets to decide. So you're mad that a book is in your local school library? The Supreme Court isn't going to tell you whether that's a good book or a bad book for kindergartners to read. Their question is, who gets to decide whether that's a good book or a bad book? Is it the librarian? Is it the parent coming into the library? Is it the, you know, city mayor? Is it a state legislature? Is it the governor? Is it Congress? Those are the questions that the Supreme Court decides. They're never deciding which book it should be.
2: Right. I meant the justices more than the average commentator or voter. For instance, Justice Jackson strikes me as just wanting the result, no matter how she has to twist the law.
0: Well, it's interesting because the legal left for a long time sort of had this idea of living constitutionalism. The Constitution evolves as our culture evolves, and it is up to the nine justices on the Supreme Court to decide where it has evolved to. President Lyndon Johnson famously once said, it takes 2/3 of Congress and 3/4 of the states to amend the Constitution. Justice Douglas can do it in an afternoon. That was really where they were. That has basically disappeared from the legal left, and yet nothing has yet replaced it. And so I think you see Justice Jackson trying to come up with a new legal philosophy for the legal left that, yes, will produce liberal results, but that can be sort of intellectually, built a new house, if you will, on the block of judicial philosophy. And look, like I said, 9% of the cases were 6-3 along ideological lines. So I also think it's unfair to say ideology plays no role in Supreme Court decisions. 9% of the time it does. It's just that 91% of the time something else is at work.
1: So the book is Last Branch Standing. Couldn't recommend it more highly. I've heard Sarah talk about it in a bunch of different podcasts, and I'm sure I will eventually read it. She explains this stuff in a way that idiots like me can understand it in an entertaining way. So you have worked on presidential campaigns. You worked for Carly Fiorina. We used to have her on regularly back in the day when she was running. But anyway, I know with your background in a bunch of different areas, you don't think issue polling has much merit. Explain that.
0: Okay, deep breath, Sarah. Don't go too far. Okay.
2: Go too far.
0: Here's the problem. When we do candidate polling, we can actually judge whether the poll was any good because we have an election day, right? There is a backstop to the polling. We never can do that with issue polling. We can never find out whether that poll was a good poll or a bad poll. There's no way to grade it. So that's a big problem, right? But there's another problem. When you ask people what candidate they intend to vote for, that's a very binary choice. They understand what an election is and that they're going to go in and check the box for one person or the other. And remember, those polls still aren't perfect. But when it comes to issue polling, oftentimes the question you're asking people isn't the question they think they're answering. You know, do you think the Straits of Hormuz should be open or whatever? Well, it kind of depends. What are the trade-offs? Are you going to list all of the potential trade-offs in that question? You've only got like 30 seconds to ask them a question and get them to answer it. And that's why you get so many different results with issue polling. It's also the case that sometimes people hear a question that can be about a very specific issue, but what they're answering, what they think you really want to know is, who do you support for president? So, you know, do you like X policy or Y policy? The answer is, do you like Donald Trump or Kamala Harris? And so you're rarely getting the answer that I think you want. If you're asking the same question, the exact same question over time, and that moves, that is interesting to me, right? Like, not the raw number, but like, oh, it has moved by 7 points in the last month. Well, something then has changed if you're asking the exact same question. But that's rarely what we're doing.
1: Do you regularly hear, because in talk radio we do it all the time, 43% of Americans, blah, blah, blah. Do you regularly slap your forehead with, oh, my God, there's no way there's any accuracy there?
0: I sort of turn into like a Rain Man type figure where I start saying that that's not a real poll. That's not a real poll. Don't do it. That's not a real poll.
2: Perfect. Sarah Isger's new book is Last Branch Standing. Can't wait to read it too. Sarah, what a pleasure it's been. I hope we can do it again soon.
0: Absolutely. Thanks, guys.
1: You betcha.
2: All right. Thank you. Yeah. Love that.
1: I've heard her go on at length about how issue polling, except in extreme situations, is almost useless. Like, it's close to you're better off having never heard it than coming away with any information.
2: Yeah. I have follow-up comments as well.
1: Yeah,
2: we will withhold them.
1: More on the way. Stay here.
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17: I never realized that I'd be taking care of a 2-year-old and a 9-year-old on my own. I think men can be a little stubborn sometimes, where pride gets in the way, and they may want the help, they may not know how to ask. With my traditions, with the family support in line, and just with my mind frame, I was able to turn a negative into a positive. I knew I needed more tools in my toolbox to take care of these little girls that had just lost their mother. 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
1: My God, Sarah is amazing. I want to kiss her brain, says one texter among many who enjoyed our interview with Sarah Isger that we just finished up. Please have Sarah on as often as you can. We definitely will. She's a very busy person. She now, her main job now that I know she's so proud of, is editor of SCOTUS blog, because she is a serious legal mind. And I think one of her great talents, and it's a rare talent, is people who are super smart and knowledgeable about any topic, who can see the way other people think about it, not having your level of knowledge. That's what the UI thing is in tech, user interface. It's the ability to know, okay, somebody sits down at this, you know, laptop or gets in this car, what are they going to think, as opposed to someone like you who knows everything? And she can explain stuff so well to idiots like me. I really enjoy it.
2: Yeah, she senses where her audience is and delivers, you know, on that level, which is great. It's a Sandiferian skill. Tim is, you know, one of the best ever at it. Yeah. You know, the thing that strikes me, that bothers me so much about modern politics in the Supreme Court, is that enthusiasm's always been part of politics, and I've got some great stories about that we really don't have time for, but about how it was in the old-timey days. But enthusiasm these days means rage most of the time. The surest way to raise people's attention and money is to convince them that there's a horrible injustice being done, and they've got to be really, really angry. And the Supreme Court now, with its outsized influence, for the reasons Sarah was describing, it's become a target of rage in a way that is not helpful. That's not supposed to be their vibe at all.
1: Well, if presidents would quit thinking they can fix everything with an executive order, it would help. If you missed our interview with Sarah, get the podcast, please.
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1: Good God, that was some crazy weather yesterday. I had no expectation of rain, and then it was raining buckets and thunder. I definitely have never heard thunder like that in the 30 years I've been in California. It was like being in the South or the Midwest, just giant, booming, shake-the-house sort of thunder. Let's get some news now with Heather Myers.
12: Did you start building your ark?
1: I absolutely did, and I had him by Tuesday. I was ready to go.
12: Good. Well, let's start with that, because there is a little bit of rain still on the forecast in parts of Northern California, including Davis, where severe thunderstorms rolled through the area yesterday. Some weather stations in Davis reported half an inch of rain in 5 minutes during a downpour yesterday.
1: A half inch of rain in 5 minutes?
12: 5 minutes.
1: I don't know if I've ever heard that before.
12: Yeah, catastrophic storms came through yesterday, and there are some snow flurries being reported around Lake Tahoe this morning, so a rare cold spring storm pushing on through. Top California Democrats are watching this year's governor's race from the sidelines. According to the Sacramento Bee, Governor Gavin Newsom, he's not endorsing anyone. Neither will Nancy Pelosi nor former Vice President Kamala Harris. Attorney General Rob Bonta staying quiet after he decided not to run. Also, U.S. Senators Adam Schiff and Alex Padilla, they have not publicly supported anyone in the current field.
1: Schiff withdrew. I got a guess on that. you can't come out and endorse a Republican, and you don't want to look like a loser by picking somebody that doesn't even make the top two. Yeah, and loses. So they just stay on the sideline. I think that's what they're doing.
12: Well, remember Schiff, he was all about Eric Swalwell until Eric Swalwell was facing those allegations of sexual misconduct. So even Joe Biden's not stepping into this because he will not endorse his former health secretary, Javier Becerra, at least not yet.
1: Wow. Yeah, you'd think you would. Of course, he doesn't know what day it is.
2: Well, and, you know, you're probably right about the loser thing, Jack, but I think the other aspect of this is that they're looking at these candidates and thinking, oh, my God, I don't want to endorse any of those jackasses. Let them win or lose. None of my business. They'll just, you know, be slaves to the union and unions and everybody will be happy.
12: Things were tense last night at a Fairfield City Council meeting as hundreds of residents demanded action following the arrest of two students at Fairfield High School. There are allegations of excessive force by a police officer. Outrage has grown since video surfaced last week showing the Fairfield High School student Maurice Williams being arrested on campus and hit several times by an officer. But police say the video shows it was the student who resisted arrest and hit the officer.
1: Yeah, like I said yesterday, I haven't seen what led up to, but the part that you're seeing over and over again has got a bad look. You got a kid on the ground and he's just wailing on him. But yeah, I don't know what led up to it. And that often happens with these kind of videos.
2: Yep.
1: Is it an accident that the news only shows part of it? Or not?
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3: And now, here's Armstrong and Getty.
4: We're also tracking the conflict between Israel and the Lebanese militant group Hezbollah. An Israeli official told Fox News that preparations are underway for the upcoming meeting in Washington on Thursday that will formally mark the start of the military-to-military channel between Israel and Lebanon. The official added that Iran hopes the broader ceasefire will undermine the current efforts between Israel and Lebanon aimed at weakening Hezbollah. Overnight, the IDF launched a series of airstrikes in southern Lebanon as ground forces are advancing deeper into Hezbollah territory.
5: Israel and Hezbollah and all that sort of stuff, kind of like the forgotten about that part of the Middle East, even though that's what's been driving all the news my entire life. And Saudi Arabia the other day saying, no way we're signing on to the Abraham Accords until there's a Palestinian state. I was like, what year is this? Palestinian state? What?
6: Yeah, go ahead and say that, MBS. We know what you're working at. So I was thinking as we listened to the great Trey Yingst there, and he really is one of the best these days, what would the world, particularly the Middle East, look like without Iran financing, arming, and promoting fundamentalist Islam? I mean, Lebanon isn't at war with Israel. They just can't get rid of Hezbollah.
5: It looked like Yuma, Arizona.
6: And have seaside resorts and all sorts of great stuff. Fundamentalist Islam is underrated as a corrosive force on planet Earth, in my opinion.
5: God, what a vacation paradise that old part of the world would be. Between the weather, the beaches, and the historic sites? Oh, my God, if it was safe to, like, you know, spend 2 weeks going around all those different places? Oh, my God.
6: Oh, yeah. I mean, you could visit the sites of, you know, the great religions of the world, which are all in one place, which is kind of weird if you think about it. Anyway, but the incredible historic sites, perhaps you're a Christian person, you could walk the roads Jesus walked and visit the places where he was tortured to death, because that's what crucifixion is, and the Sea of Galilee, the rest of it, and then go get drunk on a beach.
5: And then bump over and check out the pyramids and... Maybe go up to Iraq and see where mankind first started, perhaps, and all kinds of cool stuff.
6: And the reason you can't, or you can't always, is almost exclusively fundamentalist Islam. Trey Yingst goes on.
4: Open source intelligence indicates that the internet is largely back online in Iran, around 88%. And this is a major development because since even before Operation Epic Fury in early January, the government in Iran shut down the internet, creating a blackout situation for the more than 90 million people that live there. It was very challenging for people to get information out. So we do anticipate getting new images and information out of Iran in the aftermath of those demonstrations and, of course, the war earlier this year. But it is the first time following a decree by Iranian President Masoud Pezeshkian that the majority of Iranians can be back online.
5: I had not heard that. So the decree was to turn the internet back on?
6: Yeah, to a large extent, but mostly to free up commerce.
5: Oh,
6: I read some great accounts, and it's funny, the nature of our business is not as direct as some, the way, you know, the revenue happens and all, but all of your retailers were like, I can't talk to my suppliers. I can't order stuff. My customers can't reach me. This is the internet is how we do this these days, so it's been extra devastating for their economy, and Trey gets into that in the next clip.
4: Look, what President Trump has done here is create an unbearable situation for the Iranian regime. The Iranian economy is crumbling as a result of the U.S. naval blockade of Iranian ports, and it is choking off not only the crude oil exports, but also larger exports for the entire country are down 90%. The crude oil extraction is around 50% of what it's supposed to be, and the regime is suffering. They are facing new domestic internal pressure, and as a result, they have arrived at the negotiating table, and they are making these concessions. Despite a lot of the reporting that is out there, you have to trust the process in all of this, because the Iranians are in a very difficult economic situation, and after they suffered those battlefield defeats earlier this year, they are anxious to make a deal with President Trump.
6: Interesting, but how anxious? Anxious enough to make substantive concessions on some of the big questions, like the nuclear material and the Strait. They're notoriously dishonest and and vicious negotiators. And, you know, they can string things along in half a dozen ways. I mean, like they're mining of the strait and or straits of Hormuz. We got to decide as a show. Is it straight or straight?
5: I think we alternate. So we got our bases covered.
6: I like your thinking. So the mining of the Strait of Hormuz the other day that we blasted their ships out of the water is a classic. Make it a little more difficult to open the straits. And put up another roadblock to the negotiations to make it a little more complex and to say, well, we just laid them. All right, we'll take them away, but it's going to take at least a week, maybe 10 days. Because delay and obfuscate is what they do. So I appreciate Trey's optimism that they're desperate to make a deal. I trust his judgment as much as anybody's. But, oh, boy. An easy time with the IRGC is a hard time.
5: What was that thing we had a couple of weeks ago about asking idiots on the street about the gaze of Hormuz? As opposed to the straits of Hormuz?
6: Everybody's worried about the straits of Hormuz, but nobody has shown any concern about the gaze of Hormuz. Should we be leaving them behind? No, absolutely not. I think that's terrible.
5: Oh, geez.
6: People.
5: Of course, in Trump's America, you can expect...
6: All right, yeah. How's that coming after your gay marriage working? You noticed any of that lately? Like, even an iota of it? Like, even anybody on the right even suggesting it? Not so much. But again, rage and fear animate politics, meaning they animate fundraising. The thing I was going to squeeze in last hour, but we didn't have time, is... I love, worship H.L. Mencken's writing from especially the first half of the 20th century where he's describing the political conventions. He reported on, like, I don't know, 8 in a row. Every 4 years he'd go and do this. And back in the day, like in the early 20th century, you'd have your coalition for Taft and your coalition for Jones and whatever. And they would actually have like little marching bands in the convention hall. And they would have written a song called Up with Jones. He's the man for me. Jones will lead us into history. And they would march around trying to get people into these songs and get people to sing along and clap along. And if it kind of petered out, oh, that was not good for Jones. Jones delegates would start thinking, oh, man, this is not a lot of enthusiasm here. Maybe I look back at Taft again. And it was literally trying to gauge enthusiasm by whipping up songs. And how politics has changed so much since then. Now it's just whipping up anger and hatred all the time.
5: Yeah, on a one-by-one basis.
6: Oh, and then directing that at the Supreme Court is so dangerous. I hate that.
5: I got two wacky headlines for you. I haven't looked into the stories yet. First, this one from the Seattle Times. Mark Zuckerberg's super yacht arrived in Seattle yesterday as Meta announced 1,400 layoffs in King County. So at the same time, he said, we got to get rid of you because AI and tightening our belt. His giant, I just look at the picture. Good God, that's a guy's boat? That's not
6: an ocean liner.
5: That's not an oil tanker in the Straits of Hormuz? That's Zuckerberg's own boat. And then this headline, I don't know the story. Terrified passengers sob, comma, vomit as plane aborts two landings on notorious mountaintop airport. So they're trying to land the plane in bad weather, I guess, and passengers were sobbing and vomiting.
6: Sobbing and vomiting.
5: That's a rough flight to be on.
6: Oh, wow. How was your flight?
5: I was sitting in between these two. She's sobbing, he's vomiting, and so I'm covered in human squeezings.
6: Do you mind if I use your washing machine? Yeah. Oh, that sucks. Oh, my God. I've had a couple of flights like that, and I neither sobbed nor vomited, but, oh, my God, I was clutching the armrests.
5: I never have. I just have gotten lucky, I guess. I've never really had that experience.
6: Yeah, yeah. Oof. Thunderstorms. Hate them.
5: Let's go tomorrow.
6: It's going to be sunny and nice tomorrow. I'll stay here today. It's fine.
5: Which would you more likely do if things got really rough? You going to sob? You going to vomit?
6: Just grit my teeth. If I had a nice meal on the airplane, I could see vomiting. I'm unlikely to sob. That's not my reaction. I don't judge anybody else. So, yeah, vomiting, I guess, probably. More likely. I ate some ill-advised airport food and decided to finish it before I got on the plane, even though I was full
5: already. They said it was only $1 for the extra large beer, and I thought, why not? It's a dollar.
6: my stomach's burning and churning. And, oh, yeah. And so then the turbulence started.
5: So I guess a vomit. Oh, no, he's going to vomit. She's sobbing.
6: Oh, no. And nothing makes me puke more than a woman crying. It's a vicious cycle. It's terrible.
5: How are we going to break out of this? Okay, we have more on the way. Stay here.
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1: We're here starting with some exciting reveals from NASA.
2: I know, we all love the Artemis 2 mission, and fresh off that success, the space agency is moving full throttle ahead with its ambitious plan to establish a permanent presence on the moon. It includes sending critical equipment later this year. Let's ask Tom Costello, hopefully an espresso machine.
3: Tom Costello.
4: Then they go through the details there. Yeah, so NASA made this announcement yesterday. About they're going to start working on building that moon base this year. I didn't realize we were that far along on that. That's going to be exciting to watch.
5: That's crazy. You know, I came across a tweet. It's about a former astronaut, Garrett Reisman, who said about Elon Musk. SpaceX is a big part of everything we do these days, practically, in terms of space. But he measures pretty much every major decision by whether or not it brings the day when we have a self-sustainable colony on Mars sooner or later. That's the prism by which he makes every single decision he makes. He's got an idea, and he'll keep pushing. And if he gives us aggressive timelines that we have work to, just the whole thing, his whole thing is the colony on Mars. And Elon tweeted, mostly true. What matters is securing the long-term future of consciousness, both on Earth and other heavenly bodies.
4: Yeah.
5: And the moon's too close, so we got to go to Mars.
4: He believes the reason there's been no life discovered anywhere in the universe is you have to become multiplanetary to survive, because whatever orb you exist on as intelligent life, eventually, you know, it gets too hot or gets too cold or you destroy it or whatever. You have to be multiplanetary to survive, and he wants human life to survive, which, of course, if he pulls that off, he'll be one of the most important people in the history of all living things.
5: Yeah, no kidding. It's semi-obsessive, but at the same time, it's very much the guy who plants an oak tree knowing he'll never enjoy its shade, looking to future generations. I mean, I got to admit, and I think of myself as a fairly caring human being, but if 150,000 years after I go, there's some meteor coming for the Earth, not that worried about it.
4: Well, right, and that's the difference between Elon and, you know, we just talk about Zuckerberg's yacht and, what's his name, Jeff Bezos's, you know, expenditures, stuff like that. Elon doesn't seem to care about that stuff. You never hear about his, he drives Teslas. You never hear about his yachts or cars or anything like that. He's
6: in their fucking yachts!
4: He is obsessed with human beings becoming an multiplanetary species. That's his thing.
5: Oh, do you want to hear something else interesting about Elon and SpaceX? Unless you had something you were super excited about doing right now?
4: We got another hour and a half.
5: Yeah, that's a good point. I had not known this. How did that flit out of my head? Starlink is the profitable part of SpaceX. It pays for virtually everything.
4: I didn't know that either.
5: The internet service. You know, Elon's vision is the stars and the rocketry and the rest of it, the rest of it that we've been discussing. But a decade after that all started, Starlink is now generating enough money to bankroll a company that burns through it at warp speed. You know, I could give you the numbers, but the sales of Starlink is the company's cash machine. And it finances all the more high-flying, no pun intended, goals.
4: Yeah. Meanwhile, over on Tesla, they rolled out the last Model S and Model X last week, which were their flagship vehicles. The whole time Tesla was becoming the biggest, most valuable car maker in the world, they just stopped making them. I don't exactly know what the plan is there. I don't know if he's going to keep making the Cybertruck.
5: Robots, right?
4: Robots. Or is he still going to make cars? Now, I know this week they're releasing new software to my vehicle where you can pay even less attention when you drive than in the past. When I first started doing self-driving, you had to touch the steering wheel like every 5 seconds. And it was like, I might as well drive if I have to do this. Now, I don't touch the steering wheel at all. And you can look at your phone for maybe 30, 40 seconds before it'll say, hey, pay a little attention. And I guess it's going to go from there to much, much less this week.
5: I got to admit, that is tempting.
4: It's pretty enjoyable. I got to tell you, once you get used to it, it's hard to get into a regular car. It really is. And I never, ever, ever thought I would have any interest in a self-driving car.
5: Yeah. Yeah. Wow. Judy and I took a vacation a number of years ago. We drove from We were seeing our son who lived in Bend, Oregon at the time, and we drove to Coeur d'Alene, and part of the trip was incredibly scenic, but it was like you're on a winding road at the top of a cliff looking down hundreds of feet. I'm getting like freaked out talking about this, and there's just a little guardrail, and she was like, you drive, and I'm like, you drive. I don't want to... And so you could just press the button and close your eyes and go, oh, God, let it be over, let it be over, and wow. Trust the car.
4: I don't know if I could do that. I don't know if I could. And I do it every single day, let the car drive.
5: Well, the car's not freaked out. I'm freaked out. I can't be trusted.
4: But that'd be a heck of a time for it to make a mistake.
5: Ah! I should have driven myself.
4: That's the sound of you plunging to your death as your voice gets fainter, getting further away.
5: Theater of the mind. Yeah, how interesting. Where's this all going to be in 10 years?
4: How much time I got, Michael? We got a minute? Okay, I'll mention this to you. This is a political thing. Former President Joe Biden, who apparently is still alive, sued the Justice Department yesterday, trying to block a bunch of audio-video recordings, transcripts of his private interviews with a ghostwriter who is helping him write his memoir. Republicans have a kind of cooked up, half-baked, the public needs to see this thing that I don't think is real. We don't need to see that. I mean, he's out of office. We all know. But it's going to be horribly embarrassing.
5: Right. I get it politically. Let's reinforce the narrative that they hid Biden's senility from us.
4: Right. Yeah, I get the politics of it. But you can't justify that we need to see this at this point. But I'll bet we do. I'll bet it does happen. And we'll get to see and hear just how far gone he was when they were trying to claim that he could still run.
5: Well, you're right. There's no good reason for it. So when I watch it, I'll be sure to not enjoy it too much.
4: If you missed the segment, get the podcast, Armstrong and Getty On Demand.
0: Armstrong and Getty.
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34: Then another Truth Social post drops, and the same loud voices are at it again. But all that noise is drowning out the actual story. I'm Alex Wagner, and on my new show, Runaway Country, from Crooked Media, we're breaking out of the four walls of the studio to talk to the people at the center of the headlines. From the fringes of the

0: Chicago's a big town, but when was the last time you shot at somebody intending to kill them? So the deterioration of Chi-Town, where I grew up, is notable, and it's not overstated. There are neighborhoods that are perfectly safe, certainly, but there are also plenty that are very, very dangerous and getting worse. And Brandon Johnson, the worst mayor in America, and that's saying something with Katie What's-Her-Face in Seattle. She's closing along the rail. Anyway, Brandon Johnson is got an approval rating of 26%. And as the voters are saying, my God, you're terrible. But what they don't understand is he doesn't work for them. He works for the teachers unions and the other, you know, the big unions in town. But anyway, we've featured Alderman Raymond Lopez a handful of times. He's like a common sense Chicago politician, and he cuts loose here.
1: Mayor Johnson does not know what the meaning of the word consequences. And despite his rhetoric, despite his postings on X and other social media platforms, he has no intention of ever holding either these teens, these young adults, or their parents accountable for their actions, even when they try to kill five officers using a car, as we saw this weekend.
0: Yeah, Johnson is defund the police long after defund the police is popular, as Alderman Lopez explains.
1: Sadly, what we know is this, is that the mayor has espoused that law enforcement is a sickness. He has said you can never arrest your way out of issues in neighborhoods to solve crimes. And that message reverberates with these teens who are now erupting in neighborhoods all across Chicago, trying to become social media famous at the behest of the mayor who supports their antics.
0: Yeah. A lot of it's just so they can post it. Which is crazy. That phrase, and we're about to play Brandon Johnson for you. What's the name of the guy who sounds like a combination of Kermit the Frog and Dracula? Not Chesa Boudin. He was San Francisco, the L.A.
2: Gascon. George Gascon.
0: That's right. George Gascon, yeah.
3: We cannot arrest our way out of the problems we are seeing.
0: Well, here's Brandon Johnson's version of it.
4: If we believe that we can arrest our way towards safety, we're wrong. We ask police officers to do too much. At some point, adults have to work hard to help raise their children. And that's what we're calling for in this moment.
5: Well, if you want to attack it at the raise kids that won't be criminals level, okay. But I'm all for trying to arrest ourselves out of these problems. Let's give it a whirl. Build more prisons.
0: Arrest the people who break the law. I mean, because that's kind of baked in, right?
3: We cannot arrest our way out of the problems we are seeing.
6: So we cannot prosecute our way out of the desperation that we have.
5: So anybody who says
0: that. No, we want to prosecute our way out of being victimized by criminals.
5: Anybody who says that's a full-on Leninist, right?
0: Yeah. Mm-hmm. Yeah, that's part of what you learn there in college. Well, Alderman Lopez wants to land one more shot.
1: To say that you have to have adults stepping up, when you have an entire generation without family values, shows just how disconnected you are from reality. And what we need to do is to wake up parents. And yes, we can cite them for the actions of their children if they are contributing to their delinquency. We can force them to get family counseling to learn how to be better parents, because ultimately that should be our goal. Because we cannot rely on sacrificing our law enforcement officers simply because our children do not have any sense of values. They're being told that this is their culture. This is not their culture. Mm-mm. This isn't the culture of our city. We are better than this, and yet the mayor and police leadership continue to talk tough while doing absolutely nothing about it.
5: What is their angle there? I've never heard this one before. Going after that, they're not raising the kids right. Is this we need to take your kids and raise them ourselves? Or what is going on there?
0: That does have that ring to it, doesn't it? Yeah, I'm not exactly sure. Now, if somebody wants to say, hey, we need to really emphasize intact families,
5: sure,
0: and valuing education and kids being obedient to their parents and obedient to teachers and, you know, order in the classrooms and stuff like that, I'd say, yeah, let's do it. But that's the opposite of what the Brandon Johnsons of the world want.
5: There's no cap in your rap. I heard that the other day.
0: Is that a compliment?
5: Just cap is lying. No cap.
0: There's no cap. Okay. All right. Thank you.
5: So I suggested saying that to my son. We were eating at a little lakeside or riverside restaurant. We were on a deck, and I heard this couple of dudes get into a Drake versus Kendrick Lamar argument. And I said, I'm going to go up to one of the guys and say, hey, there's no cap in your rap.
0: Yes. And sure, that delighted your boy.
5: And my 16 16-

0: was horrified by that.
1: Oh, that's so much fun.
0: Yeah. He always thinks I'm going to do it. He gets so flustered. Dad, literally nobody says that.
1: Oh, speaking of that sort of governance, you can either talk about Zoran Mamdani's plan to open a $30 million city-owned grocery store in East Harlem. Interestingly, it's on a site that was already approved for a $25 million public upgrade years ago. So it's like two different grants at once are going to pour tens of millions of dollars onto this grocery setup thing. It's a pretty good, it would take too long to explain now that I started into it. But it's a good example of how socialism always ends. Well, hell, it practically starts with enormous amounts of money flowing into the coffers of those who are connected to the regime, as it always does. And then one more, socialist equity related story that I got to get into. UC, the University of California Regents, eliminated the SAT requirement because they found it, quote unquote, racist. Even after their own very left-leaning expert panel declared, look, those tests predict college performance better than any other metric. They are the best way for us to figure out who's going to excel here and who really can't excel here. Well, the University of California STEM professors are begging to have the standardized tests back due to severe math deficiencies among students. One of the quotes is, we now observe preparation gaps so severe that instructors must reteach middle school mathematics.
0: So you think you're teaching university-level engineering, but you first have to do middle school math to get them up to speed.
1: Right. I'm just going to hit a couple of more quotes. Furthermore, the widening spread between the underprepared and well-prepared students creates polarized courses, weakening the foundation available to many students and making it harder to teach at the level required for advanced STEM work. Another quote. This outcome was explicitly predicted by the Academic Senate's 2020 Standardized Testing Task Force, which warned that removing these tests would eliminate a vital predictor of college success and obscure the impact of severe high school grade inflation. But you did it anyway, and now it's a freaking disaster. And that's from UC STEM professors. And then one of my favorite commentators writes, the one inexorable feature of anti-racism, quote unquote, is that it kills excellence by focusing both artificial inclusion of low-performing groups and punitive exclusion of high-performing ones. It's almost always the reverse of what you'd want to do if you cared about a culture of achievement and excellence. The inestimable damage that's been done by the lack of moral courage and of our institutions in acknowledging the existence of large differences between groups in distributions of preparation, that moral failure touches and damages almost everything.
0: No cap in your rap.
1: Thank you. As you put it to us so accurately in the last couple of weeks, the animating principle of socialism isn't bringing the bottom up; it's bringing the top down.
0: Yeah, yeah. You don't really care if the results make things better for the people at the bottom. You just want to punish those people at the top because you hate them so much. It's a weird impulse.
1: Yeah, I'd say. Here's a great impulse looking into Incogni. 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
0: One thing I'll mention before we take a break, we've not talked much about the various primaries across the country because we're not really the kind of show that does that sort of thing. We touched a little on the Senate race in Texas. But another race in Texas, that old crazy guy Al Green lost yesterday.
1: Oh.
0: Which is either the Democrats thought, you know, he's too crazy either for us or we need somebody younger or whatever it was. But anyway, Trump responded to that saying, I will miss that lunatic not screaming and violently waving his cane at me during my next State of the Union, which is a funny thing to say.
1: Yeah, he staged a walkout, what, the last couple of them? Or
0: yeah, and that was everybody was making crap. The joke. Nothing says we're the party of youth like an old man literally shaking his cane at the president.
1: Right.
0: 2 days in a row, we're going to have Mr. Wonderful Kevin O'Leary on the air to talk about California this time. Not a place to do business, he says. Among other things we've got to talk about, stay here.
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1: California is actually the worst managed state in the union. I would never invest there. It's a loser state. And it's been that way for a while. And you can see the collapse of cities like San Francisco and now LA. San Francisco is a war zone. I mean, you don't walk around there at night. It's completely in disarray. And I think a good example of what happens when you don't have good management.
2: Shark Tank's Kevin O'Leary there on why he would never invest in California. It's the worst managed state, which is hard to deny that. There's plenty of evidence to point to that fact. State will have an opportunity to pick a new governor starting a week from yesterday, next Tuesday, June 2nd, is when they do that whole who gets the top two votes and
3: the
2: runs
3: jungle primary
2: and runs until November. And we're thinking our man Steve Hilton's going to make it. We'll see. It's coming up really fast. Let's get this news story on. This is an important news story.
4: They had taken the Hooters girls' uniforms, over-sexualized it, I call it. The shorts almost turned into thongs. And frankly, that was never the intent of the brand. This was created in 1983 as an escape or an oasis. You know, it's a beach community. It's a beach-themed type of thing here in Clearwater. So that was very upsetting. And of course, today on social media, when you see pictures of people wearing the uniform, it appropriately affects other markets and affected us. So we just wanted to rectify, to get the brand back to its roots. I call it a rehooterization.
2: Rehooterization.
3: That's a rallying cry there.
2: That's the CEO of Hooters saying that he wants to get back to their roots. I don't know. I haven't been in a Hooters in many, many years. I was never really a fan. Our official show take on Hooters was, as a guy who has spent a lot of time in sports bars in my life, all sports bars have chicks in tight tank tops and short shorts smiling at you, serving your beer. That's what sports bars are, and Hooters wasn't really that much different. So
3: Hooters might be the all-time king and or queen, if you will, of unwarranted attention.
2: Right, yeah.
3: It's just a sports bar with chicks, with good-looking waitresses and chicken wings. They all have that.
2: All sports bars, right. Yes. Haven't heard this. Let's just get this on too. Clip 14. Does this need a setup, Michael? This crowd chanting thing?
5: Well, it's a sports crowd, and a guy has lost his keys, and somebody has just found him, and so the crowd lets him know.

0: What did they say?
1: What was the He's got his keys.
2: Yeah.
1: He's got his keys. I love British soccer fans. They call it football. You know, that reminds me, the Wall Street Journal had a really funny article, interesting article, about how Wemby, Victor Wembanyama, the star of the San Antonio Spurs.
0: I'm a big Wemby guy.
1: Oh, I know you are. He decided, because he's French, right?
0: Mm-hmm.
1: He said, look.
0: He's only 22.
1: Oh, I know. I think it doesn't matter, but... he said, we need fans more like British soccer or European soccer fans with their chants and their songs and they're a unit and they get everybody involved. And he took an active role in forming and continuing to work with and tutor what they call the Jackals. It's this special section of fans that do the Euro-style chants and songs, and they work together, and when are the right moments to do that? When's there going to be enough time to get a good song going in the flow of the game? When's it most necessary? And he's, like, actively consulting. He was in a two-hour rehearsal/meeting talking about we need a little more volume there and that song needs to be a little shorter.
0: So they do that
1: afterward. Isn't that crazy?
0: They do that at home Spurs games. I didn't know that.
1: Yeah.
0: And I've watched several games. Unfortunately, they lost last night, so they're down 3-2 to the OKC Thunder on who plays the Knicks. But it'd be cool if they could bring the whole New York media along for Wemby's chants at Spurs games. That'd be fun.
1: Yeah,
0: well, that
1: sports is entertainment. Quit taking it so seriously.
0: Why do they have way more fun in the stands at soccer games than we do with our version of football and basketball? And we get the wave. That's about it.
1: You know, this will resonate with you, Jack. Maybe it's because there are so many long stretches of soccer where it's just kind of...
0: I was going to say that, but I thought it'd be too hurtful. They had to come up with something entertaining because they're at a soccer match.
1: Okay, that's too far. You've gone too far. Now you've hurt people's feelings. And there's a little time in a soccer match to get a song going.
0: Mm-hmm.
1: You know, in the 23 seconds between the tackle and the quarterback breaking the huddle, there's not quite as much.
0: Trump currently live holding his cabinet meeting with all the heavyweights, and supposedly they're going to have a big discussion about the whole Iran thing. And he's taking questions, and so we'll have anything new or exciting that happens in hour four of that. What's your quickie off the top of your head prediction of how we're going to wrap this Iran thing up? I still think we're going to attack hard. I don't know. Maybe it's just, you know, my wishes being the father of my thoughts. I still think we're going to go back to bombing the crap out of them, but I could be wrong.
1: Unless Trey Yingst is right in a way that I don't get. We aired some of his audio earlier in the hour, and he said, yeah, Iran's desperate for a deal. I just see them doing what they always do, pretending to come to an agreement, but then immediately beginning to cheat, to protest that that's not what we agreed to, and to work as quickly as they can to, you know, undo whatever was agreed to.
0: Probably be the smart thing to do. It's always worked in the past.
1: Right, and that's when the big whooping has to come that you're talking about.
0: Then the big whooping.
1: The BW, yes.
0: But it has to happen while Trump's president, because whoever the next president is, if it's a Democrat specifically, is going to be, not all about whooping ass, probably.
1: Yeah, we shall see.
0: Mm-hmm.
1: Yeah. I read a preview of what the lame duck 2 years are going to look like if the Republicans lose the House and or the Senate and all the investigations into the Trump family and the cabinet officials.
0: We got to take 2 years off and come back in 2018.
1: That's fine, I'm good. Yeah, a sabbatical. That sounds good to me. So it's not the BW, it's the NB, the Nazi Beesh. Unhinged protesters screaming at that New Jersey ICE protest that's gotten crazy. The whole bloom is off the ICE protest rose, I feel like. It's not quite as hot a topic as it used to be. But it's still going on, particularly in this place in New Jersey, where you've got Democratic politicians joining in the protests and getting pepper sprayed and that sort of thing. We'll have a little coverage of that for you next hour.
0: So a lot of the policies are still in place. It's just they got rid of Ice Barbie and her husband with the weird balloon boobs, and things calmed down a little bit.
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0: Yo, yo, yo. Sam Shane, who hosts the Shane Reaction on KFBK every day, joins us. What do you got for us today, Sam?
11: Interesting story, Jack, in the California Post this morning. Here's your tax dollar at work. California's governor, Gavin Newsom, wants taxpayers to spend $33,000 on an official portrait of himself. He wants us to pay for that, which would be then displayed in the Capitol. It's part of his new budget, the 2026-2027 budget. By the way, if you're looking for it in the budget, guys, it's under the heading of Governor's Portrait. So that's where that stands.
0: Does it cost $33,000 to get a decent portrait painted?
12: No.
11: So I don't know. I've never had a portrait done of myself. It would seem to me. It would seem to me that $33,000 would buy you a pretty nice portrait, right?
0: It'd have to be a like top shelf. I'd like to get one of myself, like the Kramer, like the famous episode of Seinfeld where you have a big portrait of yourself. But
12: how do you see yourself dressed in this, Jack? What are you picturing? Robes, like kingly robes?
0: I think
12: nice snappy suit.
0: Suit jacket, yeah. What do you picture when you get your portrait painted, Sam? A suit jacket?
11: Well, that and a clip-on tie.
0: There you go.
12: I'm picturing a demure nude of myself reclining on a sofa.
0: You're on a red velvet chair, but you got your legs crossed in such a way that we cannot see your genitalia.
12: My Rubenesque figure, yes.
0: Yes, Omai is right. Sam, aren't you glad you're part of this? What else do you have for us, Sam Shane?
11: Yeah, please do not display that in any capital.
1: It's art.
11: Jack, I think you talked about this, Seven Brew Coffee expanding into California.
0: Yeah, I don't know they're at
11: Arkansas.
0: Joe said his daughter's really into it. Have you ever had Seven Brew Coffee? I didn't, they're going to come compete with Starbucks, I guess.
11: Yeah, so I have not, but you've got Starbucks, you've got Dunkin' Donuts, you've got Pete's, you've got Dutch Bros and so on, but they're looking at three new shops, two in Visalia and one potentially in Roseville and maybe one in Clovis.
0: Based on the drive-through lane at all the places that exist currently, there's room for another.
11: Right, right.
0: Even with the economy where it is, people are willing to go out and spend $5 for a cup of coffee.
11: I know. I mean, you do the math on that one right there, and you could save yourself quite a bit of money. No question about it. Senator Ted Cruz going after our governor. So Senator Cruz took a break from his work in Washington, D.C., went back home to Texas for Memorial Day. And he went to the local Chevron, filled up his gas tank, and decided to post something online. Just filled up my tank in Texas, gas $3.99 a gallon. Hey, Gavin, the problem isn't Chevron, it's California's stupid energy policies.
0: There you go.
11: His post.
12: Yeah, well, that's true.
0: Chevron taking on Gavin Newsom and vice versa. That's a good one. That's a losing battle for you, Gavin. Thank you, Sam. We'll enjoy the Shane reaction today on KFBK.
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4: He's a threat to our prosperity and Texas economy. He said you can't be a Christian if you support the oil and gas industries. He wants to raise your taxes, and he won't do a single thing to lower costs for you and your family. And finally, he's a threat to our very way of life and our values. I mean, he's a vegan who thinks God is non-binary and that there's actually six biological sexes. It's hard to imagine someone more radical than that.
5: That's the not too enthusiastic Ken Paxton, who won last night over John Cornyn, who had been the senator in Texas for a lot of years. And he got knocked out by somebody in his own party. And now Ken Paxton's going to run against this James Tallarico dude who said this about Ken Paxton last night.
6: Ken Paxton embodies the broken political system that we're running against. He is the most corrupt politician in America. 3 years ago tomorrow, he was impeached by his own party for using his public office, his position of public trust, to enrich himself and his donors at our expense. And that is exactly the problem in our politics. It's puppet politicians who serve themselves and their billionaire mega donors instead of serving us. It's why we can't afford anything. It's why we can't get ahead no matter how hard we work. The system is rigged by corrupt politicians like Ken Paxton.
5: So some believe this is a great chance for the Democrats to flip a perennial red seat blue in the U.S. Senate.
7: It's at least a chance, yeah. The race went from, likely Republican to lean Republican in the Cook Political Report, for instance.
5: Uh-huh, and I was reading somewhere that there might be more oppo on Paxton to come out that they've been holding on to in his very colorful life.
7: He's the sort of guy that, yes, there's going to be stuff, yeah. You know, taking a totally non-judgmental look at this for the moment, then I will judge so judgingly, but give me a minute. In the initial vote, Cornyn narrowly edged Paxton 42% to 40%. But since neither one of them cleared the required 50%, they required a runoff. So it was barely Cornyn over Paxton. But then when Trump, at the very end of things, weighed in with the endorsement of Paxton, it went 2/3, 1/3 for Paxton. So Trump's power, influence with the primary voters of red states, including Texas, is still enormous.
5: Well, Cornyn last week, to his credit and maybe the end of his political career, was asked about Trump's $2 billion fund to give out to people abused by Biden or whatever that fund is.
7: Allegedly.
5: Wasn't real enthusiastic about it. Cornyn said, yeah, I'm not a big fan of that. I don't think that's what we need to be doing. And that Trump didn't dig that. And that's when he came out against his opponent. His opponent.
7: So the RNC is distressed because they know it's going to be an enormously expensive race when it could have been more or less open and shut with Cornyn running. But that's the way it goes. The Free Press is asking, is Donald Trump tired of winning? Here's where the judgment gets judgmenty. From his endorsement of Ken Paxton to the White House ballroom, the president is putting his own priorities ahead of his party's. Well, Trump sees himself as the party.
5: Because he is. That's why he sees it that way. Interesting thing, politics, and whether many of us could ever actually be politicians. So, John Cornyn, for instance, sitting U.S. Senator. There's hardly a better political job on planet Earth than being a U.S. Senator. I think I'd rather be that than President of the United States. In terms of being able to, you know, do a job for a long time and have an impact, that'd be a pretty cool job being a U.S. senator.
7: You're only up for election every 6 years, and you got the power of incumbency and the purse and the rest of it. Yeah, it's a pretty good game.
5: He voted with Trump over 90% of the time through a term and a half. That's pretty loyal. But when he was asked last week about this pretty ridiculous fund that Trump came up with, he said, yeah, I'm not a fan. Would you have been enthusiastically in favor of it, justifying it to yourself by saying, it's important that I'm in the U.S. Senate as a guy who can kind of hold the line for what's right and what's wrong?
7: As a counterbalance, yeah.
5: As a counterbalance. Or do I say what is clearly, pretty clearly true? No, I'm not a fan of this whole unprecedented $2 billion fund that the president gets a chance to spend however he wants. Which do you do there? I can see justifying it.
7: Yeah.
5: You know what? I'm better off in the Senate than this Paxton guy, or what if he loses and there's a Democrat? We're better off with me saying nice things about this fund and keeping my job. He didn't.
7: Or,
5: though.
7: You know, you got to be quick on your feet and say, hey, I understand the idea. A lot of folks were injured by the weaponization of the Justice Department under Biden, and there ought to be some sort of compensation. Then behind the scenes, you're like, we can't do this. We cannot do this.
5: You do a Gavin Newsom. You say, well, it's about fairness.
7: There, but for the grace of God.
5: And nobody has any idea what you actually mean.
7: Yeah, yeah. Which is the more principled thing to do? Because now Ken Paxton might be in the Senate, and he's a much less principled guy than Cornyn, in my opinion.
5: Well, a lot of Republicans last week were getting leaned on pretty hard to not endorse Trump's $2 billion fund. Like, come on, this is too much, right?
7: Yeah.
5: Or are you going to pretend this is okay? And at least last week, he couldn't pretend it was okay, and now he's out of a job.
7: Early in the show every day, hour one, fourth segment, last segment of hour one, we do the freedom-loving quote of the day, among other things. And today's was passed along by Sergio, who was reading the 48 Laws of Power by Machiavelli. And interestingly, our quote of the freedom-loving quote of the day today was, a man that strives to be good his entire life gets swallowed up by those not so naive.
5: Right, yeah. So basically, that's what
7: I was going to say. Very Machiavellian, in my opinion, but thank you.
5: The reason I brought up that example is, if you think you could be a politician and stay in office by being honest all the time, I don't think it's possible. I really do not think it's possible.
7: Not now, especially.
5: Yeah. I don't know if it ever has been. I don't know if it ever has been. Reading that book about John Adams, and I mean, the very first term of Washington's presidency, I mean, there was all kinds of stuff going on that reeks of today.
7: Yeah.
5: Washington held back announcing whether he was going to run again till the very end, so they wouldn't have much time to consolidate, you know, somebody on the other side. I mean, just things like that.
7: Yeah. Yeah. That's an interesting question.
5: I don't think you can be, and it'd be difficult for me, because it'd be hard for me to stand up in front of a big crowd of people cheering and say something I don't believe. But I think you have to be able to do that to get elected and then stay in office.
7: Here's your moral self-defense. The primary electorate, the primary voting electorate, is a weird and non-representative subset of the electorate as a whole. I got to get past those lunatics to get in office and do, as Charles Krauthammer put it, the things that matter.
5: Right.
7: I don't have any choice.
5: Right. That was the point of his book, The Things That Matter. You got to play this game to get the power to do the things you care about. The Democrats have it even worse, because you're going to have a whole bunch of people that need to raise their hand for free sex changes for illegals to try to get the nomination.
7: Illegal rapists. Yeah.
5: To then run in a general population that thinks that's a nuts position.
7: All right. That reminded me of something. Real or parody? The state of Cal Unicornia, latest benefit for illegals is free solar panels.
5: I think I read that yesterday. Yeah.
7: Yeah, it's real. It's real.
5: Of course.
7: It's part of a giant multi-zillion dollar program to aid illegal immigrant agricultural workers. Well, agricultural workers in general, half to three quarters of whom are illegal immigrants, with having refrigerators and what is it? Free solar panels, refrigerators, and energy efficient windows to low-income farm workers, including illegal immigrants.
5: Many
7: you
5: got to
7: pay for
5: dollars.
7: Your solar panels, fools. Right?
5: Many millions of dollars will be handed out in the name of equity or climate change or some other BS.
7: Well, if you're an illegal immigrant rapist who's received a taxpayer-funded sex change operation and you're recovering at home, you want to stay cool. So you got to have the AC and you got to have the solar panels. It all fits together. We could can't give them one without the other. It'd be cruel.
5: We could, we could update on Ebola and a number of other things if you can stick around. Stay here.
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1: Days of protests and now clashes erupting outside an ICE facility in Newark, New Jersey. At one point, Democratic Senator Andy Kim was in the middle of the chaos and said that he was pepper sprayed during a confrontation. He later posted this image showing a volunteer treating his eyes after the incident.
2: I didn't know the ICE kerfuffles were still going on.
3: Yeah, this one's in New Jersey outside of a facility where they're demanding that everybody inside be turned loose because they've complained about the quality of the food. That was like my entire educational career. Nobody was picketing outside my high school saying, how are these guys supposed to eat this crap? It's gotten violent and nutty. Luckily for that senator, he claims to have been pepper sprayed in the eyes because that establishes his bona fides as a victim and a brave warrior, which is very important. Now, Tom Holman, who's been keeping a much lower profile than Ice Barbie, says, we're not done.
4: We're not stopping deportation, not stopping arrests. I don't care about poll numbers. I'm not running a popularity contest. I got people saying we're not arresting enough people. You know, I agree, we're not. President Trump promised mass deportation, and that's what we're going to give the American people. That's why he's sitting in the Oval Office. American people want it, they're going to get it.
2: You know, we had Sarah Isger on the show earlier. And I really like her commentary on lots of different issues. And I remember her talking about this particular issue once on how there'll be some hits in the polling during the ugliness of this. But at the end of the day, you get to election day and it's a year ago that all this happened. A lot of people are going to be really happy that a whole bunch of illegals got kicked out.
3: Yes, I would agree. Yeah, absolutely true. So Alexis McAdams, who is so cute, was reporting for Fox News from the fracas, wearing a plain T-shirt and no mic flag. That's industry talk for the little sign on your microphone that says who you're with. So she's more or less anonymous, but somebody recognized her. Apparently, there is some strong language in this clip. If you are easily offended, what are you listening to us for? Here's how it sounded.
5: You are a protester who's been out here, and you have a dirty mouth, but okay, so that's just what we deal with. So just for people that want to know what it's like to cover these protests, it's constant with this. This is what these people do.
2: Oh, my God.
3: Oh, and we didn't have the, why'd you edit that? All right. And then the anchor says, an eloquent argument there from one of the protesters, which I thought was great. You're a Nazi bitch.
2: I have no time for the... You're evil if you don't believe people should be able to come here illegally. I got no time for that.
3: Oh, yeah. Yeah. Well, where is that story? Hang on a second. I can find it real quickly. I'd meant to get to this earlier. There we go. Let's meet the new leader of Massachusetts' top teachers union, a Democratic Socialists of America member, woman, of course, who said the U.S. is fascist. Borders are for colonizers. Jack, you colonizer. Among other things, let's see. Here you go. Let's see. New leader of the teachers union. How interesting. Is there anything more traditional and fundamental to America than good public schools teaching kids to read, write, and do arithmetic and to love their country and to become active citizens? No, she's a longtime left-wing activist who has denounced the United States as a fascist oligarchy, objected to national borders as a construct of colonizers, and pushed resolutions condemning Israel as genocidal. Let's see. She, along with the... What's her name? Let's get her name right. Deb Gesualdo. Along with the MTA's newly elected president, Matt Bach, is a member of the Educators for a Democratic Union, the MTA's progressive caucus, which works to, quote, build a social justice movement into our union and communities and dismantle structures of oppression within our union as well as other institutions. So there are serious adults who say, there should be no borders. It's a construct of colonizers. There is no notion so loony that intellectuals can't embrace it.
2: Right.
3: Unbelievable. Our teachers' unions.
2: Just came across a really good snarky response to where we are with the whole Iran deal. Trump's convening his cabinet as we speak. Supposed to be coming up with an idea. Here's the snarky response. Iran deal nearly finalized. Last sticking point are Iran's insistence on destroying the West, killing all infidels, and imposing Islam on the world. Fingers crossed.
3: Yeah, yeah. Very just got to work out the details.
2: Yeah. You got to change their entire raison d'etre is all.
3: You know, I was looking, I was watching a, what was it? I asked for audio of it. This gal who was protesting against, it was the shot spotter microphones that they're using in cities so that if there's gunfire, a murder or attempted murder, the cops can figure out where it is quickly and get there to try to catch the evildoers, and how in progressive cities they're trying to tear that stuff down because it disproportionately affects gunmen of color.
2: Oh, okay. My God.
3: Yeah, I know. It's absolutely ludicrous.
2: Wow.
3: But this purple-haired, heavily tattooed chick, and I have nothing against tattoos, she was, of course, wearing a keffiyeh scarf. Well, she talked about shot spotter stuff. And I'm looking at some of the imagery produced by this Massachusetts Teachers Union gal and her cohort, including somebody with an automatic weapon wearing a keffiyeh and a mask. What was taken by force can only be returned by force.
2: Nice.
3: The inevitable keffiyeh, the omnicause, the eternal omnicause. It's all just Marxism.
2: Trump just put out a new Truth Social post around the whole war thing. Maybe we'll get to that. We got other stuff. We'll have a big final half hour. Hope you can stay here.
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9: Hello, I'm Robert Smigel. I did lots of things. 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
22: In the NBA playoffs, the Oklahoma City Thunder are one win away from a return to the NBA Finals after taking down the Spurs in Game 5, 127-114. Game 6 is tomorrow night in San Antonio. In the Stanley Cup playoffs, the Vegas Golden Knights swept the Colorado Avalanche, winning Game 4 2-1, and will head to their third finals in 9 seasons, awaiting the winner of Carolina-Montreal. Game 4 of that series is tonight at 8 Eastern on TNT. And in the NFL, for the second time in his career, LA Chargers star Derwin James reset the safety market, agreeing yesterday to a 3-year, $75.6 million contract extension. Sources say the deal includes $57.5 million guaranteed and pays $25.2 million per season, again making him the highest paid safety in the NFL. I'm Andy West with your iHeartRadio Sports Report.
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0: just so chilling because it's just this simple little twisty looking microscopic thingy. But it wants to reproduce and it wants to take over your body to do that. Ugh.
1: So we have talked before about dynamic pricing. Is that what they call it?
0: Yeah. Mm-hmm.
1: Is that what the term is? Yeah, dynamic pricing. That's where prices change in all kinds of different ways. There's the Wendy's near me that the same burger that costs $4 at 3 in the afternoon costs $5 at 6:30 in the evening because they think you want it more. Supply and demand, et cetera, et cetera. Mm-hmm.
0: Sure.
1: There's a new poll out. I guess I could have jumped to that. 70% of Americans are concerned about dynamic pricing. I don't know what that means. Particularly the kind where, you know, the ads we do for Incogni about getting your data off of servers. So much of my data, your data, everybody's data is out there, and they have so much information about me, including how much money you make or how much money you spend on various things or your pain threshold for different things that you buy. And they could easily figure out that a guy like me doesn't even pay attention to what the donut costs at the donut store.
0: Oh, yeah.
1: I just click my phone on it and walk out the door. I don't know what it even costs. Or, you know, you're on Amazon and it charges me this much for this, but charges somebody else this much for that. They know for me, I'm not going to buy it at that price, but somebody else might.
0: I remember when I first found out that airlines, if you sign into your app, or you're always signed into your app.
1: Yeah, I did know that.
0: They're like, oh, Joe's not price sensitive. He's schedule sensitive, so don't worry about the price. Yeah, go ahead and jack that up by $75 or whatever.
1: Or he's in this income bracket, so we can charge that much.
0: Then add facial recognition to that stuff. You walk in the store, and they're like, oh, yeah, here he comes.
1: I have to assume that everything's going to be like that in the near future, and there's no stopping it. Yes. And why wouldn't they do it? The only reason they didn't do it in the past was they couldn't. It's similar to walking on a car lot, and the guy looks you over at your shoes and your watch and thinks, he can afford this car. Or as opposed to, he can't afford this car, I'll show him this car. Well, it's basically now Amazon or Wendy's or whoever doing that for everybody and not just looking at you. They got actual data on how much money you make or how much money you spend eating out. All kinds of stuff. They probably know more about your spending habits than you do.
0: The free market is a wonderful, smoothly functioning exchange of information, and I don't object to this. I think it's practically inevitable. The one thing that pissed me off, though, is they gave the example of dynamic pricing at a grocery store, and I put a dozen eggs in my basket, and then by the time I'm to the checkout, there's 25 cents more a dozen or whatever. See, that strikes me as bait and switch, or not even bait and switch, just skullduggery of some sort. I don't know.
1: Malfeasance.
0: I won't have it. That's right.
1: Well, how would that? Well, I guess that would make sense. If the price of eggs goes up at 6:30 in the evening, because people are different shopping habits at that point, and you put them in your basket at 6:28, by the time you got up there, they're more expensive. Yeah, that could happen, I suppose.
0: Yeah, that'd be uncool. And the other, I mean, obviously there are some downsides as a consumer, but, you know.
1: God, the airline one makes perfect sense to me, especially if they have some sort of data about your, you know, where you are in life income-wise.
0: Sure.
1: Absolutely. We can charge an extra $50. He's not even going to notice.
0: Anybody else got an airline-tied credit card? Yeah. I'm thinking they may have more data on you than you realize.
1: Oh, right. I have a Southwest card. Of course, they know everything about me.
0: Yeah, dude spends money like a lunatic. Just price it however you want. He won't blanch. But I was thinking, you know, back to the grocery store. I don't know. I'm picturing going to buy some running shoes or something like that. Now it's very easy to compare prices.
1: Mm-hmm.
0: The internet has really helped in that, obviously. And so your chances of getting ripped off are much less. But if the dynamic pricing is going on, and I see, all right, Big Five's got these shoes for $120. Over there, Dick's Sporting Goods or whatever, they got them for $135. I'm going to Big Five. Then by the time I get to Big Five, they're $140.
1: Or they're $140 for you. They wouldn't be for someone else.

0: Well, right. Yeah.
1: So anyway, 70% of Americans are concerned about surveillance pricing jacking up the cost of goods. That would be when they have info about you.
0: Yeah, I'm concerned, too. I'm not sure how much I object and to what, but I'm definitely, you know, on the balls of my feet, leaning forward at the waist, ready to pounce.
1: I don't think, I think it makes perfectly good sense. You would do it, too, if you ran a store, and I don't think there's anything wrong with that. I don't think there's any stopping it.
0: And you know, if I was a real populist, I could make the argument that when Joe Rich leaves and poor Jim walks in, you'd think, well, yeah, we can sell it to poor Jim for a 2% margin. That's all he's got. And rich Joe just walked out and, you know, we're flush.
1: The algorithm-fueled scheme exploits customers' personal data to charge different people varying prices for the same product. It's a subset of dynamic pricing. Yeah, so I suppose in the future, my son gets a credit card. He's out there working as he's going to this summer. I'll have him buy everything at his income level and his card and his what they know about him. Get the cheaper price on you. You buy the airline tickets and the hotel room.
0: I'll Venmo you. Don't worry, I will eventually. So speaking of technology, I mentioned the ShotSpotter thing. This is too good to pass up. And Michael, we're talking about clip 11. It's from Cambridge, Massachusetts. But Nellie Bowles is writing in the Free Press about how in Austin, what she's writing about is how all the gun control people really don't want gun control because they're against anybody getting arrested. And how crazy that is. And if they arrest you, they won't prosecute you for gun enhancements that they got passed, if it leads to inequity. But she points out in Austin, three people went on a 24-hour crime spree, stealing cars and shooting at a lot of people in a lot of places. I mean, horrifically dangerous. They evaded a 200-officer manhunt that was assisted by helicopters and dogs, only to be found immediately when they entered the town of Manor, Texas. Why? Because Manor uses flock cameras, which Austin recently banned. The flock cameras are AI-assisted license plate readers.
1: I don't like that.
0: I know you don't. And yet the dangerous baddies were apprehended.
1: That's no excuse.
0: That's a perfectly good explanation of why this is useful technology. Jack is anti-law and order.
1: Perfectly useless excuse to live in a totalitarian surveillance state.
0: What if there are carefully maintained standards for when you can access the data? Don't make flappy lip noises at me, sir.
1: Who's gonna enforce those or make sure that's happening?
0: Nobody. It'll become a police state. But it is ironic.
1: Where we're screaming so far that direction so fast, as you saw in that town, because this is an obvious one. You could... I used to work at bars. I worked at this country bar for 4 years, and half the people leaving that bar were drunk at 2:00 in the morning every Friday and Saturday night. And I always thought, why don't they just set up a DUI checkpoint right there? But we don't do that. You could do that lots of places all the time. You could pull over everybody after midnight on a Friday night, and you'd get lots of drunks that way. But we don't do that for a variety of reasons.
0: Right. Liberty, unless you give the government an excuse to intrude on your liberty. Yeah.
1: But for whatever reason we do, if there's this whole license plate reader thing, or now AI license plate reader, we basically pull over every single car to see if they've done anything wrong.
0: So you're soft on crime. So getting back to the gun thing and the ShotSpotter, which, you know, I want your opinion on this as a liberal, clearly. So ShotSpotter is this system that it's so much fun. It's the system that detects gunshots and alerts cops so that presumably the gunshots will stop as Nellie Bowles writes. The Cambridge City Council just voted 5-2 to end the city's use of ShotSpotter. It's basically because it turns out that most of the gunshots are detected in black neighborhoods, which is racist somehow. So now we're pro-gun rights. Now we must allow natural gun violence to unfold and not interfere. If the neighborhood residents want to shoot each other one day, it's none of the cops' business. Some shots shouldn't be spotted, she writes. But here's a bit of an edit of some of the testifiers at the Cambridge City Council meeting, all of them youngsters, a couple of them sporting effing keffiyehs.
2: I do not consent for my vulnerable neighbors in our welcome community sanctuary city to be at risk.
3: And to make sure we hear from neighbors more directly impacted than I am, I will also be sharing a recorded note from a Putnam Gardens resident. He's unable to be here, but feels that ShotSpotter surveillance puts him and his family at risk.
4: Wow. En la última audiencia, los residentes hablaron abrumadoramente en contra de ShotSpotter. ¿Saben por qué? Porque las familias...
5: And this puts black and brown communities in Cambridge in very real danger.
6: That BIPOC members of the Cambridge community are more likely to be recorded by ShotSpotter and thus are more vulnerable to potential abuses of the data and recordings collected by the company, as well as dangerous over-policing. Surveillance does not equal safety. We do not need microphones on top of buildings listening to every loud noise in the vicinity and sending in police in order to be safe.
1: I like the idea that, so the argument that people make regularly of, well, I don't care if they pull over everybody, I'm not doing anything wrong. You just haven't read enough history or whatever. That goes a bad direction. But in the case of firing off guns,
0: right,
1: that
0: right.
1: might work. I'm not too worried about the shot spotters because when's the last time I fired off a gun in town? Never. And right. the likelihood that I ever will? Probably not.
0: I like the one gal who said that the investigations were disproportionately affecting BIPOC
1: neighborhoods
0: people.
1: Where they shoot guns.
0: In other words, the people shooting guns tend to be, you know, ethnic this or that or the. Well, what do you want us to do about that? But that's how perverse and yeah. twisted the whole disparate impact philosophy it is. It just doesn't make any sense. The other thing I wanted to highlight, and I'm sure you noticed it, y'all, was how there's always the appeals of. It makes them unsafe. It puts them at risk. It brings danger to they are unsafe, blah, blah, blah. Stop it with your safety worship. Don't squeeze off shots at each other.
1: Also
0: you want to be more safe? Quit shooting each other.
1: I guarantee you this is an example of overeducated white people protecting a group that would say, well, I love the idea of you figuring out who's squeezing off gunshots in my neighborhood and you arrest them and then I don't have to worry about it anymore. So bring it on.
0: Yeah, especially because I'm terrified to testify against them because they might hurt me and my family. So, yeah, some good shot spotting evidence and getting arrested in the act sounds great to me. Yeah, absolutely.
1: Of course,
0: those
1: we
0: were almost exclusively college educated white people.
1: We have the data on that. When defund the police was a thing, the neighborhoods where they got lots of crime, they didn't want to defund the police. You want to, in your nice neighborhood, you think I don't need police and it would make it better. I think I do need police.
0: Now, this is purely a thought experiment, and I know we have to take a break because I am a man of peace. I abhor political violence, that sort of thing, but it's a thought experiment. If I were to just automatically punch everyone I see, like, rocking the keffiyeh or the keffiyeh scarf... And then assessed at the end of the day how many of those deserved a good punching. What would the percentage be?
1: Had a punching coming.
0: Yeah, exactly. It's up to you and your own heart and mind, folks. I'm just asking the question.
1: It's in your own heart. We'll right. finish strong next.
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1: 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So enjoyable.
2: You brought us the news yesterday, and I had seen this article about the new Ferrari, the new electric Ferrari that's out. It's about $650,000. Good-looking car. It's electric. Yeah. It's the first electric Ferrari.
1: I was going to buy one for cash, but it's $650. I think I'll finance maybe $200,000 of it.
2: It's called the Luce, the Ferrari Luce. Well, not everybody likes it, including the guy who used to run Ferrari, some old Italian. He said, "I cannot say what I really think. It would harm Ferrari. We risk the destruction of a legend. So sorry. Take the prancing horse off it. At least I don't have to worry about the Chinese copying this one."
1: Oh,
2: so crappy the Chinese wouldn't want to copy it, he says, of the new Ferrari.
1: Yeah, a lot of people said it looks like a Nissan Leaf, which is like, you know, a lot less.
2: God, I got a neighbor who's got a Ferrari and a super fancy Porsche and a Cadillac V with the motor. And I don't know what he does for a living. But anyway, his Ferrari is badass. Most of them leave me kind of cold, but that is a good looking car he's got around. I don't know what he does. I'm always peering in his windows. Seems to live alone. He's got a grand piano in his living room.
1: Wow.
2: I'm thinking he's childless and single, I'm thinking.
1: Affectation, or does he play?
2: I don't know.
1: The piano.
2: I don't know.
1: If you're super, super into cars, and that's like your thing, you'd still have to have a hell of a lot of money to have all those cars. But
2: I always wonder what he does for a living.
1: Tell him there's no way he earned that. He stole
2: it. That's right.
1: That's what AOC says, huh?

0: Here's your host for Final Thoughts, Joe Getty.
1: I love that so much. Well done, whoever did that. Let's get a final thought from the whole truncated crew to wrap up the show for the day. There he is, pressing the buttons in the control room. Michelangelo. Michael, what's your final thought?
2: You know, when I'm craving a good pizza, I'm the perfect victim for dynamic pricing. I might be willing to miss a car payment. You know.
0: Yeah, if AI can figure out how hungry you are at the moment that you order the pizza, or drunk.
1: Oh, if they can price it like after you've already smelled it?
0: That's it. They're gonna figure out if you're drunk. Oh, this guy's drunk. He'll pay anything for this.
1: Wow, that's insidious. Jack, a final thought for us?
0: You got a super, super, super fancy car like my neighbor with the Ferrari. What? I don't know how you park it anywhere without worrying about it all the time. I'd be just horrified by the idea of getting a door ding or something.
1: Yeah, I don't know.
0: Or somebody getting in my car and spilling a pop or something.
1: My final thought is, must be nice to be Don Jr. You get rid of your old squeeze and, hey, you have your father, the president, send her to Europe and get her out of the country. Kim Guilfoyle posting that she was at the ribbon cutting for a new McDonald's in Greece the other day. She's the new ambassador to Greece.
0: Wow. Just get her on the other side of the planet so I don't have to deal with her.
1: Right. Oof.
0: Armstrong and Getty wrapping up another grueling 4-hour workday.
1: We'll see you tomorrow.
0: God bless America.
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19: President Trump is gathering with his cabinet at the White House today to talk about ending the war with Iran. A White House official says all cabinet members will be there, including outgoing Intelligence Director Tulsi Gabbard. They will be discussing recent successes of the administration and offer foreign policy updates. The U.S. is still trying to reach a peace deal with Iran. Yesterday, Trump posted that he wants a good deal or no deal at all. Monday night, the U.S. targeted Iranian boats that U.S. Central Command said were laying mines in the Strait of Hormuz. Iran called the attacks a grave violation of the U.S.-Iran ceasefire. All evacuation orders are now over in Garden Grove, California, after experts and first responders were able to stabilize a damaged chemical storage tank. Last night, police and fire officials said the remaining 16,000 evacuated residents can return home. The Orange County Fire Authority says the temperature in the tank is now down to about 90 degrees. Late last week, officials were worried that the compromised tank might explode and cause a massive blast. I'm Chris Caraggio. NVIDIA sees Taiwan as the epicenter of the AI revolution. Speaking at an event today in Taipei, CEO Jensen Huang cheered the chipmaker's planned Taiwan headquarters and announced plans to invest about $150 billion a year in Taiwan. It's going to be a long summer this year, and you can thank the calendar for a quirk that makes that possible. Free Tennis Now with more.
5: This summer will be 7 days longer than last. That's because Memorial Day, always the final Monday of May, came earlier than usual, and Labor Day, always the first Monday of September, will be on the 7th, the latest possible day for that holiday. All that calendar math means we'll have 106 days of summer this year. This fluke has happened before, and it will happen again, but you have to wait until 2037 for that. I'm Bree Tennis.
19: In the NBA playoffs, the Thunder are now one step away from returning to the NBA Finals. The defending champs inched closer to the finals after topping the Spurs last night in Game 5 of the Western Conference Finals. San Antonio hopes to extend the series when it hosts Oklahoma City for Game 6 tomorrow. The winner of the West Finals will face the New York Knicks. They advanced to their first ever NBA Finals since 1999 earlier this week after sweeping out the Cavaliers in Cleveland in the Eastern Conference Finals. A new report from WalletHub ranks Fremont, California as the best city in the country to raise a family. That's out of 180 cities it looked at. Researchers studied several factors, including housing, the quality of local schools, healthcare, and opportunities for fun and recreation. Fremont's number one overall ranking is largely due to economic factors. It has one of the highest median family incomes at $137,000 when adjusted for the cost of living. It also has the second lowest shares of families living in poverty and the fifth lowest share receiving food stamps. Fremont is located just outside of San Francisco. I'm Chris Caraggio.
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6: Good morning. I see bumper-to-bumper traffic in West Sacramento. Westbound 80 before Capitol Avenue. A crash involves a van and a truck on the right-hand shoulder. You're backing up from Highway 50. In Fairfield, eastbound 80 off-ramp at Travis Boulevard, a solo accident on the off-ramp. Traffic every 10 minutes, mornings and afternoons. 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
13: Increasing clouds with the possibility of a shower or isolated thunderstorm later this evening. The highest thunderstorm chances will be across the mountains and north of I-80. Currently 61 degrees in the KPK Weather Center. For news top and bottom of every hour, tune to KPK News Radio.
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1: Glenn Beck is on.
2: Wow, there is so much going on. Let's start in Texas. The big story of the day is Ken Paxton. He won and Cornyn is out. Here's what Paxton said last night.
3: Tonight, we just sent a Texas-sized message to Washington.
4: Yeah!
3: I said it in March and I'll say it again now. Today, change was on the ballot and change won.
4: Yeah!
3: Let me be clear, this is not just my win, this is your win. We just proved that this Senate seat doesn't belong to Washington. It belongs to you, the hardworking men and women of this state. We went up against $150 million and all the attacks in the world, and you know what happened? The voters declared loud and clear a simple truth that we know in our hearts and in our souls, Texas is not for sale.
2: 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Well, here's what the message was sent in Texas, I think, yesterday. Texans are tired of politicians who campaign one way and govern another. We are tired of the game that is being played. We are tired of the Republicans, quite honestly. We're tired of hearing speeches about the Constitution while watching everyone in Washington ignore it whenever it becomes inconvenient. And then come back to town and say, oh, by the way, I'm on your side. I'm fighting hard for you. This is why John Cornyn is gone. And good riddance, John Cornyn. This election, Ricky, can you bring me up to speed on how dramatic the win was for Paxton?
5: Yeah, looks like he crushed Cornyn decisively with 64% of the vote to Cornyn's 36%. So he sent a message. There's no question.
2: So whether you agree with Cornyn or not, a lot of Texans felt like he stopped representing the people who sent him there a long, long time ago. But we've changed eras. The era that he is from, he just kept putting up with it. Well, he's better than whatever. You just keep putting up with it. I think Texans are done. I hope America is done with this. Now, you know, maybe now Texas has a chance to send somebody to Washington who actually intends to fight for Texas, not manage decline, not compromise our liberties and our country, our republic, everything we stand for. Not compromising it piece by piece, little by little, but actually standing to defend it. This is not about party labels anymore. This is about whether America remains a constitutional republic restrained by the Constitution and the Bill of Rights, whether those documents are just decorations, you know, and things that politicians quote from time to time and say they care about, but don't actually care about. Texans also need to make sure that they are very careful not to fall for the next polished imitation. The Democrat trying to step into this race is not the same old school moderate in the mold of a classic Texas Democrat. He's trying to portray himself that way, but he is a new kind of political chameleon. Somebody who can sound like AOC in one room and then walk into the next room and sound like John Fetterman. Depending on who the audience is, that's what he does. And you, when you have those kind of chameleons, you have to decide who is this guy. And he is AOC. He's not John Fetterman. This is the new game in American politics. Radicalism wrapped in camouflage, because the party is radical. The Democrats are radical revolutionaries. The time of, you know, Barney Frank passed away over the weekend. And you know what my first thought was? I mean, besides, sorry to see somebody die. My first thought was, wow, simpler times. Remember how bad Barney Frank used to seem when we were talking politics? The Frank Dodd stuff, all of that? Remember how bad that was? Those were better days. So there's two messages. One, I think what I've been saying to the Republicans, you know, that didn't pass the Save America Act, didn't listen to 80% of the American populace, that is with the Democrats included. When you couldn't pass that, you showed your colors. And I said, if you don't get this done, Republicans are finished. You're finished. If you were part of that, you're out. First thing, Republicans, you're in trouble. You better start listening to the people, because look at how the people are throwing all of you clowns out. Second thing, Texas is still Texas. People here still care about the country, the Constitution, faith, family, freedom, all of those things. Parents still believe they should raise their children. Churches in Texas still matter. God still matters in Texas. I don't believe that Texans are going to send somebody to Washington who openly embraces an ideology so disconnected from basic reality that it turns God into a political abstraction. When he came out the other day and said that God is non-binary, what the hell? What? That's not going to fly in Texas. It's not. Maybe California, not in Texas. Texas and Texans are looking for somebody who will protect their rights, protect the right as a parent, protect their families, their children, protect their jobs, protect their energy, protect their way of life. Not somebody trying to remake Texas into California while pretending to be a moderate. It's not going to fly in Texas. I just don't believe it. And this race is not just deciding a Senate seat. It will decide whether Texans still recognize the difference between somebody who actually can represent them. Can they tell the difference between that guy and somebody who just studies them well enough to imitate them? You just got rid of Cornyn, who imitated you. He wasn't you. He imitated you. Are you going to replace him with a Democrat who is exactly the same, an imitation, except he's not a moderate? You know, with Cornyn, you had Texas, which believes in certain core ideals and ideas. And Cornyn was, you know, a Michigan moderate. That doesn't belong. That's what you just got rid of. If Paxton doesn't win, you've replaced Cornyn with a radical. I have faith in Texas. I have faith that people are going to figure this one out. So I think congratulations to Ken Paxton. Congratulations, Texas. Congratulations to real Republicans who actually know what that is supposed to mean. Go in and preserve things. Go in and preserve the right things and get rid of the things that don't work. That's what a conservative is supposed to do. Congratulations. I think that was a win last night. Now, let me tell you about our sponsor. It's Mercury One. I have never in my entire life met a group of people like this audience. Your kindness, your generosity, your prayers, you have performed miracles all over the country and around the world, and nobody knows about it. You know that the Torch Award with Angel Studios was just given to a new movie that is being made now about this audience. Did you know that? I don't even know if I've even said this yet. I've been waiting to kind of fill you in on all of it, but I can't wait anymore. there is a movie being made about the rescue that was done because of you in Afghanistan. And they are talking about a movie. They're talking about making a series out of it because the stories are just endless, And a trailer was made, and it had to get past the Torch Committee, the people at Angel Studios that make the decisions on what they fund and what they promote and everything else. And it won Best Torch of the year. I am so excited for this to come out because it tells your story. You have helped and freed so many people. You have fed so many people. You have rescued so many people. You have rescued the trafficked. You have supported our veterans, communities. You remind people who feel completely forgotten that they are not forgotten and they're not alone. That's what Mercury One is all about. This is my charity. I started it years ago, and it's this audience that powers it. And you are amazing. And every dollar, when I raise money on the air and say, hey, this is a crisis we have to fund, every dollar goes to that, nothing else. Mercury1.org. 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
2: Do we have the Talrico clip? This is the guy who's running against Paxton. Cut three.
1: I trust Texas women to make decisions about their own bodies, to shape their own destinies in consultation with their family members, their doctors, their faith leaders. I don't believe that's a place for government. I don't believe it's a place for politicians. I don't believe it's a place for the state. And that's a belief I hold, not despite my faith, but because of my faith. Jesus never talks about abortion. The Bible is silent on abortion. And when that happens with a social issue as important as abortion, we Christians have to take scripture as a whole, and we've got to try to make some kind of ethical determination. Right now in Texas, we have the most extreme abortion ban in the country. No exception for rape, no exception for incest. We have girls as young as 10 years old who are assaulted, who are raped, who are victims of incest, and who can't access basic reproductive care, who aren't able to make the decision about whether or not they are going to create. And again, just my personal belief is that we have to give women and girls the freedom to make this decision as moral agents, as our sisters in Christ.
2: Wow. The Bible doesn't talk about abortion. Before I formed you in the womb, I knew you. Before you were born, I set you apart. That's God not saying. He's clearly saying it's not a lump of, you know, cells. For you created my inmost being. You knit me together in my mother's womb. Your eyes saw my unformed body. That's Psalms. Luke, the baby leaped in her womb. This is the Bible is rife with that's a life. That's a child before you are born. You're a child of God, and God knows you. God created you. It's all over. Then let's look at some of the bad guys. Why don't we look at, Baal, the god Baal. What does Baal do? Baal says, come on into the grove and have all kinds of sex. And then all you have to do is just kill your baby at birth and give him to me. That's the definition in the Bible of evil. Doesn't really, the Bible is silent on that. That is just that's remarkable to me. But I don't
5: know. There's a lot of people who mock and hope that a guy like Talarico, who claims he's going to take back Texas, can win in Texas with his anti-meat views, with his radical, you know, progressive Christianity. I put Christianity in quotation marks. But here's the end. Here's the lesson. Texans cannot relax. Just like you told Cornyn and the establishment what was up last night, you cannot relax in the election because Democrats, according to Politico, have been salivating over a Tallarico and Paxton matchup for months.
2: Yeah.
5: Within 2 hours, Tallarico had hauled in $600,000. This is last night, the strongest 2 hours of his entire campaign.
2: Yeah, he is going to, they are going to mount a campaign like Texas has never seen. I predict this is going to be the biggest fundraising for any campaign possibly in American history, but surely for Texas history. This guy is going to be, I mean, look, they're running a guy who's got a Nazi tattoo. They don't care. They will take any radical. I'm going to tell you in a few minutes what's happening up in New York with Mamdani. These are not people that are like you at all. If you are a regular Democrat and you've been, you know, a Democrat your whole life because of labor unions and whatever, that's not what you're dealing with here. That's not. They are radicals. They are wolves in sheep's clothing. And unfortunately, this guy, I mean, have you seen the, can we pull the full screen up? If you happen to be watching us today, you got to see this pose of Tallarico that he took out yesterday, and right after the deal, he puts this up. We're going to take back Texas. And it's right next to Vanity Fair running their article, Beto's Choice. He's in exactly the same stance. They're the same people. They're the same people.
5: How is he going to take back Texas with his hands in his back pockets?
2: I don't know. You can't take back what you've never had.
5: Oh, they want to send a message, though.
2: Oh, no,
5: I know. If we can take Texas and we can get a guy like Tallarico in Senate.
2: I know. If they can put a guy like Tallarico into the Senate, Texas is lost. Texas is lost. Because that will just show you the Texans that are now here, the new Texans, have not learned anything about Texas. And you got to remember, all of those people from California, they all moved in. Texas, you must stand up. Republicans, Texas, conservatives, people who know what it means, that they know why Texas is different. If you don't stand up and go out and vote, and vote against this guy, and get everybody you can to go vote for Paxton, and go down the whole roster and see who is actually reflecting Texan values. Who is standing up? You lose Texas, and I'm telling you, the money that is going to pour into Texas is going to be eye bleed. It is going to be remarkable how much money. Remember how much money Beto raised? I mean, they were just, you couldn't turn television on in Texas.
5: I mean, it was close with Cruz. Way too close.
2: Yeah, what was it? 5 or 7 points?
5: I'll look it up.
2: Yeah. It was, for that in Texas, that was way close. This guy, everybody needs to make very famous on what he actually believes. This guy is an out-of-control radical. Let me talk to Jason, because Jason, you're a Texan. What do you think the odds of Tallarico are winning in Texas?
0: Oh, I don't think they're very large at all. I think that he'll have I see it kind of like the Beto election, where he gets maybe like around 49% or something like that, because they are very effective in who they target. But even in my neighborhood, I had tons of Beto signs everywhere when he was running. It started that way with Tallarico, but I actually think that the more he's talking, the more he is digging himself into a hole, because a lot of those signs have been picked up and they're not even showing those anymore. But I think the MAGA base has been just looking at this election. I mean, if you go region by region, the MAGA base is energized. I mean, they came out hard for Paxton, and I think that
5: we're a long way from November.
2: I know, but I have to tell you, the only thing that is out there, this is the COVID of this election, Iran. gas prices. That's the COVID of this election. If he can't get that under control, if that continues to squeeze the American people, it will suppress his base. It will. And we cannot afford that. Can't afford that. But other than that, I don't think the Republicans are in as much trouble, because I do agree with Jason. If you look at what's happening right now, the turnout is bigger than it has been. And they're all the Republicans are sending the same message. We're done with all of this crap. We're done with your lies. We're done with, you know, oh, well, it's the next election. It's the next. We're done. We want people in to make a difference. And now is the time to do it. Critical, critical election coming up this fall in America and in Texas. All right. 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
5: Coming up, Mayor Mamdani issued a chilling threat to landlords that could be the communist death knell for New York City. Glenn breaks it all down next on the Glenn Beck Program.
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6: Given reports of some unknown objects on the road layup in Rockland, westbound 80 just before Rockland Road. It's in the two left lanes right now, not causing any delay. CHP on the way to help clear it off the roadway. Also a little sluggish as you're making your way through Rose Hill on southbound 65 between Blue Oaks and Pleasant Grove. Traffic on the 10s every 10 minutes, mornings and afternoons on KPK News Radio, 93.1 FM, 1530 AM.
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21: The suspect accused of killing a renowned Caltech scientist in northern Los Angeles County is pleading not guilty to a murder charge. 29-year-old Freddie Snyder entered his plea Tuesday. He's accused of gunning down 67-year-old Carl Grillmer on his front porch in a remote part of Llano on February 16th. Grillmer was an astronomer and astrophysicist who worked at Caltech since 1977. He's one of several scientists who have been murdered or gone missing in the past several months. California Attorney General Rob Bonta is reviewing complaints alleging that candidates for governor paid social media influencers for endorsements without telling followers. Complaints are mainly handled by the California Fair Political Practices Commission, which oversees campaign finance and ethics laws. Bonta says his office is reviewing the matter to determine if the DOJ should also take action. And the best city in the entire U.S. to raise a family is right here in California. Fremont was named the best U.S. city to raise a family for the second year in a row. That's the latest. I'm John Fink.
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Things are changing in America, and that's because demographics are changing. And those people who are 40 do not remember communism. They were never taught the evils of communism. They don't understand it. Anybody younger than that has been brainwashed into this new society where everything is about fairness and lies, quite honestly.

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1: Nonprofits.
0: Nonprofits.
1: Land.
0: Or even the tenants themselves.
2: Oh my gosh. Give it to the people. Okay. At least they're saying this out loud. For years, Americans have been, you know, told nobody wants socialism. Nobody wants communism. Stop overreacting. That's not what, but the masks are finally off. The socialist mayor of New York City openly now talking about taking private property from owners and transferring it to the state's preferred groups. Read the language carefully here. If necessary, we will take aggressive legal action. We will transfer ownership. We will put buildings into the hands of nonprofits, land trusts, or the tenants themselves. Anybody help me on the free market language there? Is there any to be found? Any. There's no free market language there. That's not constitutional language. That's not American language. That is the language of every socialist movement when it arrives there, when they finally take off the mask. That's every socialist movement, because socialism always runs into the same problem. Eventually, you run out of other people's money. Then you run out of productive people willing to take risks. Then housing declines. Then investment disappears. Then buildings decay. Then shortages grow. And when shortages grow, government needs somebody to blame. So who do they blame? Well, the landlord is the first one. He becomes the villain. Then the business owner. They become the villain. Then the property owner becomes the villain. The bank becomes the villain. The rich become the Jew becomes the villain. History repeats itself over and over and over again. Cuba did this. Venezuela did this. The Soviets did this. Mao did this. First, they always start with, we only want fairness. That's a, you know, housing is a human right. That's the next one. Just fairness. Then housing is a human right. Then they say, government has got to fix this. We have to guarantee the outcome here because it's broken. Then they say private ownership is getting in the way. This is how it always goes. I want you to notice something else here. They're redefining homelessness itself. Homelessness is not addiction. It's not mental illness. It's not family collapse. It's not crime. It's not a spiritual emptiness. It's not the destruction of people and the community. It's housing. It's the unhoused. Everything becomes about housing. Why? Because if homelessness is only a housing problem, then the government gets to justify controlling the housing. That's the key. If addiction is the problem, then the solution is treatment. It's accountability. It's recovery. It's about rebuilding lives. The government can't solve that one, because if the government does nothing, it then creates chaos and the outcry for somebody in government to do something, because addiction is out of control. Mental illness. If that's the problem, the solution becomes institutional care, long-term treatment, actually talking about mental illness. But if the government doesn't treat, then what happens? Chaos goes up. The outcry for somebody to step in and do something because it's dangerous, all these crazy people on the streets. Family collapse. If that's the problem, society has to ask painful moral questions and cultural questions. Why fix that? Chaos, strongmen. But if housing is the real problem, then government gets more power. Always watch where the power flows. That will tell you what the real goal is. And here's the part Americans need to understand before it's too late. Communism never comes wearing a hammer and a sickle. It never comes with jack boots. It arrives with compassion. It arrives with friendly faces. It arrives saying, we just want affordable housing. We just want fairness. We just want safety. We just want equity. Until one day the government decides your property serves the collective better than it serves you. Well, they're only targeting the bad landlords. Really? That's how every seizure starts. We have constitutional rules. We have the Bill of Rights for a reason. Every expansion of government power begins with a hated group. They never start with the popular people. They start with the rich or the landlords or the oligarchs.

0: oligarchs, the enemies of the people. Then the enemies of the people, that definition becomes a little more broad. Always. Because once government gains the power to seize property for political or social goals, the argument to seize your property never ends. The category just grows wider and wider and wider. I mean, and think about the psychology that this creates. If New York can say, we're going after landlords and we're going to seize the property and transfer it to somebody else, are you going to build new housing? I mean, if the government can take it away, are you going to risk your capital, your time, everything else, hoping that it's not going to happen to you? Are you going to renovate an old building? Are you going to invest in bad neighborhoods? Who's going to do that? Fewer people. That means fewer houses, worse housing, more shortages, higher prices. Then the government comes in and says the market's failed. So it demands more control because the market failed. No, the market didn't fail. The market was responding to you taking away people's property rights. That's the cycle. And New York is becoming a real-time case study in what happens when ideology replaces reality. Unfortunately, people are so stupid. And this is not Americans. This is not Republicans or Democrats. This is just a human flaw. We never see it possible that it's happening to us. Look at Venezuela. We stood there and watched it. You're going to be eating zoo animals soon. You're going to eat zoo animals. That's ridiculous. We've got a great society and we're fixing all the problems. We're taking it away from the greedy people. You're going to be eating zoo animals. That's outrageous that you would say. And what happened? They ate zoo animals. We got to stop arguing about these things and just start looking at the facts. But the frightening part is there's so many young Americans. They've been taught to cheer for this because they've never learned the history of collectivism. They never studied the millions who died under these systems. It has never worked, ever. They never saw what happens when government becomes the owner, the referee, the lender, the regulator, and eventually the one that distributes, you know, everything that every basic human needs. Once government controls housing, it controls you. Don't believe me? Ask the Soviet Union. Ask anyone who lived behind the Iron Curtain. Ask East Germans. Ask Cuba. Your home stops becoming property. Your home becomes permission. And once citizens depend on government and their permission to live, to work, to eat, to borrow, to travel, to speak freely, freedom becomes conditional. Do you think you're going to speak out if you know the government can take away your housing? Do you think you're not going to wear a mask if they tell you to wear a mask if they control your house? This is the road of communism. Some countries stop before the cliff. Others just keep marching because the promises sound compassionate. Right up until the collapse begins. And then it gets ugly, and it gets ugly fast. You know what? The time to fight this is in the elections right now. The time for you to say, I don't want to fight this. I'm tired. But I have to fight this, or my children will be fighting with guns. My children will not have... You think your children don't have a future now? Try going down the Mamdani route. Try going down the route of these leftists. What do you think your children's lives are going to be? You know, because hopefully you know history. You've seen it play out over and over again, and you're not burying your head in the sand. That's probably why you're listening to us now. This is our fight, or it is going to be a wicked fight for our children and grandchildren. And anybody who has ever lost freedom, you do not get it back in your lifetime. You don't. It's about a 70-year cycle back to any semblance of freedom. You'll never see it again, and your kids will never see it ever again. We have to know why this stuff is wrong. We have to know why our Constitution is a godsend, why it's different than every place else. We have to be able to spot these things so quickly, and we have to teach them to our children. You know, I wasn't planning on talking about this here, but let me just quickly just say, we are doing something. Torch is taking its first steps into education this summer. It's the summer of education. It's America's 250, the summer of education, to be able to guarantee another 250. We decide this year whether or not there's going to be another 250. Is America going to go on, or are we just going to fade away? The only way this happens is if we learn certain things. So this summer, we are starting, beginning next month, if you're a Torch member, you are going to get the lesson plans for you and your kids, no matter what age, may just be for you. I mean, in preparing these things, I've learned a lot. But they are lesson plans for any age, including just your age, no matter how old you are, for schools, for homeschools, just for your summer vacation. Take it with you, and it will teach you how to have the conversations about the Bill of Rights. We have to. People don't even understand the Bill of Rights. We start with, we call it five in the first, the five rights that are guaranteed in the First Amendment. Most people don't even know they're five. Those are so important. The five in the first. We've also made songs to go with it. We're making some videos that may come out early next year, hopefully, that are kind of like a Schoolhouse Rock video to go along with it that we'll push out. But your membership will help us. A, you'll get access to all of this stuff all through the summer. We also have a new audiobook coming out. People have been begging me for an audiobook and for an announcement on this series. I'll tell you about that as we come, but that comes out next month. We also have another five episodes of the American founding, the story of America. It's a podcast that is becoming wildly popular, and you'll get it first without any commercials. This is a summer for you to spend with your kids and learn the history of America. We start in just a couple of weeks from now in June, and we want you to join us on this mission. The time has never been more critical. It has never been more important for you to decide. Are you going to stand now and do the things that you have to do so your children and your grandchildren will be able to have a future? Or are we just going to trust that elections and politicians are going to fix this, and that's our only responsibility, is to vote? That's one of our responsibilities. But believe me, if we can't defend it, they'll never protect it. We have to be able to verbally defend. We have to know it's not enough to be against things. We have to be for things. Join us for this mission at glennbeck.com/torch. glennbeck.com/torch. 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Sometimes the hardest part of the day is the end, because sometimes it's hard to get to sleep or stay asleep once you get there. Your body is tired. 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
0: Oh, what is happening in the world is amazing. Let me go to John in Georgia. Hello, John.
17: Hello, Glenn. How are you?
0: I'm great. Go ahead.
17: Hey, I went to Russia about 20 years ago. I actually went there three times on occasion. And whenever we flew in, we got picked up and we went to a city called Ivanovo out of Moscow. And I always describe the drive as a five-hour drive on one continuous pothole. And now this is communism. And as we drive down the road, there was nothing on either side of the road because the driver told us it was so polluted that no animals or anything could be there. And whenever these people get ready to change their oil. They just pull over to the side of the road, put it on some concrete block, go under.
0: I got to tell you, I just got back from the old former Soviet bloc, and the housing and everything is so depressing. It's a good reminder for people. Thanks, John. 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
23: President Trump says the U.S. isn't happy with the deal proposed by Iran. During a cabinet meeting today at the White House, he warned that if a deal isn't reached with Iran, then the U.S. will have to finish the job. The president went on to say that Iran is negotiating on fumes. He again reiterated that Iran can't be allowed to have a nuclear weapon and said this is something he's doing for the world, not just the U.S. Earlier this week, U.S. Central Command said defensive strikes were launched against Iran, while Iran called the attacks a grave violation of the ceasefire in place. President Trump is congratulating Ken Paxton, who won the Texas Republican primary yesterday for U.S. Senate. Paxton, the state attorney general, who picked up an endorsement from Trump last week, beat incumbent John Cornyn.
24: Last night was incredible. Not only Texas, but so many other places. And the numbers were fantastic. And they've really been that way for a year.
23: Trump posted on social media that Cornyn will remain his friend and they will both watch Paxton become a respected common sense senator. Paxton will face Democrat James Tallarico in the November election. I'm Chris Caraggio. Nine people are still missing after a large chemical tank ruptured at a paper mill in southwestern Washington state. A 900,000-gallon tank holding corrosive chemicals imploded yesterday morning at the Nippon Dynawave Packaging Company in Longview, Washington, killing at least one person. Redistricting efforts in South Carolina are over. State lawmakers gathered at the State House yesterday, where a vote in favor of redrawing South Carolina's congressional map fell apart. Republican Senator Tom Davis moved to carry the bill over to the next legislative session, and the special session called by Governor McMaster was adjourned. The plan to potentially redistrict fell through the same day that early voting started for the June 9th primary. Robert F. Kennedy Jr. is making headlines again, this time for grabbing not one, but two snakes. Here's Michael Kastner.
1: A viral video on Tuesday showed the Health and Human Services Secretary cornering two snakes on the patio of a Florida beachfront home owned by Dr. Oz and picking them up with his bare hands while his wife, actress Cheryl Hines, tells him to let them go.
2: Honey, buddy.
1: In the caption for the video, Kennedy said the snakes were non-venomous black racers, which are common in Florida. It's not clear what happened to the snakes. Earlier this month, Kennedy posted a photo of himself grabbing a bird, which he said he rescued at Washington Dulles Airport.
23: Barry Manilow isn't letting health issues keep him from touring. In an interview with the UK's The Guardian, the singer said he feels fine ahead of his UK tour in June. Manilow, who will turn 83 next month, underwent a surgery for lung cancer in December, but he still plans to hit the road, saying, "I'm going to do it whether I can sing or not, and I'm going to do this tour even if it kills me." The best sports bar in all of America is in Northeast Ohio. That's according to USA Today's 10 Best Readers' Choice Awards, which ranked Winking Lizard Tavern as the best sports bar in the nation. Since opening in 1983, the Winking Lizard has expanded to more than a dozen locations across Northeast Ohio. I'm Chris Caraggio.
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10: 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In our next episode, we'll hear about the night two H-bombs fell on North Carolina from the man who dismantled them. You won't want to miss the next episode of Our American Stories.
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4: Cloudy skies later on today with a high of 71 degrees. We'll see a possibility of some showers tomorrow and Friday with temperatures in the mid-70s. Currently 64 degrees in the KPK Weather Center. For news top to bottom of every hour, tune to KPK News Radio.
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1: Glenn Beck is on.
2: Hello, America. Welcome to the Glenn Beck Program. We got a lot to talk about. We have the election to talk about. We have Hassan Piker and what is happening. Finally, we are seeing the foreign influence exposed, and Hassan Piker also being exposed, and also the UFC, the America 250 fight that is going on in the White House lawn. The pearl clutchers are out, and I have to tell you, I just can't take it. And especially if you know anything about history, this history is repeating itself. And it's remarkable how close it's repeating itself. And I just want to tell the pearl clutchers on this UFC fight, shut up. Shut up. Read a book, for the love of Pete. But we'll get into this here in just a second. First, let me tell you about Real Estate Agents I Trust. You know, I love people who work hard, people who get up every day, strive to be the best at whatever it is that they do. 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And I thought to myself, how can I pass them on to you so you can have the same great experience of buying and selling homes that I never had, and that these people had been able to provide to so many people all over the country? 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So Dana White, Donald Trump got together and they decided for America's 250, we should have a cage fight, UFC fight at the White House. Not been done before, but I don't know about you. I spent a lot of my day saying, you've never seen that before. And it's never usually a cage fight. You know, it's not like, well, I've never seen that event held there before. It's usually something like, oh my gosh, it looks like everything is going to burn down. Now, that's what some people are saying. Let me take you to the reaction from the professional pearl clutchers. It's, how dare they? This cheapens the presidency. This demeans the dignity of the Capitol. The dignity of the Capitol? Please, if you want to talk about desecration of the White House, I mean, it survived all of the Oval Office scandals. It survived cocaine in the West Wing from the last president. It survived intelligence agencies spying on the president and Americans. It survived presidents lying to us from the Oval into wars. It survived political operatives treating the People's House like it was their private palace. It survived a president that when they had to clean the Oval, they needed a black light to do it. So don't talk to me about desecrating the White House. Ugh. Now, a fight like this has happened before, and I want to tell you the story because I think the parallels are amazing. Okay, it was 100 years ago, and Americans gathered in the desert of Nevada to watch Jack Dempsey tear through Jess Willard. And I think it was July 4th. It was like 110 degrees, and I've got pictures of it. Where these people are all standing in their suits in the middle of the desert. Nothing was, it wasn't Vegas. They came out for a reason. They came out to the middle of nowhere to see this fight because America had been holding its breath for years. World War I had just chewed through an entire generation in Europe. The Spanish flu had just swept through cities and farms and mining towns, and millions were dead worldwide. Families were shattered. The streets were quiet. The churches were just full of people who were lost. Wilson was at the end of his term. He had overplayed his progressive hand. He tried to start a one world government with the League of Nations. And Americans were like shocked and horrified about what progressivism actually meant. And they're like, oh, I don't want any of this. Okay. That was the world of 1919. Does any of that sound familiar? Then came July 4th, 1919. Out in the Nevada desert, it was near Reno, brutal sun. I think it was about 110 degrees. It was past 100, but I think it was 110. America came and they gathered for something really primal, a fight. And they built this giant wooden arena out of the dust. Special trains rolled in carrying gamblers and reporters and oilmen and politicians and drifters and celebrities and just working people who scraped together enough money just to witness it, because it was a spectacle, one of the first. Country was exhausted, but underneath the exhaustion is exactly what we feel today, a hunger to feel alive again. So who walks into the ring but Jack Dempsey? Now, this is the fight that makes Jack Dempsey Jack Dempsey. He's a former miner. He's a saloon fighter, shaped by poverty and hard labor. He is the little guy, and he fought like somebody who had spent years learning that mercy could get you killed. In the first round, the guy he is fighting across the mat from him is Jess Willard, heavyweight champion of the world, 6'6", 250 pounds. They called him the Potawatomi Giant. His wingspan was enormous, and everybody expected just because of that he was going to win. Size will matter here. He hits Jack Dempsey so hard. I actually painted a painting. If you go to glenbeck.com, I think it's glenbeck.com/art, or just go to our store at glenbeck.com and just look at fine art. I painted a painting of this fight a few years ago. And it's Jack Dempsey, flying out of the ring, and he catches himself on the rope of the ring. His feet catch on the rope, and that's what's hanging, allowing him to stay in the ring because he was hit so hard. Well, he gets up out of that position and he's like, really? We're going to play that way? And America witnessed violence unlike any kind of America, modern American had seen in sports. Okay. Dempsey went after this guy like an animal. 7 knockdowns in the first round, maybe more, depending on who you trust in this story. Dempsey broke his ribs, Willard's ribs, his jaw, knocks his teeth out. Blood is streaming. You know, if you look at the painting, you'll see I've painted him where he's kind of bent over and you can see kind of his ribs are dislodged a little bit. And because he's just trying to protect himself. Okay. And thousands of people were standing and they were just watched in stunned silence. They're like, oh my gosh. And this was metaphorically the old world getting beaten senseless in front of them. And they loved it. And that became the dividing line. Before it, America was still tied to the old century of horse and wagons, the polite society. Then Wilson tried to make it, you know, the century of progressive experts that controlled how you lived, how you worked, what you did, what you spoke. There are all kinds of all the stuff that is happening, you know, in the last 10 years. And then the experts that brought war and plague and a surveillance state. Yes, they had it under Wilson. Okay. Dempsey goes in and he just destroys it all. Okay. Dempsey becomes the first modern American celebrity athlete. He now, alongside with Babe Ruth, they represent a new kind of America. Louder, faster, less restrained, not the polished expert that you're all supposed to listen to, but the guy who drinks beer and is so fat, but yet can hit that baseball out of the park that this fat old guy can still run around. I mean, it changed everything. This fight in particular, people later look back and they say that this is where the Roaring Twenties actually began. It began there, just outside of Reno in the Nevada desert, because the war had broken something open. Wilson, his career was over. His lies, his war, his progressive overreach had frightened the American people. They were done with it. they knew that the last president was taking them away from who they actually were. They're not the elites. They're the people who crossed the oceans and the mountains and they built the railroads. Then the flu comes along after the war to remind them how fragile life really was. Okay. COVID did the same thing for us, except it was how fragile our freedom was. So now let me take you. That's history. Now let me take you to this fight. Okay. A fight on the White House lawn. I think it's going to be remembered as the end of the pussification of America. Okay. Honestly, I need a safe space. Nope. These guys are going to beat each other on the lawn. Okay. And the fight is, it's not desecration. And here's why. In many ways, this fight is the most honest thing Washington has hosted in years. Because America, we still understand a good, fair fight. We may not like it. You may not agree with it. You may not ever go to a UFC fight, but I gotta tell you, it's honest. And in Washington, I'm tired of watching political fights where the rules never apply. The ordinary American gets hit with every rule in the book while the powerful people, the one who's supposed to win, just walks away smiling. At least in the cage fight, everybody knows the deal. Two people enter, one person wins, one person loses. No hidden ballots at 2 a.m., no anonymous leaks, no bureaucratic changing the rules, you know, halfway through the match. There's none of that stuff. That's what the desecration in Washington is, not a fight on the lawn. Honestly, I've wanted to go to this thing. I've talked about it since they announced it. I wanted to go take my son to it. You have to be, I think, in the military to go. He's giving all of the seats to the military. I'd do anything to get tickets for me and my son to go to this fight because I think this is history. Okay. Yes, yes, yes. Cakes and circuses. I get that. I get that. But I think there is a parallel in American history that is so striking to me. Again, the end of the pussification of America. You know, there's something American about dads and sons going to watch Courage up close. It used to be boxing, then football, then NASCAR. Now MMA. And before somebody says, this is beneath us, let's remember something important. America has always mixed politics and spectacle. Always. Just different times, different events. Baseball at the White House, jazz on the White House lawn, state dinners, country music concert, Easter egg rolls, fireworks over the mall. Now it's fights. Yeah, we've changed. But I think it fits the moment perfectly. Because the biggest fights in America are always in Washington, D.C. That's where we fight the petty tyrants who hide behind the bureaucracy to poison our liberty. I don't think there could be anything better for 250 than showing a real honest fight. That's where good politicians go and face off against the ones who are only in it for themselves. It's all fighting in Washington. That's what Washington is. A dogfight, a cage match. Except at least this one has rules, you know? That's the only difference here. This fight may be the only fight in Washington that has honest rules. I say, bring it on. Oh, we've desecrated the what? Your hypocrisy just knows no limits. All right, let me tell you about the Byrna launcher. You're staring at the moment you hope would never come. The moment you really didn't think could ever happen to you. You're standing right in front of you, too close for comfort, is a person offering nothing but personal danger to you or somebody you love. What options do you have? No time to think, no time to figure out an answer. You have to know right now. What do you do? If you did what I suggest and got the latest Byrna launcher model and saved $100 in the process, if you did, then the solution is really simple. You neutralize that threat for up to 40 minutes by firing kinetic or tear gas rounds. That'll do the trick. If you didn't, well, then you're either there stuck with lethal force or possibly nothing at all, which is not a good idea. You know as well as I do, none of us want to be in these situations. especially with somebody that you love, please don't be caught off guard. Right now, Byrna is offering $100 off the Byrna LE Gen 2. 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All right, 10 seconds, station ID and
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2: Okay. Am I wrong on this? On the cage match?
3: Absolutely not. This is his, we're also celebrating Trump's 80th. This will be, I think, June 14th.
2: It's gonna be remarkable. And my son is a huge
3: UFC. Have you ever been to a fight?
2: No,
3: have you ever been to a boxing fight?
2: No. I haven't. I never made time for it. My son has gone to UFC fights, several of them. Several. He's a huge fan, and he's been talking to me about this for a month. Yeah, we gotta go. And I'm like,
3: There's actually a way for the general public to be.
2: Yeah, but you're down the street and you're watching it on a, you know, watch it from the comfort of your own home. You know, if you're gonna be down the street, watch it from the comfort of your own home. And you know, it's the military that is, you know, and rightly so. But it's just gonna be. You've not seen anything like it. Never seen anything like it. And normally I would not be for let's hold, a boxing, you know, but why not? Honestly, why not? And as bloody as UFC fighting gets, I mean, it's ruthless. For as bloody as that gets, tell me there's a more appropriate place in America than Washington, D.C. to have that fight. Tell me.
3: It's a perfect metaphor. I'm mostly happy about it because it really ticks off Adam Kinzinger. He calls it a disgrace as well. And he said, history will remember this being an extreme low for our nation among many other lows.
2: Well, it depends on who wins and writes history. Because if we win, then we're going to write the history of the cocaine and, quite honestly, the sperm in the Oval Office. We'll write the history. We'll be accurate about it. We won't be clutching our pearls that there was a fight on the White House lawn. We'll talk about how China was paying off the president and his family for favors, the last president. So depends on who wins, Adam, because you better hope you win, because then we know how history will be written. But history is written by the winners, and I have a feeling you're not going to win this time. I just have that feeling. It's you've overplayed your hand over and over and over again. And look at the results in Texas last night. I mean, everybody was, the Republicans were, Cornyn's going to win. Cornyn, you know, it's so close. We can't. It wasn't even close. It wasn't even close. The Republicans in Texas were like, I'm done with Cornyn. Thank you. Thank you, Texans. Thank you for giving me hope in, you know, that people actually are as tired of this crap as I am. I think Americans are done with all of it. We're done with all of it. And we're done with your frickin' experts telling us how to live our lives. We're done with all you people. All you people who tell us how we're supposed to behave, and you're abysmal in your own life. You're telling us how we have to behave, how this is just beneath. Have you seen your own lives? I mean, I'm not preaching from a place where we're perfect. I'm not saying we are. But please don't tell me what a desecration is to it. You want a desecration? They want to desecrate. You desecrate our Bill of Rights. The America's not about buildings. The Capitol's not about buildings. It's about the ideas that were jotted down on pieces of paper that have ruled this country and changed the world for 250 years. You guys would burn those documents the minute I could give you a match and you'd be close. The minute you would destroy those things. You don't desecrate. You're desecrating every principle we have. And if you think the founders at least a few of them, didn't go to watch a bloody fight, I think you're fooling yourself. This isn't something that's new. It's not like, you know, all of a sudden modern man went, hey, what if we get some guys to beat each other almost to death? You think people would pay and come and watch that? Well, I don't know. That's never, ever been done before in human history. Please give it a rest. All right, back in just a minute. Stand by.

0: 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I just wanted to let you know. 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
5: Still seeing some brake lights on the northbound 99 connect ramp to westbound 50. Once you're on the WX, looks good through downtown and West Sacramento. Also reports of a dog running around in the roadway southbound 5 just after Metro Air Parkway, in and out of the right lanes. Looks like CHP is on the way to escort it off the roadway. Traffic on the 10s every 10 minutes, mornings and afternoons on KPK News Radio, 93.1 FM, 1530 AM.
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5: Cloudy skies later on today with a high of 71 degrees. We'll see a possibility of some showers tomorrow and Friday with temperatures in the mid-70s. Currently 64 degrees in the KPK Weather Center. For news top and bottom of every hour, tune to KPK News Radio.
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6: It's a ground ball comebacker.
2: Athletic baseball starts now.
7: The winner of this game will be in first place in the American League West. It's the Athletics. It's the Mariners. It's going to be a good one. Chris Townsend alongside the Super Scout, Shooty Babbitt. And when we talk about today is a big game, and I know we got a long way to go, but you want to remain in first place because that's where the A's have been for a long time.
8: Yeah, Townie, I think it's a playoff atmosphere, if you will, especially with a young team that's just looking for experience, looking to learn how to become a better major leaguer. And when you go up against some of the best in the game, you find out where you stack up. The Seattle Mariners have been running out some pitching that is the best in the game. It won't be any different today in big Logan Gilbert. So the task will be just as tough, but I know they will be up to the challenge.
7: And the one thing the Mariners have really struggled with this year is facing left-handed pitching. Their offense has struggled against lefties.
8: Yeah, hopefully we're catching them at the right time, but yesterday they were pretty tough on Gage Jump. His stuff is the truth, but they'll get a dose of something different today. This guy's got a lot of trickeration in his game when we talk about Jeffrey Springs. So hopefully he's on point, get those guys off balance. And most important than anything else, get some runs early on in this game.
7: Come on, hit the ball over the wall. Let's get some slug going. All right, coming up, we're going to hear from the general manager, David Force. Jeffrey Springs is going to be on the mound. He needs to come out and give the Athletics some innings today. Bullpen should be rested, ready to go. We're getting you ready for A's baseball right here on A's Cast.
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19: Let's take a look at Mark Kotze's lineup, brought to you by your California Ford dealers. A little change today with day baseball. Remember, we had a night game. Carlos Cortez is going to lead off, followed by Nick Kurtz. Shane Langeliers is going to DH today. Tyler Soderstrom, 2-for-4 yesterday with the home run. Then Jonah Heim is going to catch. So get Shea off of his feet. Henry Bolte, Jeff McNeil, Zach Geloff, and then Daryl Hernandez. Want to see Jonah Heim get into one. Remember how well he was hitting in Texas back in the day. Want to see him doing that for the Athletics. All right, the first diamond note, you can't shake it. It is what it is. The Athletics have played well on the road. Their run differential on the road is plus 21. But when they get here, they haven't played as well at home. They have the fourth worst record at home in baseball. And when they're at home, they're a minus 38 run differential. So the opponent is out pitching and out hitting the A's. And as you said, Shooty, they got to get the offense going.
20: You know, these are one of those situations that's pretty hard to explain. You look at the environment. I mean, everything is equal. Sometimes it becomes mental. I know one thing they do say is things find a way of working themselves out and balancing themselves out. They play very well on the road. Seem like when they get home, maybe they're the responsibilities or whatever the case may be, occupying a little more time. We don't know because they know as well as we do. And if they had an answer, they would address it right away. But I just feel like once this club gets comfortable, even though we're in first place and we're 500 right now,

0: start seeing that because this is an offensive ballpark. Whether it's the opponent who's coming in and scoring, the AAA games that are played here, this is a highly offensive ballpark. They got to start scoring more runs.
1: Well, I'm not going to argue with the skipper, but from looking at it from afar, especially with power hitters or hitters that... You have to learn how to hit before you can slug. And we've won a lot of ball games when we didn't hit home runs, but we found ways to manufacture runs. And I know that's not the culture here, and this is not how we blend our stuff up. But to be able to survive and doing the small things until you can tap into the big things, and we've got some guys that can do some big things, no question about it. But you need to relax, be aggressive, selectively aggressive. And when you get something you can handle, go to work.
0: All right, diamond note number two, before we get your analysis on Gabe Jump shooting. Gabe Jump, 5 innings, 9 hits, 4 runs. Big key here, only 1 walk, because that's the thing. We know the fastball is plus. We know the breaking stuff, the changeup. He's got everything with his tool belt. He's got all the tools, but can he throw strikes on a consistent basis? He had been doing that down in Las Vegas, and he did it last night. That was really impressive. Only 1 walk. Here's Gabe Jump in the clubhouse after the game on his outing.
2: It was a lot. It was fun, but you know, I wanted to take today to focus on competing and winning a ball game, and that didn't happen. So frustrated. But yeah, I mean, it was an awesome experience. Yeah, I just got to be better, especially when I'm ahead in the count to put them away. I just didn't execute. So learn from that, but. Yeah, keep going. That was a great experience, at least seeing all these familiar faces. You know, in spring training, I tried to learn as much as I could from Jeffrey, JT, Jack Perkins, the younger guys, but also the veteran guys. And, you know, I'm excited to work with them.
0: He looks like a big leaguer. His stuff looks like a big leaguer. Shooty, you have scouted him. You've seen him. As you said, he's bullied guys down in the minor leagues. He struck out 2 of the first 3 guys he faces. This young man's going to have a very good career.
1: No question about it. And there's a lot of positive things to take from yesterday's game. We can look at the line score and not be that impressed. But one thing, he mowed that top of the order down very quickly in fast fashion in the first inning. Right away, that lets him know that he can get his stuff done with the stuff that he has. But he said it, experience. Now his preparation will be different because he has experience in what he's been through, and now he knows how to make the improvement and the adjustments, and that is key.
0: Diamond note number 3, it's sad to see the streak come to an end, but 48 straight games on base for Nick Kurtz ties him the single season record with A's Hall of Famer Mark McGwire. What a streak it was. I mean, everything he did, he hit for power, a ton of walks. Sad to see it come to an end, but they didn't really want to talk about it, right? They didn't want to talk about it with us, whether it was Kurtz or whether it was Mark Kotze, the skipper. They acted, you know, when you don't want to talk to a pitcher during a no-hitter, they don't want to talk about it. They just let it go. Well, finally last night, Mark Kotze talked about it, and we see it was a really big deal.
3: Yeah, pretty remarkable for Nick. As you said, you know, we... On my end, wasn't talking much about it, but it's obviously one of the best streaks I've ever been a part of, witnessed. You know, and you've heard me talk about his plate discipline, not chasing hits. You know, even in that last at bat, I still felt confident that he was going to continue this thing, you know, and he mentioned after the game when I said it was a hell of a run, we'll start a new one tomorrow. He said, yeah, nothing lasts forever. So, and then, jokingly, I said, well, I thought you were going to last forever. So, he's pretty special right now.
0: You know, what was so fun during this run, like when we did the on-base streaks of guys 23 years old and younger, and you're seeing Ted Williams and Stan Musial and Joe DiMaggio. There's been other lists, whether you're talking about Ricky Henderson or Barry Bonds. We're talking about the greats of the greats. When your name is up there with these guys at the start of your career, it's amazing.
1: They may not have talked about it. But we sliced it, we diced it, we celebrated it. We did everything that you possibly could to bring the attention to what Nick Kurtz has been doing. And I look back on it, I don't think we missed anything, County. All I can say maybe in one word is that it was ineffable. I mean, it's unexplainable the things that he was able to do and to really appreciate what was going on. And years from now,

0: even appreciate it more.
1: And it's one of those things where he's going to do this a lot. Pitchers are afraid of him. He is going to walk so much in his career. I think he's got a lot of on-base streaks coming his way.
0: No doubt about it. And he is the perfect example of what this team looks for. A guy that can hit, that can slug, and takes his walks.
1: All right, we're a third of the way through. The next third is when you really start to evaluate your team, what you need to do to make that playoff push. We're going to hear from the general manager, David Force, next as we get you ready for A's baseball right here on A's Cast.
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1: A beautiful day game here at the ballpark in West Sacramento. Jonah Heim going to get his chance, start behind the dish, do some damage today and help Jeffrey Springs out. We're heading back up to the press box. It's now time for the changeup with Ginny in Dallas. And I was listening to our skipper Mark Kotze earlier today on Sirius XM, and he was talking about need to get the slug going again. Stella needs to get her groove back. What do you guys think? Get some balls hit over the wall today and score some runs.
7: Yeah, that would be really nice, especially on a day game. I was listening to that same program on MLB Network Radio with Mike Farron, and yeah, Mark Kotze said slug. Slug would be nice if you had to ask for something else this team could add right now. And I think for this A's squad specifically, Dallas, we talked about the offense, being able to expand in a multitude of ways, score in a multitude of ways, but ultimately their identity is the slug. It's the guys hitting homers. So luckily they were not shut out the last couple of nights. We saw Shea Langeliers with a homer. We saw Soderstrom with one. How about coming bunches with a couple guys on?
8: That would be nice. This is what we talk about when we talk about run scoring opportunities. There's always an opportunity to hit the ball out of the ballpark in each and every at-bat, but that's unrealistic. But I think for this team, getting back to building innings, I think, is a really good way to go about your offense. Because if you're steadily finding yourself relying on the home run, I think more times than not, it feels like you're going to come up short because you do need to get that big hit. Getting that big hit with guys on base is key. Getting guys on base is key, and I think that this lineup at this point in time right now is built to go ahead and do that. Pass the baton, string those hits together, because we have seen guys in this lineup that have been able to exercise their strike zone discipline via the walk, the patience, and then let the power come through.
0: We look at Jeffrey Springs today, and he's going to be facing a team that this year has had a very difficult time against left-hand pitching opposed to yesterday. What can he take from the outing with Gage today to give him an opportunity to be a little more successful against this lineup?
8: Well, I think what you got to do is, if you're Jeffrey Springs, you go back out there and you do what you've always done, because I think those are two totally different pitchers shooting. You understand what it's like to watch a guy go out there, blow 95 to 98 mile an hour fastballs by guys when you just simply do not possess that. And what Jeffrey Springs does a fantastic job of is keeping guys off balance. When he is unpredictable, that's when he's at his best. Any pitch, any time, any count. And I think that's what he has to do. He had a good outing last time. It was an unfortunate swing of events, if you will, with the homers. It was three of them. Those are the three hits he gave up. Unfortunately, they went over the wall, and that's just kind of how baseball goes. To your point, you are facing, still statistically, the worst offense in baseball against left-handed pitching.
1: Well, you guys have a good call and enjoy the day off tomorrow. We'll all enjoy it. 16 straight games again for the second time. We've had to do that early in the season. I just want to let everybody know, you have the first third of the season. That's when you're seeing what you got. The second third of the season, you're finding out what you need. Guys like this, Judy Babbitt, he goes on the road tomorrow to scout, because David Forrest is going to be calling you, because who knows what trades are going to be made. David Forrest, the general manager, joined me earlier this week on A's Cast Live.
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1: I said, being in first place, it's ahead of what, I mean, we would, if I was at spring training and we were down at Mesa, I said, David, at the Memorial Day first place, would you take it?
19: Sign me up.
1: So that's where I really had like B minus is really the where I saw for your club. Would you agree with that?
19: Yeah, I don't disagree. I mean, I don't want to take for granted that we're in first place. Like that, I mean, right there, like you're thinking, that's kind of an A-level performance. So you don't take that for granted. But like I said before, like we can play better and we will. We will score more runs. This offense was designed to score more runs, to hit more homers than we have, and I'm certain they will. And I think the rotation guys, the starting pitchers, would tell you there's still more in the tank there. They can pitch better.
1: Let's take a look at the pitching matchup brought to you by the injury attorneys of Ashton and Price. It's going to be Springs up against Logan Gilbert. Obviously, we know how good, talented Logan Gilbert is. Just a little surprised the ERA is that high. I mean, you still like the strikeouts a lot compared to the walks, but he's getting hit a little bit this year.
0: That just goes to show you, Tony, you just can't roll your glove and ball out there and expect to get W's. Logan Gilbert has some of the best stuff of any right-hand pitcher in the American League. But there are times when you don't have your best stuff. Clutch hit here, bad play behind you. Water gets out the boat, can't get it back in. We saw that the other day in our game. So this is the way this game goes. You know, the numbers typically, you know, work themselves out over a course of a season. It's not going to be an easy task whatsoever. But this is a team, man, that has shown so much resilience when their back has been against the wall, when they needed a big win. I don't want to sound redundant, but man, oh man, I think this is the biggest game of the year where we need a win right now. I think it'll be great for everything.
1: It is. It really is. So far this season, this is the biggest game. And for Springs, we have seen the key since he's been in Athletic is getting through the first, second inning clean. That's a big deal for him.
0: It wouldn't mind me if we change it up a little bit with him, just like we did with Lopez. Perhaps bring a opener in for him, just so he can settle down a little bit. I think control his emotions a little bit, get a chance to see the pace of the game, and come on in and do what he normally does. Because if something's not working, sometimes you just have to make a change just to shake things up a little bit. But I have wholesale confidence in Jeffrey Springs. I don't care when he comes in the game to pitch. He's been one of the leaders in this staff. And with the Mariners struggling against left-handers, this is the best guy for the job. Right?
1: And I don't want to jinx it, but the Mariners have the worst average against left-handed pitching, and they have the third worst OPS. They are not good when they face a lefty.
0: I can't understand that, because they have some good right-hand hitters in their lineup. You look at their set first baseman over there. This dude, he swings it against left-handers. So just like you scratch your head about how we don't play well at home, I scratch my head about the same thing when you talk about how poorly they are against left-handed.
1: We got a million numbers to go over. We've got everything, so much data. Bottom line, score more runs than the Mariners today. That's all that matters. All right, we're getting ready for the national anthem, and then we're going to have the matchup of the day. A's baseball coming your way. NBC Sports California and on A's Cast.
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1: 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Make sure you get out and you vote now. Time for the matchup of the day. The A's have been in sole possession of first place in the AL West for 31 consecutive days. Whoever wins today is going to be in first place. You don't have a lot of times in baseball where you hit Memorial Day and after that the team in first place is under 500, but it is what it is.
0: And this division is going to be a dogfight to the end, and that's what you're going to expect here. But I believe as long as you're 500 at any point in the year in this league, you are viable. So let's just keep it right there. Get a couple of times we can run out 2 or 3 wins in a row so we can stay above 500, because that's the one thing we can't do is just string together a bunch of wins starting with today.
1: Yeah, last time we saw a team be under 500 in first place at this point, you look at the 1996 Houston Astros. That was still Bagwell and Biggio back in those days. But I think about 16 in a row. This is the final of the second time this ball club has done 16 in a row. I know everybody's getting paid a lot of money. I know it's the big leagues. There ain't no league bigger than this league, according to you. But there is fatigue. I mean, it is what it is. I mean, this has been another long stretch for this ball club.
0: I truly believe someone who made the schedule out was mad at the green and gold, because it's truly been unfair. But you know what? Like you said, ain't no crying in baseball. It's time to strap them on.
1: It's day baseball. There is nothing better than this. Enjoy, everybody. It's the Mariners. It's the Athletics. And don't you forget, we'll talk to you after the ball game.
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25: In the pitch. Swung on. Drive to left field. Did he do it? He did! 4 home runs for Nick Kurtz! He is 6 for 6!
7: Now the 1-0 pitch.
6: And jaw-dropping moments.
7: Fly ball left center. Denzel going back here in the track. At the track, right to the wall. Leaping, climbing the wall. Did he catch it?
8: He did! You can't believe what this kid is doing in center field.
6: Now for the call of today's game, here's Johnny Vasco and Steve Sachs.
25: Well, I've read it some day baseball here for the final game of this 3-game set of the A's. Try to avoid the sweep. They take on the Seattle Mariners. A's a half game up on Seattle in the AL West. Along with Steve Sachs, Ken Korak, Chris Carey, Chris Townsend, Jenny Kavanaugh, and Shooty Babbitt. Johnny Dosko with you from Sutter Health Park. Thanks so much for being with us. The A's losing yesterday by a final score of 4-1. It was the major league debut of one Gage Jump. The Mariners scored 3 runs in the second. They added a run in the fourth. Gage Jump lost the game. He falls to 0-1, but he pitched well. 5 innings, 9 hits, and 4 runs. He walked 1. He struck out 5. And here are some of those strikeouts right now. Jump to the plate and the pitch. That swung on and missed on a breaking ball. 3 pitches. He strikes out J.P. Crawford. That's the way the career of Gage Jump begins.
26: Good morning, good afternoon, and good night. See you later.
25: 2-2 pitch. Swung on and missed. Down he goes. Got him on the slider. 2 strikeouts and a flyout for Gage Jump. The first inning, he has pitched in the major leagues. Breaking ball got him swinging. Another strikeout for Jump.
3: So Gage jumped 5 strikeouts on the night. A 1-2-3 fifth with a 4.5. It's the Mariners 4 and the A's nothing. Yeah, so again, jump, 5 innings, 9 hits, 4 runs, 1 walk. He struck out 5, got a little trouble in the second inning. But overall, I think for Gage Jump, and Saxie and I will talk about this throughout the broadcast, that Major League debut for Gage Jump, there were some good things. I think one of the positives of this game for Jump is that he allowed the 3 runs in the second inning. He didn't let the game get out of control. Ended up working a scoreless third, a lot of run in the fourth, got that double play ball on Naylor in the fourth, and then worked a 1-2-3 fifth with 2 punchouts in that inning. So, yeah, look, he's learning the system, and I think Gage Jump is going to be just fine. The A's and the Mariners today, the final game of the 3-game set, the right-hander Logan Gilbert, and Saxie reminded me, has the most wins in the big leagues since, or most strikeouts in the big leagues since 2021, comes in 2-4, 4.04. Jeffrey Springs, the left-hander, 3-5, 4.11. Game number 56 on the year, and Stephen Lewis Sax will have the starting lineups after this.
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26: Well, good afternoon, everybody. It's great to be with you today. Johnny, good to be with you today in this third game of this short series. It's a beautiful day, and this is great memories. Love day baseball. Let's get to the starting lineups. First for the Seattle Mariners. Leading off and playing shortstop will be J.P. Crawford. Batting second out in center field is Julio Rodriguez. Batting third, the DH today, Randy Arozarena. Batting fourth and playing first base will be the smoking hot Josh Naylor. Batting fifth in left field, Rob Refsnyder. Batting sixth in right field, Victor Robles. Batting seventh and playing second base, Cole Young. Batting eighth and doing the catching, Johnny Paredes. And batting ninth at third base is Cole Emerson. All to be opposed today by the left-handed pitcher for the Athletics, Jeffrey Springs, 3-5 with a 4.11 ERA. And now the starting lineup for your hometown Athletics. Leading off and playing right field, Carlos Cortez. Batting second at first base, Nick Kurtz. Hitting third and the designated hitter is Shea Langeliers. Batting fourth in left field, Tyler Soderstrom. Batting fifth and catching, Jonah Heim. Batting sixth in center field, Henry Bolte. Batting seventh at second base, Jeff McNeil. Batting eighth at third base is Zach Geloff. And batting ninth at shortstop is Daryl Hernandez. And they will be opposed today by the big right-handed pitcher for the Seattle Mariners, Logan Gilbert, 2-4 with a 4.04 ERA. And now let's go to the doctor, the play-by-play man, Johnny Windsor Dasko.
3: J.P. Crawford will lead things off for the Mariners. Crawford is 2-10 in the series, 4-23 against A's pitching on the year. So left-hander Jeffrey Springs looking for his first win since the 14th of April. Left on left as Springs out of his windup. And the first pitch is swung on, bounced to the right side, off the glove of the diving Kurtz. It ricochets to Hernandez, who throws to Springs too late. It'll be an infield single for J.P. Crawford. Good effort by Kurtz trying to make that play to his right. Went off his glove and ricocheted to McNeil, who fired to the pitcher Springs covering. And the ball came loose. It'll be a base hit for J.P. Crawford to lead things off. And that will bring up Julio Rodriguez, the center fielder. Game time temperature, 67 degrees. Kind of a wild first play.
26: Yeah, and Nick Kurtz did all he could to knock that thing down. They did everything right. McNeil came up. Catch and throw right on the bag. It's just a little bit late, but good play by the defense.
3: Indeed. Here's Julio Rodriguez, 259 on the year, 9 homers and 24 driven in. Defensively for the A's, Nick Kurtz is at first base, Jeff McNeil at second, Darryl Hernandez the shortstop, and Zach Geloff at third. With Tyler Soderstrom in left, Henry Bolte in center, Carlos Cortez in right. Doing the catching is Jonah Heim, and on the hill, the left-hander, Jeffrey Springs. Well, Crawford at first base. Rodriguez, 8 for 21 against A's pitching this year. As the pitch misses inside, it's 1-0. He's 2 for 9 in the series. Mariners won the first game 9-2. They won last night 4-1. So the A's trying to avoid the sweep. The winner of this game will be in first place alone in the AL West. Left-hander delivers in the pitch. Off-speed of beauty. That swung on and missed, and it's now 1-1.
26: And Julio Rodriguez, another one that's really started to come on as of late, Johnny. He's reached base consecutively, 11 straight.
3: Yeah, speaking of reach base safely, Nick Kurtz had his on-base streak snapped yesterday at 48. What a run for the big first baseman for the A's as Springs over to first to keep an eye on J.P. Crawford, and Crawford gets back. A's 10-14 here at Sutter Health Park. They are 17-14 on the road. Julio in that game last night was 1-for-5. As Springs from the far third base side of the rubber. He's at the belt. Now the 1-1 pitch waved at and missed. Another good changeup. And it's now 1-2.
26: And that changeup, it's a great equalizer, Johnny. These guys may have been sitting fastball the last night, but they're in for a different buffet today. You're going to get
3: sure.
26: A lot of changeup.
3: Yeah, he loves, obviously, establishing the fastball and then working that changeup. 1-2 the count as the 1-2 pitch off speed misses away. Another straight change. Now 2 balls and 2 strikes on Rodriguez. Yeah, the A's 27-28. They're in first place alone in the AL West. Mariners move their record up to 27-29 after these 2 wins here in West Sacramento. Here's the pitch. That misses inside. That time a fastball at 91. It's now 3-2 on Rodriguez. For Springs. And his last start was on the 22nd against the San Diego Padres, first game of the series. Here's the pitch. Off speed, swung on, hit into left field, coming up for Soderstrom to make the catch, and there is one away. It's up there long enough as Rodriguez lines out, and there is one away for Rosarena.
26: And maybe that'll be a bit of a difference today, maybe an indicator, because the last 2 days, it seems that every time bat touched ball, it was a base hit. Hard, soft, it didn't matter.
3: Yeah, everything seemed to fall in. Yeah, in that game for Springs, he pitched well, Saxy. Just the only 3 hits he allowed were all long balls. 2-run homer to Machado in the first, yep. Solo homer to Castellanos in the fifth, Laureano a home run in the seventh.
26: And he still left just down 1 run.
3: Yeah. Worked 6 1/3, 3 hits, 4 runs, 2 walks, 3 strikeouts. Pitching there for a strike, nothing and 1 on Arozarena. Arozarena is 4-for-10 in the series, 7-for-21 against A's pitching this year as the left-hander comes set. And to the plate, the pitch. That's swung, a little soft line drive caught by the second baseman, McNeil, and there are 2 away. I tried to drop it on purpose, but it's going to be an out.
26: I myself don't like that play. Just catch it. Let's take the out for sure, right?
3: I think he was kind of half kidding with it, right? Because he caught it, and then he just kind of, I'm going to drop it right now. So 2 outs. Here is Josh Naylor, the first baseman. Naylor is in the cover off the ball against A's. 10 for 20 against A's pitching this year. 4 for 9 in the series, left on left. As the first pitch taken low, 1-0 the umpires. Mark Wagner, the crew chief, calling balls and strikes. Bruce Dreckman at first. Carlos Torres at second. It's Nate Tomlinson over at third. Mariners scored 3 runs on the top of the second of the game last night. Spring steps off.
26: And Johnny, Josh Naylor, his last 33 contests, the numbers just jump off the page, including, how about this, 12 stolen bases for this big guy.
3: Incredible. He was 10 for his first 46 this year. He's really struggling, but now swinging a hot bat. His average up to 255 as the pitch misses away. And it's now 2 balls and no strikes. Crowd still filing in on this Wednesday afternoon. A's will have an off day tomorrow and then welcome the Yankees in town Friday through Sunday. Should be a lot of fun. Yankees coming in second place in the AL East behind the Tampa Bay Rays. Left-hander delivers in the pitch. That swung on, bounced up the middle. McNeil trying to make that play. Off-balance throw to first. He throws high, and he throws it into the dugout. So that's going to be a base hit, and then E4. He made that play to his right. Off-balance throw. No chance for Kurtz. So it should be single E4. Looks like it's right now just an error charge. No, it is single E4. I see two hits up there, so Naylor will go to second base on the errant throw by McNeil.
26: And Johnny, he had an opportunity to get Crawford at second. But
3: yeah, you're right.
26: I believe he just had in his mind that he was going to
3: try to
26: jump throw.
3: He had him by about 15 feet at second base. You're right. So
26: chance to get Crawford.
3: Right now, it's just straight E4. There's no hit for Naylor. And here is Rep Snyder with second and third and two outs as Springs delivers low, 1 ball and no strikes. You're right. I think he just had it in his mind to make the throw to Kurtz, but Hernandez was standing on that second base bag. So 1-0 the count on Rob Rep Snyder as Naylor and Crawford take their leads from second and third. And Springs now steps off. Rep Snyder was 1-for-2, hit with a couple of pitches yesterday. Now Springs to the plate in the pitch. That's taken outside corner for a strike. A delayed call by Mark Wagner. And it's now 1-1. Partly cloudy skies here on this Wednesday. Sun trying to peek through them right now. As Jeffrey Springs at the belt and out of the plate in the pitch. That's taken low. And it's now 2 balls and 1 strike. So 2-1 the count on Rob Rep Snyder, former Yankee. Victor Robles, the on-deck hitter. Springs to the plate in the pitch. That's taken outside. No challenge there. Close pitch. It's now 3-1.
26: I tell you, Jeffrey, when he's missing, he is not missing by much.
3: No. Yeah, so in that game, like, he went on a roll in that game against San Diego. The A's, as the pitch is taken for a strike on the outside edge, now 3-2.
26: I'm a little bit surprised with Rep Snyder. He's had a couple of pitches, changeups, off-speed pitches, that are just kind of laying out there on the outside part of the plate. He's got a hole to hit through the right side that's just amazingly big. And surprised he didn't take a shot over there. He's got two guys on that could score.
3: Well, Kurt's about 25 feet off the line, 15 feet behind the bag. The second baseman, McNeil, shaded up the middle as the left-hander comes set and out of the plate. The 3-2 pitch off speed, a drive down the left field line, going back is Soderstrom at the wall, and it is gone. A 3-run homer for Rob Rep Snyder. It's 3-0 Mariners. Just dig it over that left field wall, his third home run of the year. And for Rep Snyder, RBI 6, 7, and 8, and just like that, the Mariners lead it 3-0. Well, Springs led 3 home runs in his last start. And Rep Snyder with 2 outs hits the 3-run homer. And that will bring up the right fielder, Victor Robles.
26: That was a changeup, Johnny, that he got up in the zone, a little bit middle out. He just went out there and hooked it. And this ball was crushed.
3: And just like that, it's a 3-0 game. And here's Robles, who was 3-for-3 in the game yesterday. As the lefty delivers in the pitch, that's swung on, foul back to the screen. It's 0-1. 3 runs, 2 hits, no errors for the Mariners. We're in the top half of the first inning.
12: Oh,
3: 1 pitch. Off speed pitch, that's chased and missed on the changeup, and it's 0-2.
26: That's a tough break for Jeffrey. He had 2 times it could have been possible outs on the infield that eluded the defense, and here we are 3-0.
3: Yeah, that's 3 unearned runs as it's fouled back to the screen. And the A's, of course, who played some of the best defense in Major League Baseball through the first one-third of this season. They commit the error in this inning, so 0-2 the count on Victor Robles. Hold the bat very low. 0-2 pitch. That's hit foul right side out of play. So Logan Gilbert staked to a 3-0 lead. Emerson Hancock was brilliant last night. Just one hit, Saxy, in his six innings. No runs, two walks, and three strikeouts, and picking up his fourth win in six decisions.
26: Boy, he was. But that low slinging delivery that really just jumped on the right-handed hitters. And great command of his secondary stuff.
3: A couple of guys like that. Brian Wu, of course, comes from a little bit of a lower arm slot. 0-2 the count. There's really no break with this Mariner rotation. As Jeffrey out of his windup, and the left-hander's 0-2 pitch. Off speed, strike three called. He got him on the outside edge. So he strikes out Robles, but the Mariners three runs on two hits, one error, and nobody left. All three runs unearned. We're through half an inning. Seattle three, and the A's are coming up.
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3: Bottom of the first, Seattle scored three in the top half of the first as Logan Gilbert, the right-hander, 2-4, 4.04 ERA. He'll face Cortez here. Carlos, left-handed hitter. As Gilbert to the plate, and the right-hander's first pitch in there for a strike. On the first pitch, fastball 95 miles an hour, and it's nothing and one. For Logan Gilbert, does have a start against the A's this year. Four innings, six hits, and three runs, as the pitch is taken for a strike on the outside edge on a cutter. And it's nothing to do defensively for the Mariners. Josh Naylor's at first base. With Cole Young at second, J.P. Crawford at short. It's Colt Emerson over at third. As Gilbert with a high sox delivers the 0-2 pitch, reached for and fouled away. Left side, top of the screen. In left field, Rob Refsnyder. In center field, Julio Rodriguez and Victor Robles in right. Doing the catching, Johnny Pareda. And on the hill, the right-hander, Logan Gilbert. Mariners 12-3 when Gilbert starts against the A's. Off speed, misses away. And it's one ball and two strikes. Seven quality starts against the Athletics. As the right-hander to the plate, here's the 1-2 pitch. Off speed, banged into center field for a base hit for Carlos Cortez. Sharp single to center, now 8-for-21 against Mariner pitching this year and 1-for-6 in the series. Here's Nick Kurtz.
26: Yeah, I'll tell you what, Carlos is smoking hot. Right now with a minimum of 100 plate appearances, Carlos leads the majors in hitting at .336.
3: So here's Kurtz. He'll start a new on-base streak today as he had his on-base streak snapped at 48. But what a run for the big first baseman. 280 overall, 8 homers, and 37 driven in as Gilbert delivers and delivers inside with the first pitch changeup, and it's 1-0. Game number 56 on the year. The A's a game under 500 at 27-28. They lead the AL West by half game over these Mariners. As Gilbert to the plate and the pitch. That's taken on the outside edge for a strike. That four-seamer, by the way, 98 miles an hour for Logan Gilbert right there. And it's now one ball, one strikeout. His last start at Kauffman against Kansas City. 5 2/3, 2 hits and no runs. 2 walks, 6 strikeouts. Ended up with a no decision. As the pitch misses, but yeah. Challenge.
18: Calls the ball, the catcher's challenge.
3: Johnny Pareda with the early challenge. Second batter of the game for the A's. And you don't challenge Nick Kurtz, Saxie. You just don't do it. When will catchers learn? You just don't challenge the big man.
26: He's spit on Superman's cape.
3: He's got such a good idea of the zone.
26: Spit into the wind, and you don't challenge Nick Kurtz.
3: 2-1, 2-1 the count on Kurtz. As Gilbert, the high set. Now the right-hander delivers in the pitch. That misses inside to Nick.
26: That would be don't tug on Superman's cape.
3: Right. Sorry. That's right. I knew what you meant. 3-1 the count on Kurtz. Shea Langeliers, the on-deck hitter. Ryan Christensen coaching at first. And Bobby Crosby over there at third. Cortez takes his lead. As Gilbert delivers in the pitch. Big swing and a miss. High fastball, 97. It's now 3-2 on Kurtz. Kurtz, 4-for-19 against Mariner pitching this year. 0-for-7 in the series. Gilbert making his fifth road start this year. And he's fourth in road ERA at 1.59. 3-2 pitch. That swung on and missed. He struck him out. He got him on the fastball at 98 miles an hour. So one away in the first. That'll bring up the designated hitter, Shea Langeliers.
26: Well, Johnny, is there anybody hotter in this world overall than Shea Langeliers? I mean, he's just so calm at the plate, not twitching, not jumping. He's just sitting right back there and on his back foot waiting to launch.
3: 299, 13 homers, 28 driven in for Shea. As Gilbert delivers, that one swung on, banged into right field, and making the diving catch in right field is Robles. What a play.
26: Wow.
3: Diving to his left. Great diving catch by Victor Robles in right field. And so it goes in this series. Two outs as Shea robbed. And here's Tyler Soderstrom, the left fielder. That's a fine play.
26: Johnny, he was committed as soon as the ball left the bat. He wasn't going to feel it out and see if it was going to land and kind of back up a little bit. He was committed as soon as that ball left the bat, and he made a brilliant play out there. That's some good closing speed.
3: Indeed. There's Soderstrom, 207, 6 homers, 25 driven in. Tyler, 3-for-8 in the series. As the pitch misses outside, 1 ball and no strikes. First pitch changeup from Logan Gilbert. His whiff rate, 28.4% for Logan Gilbert. That's ninth best in the AL. Right-hander looks in the 1-0 pitch. That's in there for a strike, the outside edge. Fastball 97. And it's now 1-1. The Mariners have taken 3 of the first 5 games between these two clubs. Here's the pitch. That's popped up foul out of play, third base side.
26: Johnny, Logan Gilbert went to Stetson University in Florida.
3: Jacob DeGrom.
26: A couple other guys did. Jacob DeGrom. Yeah. Do you know the other that went there? Pretty prominent pitcher.
3: Give me time on it, okay?
26: Okay.
3: Give me a little bit. Give me a little bit.
26: Let you look. I'm going to make sure you don't Google that.
3: Oh, I would never cheat you. You know that. Okay. 1-2 the count on Soderstrom. The right-hander comes set. And the 1-2 pitch, that is strike 3 called. He got him on the changeup. So a couple of strikeouts for Gilbert. No runs, 1 hit, a man left. We're through an inning. It's Seattle 3 and the A's nothing.
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3: This copyrighted broadcast is presented by Authority. The Athletics may not be reproduced or retransmitted in any form, and the accounts and descriptions of this game may not be disseminated without the express written consent of the Athletics. We go to the second inning. It's a 3-0 Seattle Mariner lead as Springs will face Cole Young left on left in the first pitch in there for a strike on a four-seam fastball at 91. It's 0-1. This second inning is brought to you by California Community Colleges. There's the 0-1. That's taken for a strike. Remember last year, Springs had all sorts of trouble in the first inning, and then he would settle down, right? Have a tough first inning, then you'd see him settle down second, third, fourth, and fifth, and we'll see if he can dominate to go forward. Here's the 0-2 pitch. That swung on and missed. He got him. Got him on the sweeper. Second strikeout for Springs. One away, and that'll bring up the catcher, Johnny Pareda.
26: Ball just never got there. That was a big sweeper, big breaker. And he just wound up in the right-handed side batter's box. So that had a big break on it as well.
3: So here's Pareda, 208, a homer and one driven in. Dan Wilson in the scrum yesterday was talking about how valuable Johnny Pareda's been to this club. Said from spring training, you could tell his rapport with the other players. A ground ball, two hopper to short. Hernandez up with it over to first in time. There are two away, so two outs in the second. And that will bring up the third baseman, Colt Emerson. By the way, the first inning was brought to you by Golden State Lumber and Showrooms with the premier inventory across the Bay Area, Sacramento, and Stockton. Here's Emerson. Colt was 0 for 3 in the game yesterday. He's 0 for 6 in the series. Hitting .222 to start off his big league career. As the pitch is taken for a strike. First pitch fastball, and it's 0-1. The Mariners coming oh so close to getting to the World Series last year, losing to Toronto in the ALCS. That was quite a series, too. There's the 0-1 pitch to Emerson. That swung on and missed on a slider. And it's 0-2.
26: You think maybe next year we'll see Emerson maybe go over to shortstop? J.P.
3: Yeah.
26: Crawford, free agent?
3: Yep. J.P. Crawford will most likely be gone. Emerson will play short. Here's the 0-2 pitch. That misses outside. One ball and two strikes.
26: I just wonder if Crawford has changed his kind of his approach. You know, if he's going to go over to third, which probably not. He'll probably test the market. But, you know, he's a shortstop. But, you know, third basemans like to pound that baseball.
3: Try to hit for more pop, right? As the pitch misses away, and it's two balls and two strikes. You do kind of see kind of a different approach from J.P. right now.
26: I have. He's usually been a guy that hits the ball all over. Now he looks like he's, you know, he's planting his flag right there, and he's going to spin and crank, try to crank it out.
3: He's on deck right now. It's the 2-2 pitch. That's bounce foul outside first.
26: Hit a home run yesterday.
3: You ever get out of that? I mean, I know you were never... you never fooled yourself into thinking you were a power guy, even when you did a home run, right?
26: I what?
3: Even when you didn't hit a home run.
26: Oh, yeah. Even when you did hit a home run. No. Come on. Let's get real.
3: You knew what your game was.
26: I was the most surprised guy in the park.
3: There's the 2-2 pitch. That swung on and missed. He got him on the fastball at 92. A good inning for Springs. As he now has 3 strikeouts, he retires the side in order. We're through an inning and a half. It's the Mariners 3 and the A's nothing.
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3: We go to the bottom of the second. It's a 3-0 ball game. And for the A's, it'll be Jonah Heim, followed by Henry Bolte and Jeff McNeil, numbers 5, 6, and 7, to face Logan Gilbert. On 206, a homer and 8 driven in. Switch hitter batting from the left side. As Gilbert delivers in the pitch, that's taken for a strike at the knees on the inside edge, and it's nothing and 1. So Logan Gilbert, as Saxy mentioned, the most strikeouts in the big league since 2021. Mm-hmm. As the 0-1 pitch, that's swung on a miss. Not quite Louis Tiant, but he does twist back a little bit before he comes to the plate, Saxy.
26: I thought he had a little bit of Juan Marichal in him. Sans the high leg kick.
3: Yeah.
26: He's got that arm stretch way, way back there. Different window in which that ball comes out of from your normal guy that's out there. But it's effective for him, that's for sure.
3: It is. 0-2 the count on the switch hitting Jonah Heim as the right-hander to the plate in the 0-2 pitch. That misses down and away, 1-2. Funny, sometimes he'll do it and sometimes he won't, right?
26: He does vary it a bit, but tell you what, he's not been a good fortune against the Athletics if you're in Athletics uniform.
3: No.
26: He's 12-3 when he starts against the A's.
3: He has been good. Right-hander looks in. Now out of a windup in the 1-2 pitch. That's reached for and hit into right field. Coming up for Robles, and he dives and makes another great catch. Wow. So Robles, that time making the catch, going toward the infield. What a play by the right fielder. Wow. So two of the last three hitters have been robbed by Victor Robles, the right field. That's a fine play. One away, and there's Henry Bolte, the center fielder.
26: We have the luxury of looking at the replay, Johnny, and he just got in a tremendous jump. His first step was, it was dynamite.
3: Logan Gilbert putting his glove up, saying thank you very much. And here is Bolte, 282, no homers, and 4 driven in. Bolte, right-handed hitter. As the pitch, that's hit foul, right side out of play, 0-1.
26: When people say speed kills, there you go.
3: Right?
26: Oh, yes. Ball just seems like it's never coming down when you got a fast guy out there.
3: At third base, Emerson, about 10 feet off the line, 6 feet behind the bag, as the right-hander's 0-1 pitch. He is swung on, foul back to the screen. Henry at 282. Homer's 4 driven, 11 for his first 38. We're in the bottom of the second inning. The Mariners lead at 3-0. Mariners looking for the sweep. Again, a much-needed off day for the A's. 16 straight days with a game, Saxy, and then you have the off day tomorrow. And then welcome the Yankees in town for three. You do have another off day on Monday, a travel day. You know, the A's will obviously travel after the game Sunday. But you'll have the day off Monday in Chicago, then Tuesday, Wednesday, Thursday against the Cubs. The 0-2 pitch, that misses down and away with the breaking ball. It's 1-2.
26: Not an easy schedule, no, for sure. Johnny, how would you assess Bolte so far? I think I'm really impressed with all of his tools. I think that we haven't seen all of it yet. We haven't seen the power, but we know that's coming.
3: Well, I think Kotze said it best when he said the game does not look too fast for him. He doesn't look overmatched. The 1-2 pitch, that swung on and missed. Down he goes. And the tag applied by Pareda. That's the third strikeout for Gilbert. Two down. That's five straight retired by Gilbert since the single by Cortez. And that'll bring up Jeff McNeil, the second baseman.
26: Yeah, in his last start, Johnny, 5 2/3. He gave up two hits and two walks, struck out six. That's it.

0: As the right-hander to the plate in the 2-2 pitch. That swung on and missed. Down he goes. Actually foul tipped into the glove of Pareda. Got him on the slider. So four strikeouts for Gilbert. Got some help from Robles again. He's retired six straight. We're through two complete. It's the Mariners 3 and the A's nothing.
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0: We go to the top of the third. The Mariners lead it 3-0. Johnny Doska with Steve Sachs. Ken Korak will be back with us on Friday night for the series against the Yankees Friday through Sunday. As J.P. Crawford left on left, the pitch taken for a strike, and it's 0-1. I love when you and Korak get out there with Feldy before the game. We're up at the main area, the press box, and just hearing you guys talk baseball, it's so much fun. Here's the 0-1 pitch. That's taken outside, and the count is 1-1.
9: It's fun to go out there and hang out with guys that are like twice as smart as you are, as I am.
0: Oh, but same here, buddy. Believe me, I'm no picnic.
9: Listen to them pick their brains.
0: Oh, man.
9: It's a luxury that we have.
0: And we're so lucky. Here's the 1-1 pitch to JP. That misses a little high. It's 2-1. Crawford singled and scored. Infield single in that first inning. Close play at first base. It hit one that went off the glove of Kurtz, ricocheted to McNeil, who tried to feed Springs covering at first. And the A's couldn't come up with the play. There's the 2-1 pitch from the left-hander. Breaking ball swung on and missed. And it's 2-2. I thought Springs had a chance, actually, to catch that ball at first base, right?
9: Yeah, I thought there was a chance there.
0: The feed was coming from McNeil. So now it's 2-2 on Crawford. JP, 3-for-11 in the series. He's had a tough May, 18-for-87 this month. Here's the 2-2. That swung on and smacked into center field for a base hit. Remember to cut it off as Bolt is Crawford's 2-for-2. Leadoff single here in the third. 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So here is Julio Rodriguez, who lined out to left fielder Soderstrom in the first inning. He's 0-for-1. So three hits for the Mariners in this game. As Springs delivers the pitch, that's fouled back to the screen on the first pitch fastball. It's 0-1.
9: Julio's had a pretty good month in May. 7 of his 9 homers have come in this month.
0: Again, we talked about it yesterday, Saxy. Notoriously slow starter, especially in April. He had a better first couple months this year than in the last couple of years. Left-hander comes set now, the 0-1 pitch. That's hit foul right side out of play.
9: Well, you know, sometimes it takes a while for guys to get ramped up, especially when the weather changes. I mean, you got a dome in Seattle, so that's a good thing. But

0: they travel, and it's, you know, I myself grew up in this climate. I hated playing when it was cold. I really despised it. Some guys like to play out there when it's nice and feel a lot more free when it's hot.
1: Man. Here is Rodriguez with a no ball, two strike count. The 0-2 pitch swung on and missed. He got him on the changeup. Good pitch. And for Springs, that's his fourth strikeout. One away. That'll bring up Randy Arozarena, the designated hitter. That was a great pitch.
0: Yeah, he probably had a good notion that ball was coming. Still can't hit it. That's how good that changeup is.
1: So here's Arozarena. Hit that soft line drive to Jeff McNeil in the first inning. 7-for-22 against A's pitching this year. The changeup is fouled back to the screen, and it's nothing and one. Mariners getting their runs on a three-run homer from Rob Refsnyder. Springs, the former Ray, from the far third base side of the rubber. Big hole on the right side for Arozarena as the lefty delivers in the pitch. That's fouled back to the screen on a fastball, and it's nothing and two. The Mariners, they're going to take on the Diamondbacks at home on Friday night. They'll see Gallen and Ryan Nelson and Merrill Kelly. Left-hander to the plate, and the 0-2 pitch. That swung on and missed. He struck him out. Got him on the fastball that time. 92 with that fastball. So Springs on a roll here. He's retired six of the last seven, five of them with strikeouts. Two down. Here is Josh Naylor, the first baseman. Diamondbacks are 30-24, four and a half back of the Dodgers in the West. Dodgers have opened up that lead over the Padres by 3.5. So L.A. has won four straight. Left on left as the pitch taken outside, 1-0.
0: You look at the body language of Josh Naylor. This guy is so free and easy at the plate. It's almost like you want to nudge him and wake him up. Say, hey, man, you got to go out and hit this guy. He is really relaxed.
1: He is.
0: No nervousness whatsoever.
1: Yeah, he reached on that error by McNeil in the first inning and scored. Here's the pitch. That's a little dribbler up the first base line. It's going to be scooped up and shoveling it over to first in time is Springs. A big 6-foot, 5-inch frame for Kurtz, just getting in the vicinity. And Springs kind of just shoveled it after picking up with the bare hand to Nick Kurtz. 1-3 on the put out, no runs, one hit, a man left through 2.5. It's Seattle 3 and the A's nothing.
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1: 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Zach Geloff will lead things off. Geloff, Hernandez, and Cortez, 8-9-1. As the right-hander delivers in the pitch, that's in there for a strike. And it's nothing in one. You know, we talked about yesterday, and Logan Gilbert ranks 11th all-time in whip amongst starters with 900 or more strikeouts. And guess who he's trailing by just a smidge as the pitch misses and it's 1-1. Yeah, we talked about yesterday.
0: Who he's trailing?
1: Yeah, just trailing. Who?
0: Let's see, 900 strikeouts.
1: Yeah, 900. In whip, he ranks 11th all time in whip. Here's the pitch. That's swung on, hard ball, one up, scooped up on the short out by Crawford, on to first in time, and there was one away, and that's seven straight retired by Gilbert.
0: And that ball was smoked, by the way. That ball was hit right on the button. Tough luck for Gilbert. Geloff.
1: He's trailing the big train, Walter Johnson.
0: Oh, wow.
1: Yeah. So that's who we talked about yesterday. So 11th all-time in whip for Gilbert with starters.
0: And I think that's a great a metric, too.
1: It is.
0: Guide, you know, walks and hits per innings pitched.
1: That's what's so amazing about DeGrom. And you talk about his Hall of Fame case as Hernandez, right-hand hitter. He swings and fouls it back, 0-1. 3-0 Mariners, bottom of the third. I mean, for DeGrom, was over 270 starts, his lifetime whip is one.
0: That's amazing.
1: Right?
0: Yeah, it's like not even real. It's so good.
1: It's ridiculous.
0: If you're like under 1-2, it's pretty good.
1: Right.
0: Around one, it's amazing.
1: Hernandez 2-for-6 in the series. The 0-1 pitch misses high. 1-1. 3 runs, 3 hits. No errors for the Mariners. No runs, 1 hit, 1 error for the A's. Thanks for joining us on this Wednesday. Gilbert helped out by Victor Robles. A couple of diving catches from his right fielder in this game today. Sun has peeked through those clouds successfully. The 1-1 pitch. That misses low. 2 balls and 1 strike. Logan Gilbert. Out of his windup, the 2-1 pitch. That misses high. Now 3-1 on Darryl Hernandez. Yeah, he's the fourth lowest road ERA in the big leagues. Here's Gilbert to the plate, 3-1 pitch. That swung on, a one-off hit off the glove of the third baseman, Emerson, and Hernandez is aboard.
0: Boy, they are hitting some shots right at guys.
1: They are. Emerson trying to make that play to his left.
0: Thankfully, he couldn't handle that one. I don't know if that's going to go for a hit or an error. Well, that might go for a hit. That ball was just absolutely smoked.
1: It was smoked. We'll see how they score it. It looks like they're scoring it a hit for Hernandez. So, Darryl, a one-out single. Here's Carlos Cortez, who singled in the first inning. Hernandez now 3-for-7 in the series. He takes the lead, being held on by Naylor. As Gilbert delivers in the pitch, that's taken low. 1-0, no strikes. He's going to Wrigley and then Daikin Park. Cubs and Astros for 6 games on the road. That series will begin Tuesday. Right-hander delivers in the pitch. That misses very high. 2 balls and no strikes. Gilbert looks a little frustrated with himself right now.
0: Yeah. I think he knows that the A's are making good contact on him. And he wants to, you know, he's the kind of guy that wants to come out and expects to dominate every time he's out there.
1: 2-0 the count on Carlos. Hitting 341 on the year. Here's the pitch. That swung on, a fly ball to right center. On the move, Robles going to make the running catch for the out. And there are two away as Hernandez returns to first. So Robles has been busy out there.
0: Another hard hit ball. I'll tell you what, don't hit it to right field. Robles, he's going to run that thing down.
1: Here's Kurtz. Nick struck out swinging in the first inning. 0-for-1 looking for his first hit of the series. Yeah, A's are making good contact off Gilbert.
0: Really are.
1: Nick struck out swinging in the first inning. One of 4 strikeout victims for the right-hander Logan Gilbert. 3-0 Mariners, bottom of the third. Here's the pitch. That misses high. 1-0, no strikes.
0: If you're Darren Bush or Chris Crone, you just say, hey, stay right there.
1: They're going to fall.
0: Yeah.
1: They're going to start falling. 1-0 the count on Kurtz. 278, 8 homers, 37 driven in. Big left-handed hitter. as Gilbert delivers and the pitch is taken for a strike on the outside edge. And it's 1-1. Gilbert made his 150th career start on April the 12th against the Astros. And the pitch, that's taken for a strike on the inside edge. And the count is 1-2. Gilbert from the far first base side of the rubber as Hernandez creeping off that first base bag. And the 1-2 pitch to Kurtz is swung on and missed. He struck him out. So Kurtz strikes out for the second time. It's the fifth strikeout for Gilbert. No runs, one hit, a man left. We're through three. It's the Mariners 3 and the A's nothing.
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1: We go to the top of the fourth. It's a 3-0 Mariner lead, and it will be Rob Refsnyder hit that 3-run homer in the first to lead things off. Refsnyder, Robles, and Young as Jeffrey Springs, the lefty to the plate in the pitch. That's one bounced to short on a couple of hops. Up with his Hernandez plants, throws, and gets him, and there is one away. So Springs has settled down. He's retired 8 of 9 since the home run. And that will bring up the right fielder, Victor Robles.
0: Yeah, he looks good. He looks like he's gotten a really good rhythm right now. And that's, you know, you just wonder why has this been so problematic in the first and second innings for him over the last year or two.
1: Able to settle down now. Here's Robles, who struck out looking in the first. Springs has 5 strikeouts as he delivers in the pitch. That misses low. 1-0. It's top of the fourth, brought to you by Golden State Lumber and Showrooms. With the premier inventory across the Bay Area, Sacramento, and Stockton. Springs to the plate, and the 1-0. That's one on a missed, tried to hold up, but cannot on the changeup. And it's now 1-1. The Brewers lead the Cardinals in the top of the ninth, 2-1. The Diamondbacks and Giants are scoreless early. First inning as the pitch checks a swing. And, of course, Bruce Dreckman said he did not go.
0: Oh, Bruce did not go. That's right.
1: 2-1 the count.
0: He had fun with that.
1: I would love to see him call a check swing.
0: Just one time.
1: That he went around.
0: Yeah,
1: here's the 2-1 pitch. Runs up as if to bunt, pulls away, takes a strike, and it's now 2-2.
0: And, Johnny, we're sitting here in the fourth inning with one out. That was just the 50th pitch for Jeffrey Springs. Pretty economical so
1: far. Yeah, for sure. 2-2 the count on Robles. A couple of diving catches in this game so far for Robles. Holds the bat very low. Choking up on the bat as the pitch is swung on. Bounced foul outside third.
0: Boy, Robles is shifting and moving and going back and forth in the batter's box. He looks pretty antsy in there. I think he's trying to mitigate the game plan for Jeffrey Springs by taken away that changeup.
1: Yeah.
0: He sometimes move way up in the box. He is now. You see him move here.
1: He is up in the box. And the changeup, it doesn't help. He swings and misses down. He goes, great changeup from Springs. Picks up his sixth strikeout. Two down. That's five in a row. Retired by the lefty in 9 of 10. And here is Cole Young.
0: I mean, he's in his windup, and he's inching. He's moving towards the mound. And what Jeffrey did was he just threw it 6 inches shorter.
1: He did.
0: And he swung and missed it.
1: Great changeup there. Here is Cole Young. We're at the top of the fourth. 3-0 Mariners. Springs looking good here. Left on left. Young 1 for 9 in the series. Pitch swing on the right side. Off the glove of the diving McNeil and into right field for a base hit. Rounding first, Young, and puts on the brakes as Cortez gets it in. So two out single for Cole Young. Good effort by McNeil trying to make that play diving to his left. And here is Johnny Pareda.
0: And Young, right out of the box, was thinking possibly twice, but Carlos Cortez got on that ball pretty well.
1: There's Pareda, grounded out to the shortstop Hernandez in the second inning, 0 for 1. Three ground ball outs induced by Springs in this game. As the lefty at the belt, now to the plate and the pitch. Off speed, taken outside. Look at a good pitch. I guess it missed away.
0: You know, our home plate umpire, Mark Wagner, I'm not sure if it's going to be a ball or a strike till I wait, you know, quite a few seconds.
1: Yeah, he waits a little while before he makes the call as far as the arm signal is concerned, as the lefty over to first to keep an eye on Cole Young, and Cole gets back.
0: Ball comes over the plate, and I'm like...
1: So do we have a...
0: strike.
1: We have a Nicky Sogard update.
0: Yeah, Nicky yesterday was 1 for 4 with a double, scored a run.
1: All right.
0: He's hit .296. Been up for, he's playing well, playing tremendous defense.
1: He's playing a lot, right?
0: So happy for him.
1: Story out, left-hander delivers the 1-0 pitch. That's taken outside. Two balls and no strikes. I know Nick Sogard, your nephew, he takes a lot of pride in his defense, but yep. Swinging a hot bat as well.
0: Swinging a hot bat, yeah. So since he's been up, he's played second, third, and short.
1: Yeah.
0: So that's good. You got to do that today, right?
1: No question. Here's the 2-0 pitch. That's taken low. Now 3 balls and no strikes on the former A's catcher, Johnny Pareda, with the A's last year. Runner at first is Cole Young. We're in the fourth inning of a 3-0 game. The Mariners lead it. Mariners have outscored the A's in this series 16-3. It's been all Mariners. That pitch taken for a strike.
0: You know, Johnny, we see this viewpoint. You got a great view of the whole diamond. I can only imagine how big that hole on the right side looks to Pareda when he comes up to bat. I mean, is everybody trying to hit a home run?
1: I mean,
0: is everybody trying to?
1: He's got 85 feet to work with on that right side. There's the 3-1 pitch. That's fouled back to the screen. And it's now 3 balls and 2 strikes.
0: I asked Wade Boggs. I said, Boggsy, what would you hit if they played you, you know, to pull like they do?
1: 480.
0: He said about 485. And he wasn't kidding.
1: No, he had said.
0: He wasn't pulling something out of the air. He means it.
1: We talked about the fact that, you know, guys like Boggs and Quinn, they feel they have the advantage when it's 0-2.
0: Yes.
1: Left-hander comes set. Now the 3-2 pitch runner goes, and the pitch just misses. No challenge from Heim. So ball four. He loses Pareda. Now it's first and second. 2 outs. That gives Colt Emerson a chance. Emerson struck out swinging in the second inning. Did not miss by a whole lot. Very close pitch. That is about as close as you can come to being a strike. That missed, but I was really close. So here is left on left. Emerson 0 for 7 in the series as the lefty delivers in the pitch. That's fouled back to the screen. It's nothing and one. Another big crowd on hand.
0: Yeah, it's great. I think it's probably just below capacity, but nonetheless. And it turned out to be a better day than I think the weather reported. It was kind of iffy today, but
1: yeah.
0: Today's a gorgeous
1: day. I'm going to say 82-65. 82-65. How about you? What do you got?
0: That's a good one. I'm going to say 87.065.
1: 87.065?
0: I'm sorry, 87.65.
1: Pitch is swung on. Line drive. Base hit down the right field line. It'll go for extra bases. Young around third. He'll score to third base. Parade on the wave. Him home. He's going to come in and score. Digging for third. Emerson. It's a triple. And it's 5-0 Seattle. So, Colt Emerson, RBIs 5 and 6. And it's a two-out, two-run triple for the rookie third baseman.
0: And he got a pitch up in the zone, John, but hit it right on the end of the bat, too. That was like a quail.
1: Yeah, did not hit all that hard.
0: There, and it actually worked to his advantage because the ball took a long time to get down in that corner, which has enabled him to get around to third. But
1: Scott Emerson out there to check on the left-hander. 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And for Emerson, that is his first career triple. It's the sixth triple of the year for the Mariners on the year. And again, the two-out, three-run homer from Ref Snyder, the two-out, two-run triple from Emerson here. And the A's trailing 5-0. J.P. Crawford, who's 2-for-2 in this game, will be the hitter. So left on left. Emerson takes his lead from third. As Springs to the plate in the pitch. That breaking ball misses outside. One ball and no strikes. Five runs, five hits, and no errors for the Mariners. No runs, two hits, and one error for the A's. Crawford, 216 against left-handers this year is the pitch. Breaking ball in there for a strike, and it's 1-1.
0: Yeah, Johnny, I think it's safe to say there's a little less than 87,000 people in the.
1: Yeah, they'd be crammed in here for sure. You're going to say 8,700 and what?
0: I'm going to go 8,765.
1: All right, 8,765. I like your attitude. 87-65. Pitch is hit foul, left side out of play. Counts one ball and two strikes. You hear Travis Kelce is part owner of the Cleveland Guardians now.
0: Oh.
1: Invested in that.
0: Right.
1: You think that increases my chances, knowing Stephen Vogt, that I could officiate the wedding of Kelce and Taylor Swift?
0: Oh, you're in there.
1: You think I got a shot?
0: Well, Vogt, he could probably put in a good name for you. Yeah.
1: 1-2 the count. Left-hander at the plate. The 1-2 pitch. Breaking ball. Foul left side out of play. Reigns at 1-2.
0: I'd rather officiate somebody on the 49ers.
1: Yeah.
0: But, yeah.
1: There you go. That's right. Of course.
0: Yep. I'm a 49ers
1: Raider. You're a diehard Niner fan, aren't you?
0: 49ers first, Raiders second.
1: Yep. 1-2 to count on J.P. Crawford. Left-hander to the plate in the 1-2 pitch. That swung on and missed. He got him on the fastball. So another strikeout for Springs. And for Springs, that is his seventh strikeout. But two runs in the inning for the Mariners. Two runs, two hits, a walk, and one left. They're 3.5. The Mariners 5, and the A's nothing.
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1: We go to the bottom of the fourth. It's a 5-0 Seattle lead. It'll be Langlier, Soderstrom, and Heim, 3, 4, and 5 to face the right-hander Logan Gilbert. Mariners with two big two-out hits in this game. as the right-hander delivers to Shea Langeliers, and the pitch is taken for a strike on the outside edge, and it's nothing and one. Langeliers robbed by Robles, made that nice diving catch to his left in the first inning. 0-1 the count. There's the 0-1 pitch. Breaking ball misses down. One ball and one strike.
0: Johnny, Shea's been in a zone since, what, you say the All-Star game last year.
1: No, for sure.
0: He's been one of the most prolific hitters in all of baseball.
1: You know, I think people sometimes, we talked about it with Cal Raleigh last year, the 1-1 pitch. That misses. It's now 2-1. You take it for granted with catchers. And whenever that you see an offensive-minded catcher, you see everything they have to do throughout the day.
0: Oh,
1: you
0: know,
1: you talk about a game day. You have to meet with the pitchers. You got to go over the game plan with the opposing hitters. There's a 2-1 pitch to Shea. A swung on it. Smacked into right field for a base hit past Young. So a leadoff single for Shea here in this fourth inning. Let's pause while we have a moment for station identification on A's Cast and the A's Radio Network.
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1: Tyler Soderstrom will be the hitter, along with Steve Sack, Ken Korak. Chris Townsend, Chris Carey, Jenny Kabnar, Shooty Babbitt, Johnny Doska with you as the right-hander delivers in the pitch. That's hit foul left side out of play. And it's nothing and one on Soderstrom. Soderstrom is 3-for-9 in the series. And we take it for granted with catchers, all the work they do with the pitchers. I mean, everything, they're psychologists to 13 pitchers, too, is the right-hander's 0-1 pitch. That misses inside, and it's 1-1. And for what Raleigh did last year and what Shea is doing this year, I find it mind-boggling. And that's why I thought Cal Raleigh deserved the MVP last year. Really, I mean, Judge put up some incredible numbers. There's no question about it, right?
0: Oh, no.
1: As Gilbert to the plate in the 1-1 pitch, that's taken inside. But did 60 home runs to do what you do as a catcher with a game caught just about every day. To me, that's the MVP.
0: Yeah. You can't deny.
1: Are you with me on it?
0: I would have no problem with giving him the MVP. And you know, the idea that you have the workload,
1: 2-1 pitch,
0: that you
1: hit
0: have to
1: foul,
0: couple with everything that he does offensively.
1: Yep.
0: Both of these guys.
1: Yep.
0: Mean, you compare them. I mean, Langeliers has got 86 home runs as a catcher over the last 4 years, second to only guess who? Cal Raleigh,
1: of course.
0: So these two guys, I mean, especially for Langeliers.
1: There's the 2-2 pitch. That misses outside. 3-2 on Soderstrom.
0: If you look at him since the All-Star break, you know, a lot of people, if it wasn't for Cal Raleigh, would be talking about Shea Langeliers as probably
1: right.
0: The MVP.
1: Yes. 3-2 the count. Langeliers takes his lead from first. Logan Gilbert, the high set, and the right-hander. To the plate. The 3-2 pitch is hit foul left side out of play. Remains at 3-2. Soderstrom struck out looking in the first. You could see, though, with Soderstrom, you'd see him hitting his way out of this,
0: yes,
1: right?
0: Yes, he is. I was going to mention that. You know, he's taken. I love it because I've seen him in practice before the game. We're here early. And I see him just rifling that ball to left field, down the left field line. He's doing it more in the game now. Even the balls that he hits foul, he's on it.
1: As the pitch checks his swing, did he go? He did not. Ball four. So the A's are in business here. First and second, nobody out. And here is Jonah Heim, the catcher.
0: You work a couple hits now, somebody pops one. This game is way far from over. Way far from over.
1: So here's Heim. Heim was robbed by the right fielder, Victor Robles, in that second. And now meeting at the mound, the shortstop, J.P. Crawford, coming in, as well as Josh Naylor. Catcher parade out there now. Emerson Young, so a meeting at the mound here. What did tell us that Jerry Royce story again about meeting at the mound when he wanted it?
0: Well, it was my first game on national TV. Bob Costas was calling the game, and I just happened to hit my first home run that game. And the next inning, when Jerry Royce was pitching, he said, "Hey, Sax, come over here." He waves at me to come over from second base. And I kind of ran up there, and yes, Mr. Royce, you know, I'm 21 years old, 3 years out of high school.
1: Yeah.
0: He says, "Hey, did you know that today is a nationally televised baseball game?" I said, "Yeah." He said, "Well, I just wanted to get you a little TV time. Go back to second base.
1: I love that. That was a great call.
0: Yep.
1: Good for him. Here's the pitch. That misses inside to Jonah Heim. One ball and no strikes.
0: I wouldn't change. I wouldn't trade my minor league experiences, the baseball experiences like that, for anything in the world. They are absolutely priceless.
1: Absolutely. Right-hander looks in. Gilbert, 5-0 Mariners, as Gilbert to the plate in the pitch. That swung on. A fly ball to left center. Rodriguez moving to his right. He will make the catch for the out and force a throw. Langler's going to stay at second base. Rodriguez with that good arm. So one away, and that will bring up Henry Bolte, the center fielder. Bolte struck out swinging in the second inning.
0: You know, Johnny, to me, it looks like Gilbert is laboring a bit. I don't know what that mound visit was, but it looks to me like he's struggling through something.
1: Just doesn't look quite right, huh?
0: No, he doesn't. I mean, his performance is outstanding, but he doesn't seem physically like he's right now.
1: Here's the pitch to Bolte. That misses inside 1-0. 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Bolte, 11 for his first 39. As the right-hander delivers in the pitch, that swung on and bounced to short. Might be two. Crawford, Young for one. On to Naylor. They get the double play. So a 6-4-3 double play, and the inning is over. No runs. Hit a walk and one left through four. It's the Mariners 5 and the A's nothing.
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1: We go to the top of the fifth inning. It's a 5-0 ball game. The Mariners lead. It'll be Rodriguez, Arozarena, and Naylor, 2, 3, and 4. To base, Jeffrey Springs. Springs has struck out 7 in this game. And Rodriguez, a right-hand hitter, is lined out and struck out. First pitch taken for a strike, and it's 0-1. 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Here's the lefty's 0-1 pitch. That swung on and lifted to right center. Bolte drifting to his left. He's under it. He reaches up, makes the catch. And there is one away. The one down to the fifth. That'll bring up the designated hitter, Randy Arozarena. Arozarena lined out in the first. He struck out swinging in the third. He is 7 for 23 against A's pitching this year. There's the pitch. Arozarena swings and fouls it back to the screen. 0-1. Andy Dickerson, he is our on-site engineer. Get help from Andrew Garcia. Nate the Great Littlefield is our engineer back at the studio. Center fielder Bolte sheeted a couple of steps toward right center. 0-1 pitch. Off-speed misses away, and it's one ball and one strike. 71 pitches for Spring.
0: Yeah, I mean, still, he can. There's still some in that tank. I think he can stretch this a couple of more innings and keep the team still in the game. Offense has to come through sometime.
1: There's the 1-1 pitch from Springs. Excuse me, check swing, foul ball to the screen. And the count now, one ball and two strikes on a Rosarine. Had all those big hits for the Rays in the postseason.
0: Yeah. And Johnny, he has been a guy that's been a model of consistency. Last year, he became the 10th player in Major League history with at least five consecutive 2020 seasons.
1: It's just lifted foul right side.
0: Homers,
1: consistently solid player, hasn't he?
0: Solid, I'm telling you.
1: 1-2 the count on Randy Arozarena.
0: Quick bat. Crazy, twitchy physicality. I mean, he's got a load of talent.
1: There's the 1-2 pitch. That's fouled back to the screen on a fastball at 91. And it remains at one ball and two strikes. So happy you're with us here on this Wednesday. A's 10-14 here at the home ballpark. They're 17-14 on the road. A's wearing the white jerseys today with the green and gold trim as the left-hander to the plate. The 1-2 pitch. That's swung on, fouled back to the screen on the fastball at 92. Remains at 1-2 on a Rosarena.
0: I wouldn't think there's much body fat on that guy.
1: No.
0: Man, this guy is really,
1: you know what else he can shred. Do? I read a story about him. He can actually do a handstand. He can actually go all the way around the bases on his hands. Here's the 1-2 pitch. That misses outside 2-2. You talk about an athlete, right?
0: Wow. I think that would really be, you know, kind of rubbing it in the face of the other guy, the pitcher, if he did that.
1: Oh, and a home run? That'd be tough.
0: Yeah.
1: 2-2 the count on a Rosarena, but he's a tremendous athlete. There's the 2-2 pitch. That misses, and it's now three balls and two strikes. Team Mexico and the WBC. So when he came out, when he defected from Cuba, he really fell in love with Mexico. He said, I'm going to be on the WBC team, the Mexican team.
0: Yeah.
1: Here's the 3-2 pitch. Off speed, swung on and fouled away. Change up there from Springs. Closing out on 80 pitches for the afternoon.
0: And that change up that he rolls off his pinky finger, the circle change. Thing is low, it really has some action to it, John. And the one that was hit out earlier is when he leaves it up in the strike zone, it kind of flattens out.
1: Here's the 3-2 offering. That swung on and muscled into right center for a base hit. So Rosarena with the one-out single here in the fifth. And that will bring up Josh Neal. It's been a frustrating outing for Springs. Even that triple hit down the right field line wasn't all that hard. The home run, the three-run homer, just did get up over the left center field wall. But hasn't been all that lucky here. Josh Naylor reached on a McNeil error and scored in the first. He hit a comebacker in the third. So Naylor 0-2. Left on left. Springs at the bell. Geloff well off the line. The pitch misses up and in to Naylor on a fastball, and it's one ball and no strikes.
0: Naylor kind of winced as well when Bolte ran across first base in that double play last inning. I don't know if he clipped him or if it was a helmet that hit him or what, but looked like he was kind of jumping around, but he seems okay in the box now.
1: I mean, you're right, though. He is so quiet in there from the left side, right?
0: Like a mouse up there. He is so quiet, nonchalant.
1: Joel Kuhnel, the right-hander, loosening up in the bullpen for the A's. Here's the pitch. That misses high. And it's two balls and no strikes on Naylor.
0: Anybody wants to learn how you take a pitch? What's a good take? Well, what is that? Well, it shows that you're tracking the ball well and you don't have any movement up there, basically. And that's what Naylor's doing. It's just really relaxed.
1: 2-0 the count. Left-hander comes set. The 2-0 pitch is swung out and rolled on the right side. Moving to his left and making the sliding play. McNeil throws to first. And he pulls Kurtz off the back. Kurtz able to stay on the back long enough to get the out. Great job by Kurtz. That 6-foot-5-inch stretch and able to stay on the back long enough to get the 4-3 put out. That's a great play.
0: Great play on both ends. McNeil is going to his left and errant throw, but you know what? That's why you got a big dude over there at first base to catch those things for you.
1: Yeah, nice play. Both ends, you're right.
0: And that's actually the first time I've saw our first baseman actually raise his hand and say, yep, you're out.
1: Well, it was great. I mean, McNeil making the sliding play to his left. He had a long way to go. And Kurtz on that long stretch as the pitch to Rob Refsnyder. Hit that three-run homer in the first inning with two outs. He takes the ball. It's 1-0.
0: And Johnny Kurtz made a great decision not to go after the ball. He was right in between there. Should I go after it, dive for it, and try to feed it to Springs? But he opted to let McNeil cover it, and he got back to the base in good fashion.
1: Breaking ball swung on and lifted to right. Moving to his right is Cortez. Now comes in a couple of steps and makes the catch, and the inning is over. No runs, one hit, a man left. Through 4.5. It's the Mariners 5 and the A's nothing.
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1: We go to the bottom of the fifth. It's a 5-0 Mariner lead. It'll be McNeil, Geloff, and Hernandez to face the right-hander, Logan Gilbert. Johnny Dosca with Steve Sachs. As McNeil struck out swinging in the second inning, Gilbert delivers his 60th pitch, and the left-hand hitting McNeil swings and misses, and the count is 0-1. A's in a bit of a rut offensively right now. It's been a struggle. They have 3 runs in this series, 5 runs in the last 4-plus games. Here's the 0-1 pitch. That's when a fly ball to right field. Victor Robles moving to his left, and he makes the catch after backing up a couple of steps. There is one away. So one down the fifth. That'll bring up Zach Geloff. So here's Geloff.
0: A's fans make a splash this Sacramento Saturday as the Yankees come into town. 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
1: Pitch to Geloff is taken for a strike on the outside edge. 0-1. Zach grounded out to the shortstop Crawford in the third inning, 0-1. A's have 3 singles in this game. Logan Gilbert got some help from his right fielder a couple of times. Backing up a couple of steps to third is Emerson. Here's the 0-1 pitch. That's taken maybe low, just a little bit low. Now 1-1 on Geloff. For Gilbert, he has induced 3 ground ball outs and a bunch of flyouts. He also has struck out 5. Here's the 1-1 pitch to Geloff. That's taken high. Now 2-1. A's off tomorrow. They welcome the Yankees in town this weekend. Look forward to seeing you out here at the ballpark. As Gilbert with the high socks comes to the plate, and the 2-1 pitch. That's hit foul. It'll pop up down the right field line. It will slice in amongst the spectators, and it's 2-2.
0: Well, one of the biggest turnarounds, obviously, this year has been Gelof. I mean, this guy went from leading the league in strikeouts 2 years ago to injuries to whatnot last year, and now he's a force.
1: Yeah, he has looked so much more confident at the plate this year, tracking the ball so much better. Young shaded up the middle of the second baseman as Gilbert to the plate, the 2-2 pitch. That's a little pop-up down the right field line. Long way to go for Robles, and he's not going to get there. Falls in for a base hit. Gelof digging for two with that good speed into second base with a double. So Gelof, a one-out bloop double down the right field line. And for Gelof, that's his fourth double of the year. And that will bring up the shortstop, Darryl Hernandez, thinking double off the bat.
0: Right out of the gate.
1: With Robles, he was well off the line.
0: Yeah, right out of the gate, Johnny. He knew the configuration for the outfield. As soon as that ball was coming off his bat, kind of angling towards the line, he was thinking double all the way.
1: There's Hernandez, who singled in the third. He is 3-for-7 in the series. Darryl, a right-handed hitter. As Gilbert comes set. And delivers in the pitch. That's swung on. Fly ball to left field. And Ref Snyder there to make the catch. They hadn't played perfectly. And there are two away. So two outs in the fifth. That'll bring up the right fielder, Carlos Cortez. There's Cortez, who has singled and flied to right. He is 8-for-22 against Mariner pitching this year. 5 runs, 6 hits, no errors for the Mariners, no runs, 4 hits, and 1 error for the A's. Joe Kuhnel getting ready to the bullpen for the Athletics. As Logan Gilbert, the high set, now the right-hander's pitch. That's taking in first strike, and it's nothing and one. Come on, Carlos, come on. 0-1 on Carlos Cortez. As Gilbert, the high set. And spinning around, trying to keep Gelof close at second. Logan Gilbert delivers the 0-1 pitch. Checks his swing. Did he go? He did not, says third base umpire Nate Tomlinson. Gilbert comes set. Now the 1-1 pitch. Off speed, misses away. And it's 2 balls and 1 strike on Carlos.
0: Guess you could say the word's getting around. Nobody wants to challenge Carlos with that number one. He is a dead fastball hitter. And boy, he's good at it.
1: Yeah, guy that, and he's so dangerous. He uses the entire field. He's hitting 338 on the year. Gilbert delivers. Pitch taken for a strike on the inside edge. There's that four seamer at 97.
0: If he throws that one again, I think he's going to regret it. That's the one that Carlos likes to turn around.
1: 2-2 the count on Carlos Cortez. Cortez in the Mets system for a long time and never got to the big leagues with New York. There's that 2-2 pitch. That misses down, 3-2. Carlos with that really good eye.
0: Oh, he does. He's got a fantastic view of that strike zone. And like you said, Johnny, he'll shoot that thing to left field. He's got some pop. Fastball that's in, he'll just stay right there and turn on it, drop the head of the bat, hit that thing over the fence in right field.
1: 3-2 the count. The right-hander comes set. Now the 3-2 pitch from Gilbert. That misses inside, ball 4. Gilbert frustrated with himself, so he loses Cortez. And the A's now first and second. That gives Nick Kurtz a chance here in this fifth inning. And Gilbert, he just hasn't looked completely comfortable in this game today, right? I don't know if he's frustrated with himself or his mechanics or something. It just doesn't look quite right.
0: Maybe he got some bad room service. I don't know. It's like he's always a little perturbed.
1: He looks a little despondent on the mound. Yeah, so first and second, 2 outs for Kurtz. Nick struck out in the first and the third, 0-for-2, 0-for-9 in the series. To make it a 5-3 game with one swing of the bat here. As Cortez and Gelof take their leads and the right-hander to the plate, the pitch. That's taken inside. It's a changeup from Gilbert, and it's 1 ball and no strikes.
0: You've got about a 15-mile-per-hour difference between the fastball and the changeup for Gilbert.
1: Here's the pitch. That's fouled back to the screen, and the count's one. When was the nastiest changeup?
0: Oh, that which one, right-hander or left-hander?
1: Right-hander facing you, back in the day.
0: No question. It's an easy one. Mario Soto.
1: Really?
0: The nastiest, filthiest changeup you ever saw.
1: The Reds, that's right. That Reds-Dodgers rivalry was so big back in the day, both in the NL West. That was your rival. I mean, of course, Giants, of course, is the 1-1 pitch. That swung on and lifted to right center. Rodriguez, with the shades down, moving to his left, makes the catch, and the inning is over. No runs, one hit, a walk, and two left. We're through five complete. It's the Mariners 5 and the A's nothing.
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1: We go to the top of the sixth inning. It's a 5-0 Mariner lead. The sixth inning brought to you by Golden State Lumber and Showrooms with the premier inventory across the Bay Area, Sacramento and Stockton. Victor Robles, the hitter, against the right-hander Joel Kunal. So Springs works the five innings, and he allows six hits, five runs all earned. Ended up walking one, and he struck out seven. And the first pitch from Kunal. That misses, one ball and no strikes. 22nd appearance for Kunal, 1-1, 2.14. Five walks, 13 strikeouts. As the right hand delivers on the pitch, that misses inside to Robles. Two balls and no strikes. I mean, Springs, his stuff looked pretty good today. And he didn't get he allowed that two-run triple. Wasn't it all that hard off the end of the bat from Emerson? The three-run homer from Ref Snyder. As the pitch is chopped foul. Of course, those three runs in the first inning were unearned. So, just not great. Lucky at seven strikeouts.
0: Yeah, I thought he had a lot of moments today that were really, really good. He gave up the runs. I mean, you can't argue that. But I don't think he pitched as bad as his the numbers show. I think there were some good things in his game today.
1: Kunal delivers the 2-1 pitch, and that's foul back, top of the screen, right side. Now two balls and two strikes on Robles.
0: I think what's good about Kunal too is, this young man, you know, he's not allowed a run in 10 of his last 11 appearances.
1: And I just love the fact.
0: It's pretty good stuff.
1: Goes right at hitters. Here's the 2-2 pitch. Kunal delivers, and it's chopped foul outside third and down the line.
0: Made good sinker, 2-2. Lets those right-handers just bury it into that strike zone, deep into that strike zone, barreling into them.
1: Getting back to Mario Soto, though, in that phenomenal changeup.
0: And it's like, that was a filthy one.
1: You told me you, You can know it's coming and still have trouble with a 2-2 pitch. That's bounced down a third, scooped up by Geloff. Plants, throws across the diamond in time, and there is one away. So 5-3 on the put out, one down in the sixth. Bring up Cole Young.
0: I'd say from the left side, maybe Frankie Viola.
1: Oh, he really?
0: Really good.
1: Yeah.
0: Yeah.
1: He had a great career.
0: He really did. St. John's?
1: Yep.
0: Grad? And the good thing about that changeup, Johnny, it's not stressful on the arm for young guys. And if I was a youngster, I had a young kid playing Little League, I'd say fastball, changeup, that's all you're allowed to throw. It's a more effective pitch than a curveball.
1: Here's Cole Young, and that's hit into left field for a base hit. So Young going the other way, singles, that's his second hit.

0: here in Sacramento as the 3-1 pitch misses high, ball four. So Kuhnel loses Pareda, and now the Mariners have runners on first and second with one out for Colt Emerson. You know, since that those three straight wins against the Angels, the A's have lost four of five. I mean, the last time the A's were two games under 500, as Heim out there to chat with Joel Kuhnel. Last time they were two under, go back a long way, Sack. So you got to go back to when they were 5-7 back on the 9th of April.
1: Wow. Yeah.
0: So if they lose this game, they'll be two games under. First and second, one out for Emerson. One for two, had that triple. Drove in two in the fourth inning. Left-handed hitter. As Kuhnel checks second out of the plate. The pitch, that's taken high. One ball and no strikes. Emerson signed that extension in the offseason. They invested in this young shortstop. He's playing third base today. Right-hander checks second out of the plate in the pitch. That's taken for a strike. On a cutter from Kuhnel, it's now one ball and one strike. For the Mariners, they like everything about this guy. They love his defense. They love his bat. He'll be the shortstop for many, many years with this club. The right-hander comes set. And the 1-1 pitch, that's hit foul, left side out of play. He was the Ohio High School Player of the Year, Gatorade State Player of the Year, I mean, all the accolades, right?
1: Yeah, he's very athletic. He can go in the hole. We've seen him make some plays.
0: Won't turn 21 till July, Saxe. Ground ball down to the first baseman, Kurtz, on two hops. Goes to second base for one, on to first, too late. The ball gets away, and now Cole Young's going to come in and score. Fielder's choice, 3-6, and the error charge to Hernandez. So fielder's choice, and then the E6 allows Young to score. It's 6-0 Mariners, and Emerson stays at first, but Cole Young coming around to score on the throwing error by Hernandez, the A's second error of the game.
1: That's too bad right there. You know, Nick Kurtz made a great play. I mean, to pick that ball that made kind of a big hop, threw a rope over to second base right on target, set the double play in motion, but unfortunately a little short from Hernandez.
0: Here's Crawford as the pitch misses low, one ball and no strikes. Six runs, seven hits, no errors for the Mariners. No runs, four hits, and two errors for the A's. And J.P. Crawford up there, 2-for-3, that open stance from the left side. Kuhnel at the belt. Now to the plate and the pitch. That's taken low. And away, it's now two balls and no strikes on Crawford. J.P., he is 4-for-13 against A's pitching this year. Still just one out in the inning. Or two outs, excuse me. There's a ground ball on the right side and through for a base hit. Rounding second base, Emerson, the throw to third from Cortez is not in time. So a base hit for Crawford. That's his third hit as Emerson gets to third. That'll bring up Julio Rodriguez.
1: Yeah, I don't know what happened or what Crawford's eating, but he came into this hitting a .199, and he is all over the pitches that come into the plate. He's seeing everything really well.
0: He really is. So that's for J.P., that's his fifth hit of the series. Scott Emerson going out there to check on the right-hander, Joel Kuhnel. 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I think it's inevitable that baseball is going to go with the realignment. It's gonna be strange because you're going to have just different teams in the National League and the American League. Yeah. It's going to happen in a couple of years. I know geographically they want to do it. They want to, for travel purposes, they want it to make sense. What do you think of this? Do you think it's going to happen?
1: Yeah, I think it's going to happen.
0: Yeah.
1: I mean, growth is inevitable, and you know, maybe Sacramento's certainly going to be one of the teams vying for an expansion team here. I think one of the teams that is probably best in line right now is Salt Lake City as far as alignment goes. It's kind of like right there in the middle, centrally located.
0: Yeah, I've been same division as the Rockies. As the pitch to Rodriguez, big swing and a miss. It's nothing. One

0: 6-0 Mariners. We're in the top half of the sixth.
1: Trying to mitigate a lot of that travel and certainly putting a team there would.
0: 0-1 the count. On the right hand hitting Julio Rodriguez, 0-3 on the day. Kuhnel delivers, pitch swung on him, his big cut. On the cut fastball, it's 0-2 on Julio. Randy Rosarena would be next. Joel Kuhnel. He's at the belt. Now the 0-2 pitch. That's bounced down to the second baseman. McNeil will scoop it up and flip it over to Kurtz at first. The inning is over, but the Mariners had a run on two hits, an error, walk, and two left. We're through 5.5. It's the Mariners 6 and the A's nothing.
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0: We go to the bottom of the sixth. It's a 6-0 Seattle lead as Langoliers will lead things off here against Logan Gilbert. Langoliers, Soderstrom, and Heim, 3-4-5 to face the right-hander. Say 1-2. Could have been 2-2. A nice play by Victor Robles in that first inning. Here's the pitch. That misses inside. 1-0. Gilbert at 77 pitches for the afternoon with 45 strikes. Here's the 1-0 pitch. That's swung on and popped up center field. Julio Rodriguez is drifting to his left now, to his right, makes the catch, and there is one away. 9,612. Saxe wins the attendance contest, guess. So Langoliers flies out, and here is Tyler Soderstrom, the left fielder. Good crowd. 96-12 the attendance here on this Wednesday afternoon.
8: Yeah, beautiful crowd today. Wish we had a little bit more good news for them.
0: Yep. Logan Gilbert to the plate and the pitch. That breaking ball misses high. 1-0. 6 runs, 8 hits. No errors for the Mariners. No runs, 4 hits, and 2 errors for the A's. Final game of this 3-game set. Soderstrom 3-9 in this series. 1-0 pitch. That's taken for a strike on the outside edge. A changeup from Logan Gilbert. It's now 1-1.
8: This may be the last inning for Gilbert, too. They have one more in him. We'll see.
0: Gilbert to the plate. The 1-1 pitch. That's hit foul left side out of play. And the count is 1-2 on Soderstrom. He's in a bit of a rut offensively right now, trying to find a way to snap out of it. Luis Medina, right-hander, loosening up the bullpen for the A's. One and two the count. There's the 1-2 pitch. That misses. Now two balls and two strikes. Soderstrom had a couple of hits in the game yesterday, including his sixth home run of the year. Here's the 2-2 pitch. That misses high. Three balls and two strikes. Again, as the body language of Gilbert just looks a little frustrated with himself.
8: He sure does. Kind of looks uninterested, like he's bored.
0: 3-2 the count. Jonah Heim, the on-deck hitter. 3-2 pitch. That's fly ball to left field, going back for left center. Still go back near the track at the wall. It's off the wall. Soderstrom into second base with a double. His team leading 16th double of the year. A one-out double for Tyler. Nice, easy swing the other way.
8: Now that's him right there. Concentrate, middle of the field and on the other side. And this is what he's been working on in practice. Seeing that ball middle away and just go with it. He's strong enough, big enough, strong enough. That's why he's a first-round pick. He's got that kind of talent, that athleticism, and it's paying off in his workouts early in the game. And you know, he came from about the 180s. He's jumped a good 20 points recently.
0: Sure has.
8: Maybe he's on his way.
0: Here is Heim, switch hitter batting left-handed. As the pitch is fouled back to the screen, it's nothing and one. A's have five hits off Gilbert in this game. Heim robbed by Robles, the right fielder in the second, flied out to Rodriguez in center field in the fourth. Seven fly ball outs induced by Gilbert as the splitter misses down and in. And count on Jonah Heim. Now one ball and one strike, the former Ranger. Gotta love these Wednesday matinees, actually.
8: Oh, wish we had them all the time.
0: Right?
8: Yes. They are fantastic.
0: Here's the 1-1 pitch. Right-hander delivers in the pitch. That's taken for a strike, a high strike to Heim. I don't think he cared for it. It's 1-2. I guarantee your debut was a day game at Wrigley.
8: Yeah, it sure was.
0: Lights did
8: sure
0: not.
8: Was. No lights.
0: No lights until 1988. What a grind that must have been for the Cub players playing those day games day after day, right?
8: Yeah, but you know what? You can rest up at night. You know, I would have loved those day games.
0: I just think
8: baseball during the day is what it's supposed to be.
0: Yeah, but 81 of them, buddy? I don't know. Right-hander looks in. Here's the 1-2 pitch. Gilbert delivers, and the pitch that swung on and missed. He got him on the splitter. So Heim strikes out, two down. And for Gilbert, that is strikeout number six. Two down. Here is Henry Bolte, the center fielder. Bolte has struck out and bounced into a 6-4-3 double play, so he's 0-2. Seattle 3 in the first, 2 in the fourth, 1 in the sixth. They lead 6-0. As Soderstrom takes his lead from second, the right-hander looks in now to the plate in the pitch. That's swung on and missed, and it's nothing and one. First pitch slider from Logan Gilbert. Most likely Gilbert's final inning of work, closing in on 90 pitches. The right-hander up in that bullpen. There's the 0-1 pitch. That's breaking ball down, and it's now one ball and one strike. Soderstrom creeping off that second base bag. Soderstrom now 8-for-22 against Mariner pitching this year. The 1-1 pitch. Gilbert delivers, and it's swung on, bounce left side. Diving stop by Crawford. Fires first. No chance to get Bolte, or they do. They do get him. Wow, what a play by Crawford. You get the speedy Bolte. Let's see if they check it. They did get him, I believe.
8: Wow.
0: I didn't think there was any chance at all they get Bolte, and they did. That's a great release by J.P. Crawford.
8: It was, and I think it was advantageous for him to skip that one over there. Probably got there a little quicker.
0: Did. 6-3 on the putout, worth several exclamation points. No runs, hit a man left with through six complete. It's the Mariners 6 and the A's nothing.
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3: 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The letter T, the number 2, the letter T.org.
0: We go to the top of the seventh inning. It's a 6-0 ballgame. The Mariners lead. Luis Medina takes over here for the A's. And he'll face 3-4-5 for the Mariners. A Rosarena, Naylor, and Rep Snyder. As Medina at the belt, and the pitch to Randy Arozarena, swung it hard. Nice play by Geloff on the backhand play. One hops it to Nick Kurtz in time. 5-3 on the putout. Fine play. Good reaction by the third baseman there.
8: Fantastic. That's all about quickness and athleticism. First step, he has to go down and snag this one. He did a great play right there. Great hand speed, and I think it was great how he had presence of mind that, hey, I'm not going to need to hump this one up. Just let me just toss it over there and bounce it. Perfect. Yep, he used it just as it should.
0: For sure. Here is Josh Naylor, who's 0 for 3 on the day. As Medina comes set out of the plate and the pitch, that's popped up third base side, foul territory and out of play. And it's nothing and one. Luis Medina. The hard-throwing right-hander. And for Medina, it comes in as making his 16th appearance. 1-1, 2.25 as the pitch is taken for a strike. Luke Raley has a bat. He will hit for Rep Snyder in this seventh inning. So for the right-hander, Medina, 9 walks, 19 strikeouts in 20 innings. Again, 1-1, 2.25. Here's the pitch. That's hit foul left side of the screen into the A's dugout. Nothing in two on Naylor.
8: I'm high on this guy, Johnny. I think he could be a big, big boost for the bullpen. And Medina has stranded all four of his inherited runners and retired all 14 of his first batters faced.
0: Well, that 0-2 pitch. That swung on and muscled down the right field line for a base hit for Naylor. A one-out single for Josh Naylor here in the seventh inning.
8: Yeah, Josh Naylor is on just absolute petro fire right now. Everything he hits is a base hit.
0: Well, here is Luke Raley to come up and hit for Rep Snyder in this seventh inning.
8: That ball got in on him pretty good, too. That ball was like right off the fist, and he was able to muscle that ball, stay inside the ball, and keep it fair for a base hit.
0: So Raley hitting for Rep Snyder. Saw the graphic that Rep Snyder had. That was his third home run off Jeff Springs. But here's Raley with the runner on first and one out. We are in the seventh inning of a 6-0 game. The A's are trailing. Well off the line at third is Geloff. As Luis Medina at the belt and the pitch. It was going to look like he was trying to lay one down that third base line, but he pulled away. As Medina misses high, it's 1-0. Rayleigh, he's hitting .268, 11 homers, 29 driven in. Having a nice year. As Medina delivers in the pitch, that's fouled back to the screen, and it's now 1-1.
8: Yeah, this guy's got a lot of good tools, John. He's got a lot of that natural power. He's having a great year compared to what his career stats are. He's a .236 career hitter. He's pumping it up this year.
0: Third baseman Geloff well off the line. Kurtz holding on Naylor. Here's the 1-1 pitch. That swung on and missed on the curveball. And it's now 1-2 on Rayleigh. Victor Robles, the on-deck hitter. Then we get Friday night, 6:40 start. Towney and the Commander at 4:30. A's and Yankees. Here's the 1-2 pitch. That swung on and missed. He struck him out. Got him on the changeup. So he strikes out Rayleigh, two down. And that will bring up Victor Robles, the right fielder. 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Robles has struck out twice and bounced out, but he's contributed with the glove in this game. As Medina comes set, now the right-hander's pitch is taken down and away. One ball and no strikes.
8: Yeah, Victor's been able to show off some of that great talent, that speed, and wherewithal in the outfield. He's just been excellent out there.
0: Here's the pitch. That's taken for a strike at the knees, 1-1. It's been a struggle for the Mariners this year. They're having a great series here against the A's, but they've just not been a consistently good offensive club this year. It's one of those things, too, when they've hit, they haven't pitched. When they pitch, they haven't hit. 1-1 the count on Robles, the 1-1 pitch. That misses inside. Now two balls and one strike. They started off in a bad way. They lost 9 of their first 13 games. They're 4-9 out of the gate. 2-1 the count. 2-1 to Robles. That's a ground ball toward the third baseman. Charging at Geloff. Makes play on the second hop. Throws to first in time. Nice job by Zach on the run. 5-3 on the putout. No runs. One hit a man left. We're through 6.5 innings of play. It's the Mariners leading the A's 6-0.
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0: We go to the bottom of the seventh inning. 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As Edward Bizzardo is the new hit pitcher on for the Mariners. So Bizzardo gets the call here, Saxy. And for Gilbert, 6 innings, 5 hits, no runs, 2 walks, 6 strikeouts. So Gilbert just doing 6 shutout innings, allowing the 5 hits. This bullpen's been pretty tough for the Mariners. A Bizzardo to the plate in the pitch. That's hit foul toward the Mariner dugout. The count on Jeff McNeil is 1-1. McNeil, Geloff, and Hernandez here. As Bizzardo comes in. Bizzardo picked up his 3rd win the 22nd of May at Kansas City. 1 3, no hits, no runs, struck out 3. Here's the pitch. That misses outside. And the count's down 2-1 on McNeil. Jeff McNeil is 0-2, has struck out and flied out. So performance from Gilbert. You know, it's funny. A's hit some balls really hard early in this game and didn't have anything to show for it. The 2-1 pitch, breaking ball for a strike on the outside edge, and it's now 2-2.
8: Just a bit of a funk. Every team's going to go through it. You know, it's when you do one thing good, you don't do the other well, and sometimes they come together. But, you know, they'll break out of it, and they'll be better for it.
0: 2-2 the count on Jeff McNeil, inning 268. Bizzardo delivers. That one bounced on the right side to Naylor. He'll scoop it up and flip it to Bizzardo, covering in time, and there is one away. Let's pause while we have a moment for station identification on A's Cast and the A's Radio Network.
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0: With Steve Sachs and Ken Korak. And Chris Townsend, Shuni Babbitt, Chris Carey, Jenny Kavnar, Johnny Dosco with you from the ballpark in West Sacramento. Thanks for joining us here. It's been all Mariners. 6-0 Seattle. Zach Geloff, he was trying to bunt for a hit there as he fouls it away, and it's 0-1.
8: Not a bad idea. Third baseman back. Try to get something rolling here, some momentum.
0: Bizzardo looks in now to the plate. The 0-1 pitch. That misses down. 1-1. Geloff is 5-18 against Mariner pitching this year. 278. Here's the pitch. That's a ground ball foul outside third. Past Bobby Crosby and down the line. 1-2 on Geloff. Geloff with that bloop double in the 5th inning. As Gilbert scattered 5 hits in his 6 shutout innings. He's vying for his 3rd win. There's the 1-2 pitch. Bizzardo delivers. That one fouled back to the screen. Remains at 1-2. It's funny, we talk about realignment and we talk about just the rivalries, how different it was back in the day. We talk about the Dodgers-Reds rivalry. Dodgers-Reds, what are you talking about? It was big, though. 1-2 pitch. This is inside. It's 2-2.
8: About Dodgers-Braves.
0: Dodgers-Braves, yes.
8: All the way across the country, they were in your division.
0: But there was some hatred for you guys with the Reds. There's something about the Reds, right?
8: Oh, yeah. I mean, there was always a rivalry there. But, you know, the Dodgers had rivalries with everybody.
0: Certainly.
8: But Reds was pretty hyped up.
0: There's the 2-2 pitch. That swung on a miss. He struck him out, got him on the sinker at 95. So Geloff strikes out. 2 down to the number of the shortstop, Darryl Hernandez. But the Giants, I mean, that was hated, right? I mean, that was heated.
8: Well, I would say it's probably more in the stands than in the field.
0: Oh, really?
8: Yeah, I think it was a little more than that. I mean, the one time it really came out was when they walked Pedro Guerrero to load the bases to pitch to Mike Marshall. And Mike Marshall hit a grand slam, and he came around home plate and gave the manager kind of like the, you know, the hand up in the air to him, and Roger Craig, yeah, and that was that started kind of a rivalry in the mid-80s there.
0: 1-0 the count on Hernandez. He has singled and flied to left. There's the 1-0 pitch. That's taking for a strike on a sweeper. It's now 1-1. Also, it didn't help that Terry Forster hung that slider to Joe Morgan, who broke
8: Yeah.
0: The Dodger hearts with that home run, right?
8: That's it. If we would have won that game, I believe we would have had a playoff with the Braves, a one-game playoff. Yep.
0: Here's the pitch. That's swung on and missed. It's now 1-2. How about that? Joe Morgan hitting that home run.
8: Man, I still remember going out as plain as day. Yeah, it was too bad. Barely got over the fence, too. It's a slider. He just kind of went out there and one-handed it.
0: Terry Forster, left hand, he was good.
8: He was. Left-hander, big left-hander. Yep. Good slider.
0: 1-2 the count on Hernandez. 2 outs, nobody on. 6-0, the Mariners lead it as Bizardo to the plate in the pitch. Checks the swing, misses inside. Now 2-2. Went for Michael at the break. 2-2 the count on Darryl Hernandez. As Bizardo, he peers in. And the 2-2 pitch. That's reach four, swung on, popped up, going out is Naylor. Going out also is Young, long way to go, and it's going to fall in for a base hit. You can see Robles coming in, Young going out, Naylor going out. A little bloop single for Hernandez, his second hit of the afternoon. The A's will take it, and that is the sixth hit for the Athletics in this game. And that gives Cortez a chance here in this seventh inning. You saw Young going out. I think he heard footsteps. He heard Robles coming.
8: And at the last second, he looked up.
0: Yeah.
8: Which is something you have to figure out before you get there. You know, but easier said than done. But you have to be uber aggressive on a ball that's in nowhere land. And then as you get closer, you know, somebody's going to take charge.
0: Here is Cortez as Bizardo delivers. That one swung on and popped up down the left field line. Coming in for it is Luke Raley. Going out is Emerson. It'll be Emerson to make the catch, and the inning is over. So Cortez pops out to the third baseman. No runs, one in, a man left. We're through 7 complete. It's the Mariners 6 and the A's nothing.
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17: Network. I'll take your calls after the game on A's Talk at 833-625-2278. The A's continue to struggle offensively, down 6-0 here to the Seattle Mariners. But, you know, we've talked a lot about Steve Sachs and his career, especially over the last inning or so. Well, did you know that Steve Sachs is the all-time leader for, in a single season, for singles for the New York Yankees? You are the all-time single-season single leader.
8: I think Towney mentioned that.
0: That is fantastic.
8: Yeah. Well,
0: I don't think that'll be broken because, guys hit for,
8: it's not doubles or home runs. But
17: no, not Ruth, not Gehrig, not DiMaggio,
0: nope,
17: not Mantle, not Vera, not
0: Jeter. Nope.
17: No, yeah. Not Judge, Steve.
0: Steven Lewis Sachs. I love it. Good for you. Congratulations. Hey,
8: thanks a lot.
0: That's awesome. All right, Michael has those stats and many more on A's Talk after the ball game, right?
17: A's Talk after the game, and Nate the Great does a great job helping me.
0: Absolutely does.
17: Should be fun.
0: Nate the Great and Michael on the post game A's Talk. So thanks a lot for that, Michael. Appreciate it. And we go top of the eighth. It is a 6-0 Mariner lead. Medina will face Cole Young here. Young is struck out. Singled and singled again. He scored twice. Breaking ball misses high. 1-0. Young, 244, 3 homers, 27 driven in. So Young now, as he takes inside, and it's 2-0. Young is now 3-for-11 against A's pitching this year. In the attendance, 9,612. As Medina to the plate and the pitch. 2-0. That's swung on a miss, 2-1. 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Luis Medina, of course, came over from the Yankees. Frankie Montas deal the pitch. That's taken outside. Yeah, the count on Cole Young now 3-1.
8: And I know our home plate umpire has got a bit of a pause before he calls a strike, so I know you're kind of waiting there. Okay.
0: Kind of got to wait for him. It's the 3-1 pitch. That's taken outside, ball four. So he loses Young to lead off the eighth. And that will bring up the catcher, Johnny Pareda. Pareda is 0-for-1 with a couple of walks. Again, the A's will go to Chicago and Houston. And then those games in Vegas against Milwaukee and Colorado, and then come home to take on Pittsburgh and the Angels in a 7-game homestand. And that will begin on the 15th. Here's the pitch. That's foul right side of the play. And then he's going on the road for 7 or 6 against Giants and Angels. Then back home. Dodgers come to town, by the way, June the 29th through July 1st. That'll be fun.
8: You betcha. We can't wait to see that, right? To take those guys on.
0: 0-1 the count on Pareda as the right-hander delivers the 0-1 pitch. That misses outside, and it's 1-1.
8: Johnny, how would you assess Medina since he's come back from the injury?
0: Oh, man, he's been so good this year. And of course,
8: this guy fits in real well for the future.
0: You're pitching in high leverage. Criswell and Ferrer listening up in the bullpen. Criswell, the right-hander. Jose Ferrer, the left-hander for the Mariners. As the pitch, that swung on and popped up. The second baseman, McNeil, with the shades down, going out. He's under it, and he will make the catch. About 20 feet from the infield dirt in shallow right field. There is one away. But I think he's been great. And, you know, pitching in high leverage. He's, obviously this game is a 6-0 game, but he's pitching more and more in high leverage situations and gaining the trust of Mark Kotze.
8: And he's getting a lot more command. I see him, he got 15 in a row of guys that the first guy that he faced until that walk right there. But he had retired 15 in a row of the first guys of the inning. So he's done pretty well in that regard.
0: Here is Cole Emerson as the pitch is swung. Line drive, base hit left center. Over to cut it off is Bolte. Going to second base is Young. So Emerson with his second hit. And now the Mariners have first and second, one out for J.P. Crawford. Crawford, 3-for-4 in the ball game. For the Mariners, they have 10 hits. For the third straight game, double digits in hits for the Mariners. 33 hits in the 3 games. And here is J.P., who has 5 of those hits in this series. Left-handed hitter. One out, runners on first and second, eighth inning, 6-0 Seattle, as Medina at the belt. Now the right-hander's pitch. That misses high with the off-speed, 1-0. Don't have the starters yet for that Yankee series. We know that they're all probables right now, so can't even. Right-hander comes set. And the 1-0 pitch. That just misses. Challenge from Heim. You thought it caught the bottom of the zone.
18: Pitch is called a ball. The catcher is challenging.
0: And the A's are going to win this challenge.
18: Overturned with the strike.
0: So the A's win the challenge. Good challenge by Heim, and it's 1-1.
8: Johnny, I wonder what the protocol is on that. If you're supposed to say anything to the umpire after, like, see, man, dude, you got to raise your game up a little bit. Can you say anything? Can you not say anything?
0: You just can't.
8: I don't know.
0: 1-1 pitch. That's chop foul. 1-2. That's the one thing about it's umpiring. It's so hard, right? You're talking about 97 with movement sometimes.
8: Sure.
0: And talking about baseballs that by a stitch catch the inside or outside edge or top of the bottom of the zone. And not easy. 1-2 the count. As Medina at the belt, checks second. Now the 1-2 pitch. That swung on and missed. He got him on the curveball. So Medina picks up the strikeout. That's his first strikeout. 2 down. And that'll bring up Julio Rodriguez, the center fielder. Rodriguez is lined out, struck out, flied out, and bounced out. So 0 for 4, hitting 254 on the year. 6-0 Seattle. We're in the top of the eighth. As Medina comes set, now to the plate and the pitch. That misses down and away, 1-0. A's just flat out had trouble at this ballpark. And if they lose this game, they'll fall to 10-15 here at the home ballpark. And they just got to figure out a way here, right?
8: And right now it's the offense that's just sputtering. Can't put any big hits together or, you know, a string of hits. It's been tough for them.
0: 1-0 on Julio. The right-hander checks second on the 1-0 pitch. That's taken inside with the fastball. Fastball at 96. Now two balls and no strikes. Runner at first is Emerson. The runner at second is Young. Bolte, the center fielder, shaded a couple of steps toward right center as the pitch 2-0 swung on and missed. But cutting out 2-1 on Julio. Mariners win this game. They'll climb to a game under 500. They'll go to 28-29. They will move a half game in front of the A's. That pitch misses, and the count is now 3-1. And for the A's, I mean, they spent a lot of time in first place. They've had 31 consecutive days in sole possession of first place. They will lose that. That's in first place with a loss here. The pitch, that swung on and missed, and it's now 3-2.
8: That's that good fastball up in the zone that's tantalizing out of his hand. And then when the ball gets to the plate, it's, whoops, I'm not going to hit this.
0: Now, it's been strange. I mean, the A's are a game under 500 in first place this late. As the 3-2 pitch runners go, the pitch is swung on a drive to deep left center. Going back is Soderstrom at the wall, and it's gone. Julio Rodriguez has busted this game wide open as the Mariners now lead 9-0. And for Julio, it's home run 10, RBIs 25, 26, and 27. As the Mariners just put an exclamation point on this game, 9-0 Seattle. And that will bring up Randy Arozarena, the designated hitter. So 10 home runs and 27 RBIs. And here's Arozarena, right-handed hitter, as Medina delivers in the pitch. That's a fastball for a strike, and it's 0-1. No, they have outscored the A's 22-3 in the three games. Been a tough series for the green and gold. As Medina comes set out of the plate in the pitch, that's a little dribbler foul. And it's 0-2. 0-2 on Arozarena. 7 for a class, 28. As Luis Medina at the belt. Now the right-hander's 0-2 pitch. That's taken a little high with a slider. Now one ball and two strikes. Diamondbacks and Giants tied at 2 in the top of the 7th. That went a fly ball to right center. Welcome back as Cortez. He's near the track and makes the catch just shy of the warning track, and the inning is over. But Rodriguez, a 3-run homer, 3 runs, 2 hits, a walk, nobody left. Through 7.5, it's the Mariners 9 and the A's nothing.
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0: We go to the bottom of the eighth inning. It's a 9-0 Mariner lead as Nick Kurtz will lead things off. New pitcher is Cooper Criswell. Takes over for Bizzardo. One inning, one hit, no runs, no walks, one strikeout for Bizzardo. And here's Kurtz, who has struck out twice and flied to center. Nick trying to get his first hit of the series as the A's trailing 9-0. The right-hander Criswell, the leg kick and out of the plate in the pitch. That is a slider in there for a strike. It's a little cutter. It's nothing and one on Kurtz. Cooper Criswell to the plate in the pitch. That's a little dribbler up the first baseline, fielded by Naylor. He'll step on the bag, and there is one away. So three unassisted, one down. And that'll bring up the designated hitter, Shea Langeliers. You have a story to tell, huh?
8: We were talking in the break about, you know, arguing with umpires. And yes. I actually got fined $1,000 for bumping an umpire.
0: Yeah.
8: Al Clark in Anaheim, he rung me up on a 3-2 pitch with the bases loaded. It was way outside. I wish we had the ABS, but it didn't happen. And, you know, we argued. I was, you know, swearing at him pretty good. And we bumped each other. So Al got fined $1,000, and I got fined $1,000.
0: Yeah.
8: And I took this letter that I got from the league saying I owe the money, and I framed it in my house because 4 days after this incident, I retired. And they are still looking for the check.
0: They're looking for that $1,000.
8: I just don't know what the interest is on it, so don't tell the IRS. I bet it's big.
0: You know what? It is our secret with our listeners.
8: Just between you and me, Jeff.
0: Yeah.
8: Well, nobody can hear them.
0: One thing I like about our listeners is they know how to keep things on the low. They're not going to say a word, I promise you.
8: Okay.
0: I trust them. One of them. There's the 0-1 pitch. That misses high, one ball and one strike.
8: Yeah. I was absolutely furious. He rung me up, and we kind of bumped into each other. He got fined.
0: Did you know it was kind of the end? Did you know that you were going to retire soon?
8: Well, once.
0: The 1-1 pitch, swung on a miss, now 1-2.
8: Once I got kicked out of the game, that's when I really let him have it.
0: Yeah, of course. Get your money's worth,
8: Your money's worth.
0: Yeah.
8: But he got fined $1,000 too.
0: $1,000 back then was a lot of money.
8: Are you kidding
0: me?
8: Of course.
0: What was minimum salary back then? The 1-2 pitch is hit foul.
8: Johnny,
0: out
8: the
0: of
8: minimum salary when I first got called to big leagues was $32,500.
0: Is that right?
8: And my rookie year, the year I won the rookie of the year, made the All-Star team in 82, I made $40,000. That was my salary for the year.
0: Any incentives in that deal?
8: Nope. Just $40,000.
0: $40,000. Wow.
8: And that was the minimum, too.
0: Gone up a little bit. 1-2 pitch. That misses outside with a slider. Now
8: they get that for one at bat now.
0: Two balls and two strikes. Wow, 32,000 was the minimum. 32.5.
8: 32.5.
0: Man.
8: Yeah.
0: Mm-hmm. 2-2 the count on Langeliers. 2-2 pitch. That swung on and missed on the changeup. Down he goes. So two outs in the eighth. First strikeout for Criswell. That'll bring up the left fielder, Tyler Soderstrom. Soderstrom has struck out, walked, and doubled. Hit that double off the left field wall in the sixth inning. So Tyler now with 210 on the year. Six homers, 25 driven in. As Criswell delivers in the pitch, that's taken for a strike inside edge. Nothing going. You bring up a good point, though, because just with the ABS and with the replay and everything, you just don't have those Earl Weaver, Tommy Lasorda arguments. The pitch is swung on a one-hopper into the second baseman. Young will flip it to first, and the inning's over. 1-2-3, eighth inning for Criswell. We're through eight complete. And still the Mariners 6 and the A's nothing. Weather.
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0: We go to the top half of the ninth inning as Jose Suarez will take over here for the Athletics. Josh Naylor will be the hitter. Top of the ninth inning is brought to you by California Community Colleges. You know who helped you out a lot, who scooped up a lot of baseballs for you, was Steve Garvey.
8: Oh, yeah.
0: Right?
8: No question. Garv was great over there.
0: There is Naylor. Naylor 1-for-4, but the entire infield, right? Really, he was great with Lopes. He was great with Russell and Say.
8: Yes, he was.
0: Left on left. Here's the pitch.
8: But if you think about that infield, Johnny, you had Garvey, who was 5'9", maybe.
0: Yeah.
8: Davey Lopes was 5'8".
0: Yep.
8: Ron Say was 5'7".
0: Yeah.
8: And the only one who was 6 foot was Billy Russell. So I think it was like a rule. You couldn't be 6 feet tall to play in the infield.
0: Here's a 1-0 pitch. That misses down and away. 2 balls and no strikes. I thought Bill Russell was so underrated as a player. Oh, clutch hitter.
8: Really good player.
0: Good defensive. You know, he didn't have a great arm at all, but he had good quick release. Good shortstop. Made all the plays.
8: Oh, yeah.
0: Right? But he was just... I don't know. No one talks about Bill Russell that much.
8: Played a long time,
0: with
8: too.
0: The Dodgers. He sure did. Here's a 2-0 pitch. That's taken first strike. It's 2-1 on Naylor.
8: See, when he came up, he got drafted. He didn't play high school baseball. There was no high school in Pittsburgh, Kansas. And so he went and played Legion ball a long ways away. He had to travel to play Legion, and that's how he got drafted.
0: Left-hander looks in. Here's the 2-1 pitch. That's hit foul left side. So no college baseball in Pittsburgh, Kansas, huh? I mean, no high school baseball.
8: No high school baseball.
0: Wow.
8: No. I think one time it was kind of funny is when Ron Say was on our team. Probably the first year I was there. We were on a bus from the airport to go in from Montreal to go into the hotel, and he was sitting in the chair. It was like a bench that was on the side of the bus. Remember how the city buses have like a bench on the side, and he was sitting on the side, and one by one people started looking at it and laughing, and pretty soon the whole bus was erupted in laughter as Ron Say was sitting there and his feet wouldn't touch the bottom, and he was dangling like a little kid on the bus.
0: That's awesome.
8: It's like 3 in the morning.
0: Just
8: going to the hotel.
0: 3-2 pitch. That swung on, hit into right field for a base hit in front of Cortez. So a single for Naylor, his second hit of the afternoon.
8: How many hits does Naylor have this series?
0: Well,
8: every time he gets up, he gets a base hit.
0: He is now.
8: And he hasn't hit a lot of balls hard.
0: Well, this year he's 12-for-25 against A's pitching. In this series, he is 6-for-14.
8: There you go.
0: Now here is Luke Raley with a runner on first and nobody out, left on left. Shortstop Hernandez shaded up the middle as Suarez at the belt. Lefty delivers in the pitch. That's checks his swing. Did he go? He did.
8: Ooh.
0: Says Nate Tomlinson. And it's nothing and one. 182 versus the A's this year. He is 2-for-11. Luke Raley. 9-0 Mariners. We are in the top half of the ninth inning. As Suarez comes set, and the lefty to the plate, the pitch. Bender misses down and away. And it's one ball and one strike. Well, you get the off day tomorrow, regroup after 16 straight days with a game.
8: Yeah.
0: Get off day.
8: That'll be a cherished off.
0: Yes, no question. Get ready for the Yankees this weekend.
8: Go up there and put it to the Yankees this week. This is going to be a crazy crowd with them in town.
0: Yeah, it's just one of those series. Just when all, it's been all Mariners. Here's the 1-1 pitch. That's taken low. Now two balls and one strike on Raley. Victor Robles is the on-deck hitter. As Robles, should be the left-hander Suarez at the belt. Now the 2-1 pitch. It's chopped foul toward the Mariner dugout. Now two balls, two strikes. I didn't realize Ron Say, the Penguin, was only 5'7".
8: Yeah.
0: He had some pop.
8: When he was playing, 3% body fat.
0: Wow.
8: He was like the strongest guy, you know, for it. But when he got out of baseball, he was actually rated as one of the best handball players in the country.
0: Really?
8: Oh, yeah. Great handball player.
0: Here's the 2-2 pitch. That's hit foul outside first. You know, when he, in game three of that World Series, I remember he made a play, might have been on a bunt, on a pop-up down the third baseline. He made a big play in that World Series. Yep, diving stop. I remember that. And, of course, game five was the game that Pedro Guerrero and Steve Yeager went back-to-back. And you guys won that game 2-1. That was a fantastic game, that game five of the World Series, 81. Here's the 2-2 pitch. Suarez to the plate in the pitch. That swung on fly ball to center field. Bolte started, and now he goes back, still going back, and makes the catch for out number one as Naylor returns to first. So one out in the ninth. And that'll bring up Victor Robles, the right fielder.
8: John, I think it's imperative that this team remembers because, you know, although they're mired in this little slump, remember that this team has come a long way. It's turned the corner from low expectations to high expectations. And this is a much better team, I believe, than last year. And they are deserving to get into the playoffs. They've got to keep their head above water knowing that this is a much better team than they were before.
0: And much better team they're playing right now. Pitches line foul. Third baseline is catched on there by the ball boy. One ball and no strikes. Or one, no balls and one strike, I should say.
8: I mean, the Mariners went through this earlier in the year, and, you know, every team goes through those slumps.
0: Yep.
8: It happens. The key is to mitigate the length of time that you're in those slumps, something they didn't do last year.
0: Left-hander comes set. Now the 0-1 pitch is taken low. Now one ball and one strike. Yeah, over 162-game campaign, you're going to have these little ruts.
8: Yeah, and right now it's... You know, there's an exclamation point on it playing against the Mariners because they're right on your tail. They're going to be in first place after today. And so everything that they're doing is coming up roses. They're going to hit a stretch again. Believe me, they will hit another stretch.
0: That swung on, hit into left center for a base hit. So Soderstrom to pick it up. A single for Robles. That moves Naylor to second. Yeah, one of our longtime listeners just reached out to me. He said, what about Lou Piniella and his blow-ups?
8: Oh, yeah. They were prolific.
0: Right?
8: Remember him grabbing first base and throwing in the outfield?
0: Yeah.
8: I like those times. I like to see the raw emotion of the play. Those days are out. You know, those days like that, the confrontational type of emotion, those days are gone.
0: Sparky Anderson, right?
8: Earl Weaver, Lasorda.
0: Legendary blow-ups.
8: And that's what we liked about the game, wasn't it?
0: Yeah.
8: All those things that happen like that?
0: Yeah, breaking ball for a strike, nothing and one.
8: Look at this grown man up there yelling and slobbering and, you know, pulling his hair out over all this. I mean,
0: hey, tell me,
8: this
0: how
8: funny?
0: Much did you guys mess with Tommy Lasorda?
8: Oh, forget
0: like,
8: it.
0: How
8: we
0: much?
8: Did, we did stuff to him. That
0: every day, right?
8: Tell you. All the time.
0: 0-1 pitch from the left-hander. Comes to the plate and the pitch. That's swung it down to the first baseman. Kurt scoops up second up. Second base for one, and that's all they get. It goes 3-6 on the put out. So two down, and going to third base is Naylor.
8: Boy, Nick Kurtz is really good down there. He is something. Great throwing arm, too. You don't get to see that much.
0: Such a good defensive player.
8: He is really a good defensive player.
0: So first and third, two outs, and here is Johnny Pareda. It's a 9-0 Mariner lead, and we're in the top half of the ninth inning. Thanks for joining us here on this Wednesday as Suarez at the belt. Now the left-hander delivers, and the breaking ball swung on line drive caught by Hernandez. The shortstop, the inning is over. No runs, two hits, two left, through 8.5. It's 9-0 Mariners.
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0: We go to the bottom of the ninth inning. It's a 9-0 Seattle lead. 9 runs, 13 hits, and no errors for the Mariners. No runs, 6 hits, and 2 errors for the A's. As Cooper Criswell the right-hander to the plate, and the pitch to Jonah Heim, switch hitter back to the left side. He takes a strike, and it's nothing and one. So Heim, Bolte, and Jeff McNeil for the Athletics. Here's the 0-1 pitch. The miss is outside, 1-1, 1-1.
1: Yeah, Johnny, I know you may be searching for another story.
0: I love the Lasorda stories. You've given many of them to me. Here's the 1-1 pitch, which is outside 2-1.
1: When it comes to Lasorda, I have a million of them.
0: Yeah.
1: 900,000 of them I can't tell on
0: right,
1: air.
0: Right, exactly.
1: Okay, so, yeah. But I do have a million.
0: Yeah, tell the G-rated ones. 2-1 pitch, that checks his swing. He didn't go. It's no.
1: I will tell you this.
0: I mean, not necessarily G-rated, just proper radio.
1: Well, we're on the plane.
0: Yeah.
1: We're going to Chicago, and Tommy says he's so big in Chicago, he can get anything he wants in Chicago. Anything done, he can go anywhere.
0: Your Heim walks.
1: And so we're on the plane, and he goes up to the cockpit and tells the pilot, he says, listen, I want you to call down this restaurant in Chicago because I told the guys I could get 30 pizzas waiting for us on the runway when we land.
0: Okay.
1: And we're giving it to Tom. You can't do that. You can't do that. So we land in Chicago, go around. We land on the private runway there on the plane. And there's these limousines, like 4 of them, and these guys standing out there with 30 pizzas waiting for us when we land. He actually could do it.
0: It's his chop foul at home plate. It's nothing
1: in
0: two.
1: I had some connection, man.
0: He was something, huh?
1: Yeah, he did. And he got me thinking one time because we landed in Philadelphia where his brothers had, in his family, had a family restaurant in Norristown. We had an off day. And he says, I want you guys to come with me to the restaurant, and we'll have a good time there. So
0: Bolte takes low. It's 1-2.
1: Went to the restaurant, got back about 2 in the morning, was so tired from the trip, I didn't even get undressed.
2: Pitcher called the ball, the catcher's challenging.
1: Just fell on the bed and went to sleep.
0: Yeah.
1: And
2: calls confirmed, Seattle. No challenges left.
0: That's a ball. Count is 1-2.
1: I woke up in the morning. It was about 6 a.m. and I thought, well, I better get in bed. So I got my clothes off, got in bed, and I pulled the cover back and I felt something in my bed. And it was something kind of triangular, and it was greasy.
0: Yeah.
1: And I pulled the covers back real fast, and there's a pig head in the bed.
0: What?
1: Tommy the Sorter from his restaurant had cut a pig's head off and told a couple of the coaches to take it and put it in my bed before I got there, and there was a note attached to the ear of the pig.
0: Yeah.
1: And it said, Saxy, you better start playing better or else, signed, The Godfather.
0: Wow.
1: That's exactly what he did.
0: Did he really?
1: Yes.
0: You got him back? Did you get him back for that?
1: I ran down to the concierge. I'm screaming. I'm saying, there's a big head in my bed.
0: There's a 2-2 pitch. That's one. A little pop fly down the right field line. Robles on the move. Long way to go. And he's not going to get there. Falls in for a base hit. Rounding second base is Heim. And he'll get to third. So Bolte with a single to right. And the A's now have first and third with nobody out. For Jeff McNeil, I'm sure you got him back. I mean, I heard all the stories.
1: We got him back.
0: Yeah.
1: Believe me, we got him back. But that's the kind of stuff he would do. That's the thing that were fun.
0: Yeah.
1: It made everything fun on the team. You know? I was like, what's going to happen today when I get to the park? It's a lot of fun.
0: Here's McNeil. McNeil has struck out, flied out, and bounced out. He's 0 for 3. A's trailing 9-0. That hit from Bolte, the 7th hit for the A's. Trying to get on the board here. As pitch is swung, a bounce down to the second baseman. Might be too young. To Crawford for one on to first. And they get the double play. As a run scores and the A's are on the board, it's 9-1. So they get the 4-6-3 double play. No RBI for McNeil. But the A's avoid the shutout. It's 9-1. 2 outs, 9th inning for Zach Geloff.
1: And, Johnny, you know that ball was smoked. That ball's hit right on the ground, one hop right to the second baseman. You know, 5 feet either way, he's got a base hit.
0: Yep. So 2 outs, nobody on for Geloff. As the pitch that's taken for a strike from Cooper Criswell, it's 0-1. Well, Saxon's been great working with you these 3 days. Look forward to seeing you in a few weeks when the A's take on the Pirates for that

0: 3-game set. We'll talk a little more baseball then. Look forward to that. Meantime, I know I'll see you just about every day. 0-1 pitch is swung on, bounce left side and through for a base hit. Geloff with his second hit. So back-to-back two-hit games for Geloff. He has 4 hits in his last 6 at-bats. And that will bring up Darryl Hernández, the shortstop.
1: Yeah, I'm looking forward to it, Johnny. We're had a lot of fun, and we're going to continue to do it. I'll tell you another thing about Geloff. I'm just so impressed with his work ethic before the games and how he's able to put that into the ball games at game time. He's just really come on and turned the corner.
0: Here's Hernández. He fouls one away right side of the screen, and it's nothing and one.
1: They have a real issue when a couple guys start to get healthy. And I mean, it's a great problem to have.
0: It is. It is.
1: You got Muncy coming back. You know?
0: Jacob Wilson.
1: Well,
0: come back at some point as well. He's going to have some decisions to make. The 0-1 pitch is swung and bounced to short on two hops. Crawford will go the short way to second, and the Mariners complete the 3-game sweep. 2 hours and 40 minutes. 9-0 the final. And the Mariners in this series, they outscore the Athletics 22-4. So 9-1, the final. 9 runs, 13 hits, no errors for the Mariners. 1 run, 6 hits, 2 errors for the A's. The win to Gilbert, he is 3-4. And the loss to Springs, he falls to 3-6. The attendance, 9,612. Don't forget, next broadcast will be on Friday night. 6:40 start. Tony and the Commander at 4:30 for A's Cast Live. And I'll have the pregame show for you at 5:30. Ken Korak will be back for the 3 games. As the Mariners, with an exclamation point in this one, as they go to 28-29. And for the first time in 33 days, the A's are in second place in the AL West. They're now a half game behind the Seattle Mariners in the West. A's fall to 10-15 at home, 17-14 on the road, 27-29 overall. And the first time since April the 8th, they have been 2 games under .500. Our onside engineer, Andy Dickerson, help from Andrew Garcia, Nate the Great. Back at the studio for Steve Sachs, Ken Korak, Chris Townsend, Chris Carey, Jenny Kavanaugh, and Shooty Babbitt, Johnny Dosko, saying so long from Sutter Health Park. When's going to the final score? The Mariners 9 and the A's 1. And we'll send it to Townie and Shooty, NBC Sports California A's Cast, and the A's Radio Network.
2: Series for the Athletics at home against the Seattle Mariners. As the Mariners take the series, they sweep with the 9-1 victory. The starting pitching for the Mariners was fantastic. 16 scoreless innings by their starters, and the Athletics continue to struggle at home after 16 straight games, a well-needed day off, and then the New York Yankees are going to come to town. Chris Townsend alongside the Super Scout, Shooty Babbitt. I mean, you talk about turn the page. You got to turn the page on this entire series. It was a rough one for the Athletics.
3: Talking about a tough pill to swallow here. I mean, it's pretty difficult to look for a silver lining of these past 3 games. Is other than the Seattle Mariners came in here and did what they were supposed to do. Is you were the Mariners, and we didn't put up much of a fight in this series. It's a lot of gut chucking have to go on. It's a lot of slices of humble pie to pass around, and everybody could take a little piece and digest a little bit of it. But you know what? Like you said, take this day off, recharge, get ready, because you got a New York Yankee team that's going to give you the same type of business when they come in here.
2: Yeah, the bottom line is you can look at the runs given up, but the reality is you have to be able to score at this ballpark. And knowing that the New York Yankees are coming to town, you know they slug, you know they hit the ball at the ballpark. You got to be able to match the runs. You're going to give up runs here.
3: I'm not so concerned about the runs as I am us cleaning up our defense. We knew that we weren't scoring a lot of runs, and one thing that we cannot afford to do is give extra outs. And this is a team that's very dangerous. They've shown when they get a extra out, they can do some damage. You got a guy hadn't been doing a whole lot, and then we make an error, and he comes up with a second chance and hit a 3-run bomb, basically. we're behind the eight ball for the rest of the game because you know how tough it is for us to score runs at this time.
2: Yeah, a minus 46 run differential here at home. That is really rough. It's the worst in baseball. They got to figure out how to play better all around, whether it's pitching, it's offense scoring runs, and playing defense. Let's get to the Toyota Turning Point, and it's going to start in the very first inning, Judy, as you mentioned. You know, that's one thing you're always so key on, is you got to play clean baseball, and right out of the gate, you get a base hit from Crawford here, goes off Kurtz, and then McNeil, and then the drop by Springs at first, and then later on, Jeff McNeil could have got the out at second. He tries to go to first, and he just overthrows Kurtz.
3: I think he was concentrating so much and making sure that he makes this play complete. I mean, he did a great job, nice backhand, got his feet in position, but hey, I think he's just, the touch throw seemed like something that's been a challenge for him, and he's got to clean that up for sure.
2: And just a changeup that hung right over the middle to Ref Snyder, just the third home run given up on a changeup by Jeffrey Springs. And Ref Snyder's a guy who came in hitting 100 in this series, and he definitely did some damage. So right out of the gate, before you even hit, you're down 3-0.
3: And we talked about how important it was in the pregame that we struck first, you know, because our pitching needs a little room to navigate. They've been pitching under so much duress and stress, understanding that if they make one mistake, typically that could be the difference of the game. And that held true today. So I know everybody in that clubhouse right now is taking things personally, and rightfully so, because this was a team loss here as well as this series. And we just got to clean it up a little bit. I mean, a lot of times these losses hurt more than others. And I think this one, everybody kind of feels this one in the gut. But you know what? This is baseball. And you got to flush it as quickly as you can, because you got another game in a couple of days and nobody feels sorry for you.
2: Well, the Seattle Mariners showed you their strength, and it has been their strength, and it's why people still believe they're the favorite in the division, is they got arms. And you saw it with Luis Castillo, then you saw it with Hancock, and then you saw it today. I mean, 16 shutout innings in this series by their starters. These guys can deal. And Logan Gilbert, I know the numbers weren't great for him, but you know how good he has been. They flexed their muscle. Now, offensively, they were struggling coming into the series. Offense wasn't a problem, but they flexed their muscle with their starting pitching.
3: Well, it just goes to show you how you have a chance when you do get solid pitching. I mean, it keeps you in the ball game, keeps you in a situation where one swing changes the complexity of the game. They don't give up a whole lot of pedestrians. They don't give up free passes. And these guys, they knew what they had in front of them, and they went out and handled their business. And there's nothing that we can argue with there, because we did not put up much fight in this series.
2: Yeah, the whole thing, we could talk all about pitching and what, but if you don't score, you got no chance, especially in this ballpark. But that first inning, we mentioned how important it was for Springs. It's the first, it's the second inning to get through clean. And really, you can take a look at the home run, but they should have been out of the inning. It was the defense that hurt them in that top of the first.
3: I mean, we had two opportunities to get out of it. You know, there was a play at the first on a comeback. Well, not a comeback, but the ball that deflected off of Kurtz, and the pitcher had to get there and cover. He got there at the same time as the ball did, and he may have lost sight there. But, man, when we had a chance to get the force at second base, I mean, you knew, you know, nothing good was going to come after that situation was not completed.
2: Yeah, it's like giving teams extra outs. And when you give anybody, I don't care how bad an offense is struggling at the big league level, you give out, you give extra outs, and you're going to be in trouble. Now, this has been another stretch of playing 16 straight games. You've talked about the fatigue. It's been pretty tough. You look at the last 16, just 6-10. The run differential there is minus 19. Unfortunately, whether you're looking at the starter ERA, there's just all kinds of things. As you say, you need to clean it up.
3: We're in a numbers industry.
2: Yes, we are.
3: And the numbers tell the story. And you look in the win-loss column, a lot of times that has a whole lot to do with where you are. So it's no disputing those numbers. I think you said it as eloquently as can be stated. We got to clean it up.
2: I'm trying to find every positive I can, Shooty. That's what we do. We're trying to find. And right now, there hasn't been a lot of positives. You just hope that the day off tomorrow and everybody recharged coming out Friday, there'll be a ton of energy in the ballpark. You know, when the Yankees come to town, our players are going to be ready to go, but they desperately need this day off.
3: I think it's one thing, Tony, of being critical, and another of critiquing. And when we're seeing the same thing that everybody else is seeing, and the players know as well, it's just a critique. We're just talking about what we're seeing. We understand the duress and the stress and how difficult it is, because these are definitely the best player in the entire world. But there still become, or there comes a expectation with that, and that's all. We just expect them to live up to their baseball card, and I don't think they would expect any more from you than they do themselves.
2: Well, you say it all the time. We know in there they're not happy. Obviously, it's just offensively they just don't look right now.
3: Well, I mean, they've been going pretty good early on. I mean, we weren't slugging, we weren't hitting home runs, but we're still winning games, finding ways to win games. But when you find ways to win games, it means that you're playing good baseball. You're executing defensively. You're making good pitches when you need to make good pitches to keep guys or teams from having big innings. And somewhere along the line, we've lost that a little bit.
2: Yeah.
3: Got to clean it up.
2: All right, let's take a look at the AL West standings as the Athletics are now not in first place. It's the Seattle Mariners. Yes, this is where we are when you look at May 27th. The Mariners are in first place by a half game with a record of 28-29. Athletics now two games under 500, just a half game back.
3: If you're not 500, you're not viable, in my opinion. I mean, because I don't think any team deserves to be in first place or go to playoffs if you have a less than 500 record. Even though Seattle was there, it isn't like they've been lighting this thing up all year long. So they're just fortunate to be in a division right now where everybody is stumbling a little bit.
2: Somebody will catch their stride. Somebody's going to win this division well over 500. We just hope it's going to be the Athletics. But you got to think, too, with the Mariners, what we've seen in their past the last couple of years, they really get it going in the second half because their pitching carries them, and at some point the offense comes along. It's can the A's match that? Can they keep consistency as we start to hit June?
3: Well, let's be honest, Tony. The Seattle Mariners are built to win right now. This is a club that has went out and invested in players in which they expect to be in the playoff challenge for this whole thing. It has not been a secret how everybody feels about this club. We have a young team full of guys trying to get their feet underneath them, still learning how to be big leaguers, and they expect them to come out and perform and push around teams that are built to win right now. I think that's reaching a little bit. I mean, I'm not giving them a pass or anything like that, but this is what they're going to face as their careers get better, as this team gets better. So the days like this are going to be the ones that are so tough because you expect more, but the reality is this is a club that's not built to win right now, but a team that we're building momentum to win in the future.
2: And let's be fair, every team throughout a 6-plus-month season is going to have highs, which the A's have had, and you're going to have lows. Everybody has that. It's very rare if you go back to, like, the Yankee team in 1998 or the Seattle Mariner team that won 160 games. It's very rare that a team basically goes through the entire season without any type of slumps. It's an up-and-down process.
3: No doubt about it. I just think the only thing that's hard to accept or absorb is when you're not playing fundamental baseball.
2: Yeah.
3: You know, mental mistakes, guys being better than you, the case may be, whatever. But the things, the simple things, we got to clean up the simple things. The routine plays, pitcher go out there and execute a good pitch in a double play situation. Our infielders got to back them up. Our outfielders, we got to start laying out a little bit. We got to do something. We got to find ways to pick our teammates up. And as you go along, guys get a chance to learn each other a little more, and they'll understand that, man. But I don't care what your team is made of. You know, losses are hard to accept, and right now this is just a tough one right now.
2: Well, it really is a good point. If you're built on slugging, you're not slugging, you better be good at all the little things. Because if you're not good, if you're not scoring a ton of runs, you got to clean it up and be really good at the little things if you're going to have a chance to win. And that's when we look back at, like, the series when they were in New York and took 2 out of 3 from the Yankees and swept the Mets. It was all the little things that they were doing.
3: You know, in the talk back with Dallas and Jenny, I think Dallas brought up a great point because we had spoke on a slug situation. But I also alluded to, in order to slug, you got to make consistent contact. You got to become a good hitter before you can start sitting on stuff and start talking about twisting and hitting guys out of the ballpark. We have not had a lot of quality at-bats in situations where we've got runners in scoring position, 2 outs, we need big hits, and that's what we got to really dig in the box and start coming up with some crucial hits. Just like when they gave up three runs, we got to come back and get 1 or 2.
2: Yeah.
3: We got to find a way to get back in it right quickly instead of letting the game get out of hand to where it gets to a point to where, my gosh, you know, here we go again. And that was pretty much how it was the past couple of days.
2: And in this series, you had guys on base. You're always just one hit away from kind of busting open a big inning, but they never got that hit, and that inning never came. And unfortunately, you get swept, and you look at it. The Athletics, after losing 9-1, are out of first place. They got to figure out how to win at the ballpark here in West Sacramento. Coming up next, we'll hear from the manager, Mark Kotze, right here on A's Cast.
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2: 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You got to tip your cap to the Seattle Mariners. They came in and took care of business. They outscored the Athletics 22-4 in the series. When you look at the final scoreboard here, you see more errors than runs. That's not good. But for a team that had been struggling offensively, they definitely got it going in this series. Once again, led by their starting pitching. Their starting pitchers shut out throughout the series. 16 innings of shutout baseball from the starters for the Mariners. A tough one for the Athletics. Here's the manager, Mark Kotze.
11: I just kind of described today's game with some tough errors early on and just kind of the way things got out of hand early there.
12: I think today's game kind of summed up the series, really. We gave away too many free runs. When you give away free runs to a good team, you get behind a good team that has a good pitching staff, it makes it really difficult to win baseball games. And we saw that again today. You know, we had a chance to make a couple plays behind Springs. We weren't able to make those plays. It resulted in, probably more runs than what should have been on the board. And again, when you're trailing to start out against a good Mariners team, it makes those at-bats even tougher and gives that other club a lot of momentum.
11: Just offensively, you kind of touched on it there, but what are you seeing maybe just across the board? Seems like you guys are getting hits, but maybe the runs hard to come by sometimes.
12: Yeah, I think, our offense, as we talk about a lot, the slug and the home run created, I think, over 50% of our runs last year, and that production is down right now. So, like you said, we're getting hits. We're not getting the big hit. A week and a half or 10 days ago, I think we had some big two-out hits. We talked about the two-out hit, how important that is, how much momentum it creates. This series, we had, I don't know if we had a two-out hit with the runner in scoring position. So offensively, we know what we need to work on. We know the focus, and that's what we'll get back to work on Friday with.
13: How much do you attribute the long streak of games played to the way the team played this weekend, these three games?
12: I don't think that the amount of games has anything to do with how we played. I just feel like, defensively, we've not been able to replicate how we played defensively, the first 35 games. And you're seeing that in the result, right? The pitchers are going to have to get extra outs. They have to make extra pitches. It's kind of a trickle-down effect here right now. And that's what we need to clean up. We need to come out and again, I talk about it a lot, play good, clean baseball and try to get out to a lead.
14: With the off day tomorrow, first one in 16 days, what's the message to the team to just flush it?
12: Get away from the game, go do something that you enjoy, go be with your family. You obviously mentioned it's 16 days straight. That's a grind, but that's not an excuse to coming out here and not playing quality baseball. So the day off really helps. We got a good Yankee team coming in that's got a lot of momentum. They're playing well. We have had success against New York, and I think we should reflect on that and come out ready to play on Friday.
2: That's right. You flush it. You go do something you enjoy. And I think for you, Shooty, you're flying to Tulsa tomorrow. Do something you enjoy on the day off.
3: Well, I enjoy my job, Tony, and part of it is helping this team become better, and I'll definitely be on my job for
2: sure. Layover in what, Denver? You should? Yeah, you'll have a great time. Yeah. You know, I want to make a point here because recently the Yankees had some struggle, and the A's are going through the same thing now. And I always try and figure this out. When you're a team built on, as they say, slug and hitting the home run, the Yankees didn't hit home runs. They weren't scoring. So here you go, the A's, they're not hitting home runs. So how do you score when you're not slugging because you're not always going to hit home runs?
3: I'll tell you how. The same way that Seattle beat us yesterday. This is a club that's capable of hitting the ball out of the ballpark. We've seen it time and time again. But what they did yesterday, the way that they went about handling our starting pitcher, they shortened up. They worked the ball around. They made contact. They moved runners. They got them in when they had them on third base in less than two outs. Sometimes you got to go back to just playing basic baseball. You get guys on first and second, nobody out. You got somebody that haven't been swinging the bat that well, not a slugger, if you will. Make that guy drop one down, put some guys in scoring position, and let's chip away a little bit, if you will. Chips turns into chunks, and that's what you have to do. Chip away till you can find something big.
2: Chips turn into chunks.
3: Just saying.
2: I'm going to write that down. I can always find something positive, though. I can always find something positive. Time for the River Rock Daily Jackpot. We have waited for him to start hitting, and he's starting to hit. That is Tyler Soderstrom. We saw the home run yesterday and the two hits. He had the double today. Tyler Soderstrom, you start looking at where he is, leaders in doubles. You got Olsen, Clement, Adames all at 17. He's at 16 doubles. By the way, his last eight games, he's hit .333 with an OPS of .978. So one of the big bats that we're counting on is starting to heat up.
3: You know, I know I hate to keep alluding back to spring training, but coming out of spring training around some of my colleagues and how much they were raving about how potent our offense was from 1 to 9, how many guys that could beat you, just saying that, hey, you guys, once you get that pitch, and you guys are going to be very dangerous. So the expectation of this offense is a lot higher than what they've been performing at right now, and they're struggling a little bit. And to see Soderstrom come through the way he is now, and I even told him when I saw him last year, because I wasn't all in on him, but the way that he battled back and proved the type of guy that he is, that's on the back of his baseball card, because every scout that I had talked to that saw this kid ever since he was in Little League said he always hit. So I expect the same thing from the rest of the guys. And I talked to you about this earlier on. One of the most difficult things to do for a team, especially baseball, is for everybody to be working on the same, for everybody's cylinders to be firing at the same time. And just unfortunately for us, some of our bigger bats are struggling at the same time. And all that does, it makes it that much more difficult on the guys that contribute on a daily basis opposed to the guys that are capable of carrying your ball club.
2: Well, there's a lot of things that we think that you can do and all the work that you can do, and you can look at the data and everything. But sometimes you just got to remind somebody, you got some bad dudes on this team. Remind them who you are.
3: Well, you do, but you also have to remember that you battling and facing bad dudes every day, and you don't get any at-bats, any games off. It's a grind. It's 162 games, and it's how you handle the failure is what's going to depend on how successful that you're going to be.
2: All right, let's take a look at the All-Star Teacher Award. 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We got a special birthday that we got to bring up, and then we're going to get you ready for the Athletics and the Yankees on Friday. 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We'll talk about it next right here on A's Cast. 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
2: One of the great stories in A's history, the Big Hurt. You got to think, back in 2005, only played 34 games, leaves Chicago. It's just an ugly divorce. Billy Beane brings him in. What does he have left? Oh, he's got a lot left. 39 home runs, 114 RBIs, a 926 OPS, fourth in the MVP balloting at 38 years old. Happy birthday to Baseball Hall of Famer. And I remember interviewing Frank Thomas. He said that year that he played for the Athletics was his most favorite year. He won two MVPs with the White Sox. He said that year with the A's, rejuvenating his career, was the best year he had, the most fun that he had in baseball. Happy birthday to one of the great right-handed hitters in the history of the game.
3: Incredible. To have the name Big Hurt, I think that speaks volumes there. You know, he kind of epitomizes what we like in our guy at first base, guys that can hit and guys that can do damage. When I look at Nick Kurtz, even though it's a different side of the plate, this is what he brings to the table. So I'm looking forward to see how his career unfolds because, man, oh, man, whenever you can be compared to a guy like Frank Hurt, you're pretty special.
2: Ooh, played football in the SEC, shooting. No joke at Auburn. All right, this is what we got. Rodon up against Severino. Weathers against Ginn. Warren against Lopez. The Bronx Bombers are in town. Let's get it on. They got a lot of power pitching.
3: Yeah, it's going to be a great matchup. Severino get a chance to go up against his old team.
2: Ooh.
3: Hey, Tony, but don't forget, she'll like it too. Happy birthday, Big Hurt.
2: I'd say it too if they were paying me. Unfortunately, the A's with the loss 9-1. We'll be back Friday at 6 o'clock. Your phone calls are coming up next.
0: paid for.
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29: 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It's swung on a high fly ball to center and deep. Taylor back right to the track at the wall. 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
30: It's time to hear from you, the fans. From road trippers.
31: It's a strike. It's a ball. Same location, different call. Yeah.
30: To pitching experts.
32: 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Dr. Emo.
30: And the rest.
33: I'm so fired up. I'm confused.
30: This is A's Talk. Here's your host, Michael Barabalt.
0: When you play 162 games in a season and you go through a stretch like the A's are going through right now, particularly when it comes to swinging the bat, it can appear on the surface that they look lifeless. And I don't want to say they look lifeless, but you look at some of the at-bats that the A's have had, particularly against the Seattle Mariners pitching, you didn't see very many good at-bats from this team. 833-625-2278 is the number. This is A's Talk. Michael Barabalt here at the ballpark. Nate Littlefield back in our Sacramento studio, and actually in the studio across the river here on the banks of the Sacramento River. So Nate's across the river, and I'm here in West Sacramento. And when you look at what the A's have done with the bats, and I've talked about this before, where when they are at their best, they are putting pressure on the other team, the other pitcher, the defense, the opposing manager, traffic on the base paths. Well, the Mariners basically did that to you. They put the ball in play. You look at the ball that Naylor hit, that McNeil threw away in the first. You have the misplay to start the ballgame with Crawford. I mean, that's a tough play, I think. You know, should it be an out? Probably, but I think that's a tough play. Springs has got to get over in a short amount of time. And I think what that play did was just set up the rest of the inning. Then the McNeil error sets up the Refsnyder home run. And it was kind of a microcosm of this whole series. But you look at what the Mariners had. They had runners on base in every inning except the second. So that is the epitome of what the A's, when they've been successful this year, is what they've done. Getting guys on base, moving the guys over, productive outs, playing smart fundamental baseball. And if you look at the A's pitching, they didn't walk a ton of guys in this series when you look at it as a whole. Just the three walks today, one from Springs, Kunal, and Medina each. And the Mariners, when they got pitches to hit, they didn't miss them. And again, they played smart, fundamental baseball throughout this entire series. The Mariners out-hit the Athletics. They out-pitched the Athletics. They defended better than them. They had more energy than them. And they did everything better than the Athletics did, which is why the Seattle Mariners are now in first place in the American League West. The A's streak of 30-some-odd days in first place is now over. The A's have now dropped to second place in the American League West. The A's have now dropped three straight. They've lost 5 of 6, and the struggles at home continue. If you look at the A's record at home among teams that are in playoff positioning right now, it's not good. 10-15 at home. The A's right now are a half game back of a third wild card spot, but you look at the records at home in the American League of the division leaders, the Mariners have the worst. They have the second worst home record in the American League among playoff contending teams. They're 14-15. And the A's are 10-15. But you look at the other teams in the American League postseason picture right now. The Rays ahead in the American League East, 19-5 at home. The Guardians, 16-12. You look at the three wildcard teams, the Yankees, 17-9. The White Sox, 15-11. The Twins, 15-14. And if you look, the A's and the Blue Jays, both a half game back at 27-29. The Blue Jays are 17-13 at home, and they're 10-16 on the road. For the A's, 17-14 on the road, 10-15 here at the ballpark in West Sacramento. Quite simply put, you got to play better at home. I mean, you look at how the A's have played, and this was a problem last year, and the A's got off to a good start here at home. But you look at these last couple of homestands, it's been a struggle. It started with the Cardinals series. You were one strike away from winning that series against the Cardinals. Jack Perkins gives up the base hit to tie. The Cardinals then take the lead. They win that series 5-4. They win the game 5-4. They end up taking 2 out of 3, which leads into losing 2 out of 3 against the San Francisco Giants. So as players and as a team that says that they feel that they are ready to contend for a postseason spot in 2026, well, you got to find a way to play better at home. Because the Seattle Mariners starting pitching, you had Castillo on Tuesday, Hancock last night, and Logan Gilbert today. Between the three, 16 innings were pitched. How many runs did they give up? Zero. So what does that tell me? You're falling behind early in games. And while the bullpen has been really good over this 16-game stretch, well, you're not hitting. And when you fall behind early, when the pitchers put you in a hole, the starting pitchers, you're now trying to dig yourself out of that hole, and when you're facing good pitching on top of it, it's a struggle. And what might be starting to happen is the narrative of struggling at home might start to be creeping into the heads of some of the players. Because there's been a lot been made of it, and I think rightly so. Playing at home has not been good for the Athletics. They've been a much better team on the road. You look at the home road splits, a minus 46 run differential here at home. If you look at the pitching stats, the ERA is nearly 2 runs lower on the road than it is here at home. And other teams are coming in here and scoring more runs, they're pitching better, and they're winning more ballgames. So what do you do to figure out winning here at home? Because in theory, you should be used to playing at this ballpark. You've made the adjustment. Last year was your grace period. Now you know. Most of these guys were on the team last year. Same coaching staff.
6: You should at least be putting up runs, right, in a hitter-friendly ballpark.
0: Yeah, they're not even putting up runs.
6: Yeah, you should at least be putting up runs.
0: I mean, you look at the top three guys in the lineup have been, you know, consistent. Cortez, Kurtz, and Langeliers, although Langeliers has struggled mightily as of late, but you know, you look at a guy like Soderstrom, and I talked about this last night. Soderstrom, who has played better as of late, got another hit today, double. By the way, Tyler Soderstrom now, 16 doubles on the season, second in the American League. But that average is starting to creep up a little bit, but he hasn't played to his potential. Brent Rooker hasn't played to his potential. Henry Bolte, who got off to a really good start, has started to kind of come back to the mean a little bit. Now, how is he going to adjust? And this is the thing with when players come up, and I've talked about this. When players come up and have success early, whether you're a pitcher or a hitter, you come out and you set the world on fire. And you have a really good run to start your career, a really good season. Well, then now, with all the technology and data and the video footage that you get, well, now adjustments are going to be made by opposing teams and pitchers. So now it's time for the counter adjustment. Right? So you punch, you land the first punch, then they punch back. Where's the counter punch? Okay, do you have one? And I think what you're starting to see from Bolte, teams have adjusted. They're trying to find holes in his swing. They're fine with him putting the ball on the ground because even though with his lightning speed, I mean, the double play he grounded to today, the shortstop Crawford had to dive to his backside and turn the double play that way, even when Bolte got down the line in less than 4.5 seconds. So they're fine with him hitting the ball on the ground. I mean, you look at the strikeouts, the 2 groundouts today. He did get a single in the 9th, a little bloop single. So now you have the counter adjustment that Bolte needs to figure out. And, you know, I will give Darryl Hernandez credit. 2 hits today. Gelof, too, had 2 hits today. They're stabilizing the left side of that infield while Muncy and Wilson are back. You might see those two back sooner than I think we all anticipated, which is good news for the Athletics. No exact timetable, but you're looking at possibly getting those two back sooner than you think. But you got to give them credit, but at the same time, you're not fully healthy, and you got guys that aren't playing to the back of their baseball card. But then it comes back to playing here at home. You should be comfortable here. You've played here. The pitchers have pitched here. You should know by now. So, to me, what it looks like is just you're not executing. Whatever plan that you have, you're not executing your pitches. Whatever the approach is at the plate, it's not working. Is the noise of playing at this ballpark and all the struggles getting to some of these guys? I don't know. But the A's, if they're going to stay in this thing and not let this thing get out of hand, they got to find a way to win here because you know what? The Yankees are coming into town this weekend. They just put up 15 runs last night. They're feeling really good about things. They've gained 3 games on Tampa Bay over this last week. They are coming in hot and ready to go. They're going to be playing later tonight in Kansas City, so they'll have an off day as well. before playing the A's here in West Sacramento. And the Yankees are swinging the bat well right now. So you got a tall order ahead. Because if you come in, if the Yankees come in and take it to you, this thing could get real ugly real fast. Coming up next, we'll continue to break this one down here on A's Talk.
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0: The Seattle Mariners, they get swept by the Seattle Mariners here at the ballpark in West Sacramento. The A's now drop to 27-29, second place in the American League West. And today's game concluded a 16 games and 16 days stretch. That's the second such stretch the A's have had here in 2026. And I was looking at the numbers since this stretch began, which is on May 12th when the Cardinals were in town. So you had the homestand with the Cardinals and the Giants. Then you had the road trip, 4 in Anaheim, 3 in San Diego, and then these 3 here against the Seattle Mariners. Well, the numbers are pretty telling, and it very much accurately describes what's been going on. If you look at the starting pitching, a 5.13 ERA, 80 and two-thirds innings pitched. 87 hits. They've given up 20 home runs in the 16-game stretch. This is the starting pitching. The bullpen, much better. 3.47 ERA, 62 and a third innings pitched. 60 hits, 56 strikeouts. And then you look at the hitting. 2.38 average, just 39 extra base hits, 128 strikeouts, and 534 at-bats. 692 OPS. So when you look at that stat line, 534 at-bats, what struck my eye is you have basically, with 534 bats, that's about a full season for an individual player. about 530 at-bats. I think they walked 70-some-odd times. And let me look at the numbers just to confirm. But they walked, they had like 600-and-something plate appearances. But it's 534 bats. So over the course of a full season, which is basically what that is for an individual player, 238, just 39 extra base hits, 128 strikeouts. I mean, if you're looking at that stat line, and that's an individual player, a 692 OPS, oh, not very good. That's what the A's did in this 16-game stretch. And the offense has really struggled since last Sunday, when they lost 10-1 to the San Francisco Giants, and then lost 2-1 to the Angels. They had that breakout game where they scored 14 runs, and then they had a 6-5 win. But then since then, on Thursday, you had the 3-2 extra inning win. You scored 3 runs against the Padres Friday. You got shut out Saturday, 5 runs Sunday, 2 runs Monday, 1 run last night, 1 run today. Offense quite simply hasn't hit. You look at runners in scoring position, 268 average over this 16-game stretch. When you're thinking, well, that's not bad. Well, in the game they scored 14 runs, they were 8-for-12 with runners in scoring position. So that game is clearly an outlier. So if you look at the mean, if you take that game out, and I know we can't for historical purposes, but you have to look at things where there's outliers, good or bad, and maybe take one out every once in a while just to look at the mean. So if you take that out, 24 of 107 with runners in scoring position over this 16-game stretch. That's a .224 average. So it's about accurate to what the hitting stats were. Hitting overall .238, you're .224. But then, if you look at it too, that one game against the Angels, where they scored 14 runs and went 8-for-12 with runners in scoring position, raised that average to .268. So 44-point difference, which is why it's an outlier. So .224 with runners in scoring position. And a couple of games, they had 11 guys on with runners in scoring, or 11 at-bats, 13 at-bats in another game, multiple games with 9 at-bats, 8. So it's not like the A's weren't getting guys on base, they just weren't coming through. And then if you look at this series in particular, they didn't have very many base runners, period. Not until the 9th inning, when the game was already out of reach. So it's something that they have to figure out. Especially with the Yankees coming into town. You have Rodon pitching on Friday. I believe Ryan Weathers on Saturday and Will Warren on Sunday. So for the Athletics, luckily they're missing Gerrit Cole and Cam Schlittler.
6: Thank God.
0: So that's good news for them.
6: Thank God.
0: Very good news. And the one positive, if you want to look at it, the A's hit Carlos Rodon pretty well last year. I believe they got Rodon for 6 runs when he pitched here last year. So if you want to look at it glass half full, you're missing Cole and Schlittler, and you had some nice success against Rodon here last year. Another thing, if you want to look at the glass half full, the Yankees' bullpen has been shaky. Camilo Doval has been up and down. David Bednar has struggled late out of the bullpen for them. So you've got Jake Bird, who gave up a go-ahead home run to Bobby Witt on Monday. The Yankees eventually came back and won, but they've had their struggles with the bullpen as well. But the thing that worries me coming into this series is the Yankees' bats. They're on fire right now. Trent Grisham is hitting better. Aaron Judge is Aaron Judge. Ben Rice has turned into a really good player for them, a really good hitter. Cody Bellinger, I mean, they got guys. Giancarlo Stanton's been on the IL. So they're not fully healthy either, but they're still finding ways to win ballgames.
6: Michael, no Lawrence Butler today for the A's at all, even though there's a lot of garbage time. He could have got in today. Do you think that's telling that he's getting ready to be sent down after our conversation yesterday?
0: I don't know if that's the case. I mean, here's my question. Who are you calling up?
6: Yeah, I guess. I mean, that's an answer I don't have. It could be Max Muncy coming back. Could be Jacob Wilson coming back.
0: Muncy's not ready yet, and Wilson's not ready yet either. They still have to go play in rehab games.
6: Yeah.
0: So they're not going to come back. I mean, I don't know if it's time yet, because who do you have coming back? I mean, they might have to wait until Wilson or Muncy would be the first one back, till Muncy comes back to make that move. Because if you send him down, you'll still have, in the outfield, Colby Thomas, who can play the outfield. Brent Rooker can play the outfield. You'll have Cortez, Soderstrom, Bolte, Geloff. I mean, those are, we'll have plenty of guys to make the outfield. And when Jacob Wilson went down, the corresponding move was to bring up Bolte, not an infielder. So there's, and it could be a possibility where Alika Williams might get sent down as well. I mean, they may shuffle this roster. I'm not sure, but my question is who you bring it up.
6: And that's a completely fair question.
0: And I wouldn't read into Butler not playing today in terms of the quote-unquote like getting a pinch hit appearance in garbage time, because he's shown that he's struggled in that situation as well.
6: Yeah, I mean
0: it's been a struggle for him.
6: Any spot he's really been in.
0: And, you know, to be quite honest with you, you feel for the guy. I mean, you know that he's not up there trying.

0: to get into for a couple days, and now we're kind of at a different point here. We've talked about it. The shows have just gone. You can never really predict what's going to happen here with all the callers and everything. But I want to. When did you guys do letter grades? Was that on Monday?
1: Monday, correct.
0: That was Monday the 25th. So I think me and you should give the A's season letter grades up to this point, being a little over a third of the way through the season. Michael, how do you feel about that?
1: Well, let's do it.
0: Okay, I'll open up. I'm giving a letter grade today. I'm not giving a letter grade if it was the 25th, because I do think I've lost about half a grade. I'm going to put the A's at a C-plus right now. I think they would have been a B-minus coming into this series. I think losing three straight to Seattle at home to lose first in the AL West, it's pretty devastating, pretty upsetting. And I think that's I think your grade goes down a bit for that. And May's not quite over yet, but I think a C-plus is good for the A's. We also talked about expectations and how they change throughout the season. They are about probably on pace for maybe what I was expecting. I'm expecting maybe around 500. I think 81 wins is reasonable, what I was thinking coming into the year. And I think they're probably floating around that this year. Maybe they go up or down a few. I know it's not the hottest take in the world, but I got them at C+. Michael, where do you have them?
1: It's funny because I had them initially around B-, and then I think you have to bring them down a little bit, and I would say about a C+. But let's remember that, and we talked about this last night, that the expectations coming into this season were right around this time, be around 500. Well, if this thing gets away and the Yankees come in and sweep you, then you're five games below 500. That's not hovering around 500 to me.
0: No,
1: it's not. To be hovering around 500, you're plus minus two. Three games.
0: Yeah, two, three. Okay, great. Five's too much. Five is too much, even with a bad division.
1: So when you look at the expectations coming in, honestly, if you're around, let's just say they come in and maybe the Yankees take two out of three, which would put us at 28 and 31. I would say maybe that's still a B given the expectations coming in. But when you look at where the team was, they were three games over. At one point, you've had some games that you should have won that you didn't.
0: They had a grip on the division too. They had the Mariners. They were doing what they had to do, and they were in the lead for 31 days.
1: Well, and expectations can change, right, as we talked about, because it's interesting when you watch sports shows or listen to sports talk shows, and you'll see people change their opinion based on the results, which makes them a fraud. But you can change your opinion.
0: That's what I'm doing, yeah. I'm
1: well, no, but when the information changes, then I think you have the right to do so.
0: Okay, can you explain the difference?
1: So I think when the A's, if the A's were fully healthy right now, that's kind of where I'm getting at. They're not fully healthy.
0: No.
1: And I know that sounds like excuse making, but it's a real thing. Teams that win are healthy for the majority of the season. So I think when you have circumstances that change things, then you can kind of have some maneuverability. But if the team is fully healthy and you said, oh, yeah, they're going to be great, and then you say, oh, no, they're a D, I'm giving them a D, well, then that makes you a fraud.
0: Okay.
1: So I think with the circumstances that have changed in terms of the health of the players, and, I mean, with Wilson going down, I was talking to Andy Dickerson, our in-booth engineer here, before we came on. You got guys that, I mean, especially on the left side of the infield, like, you know, Hernandez and Gelof have done a nice job, but, you know, you got guys that are essentially playing quote unquote out of position, but you know, Hernandez is used to being kind of all around the infield, second, short, third, a little bit of outfield from time to time. Gelof was called up to play the outfield, and now all of a sudden he's been playing third base every day. So you got guys that are in different spots that initially they weren't here, you know, here for.
0: Yeah, and you gotta, I mean, when you're setting your expectations for the season or for the future, you have to expect that injuries are going to happen. But you don't want to be like, oh, Kurtz is going to miss 15 games. Langoliers will probably miss 17. Like, that's okay. When you get to calculating that, that'll drive you insane. But Injuries will

0: will happen. It's just you have to kind of take.
1: You have to be able to absorb them.
0: Yes, yes, yes. And you have to kind of plan for them and plan around them. And I think the A's have done some. I've done a good job of putting players in position to succeed after injuries have happened. But now I think we're at a point where, man, we need Jacob Wilson back. It's time to come back, Jacob.
1: Well, and this leads into kind of what I was going to get into next when David Forrest was on A's Cast Live with Chris Townsend on Monday. Or this was yesterday, I believe. And he talked about, there was talk about, well, we're at this point in the season now. What are you looking at in terms of the roster? How are you going to evaluate where you're at? How are you going to evaluate maybe around deadline time of where this team is? And here's what David Forrest said on A's Cast Live yesterday.
2: But when we look now, this the next third of the season is when, because we know the final third, you really can't do anything, right? This next third is how you look at the team, evaluate the team, and decide how you go forward. Take us through that process.
3: Well, I think the first step, which we're dealing with right now, is seeing who's healthy, both here and at the next two levels, and who has a chance to help us internally during that stretch. And then come middle of July, where do we need to be looking outside? So you mentioned Gage is here. We've got some pitchers coming back in the minor leagues, Braden Nett, Henry Baez, Chen Zhuang. You've got guys like Cade Morris already pitching well. You've got the relievers who are on the 40-man pitching. So we know, I think, what we have internally. You've seen Kuroda Grauer. You've seen Tommy White move up. You've seen those guys perform at AAA. We've seen Leo continue his steady pace in AA. So we've taken some time to sort of talk about who's there internally, what are they going to be doing over the next 6-7 weeks, and that will then ultimately sort of guide us as we get into deadline talks probably 6 weeks from now.
1: So there you have it. I mean, for people wondering, well, where's the direction of this roster? Well, you heard it straight from the general manager, David Forrest. And when you look at, I mean, you can't do much externally right now because no one's trading anybody. I mean, it's too early. Everyone thinks that are still in. Everyone thinks they're still in it. And so, what do the A's have to do? Well, they have to look for smaller moves of guys that get DFA'd, right? That's how they're bringing some of these guys in. And now you have to look at your internal options. Gage Jump was an internal move, calling him up to start the game yesterday. I mean, that's where they're going. And then when you look at the team, say, a month from now, 6 weeks from now, then you're going to start getting, okay, deadline talks. Where are we as a team? Are we healthy? You know, did Jacob Wilson and Max Muncy come back and they're good to go? Did anyone else get hurt? Are other guys not performing? Bullpen, starting pitching, positional players. What's happening in Vegas? What's happening in Midland? There's so many things that go into this. And for people that have been saying, and we've been talked about it over the last couple of days, well, Lawrence Butler needs to go down. Well, who are you calling up? That's the main thing. You got to have a solution before you take care of the problem. Because you can have a solution to how to handle the problem, which is, okay, let's get rid of him, let's sit him down, but then who's replacing him? So that as long as Lawrence Butler's on this roster, he's going to get at-bats. And as you guys have seen, he has gotten less and less opportunities. Why? Because this is a results-oriented business. And we've seen the A's do this throughout the course of the season so far. It's a win-now mentality, as it should be. There's no more time for let's let him develop here and let's give him some opportunities. No, they need to find the 26 best guys that can help him win in 2026.
0: I'm very curious what gets done at the deadline. With that said, Michael, it's not going to be like Mason Miller last year. It's not going to be anything like, I don't expect that. But I mean, do you what kind of expectations do you have at the deadline for the A's?
1: Well, I mean, we have to see where they are. I mean, if things go south and they're out of it, then you might see someone shipped off. But if they're still in it, then I think the clear need is starting pitching. I mean, you can't have enough pitching.
0: Yeah.
1: So starting pitching, bullpen help. And I would like to see the A's maybe look at getting another infielder.
0: Okay.
1: Because, you know, you look at the injury history with Max Muncy and Jacob Wilson, they haven't been known to stay healthy throughout the early part of their careers. It's early, but they've dealt with a lot of injuries in the early part of their career. So, to me, if I'm looking at this roster, I'm looking at a left side of the infield guy. I'm looking at another outfielder because, you know, with how great Carlos Cortez has been, you know, you don't know what's going to happen. You don't know if he goes into a slump and falls back to the mean. Because as great as his story has been, he's been a career minor leaguer.
0: Yeah.
1: So what he's been doing has been amazing for the team, for him. He's been a great story. But you also have to look at the bigger picture and what's the total scope of your roster and what's the total scope of Cortez. And you have to evaluate, okay, well, you know, is he going to be the guy playing right field every day that's going to help us get into the postseason? Is he going to be that guy the whole year? I don't know. He could be, but we don't know yet. So you have to look at all your options.
0: Okay. Okay. Well, just so everyone knows, August 3rd is the MLB trade deadline. It will be a day off for the A's after a homestand against Boston and Detroit. What do you think? This is the last deadline question I'll throw you today, Michael. But what do you think the A's would consider out of it at that point? You think that's 10 games under 500? You think that's 10 games back from the lead? What do you think?
1: I think you have to see where you're at in the division and where you're at in the wild card.
0: That's all that matters is seeding.
1: I mean, if you're 2 games under 500, but you're only 3 games out, then yeah, you got to go for it.
0: Uh-huh.
1: Because you win 5 in a row, all of a sudden you're a couple games over, and you're now a game out. So, I mean, that's how quickly this can change. I mean, the A's were a couple of games over 500 going into San Diego, and all of a sudden now you've lost 5 of 6, and you're 2 games under, and now you're out of first place. So, I mean, baseball in a week can flip things on its head if you just stay around. That's what we've talked about. If you hang around and give yourselves a shot and you go on a run, then you give yourself a chance. And in the American League, it's pretty wide open. I mean, you look at the American League wildcard standings, the Twins have the third wildcard at 27-28. The White Sox have the second wildcard at 27-27. So the Guardians seem to be running away with the Central. The Rays and the Yankees are going to have a battle for, it looks like, for the American League East. So one of them, either of them, will likely be the first wild card, whoever doesn't win that division. So basically right now, you're looking at 2 wild card spots up for grabs, and you look at who's still in it. I mean, even the Astros, 24-37, who have played better of late. They've won 6 of the last 10, 24-32. They're still 3.5 back of the American League wild card, the third wild card. So, I mean, there's so much time. And look, they're 8 games under 500, and they're still in it. Now, I get it. It is May 27th and not July 27th. But I think standings-wise, you got to look at where you're at. Realistically, how healthy are you? And are you confident enough that if you go make a big move and you're going to give up higher prospects or better players than you want to, than you're comfortable doing, you have to feel pretty confident about what you're getting back in return.
0: That makes sense. Yeah. I think that's a very level-headed take, Michael, but I don't expect anything else from you.
1: Is that going to be a new drop? It's a very level-headed take.
0: Oh, great level-headed take, Michael. Like that? How was that?
1: I mean, you can clip that at one. You have the access.
0: Yeah,
1: to it,
0: but I'm
1: so.
0: Not clipping myself. That's insane. It's just gross. It feels gross if I do that or have that.
1: What? Why? Why do you say that?
0: It's just narcissistic.
1: Oh, you're so humble.
0: What, you want me just to say stuff and then be like, "Oh, that was really funny. I should clip that and play that for the rest of the year." Isn't that weird?
1: I mean, I haven't clipped myself either. So
0: yeah,
1: what am I talking
0: it's gross.
1: About?
0: Like, people don't even like to hear their own voices. But, I mean, you have to get over that. In our industry, Michael, in the industry that we're in, you have to get over that.
1: Yes.
0: I still hate seeing myself, hearing myself. I'm the most ugly, annoying thing every time. But, you know, I can't get enough of myself either.
1: Why are you so down on yourself?
0: Because the A's aren't playing well. So I get sad.
1: Oh. Well, don't worry. Coming. The Yankees are coming in. They're going to take 2 out of 3.
0: Okay. Dude, if they do that.
1: I'm selling hope here.
0: Yeah, sell some hope.
1: I'm selling hope on A's Cast and the A's Radio Network. Coming up next, we'll wrap things up here on A's Talk.
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1: 9-1 the final today from the ballpark in West Sacramento. The A's with an off day tomorrow before the New York Yankees come into town this weekend. It should be a really fun weekend. A lot of energy in the stands and some cool giveaways. A Sacramento Saturday. I believe a beach towel, a Sacramento beach towel is a giveaway on Saturday. And then on Friday, I believe there's a giveaway, a water bottle. So it's a lot of stuff, athletics.com/tickets. We hope to see you out at the ballpark here in West Sacramento. The water bottle giveaway is on Sunday.
0: Okay.
1: You get the beach towel on Saturday.
0: Quick question for you.
1: I have an answer.
0: I hope you do. Are the gold Sacramento jerseys, not the gold A's jerseys, the gold Sacramento font jerseys, the script ones, are those back in the store yet?
1: I believe so.
0: Okay, because yeah. I got a couple people that need a couple, and they need me to get them. So I guess I just run errands for people. I guess I'll just run errands for everybody.
1: Yeah, sorry.
0: Oh, I'll just get your jersey for you.
1: Yeah, it's fine. Oh, no, it's okay. No, go ahead, Nate.
0: No,
1: Nate
0: please.
1: Wants to be here all day. Go
0: please,
1: ahead.
0: Please, I want to do the show for another hour. Please.
1: Yeah, you want to be here till midnight. That's fine.
0: That's fine. Then.
1: We got
0: You don't
1: want
0: to take
1: time.
0: A day off tomorrow. You God know, forbid anyone takes a day off.
1: Yeah, yesterday I'm in the conference room, and, you know, here at the ballpark where we watch the games, and there was pizza available to us, and so I went out. I said, hey. Does anyone want something to eat? I'm going to go grab some food.
0: Okay.
1: Oh, everyone wanted pizza. And so I'm like, oh, now this is my job.
0: Oh, pizza guy now.
1: I'm the pizza delivery guy now. That's what I do. I got to get pizza for Tony and the commander and everybody.
0: Did you hear the story Sax told in, I think, the ninth inning today?
1: Is it about the $1,000 fine?
0: No, it was about the pig head.
1: No, I didn't hear that.
0: I just
1: in the ninth inning, I went downstairs.
0: Okay,
1: I missed that.
0: I'm not going to tell it as good as him, but it was Tony La Russa, I think, put a pig head in his hotel bed. He gets in bed, he's like, ew, there's something slimy and sticky in here, and he undoes it, or he pulls up the blankets, and there's a pig head, just a pig head from his brother's restaurant, LaRusso's brother's restaurant or something, in the bed. Disgusting. And then it says a note that says, "You just got godfathered," or something like that.
1: Oh,
0: just terrible.
1: Gosh.
0: Like, he goes downstairs screaming in the lobby. He's like, "There's a pig head in my bed." I don't blame him. I don't blame him at all. That is insane.
1: Steve has some amazing stories.
0: Yeah. The Czech story today, if you're listening on Ace Cast, I mean, they replay games. I think they'll replay it right after the show, but if you I don't know why you'd want to listen to this game again, but this would
1: skip
0: be the
1: ahead
0: reason.
1: To like the seventh, skip, eighth, or ninth inning when all the stories come out.
0: Sax had some amazing stories. So when the game's out of reach and it's story time, I would listen. Sax had some amazing stuff. It was hilarious.
1: Steve's great.
0: Yeah.
1: Steve is great. One note, baseball note before we close out today's show. The MLB Players Association today made their first proposal to Major League Baseball in the collective bargaining negotiations. Of course, the collective bargaining agreement, this current agreement, will expire on December 1st of this year. And so, as summarized by Jeff Passan on X, here's were some of the notes. A competitive integrity tax for any team that does not spend at least $150 million on payroll. An increase of minimum salary from $780,000 to $1.5 million. An increase in the competitive balance tax threshold from $244 million to $300 million. And free agency for players who are 30 years old and with 5 or more years of service. So instead of the 6 years of service time, it would be 5 if you are 30 years old or older. And this is just, it's a typical first offer in negotiations because the players aren't giving anything. It's just, how can they make themselves more money? And that's what they're trying to do ultimately for their association. So Major League Baseball then responded and basically said that this addresses nothing that the fans want, so to speak. And it's just going to be a very contentious negotiation. As we know, there's an offer today on May 27th. You hope this gets resolved by December 1st or within enough time to where there's a full baseball season in 2027.
0: We need that.
1: This is the negotiation process to start. But the thing that was interesting to me, at least the most interesting to me, was, and I just deleted it, but let me pull it back up.
0: Was it the minimum?
1: The minimum salary, yeah.
0: Yeah.
1: What a jump. 780,000 to 1.5 million.
0: Quite literally double.
1: I mean,
0: well, almost double.
1: I get what they're trying to do, but try again, fellas.
0: Yeah, insert more. Yeah, it's pretty crazy. That integrity tax, the competitive integrity tax, is very funny. So you get fined, not funny, but it is maybe funny in a weird way. But if you don't spend $150 million, you're getting fined. So the opposite of a luxury tax. Just it makes sense, I guess.
1: Yeah. No, it's an interesting scenario and one that we will be following here on this show throughout the course of the season, the collective bargaining negotiations here on A's Talk, and we are it's going to be interesting to see where this goes and as the season goes along as well, where these negotiations go, what offers are made public out there on the table, and we will break that all down here on A's Talk. Well, the A's lose today by a final of 9-1 to the Seattle Mariners. The A's dropped to 27-29. Our coverage on Friday will begin with A's Cast Live at 4:30 with Towney and the Commander. Marcotte Show presented by Folsom Lake Ford. I know they're efforting to get someone from the Yankees side of things. I believe David Cone's name was thrown around as a possible guest, so I know they're working on that as well. And an A's player as well. So 4:30 A's Cast Live with Towney and the Commander. View from the press box with Johnny D shortly after, 5:30 to 6. And then Towney and Steve Sachs. Sachsy will be back doing pre- and post-game starting at 6 o'clock, 6:40 first pitch. Ken Korak will be back on Friday calling the game with Johnny Dosko. And it's going to be a fun weekend. The Yankees coming to town. The crowds are going to be packed. There's going to be a lot of energy in the ballpark. And when you play the Yankees or any team of substance from the Northeast, the Yankees, the Mets, the Phillies, the Red Sox, more eyeballs are going to be on you. So this is a chance for the A's, as bad as they've played in this series and as much as they've struggled 5 of the last 6 games that they've lost, this is a chance that with more eyeballs on you to kind of right the ship And you've already taken 2 out of 3 from the Yankees in New York. Granted, it was very early in the season. That was the start of a slide for the Yankees. And now you have them back here in West Sacramento. You have the off day tomorrow to clear your head, Nate. You know, the A's should come into this and say, hey, look, we struggled against the Padres. We struggled against the Seattle Mariners. Well, here's a chance for us not only to right the ship, but to do it against the Yankees with a lot more eyeballs on you than normal.
0: Did you get a letter grade? Did you say C plus?
1: C plus.
0: Okay, so we're just in the same boat.
1: That's what you're responding with after I go on
0: I'm just checking. I just want to make sure that's what's happening. But they should win.
1: Before I continue, let's pause 10 seconds station identification here on A's Cast and the A's Radio Network.
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18: Johnny and Ken and Jenny and Dallas and Chris Townsend and Cody and Saxy and you, Michael, and Nate, Mark, and Ray from last night.
0: What was Ray doing last night?
1: I went to station ID because I thought you would have the new ID post ID ready that Cody made today.
0: I didn't think we would go this long. We're just having too much fun on this show.
1: We do have fun on this show.
0: It's just too much dang fun.
1: You know, time flies when you're having fun.
0: Yes, it true.
1: So we will debut the new one sometime this weekend if we get an ID during A's talk.
0: Yes. And the sure Moneyball episode is coming too.
1: The Moneyball episode,
0: yes,
1: for you to watch.
0: I'm almost done with the book, and then the movie will be one day, so that'll be quick. And then, we'll just have a day where we just pretty much spend maybe segment 2 and 3 talking about Moneyball.
1: Oh, I can't wait.
0: Yeah, it'll be fun.
1: Adapt or die.
0: Yep.
1: You're going to understand. Now you're going to really understand all these quotes.
0: I can't wait.
1: If he's a good hitter, why didn't he hit good?
0: Is Jonah Hill good in the movie?
1: He's great.
0: Okay.
1: You want me to speak? When I point at you, yeah.
0: Okay.
1: Billy, does Pete really need to be here? Yes, he does.
0: All right, now we're speaking another language.
1: We can talk Moneyball all day. I'm looking forward to it. 4:30, our coverage begins here on A's Cast and the A's Radio Network on Friday. The A's and the Yankees, 3-game set here from the ballpark in West Sacramento. Should be a whole lot of fun. Enjoy the off day tomorrow, everybody. For Nate Littlefield in our studio, Michael Barabalt here from the ballpark. Thank you for listening to A's Talk. We'll talk to you all on Friday.
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0: In April, they rose by the most in nearly 4 years, and economists say the impact of the Iran war and a potential El Nino weather pattern will only add to pressure into 2027. The hit to U.S. household finances from higher grocery bills is set to intensify just ahead of the November midterm elections, amplifying affordability as a defining issue. And to a greater extent than the surge in gas prices, the slower-moving food shock will be difficult to reverse quickly because the size of autumn harvest is determined by planting decisions made in the spring. It's going to be a challenging year, says Ricky Volp, an agribusiness professor at California Polytechnic State University, who previously worked at the U.S. Department of Agriculture Research Service. Food is going to become less affordable, and consumers should be prepared for it. The latest USDA food price outlook published Friday projected a 3.2% advance in grocery prices this year, while Volp said he expects inflation more on the order of 4.5%. James Geis of Madison, Wisconsin, said he lives on his own, but is making adjustments with rising grocery prices, like cutting back on prepared foods and meat. He's 62, and he's trying to grow potatoes in his backyard. Outsized price increases so far in 2026 have reflected a mix of bad luck, trade policy, and slower-moving pressures linked to climate change. It's always climate change for these people. The weather, in particular, has not been kind to American farmers. Tariffs keep coming up. There is one thing that Donald Trump could do today to improve the lives of every single American, but he is unwilling to do it. Cut the tariffs. It wasn't just that he raised massive tariffs on foreign importers of aluminum and steel and lumber. Local American businesses raised their prices. They raised their prices because if you, by tariff, increase the price on a foreign good by 25%, the American company can increase its prices by 15% and still be cheaper than the foreign import. And so these American companies, they didn't keep their prices low. They raised their prices, and their prices, because of the tariff, are still cheaper than the foreign competitor. And as a result, Americans are paying more. This, by the way, this isn't even economics 201. This is economics 101. This is very basic stuff. I'm not an economist, but I know the basics of it. The president's team, in addition to listening to people like Peter Navarro, are listening to people like Orrin Cass, who is a self-styled economist who's had no more economic training than I have. But he calls himself an economist, and the media regurgitates it, and he's funded by a left-wing institute, the Hewlett Foundation. The Hewlett Foundation funds Orrin Cass's group. And then Orrin Cass has embedded himself within the White House as a conservative, even though he's funded by the progressives. He calls himself an economist with no formal training in economics beyond a rudimentary college class like I've had. And yet he's a pro-tariff guy, and the president's team has been listening to these morons. And what has happened? American prices are going up. Wages have slowed. Inflation is now outpacing wage growth. Now, tariffs do not cause sustained inflation. Tariffs cause a one-time price bump, but the price doesn't keep going up because the tariff rate doesn't keep going up. But the tariffs caused a price bump. The president could ease the burden on Americans, cause a stock market boom, and lower prices around the country pretty dramatically, pretty quickly if he got rid of the tariffs. I don't know why he doesn't do this. We're in this situation in Iran now with extremely high oil prices for a lot of people. Gas prices have gone up. Iran will not give up control of the Strait of Hormuz. It's not reopened. We're escorting a few ships through, but not many. And the president could get rid of the tariffs. Republicans, look, I opened my show today and I said, at some point, a lot of actual Christians, not self-styled Christians, but the actual ones, the people who actually believe it, they're going to get so frustrated with the caliber of the candidates of both sides that they're going to say, I'm done. This is gross. I'm tired of picking the lesser of two evils. It's still evil. I'm done. Do better and I'll come back. At some point, it's going to happen. I'm not urging it. I'm telling you it's going to happen. And if the president wants to ease the glide path for the GOP and for people, he could get rid of the tariffs. And so a lot of these people will be like, you know what? Okay, he's willing to retract some of this stuff, my life is getting a little easier. I don't want to see the Democrats come to power. I don't want to see the Democrats undo everything. You will notice, by the way, pay attention to this. Where are the Democrats calling for getting rid of the tariffs? They don't exist. If you want to understand how bad the tariff policy is, consider there are no Democrats out there demanding the tariffs be gotten rid of. The Democrats are happy with the tariffs because it's a tax, and the Democrats love taxes. And so the Democrats are cheering on the tariffs. The people who are opposed to the tariffs are the longtime Republicans who understand basic economics who are like, no, they've raised prices and lowered wages. They've driven up costs for businesses. Our economy cannot continue to sustain itself. And you could say, well, Erickson, didn't the Supreme Court declare the tariffs unconstitutional? Some, not all. The aluminum tariffs are still there. The steel tariffs are still there. There are still tariffs the president has imposed on other nations through other means than the law the Supreme Court decided to get rid of. And he could get rid of them all with a stroke of a pen and lower prices on Americans. Mr. President, I am unhappy with the caliber of some of the candidates out there on our side, but I would still prefer them to the Democrats, and I do not want the Democrats to win. And if you wish to boost the economic stability of the country to make people realize that you actually do care about them, if you got rid of the tariffs, even for now, bring them back after the midterms if you want. But for now, roll them back so that Americans can see their prices go down at the pump and at the grocery store, and their wages can rise. Companies will be happy, people will be happy, people will be happy, and people who are happy go to the polls and they vote for the incumbent party. Mr. President, do you want to lose the House in November and be subjected to impeachment investigation after impeachment investigation? I assume, Mr. President, you don't. And so I would urge you, every fiber in my being, reverse your position on the tariffs. So that by the time we get to November, people will have had a meaningful reduction in their costs through a reduction in tariffs. The economy will be inspired to grow, and we will further mitigate any advantages the Democrats might have headed into the midterms. Mr. President, please, for the sake of your own presidency, do the right thing here. Even some of your big acolytes like Antoni, who would, for the longest time, rather ride your leg like a chihuahua in heat than tell people the truth on tariffs, is finally out saying the tariff structure, it's bad for business. It's hurting Americans. They defended it, and now even some of your big proponents of tariffs are changing their minds. Please change your mind on tariffs and save us from a Democratic wave.
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1: Hello and welcome. It is Eric Erickson here across the United States of America. Have you heard about the enhanced games? This is kind of funny. So I've got a friend of mine who is a professional athlete. And they randomly, the drug testers will show up, even when he's on vacation, to do drug tests to make sure that he's not cheating in some capacity. Well, some group that is about to start a online web portal where you can buy all the steroids and peptides you want has done the Enhanced Games in Las Vegas. The festivities marketed the event as a drug-friendly alternative to the Olympics. Only three of the 42 athletes said they were performance enhancement drug free. All the others were on roids or peptides. You know, peptides are all the rage these days. Lots of you go on Instagram, you find lots of bros on peptides that'll give you cancer, but they're like, just get your blood done every 6 months and then take chemo. Hard pass. Nonetheless, look, if you want to try your peptides, go try your peptides. I've got lots of friends who are on all the peptides. Ironically, none of them like the GLPs, the weight loss ones. They like all the other ones. And I got friends who are on steroids. I know they're on steroids. They just won't admit it. But now the Enhanced Games are seeking to normalize the athletes who use the steroids, the testosterone supplements, the peptides, and you name it. And the punchline is, of the 42 athletes who competed, the three who said they weren't using performance-enhancing substances, won. Fred Curley won. He's a U.S. sprinter. He won the men's 100-meter race. He's going to go to the Olympics in 2028 in Los Angeles. The other clean winners were Tristan Evelyn, who won the women's 100-meter race, and Hunter Armstrong, who won the men's 50-meter backstroke. You know, one of the other crazy things is that a lot of these guys who are bodybuilders, they can't lift heavy weights because they're on steroids, and their tendons and whatnot get so tight and dried out that they lift a lot of light weight to build muscle and to get the figure they need for their performances, but they can't actually lift a lot of heavy weights or they snap their tendons. It's so funny to me. So funny that the three non-performance enhancing athletes won the events. This is all a big branding thing. The Enhanced Games, that they got all the attention, and now they're going to sell a lot of steroids and peptides online, I'm sure. Just a fascinating dynamic. I got more and more friends who are getting gray market peptides for stuff, and I will say several friends were like, you know, if you do this, you'll get rid of this heel pain and your lower back pain will go away and stuff. And then you start looking, it's like, yeah, but also, it creates new blood vessels, and, you know, if there's a tumor in your body, it's going to get fed. Those new blood vessels are going to feed it as well, so I think I will pass. The GLPs, we'll get into those later. They're the ones that are the most intriguing to people. If you're on, like, Ozempic or Semaglutide or Zepbound, Mounjaro, Tirzepatide, those are peptides. But then you got all sorts of other ones out there that are on the gray markets and the black markets that people are recommending for various things, and I'm just not sure about that. Now, let me tell you about Vision Computer, because I am sure about them. 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
21: Those same questions frustrated law enforcement. The FBI called it murder for hire.
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25: 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The other one was wrong place, wrong time.
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1: Hello and welcome. It is Eric Erickson here. Look, before I get started, this is actually important, particularly if you are a seasoned citizen, because I have a new advertiser, and I have this advertiser because of you guys. And it actually is important. I blame you in a good way, because I'll take the money. But with all the healthcare changes that are out there now, Medicare has gotten extremely confusing. And I mean, people know my parents are in their 80s. A lot of you have parents who are 64 and older and are on Medicare. And I have gotten so many requests from people on what you should do. How do you navigate the system? How do you find the right plan? Is the right plan? And I finally went out and found a company, and I wanted a company that is not going to make commissions off of you to try to steer you into programs. And it's called Chapter. So Chapter is different. They're the only Medicare advisors that they compare every plan nationwide. They match your doctors and your prescriptions. They match your actual situation, what you're actually in. 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If you're not on the right plan, they'll find you a better one. They can do this every year for you. Last year, seniors who switched saved an average of $1,100. So if you've got a seasoned citizen parent, or you yourself are on Medicare and you are overwhelmed by the system, because, I mean, the plans change every single year now. Are you sure you got the right one this year? Because it was the right one last year, and it changes every freaking year now. It's so insane. Thanks, Obama. Nonetheless, I've gotten so many questions. I went out to try to find this advertiser, and I have them now. And you can go to askchapter.org/Erickson. It's called Chapter. Go to askchapter.org/Erickson. Erickson. Don't overpay for Medicare. You can go reach out to them and see if your plan you're on this year is right for you. They came highly recommended to me from several different people, and we struck up a conversation. They're like, can we advertise? We're trying to get the message out that we exist. It's like, yes, please. The call is free. It takes less than 20 minutes. They can analyze the plan you're

And I said on radio, I was still just local host in Atlanta at the time. I said, you know what? If you need a preacher on a Sunday now, I feel comfortable. I can do it. Now, the punchline is that some of these churches heard it and called back. And when they found out I was in a Reformed seminary, they were like, ah, we're good. I literally, y'all, I had a church invite me to preach on a Sunday. And it was a very big deal. It was a very big church. And they invited me to fill in for the pastor on a Sunday. And I was very flattered. And I told my family and I told my friends and I said on radio that I was going. And about 2 weeks later, the church, the pastor's secretary called and said, hey, by the way, can you let me know that the pastor's curious what seminary you're going to? And I said, Reformed Theological Seminary. I kid you not, 30 minutes later, she called back. She said, so there's been a mix-up. We scheduled you for the pastor's birthday, and we're going to have to reschedule. And there was a calendar mix-up. I'm so sorry. It's like, nope, no big deal. It was about 10 years ago. They haven't called back yet. So, nonetheless, the very first time I ever preached was in front of John MacArthur. I'm not kidding. I had to give a sermon. I had a MacArthur study Bible with me, and he sat down in front of me, and my 30 minutes was a rushed 8 minutes. I have got to get off the stage. It was so overwhelming. All of that is to say, I went to seminary because there are lots of admonitions in Scripture about if you hold yourself out as a pastor and you lead people astray, you're going to be punished more than anyone else. The two biggest admonitions in Scripture are to pastors who lead people astray and to those who had the benefits of Christendom and turned their backs on it. You know, Romans or Hebrews chapter 2, you can't really get it in the English, but the whole allusion there is to a ship at sea sailing into the harbor when the storm comes. If you sailed into the harbor of life, that is the faith, and it's protected you from the storms, and then you turn your back on the faith, you're going to get out back out in the storm and your ship's going to sink. And I gotta tell you that there is a strong admonition in multiple passages of the Bible, including in the book of James, who was Jesus's half-brother, that if you hold yourself out as a teacher of faith and you mislead people, you are going to pay a price. I bring that up because there are a lot of unchurched people out there right now who are saying, James Tallarico is a seminary. Now, notice they're not saying he's a pastor. I am not a pastor either. James Tallarico they're saying he's a seminarian, meaning he went to seminary. Y'all, I went to seminary. Now, he went to a very progressive seminary that does not teach actual Orthodox Christianity. It teaches a progressive heresy of Christianity, the place he went. But these Democrats are like, this guy's a seminarian. Why would you vote for a serial adulterer crook over a seminarian? Because the seminarian is a heretic. And when you ask Christians to pick between two evils, they're going to choose the lesser evil if they participate in the process. And in this case, I want to be very clear with all of you. You need to understand my view on this as a seminarian like James Tallarico. If I lived in Texas and my choices were Ken Paxson, a serial adulterer crook, or James Tallarico, a man who holds himself out as a Christian who commits absolute heresies in the name of the church and twists Scripture to justify all sorts of ungodly perversions, there are two choices for me as a Christian: Ken Paxson or don't vote. Because I would rather the man who's not holding himself out as the moral religious figure than the guy who holds himself out as the moral religious figure to twist Scripture. I think a lot of Christians are going to get to the point of this country where they say, you know what, I'm out. We keep saying culture's going down and we keep being offered these terrible guys because they're the lesser of two evils. I'm tired of voting for evil. I'm not going to do it. And I think a lot of Christians are going to get there. But if you're a person of faith in Texas and you're confronted by a man like James Tallarico, you need to understand

0: based on his own words, in his own speech, he is damned unless he repents. Under the plain text of Scripture. Not many of you should become teachers, my brothers, for you know that we who teach will be judged with greater strictness. For we all stumble in many ways, and if anyone does not stumble in what he says, he is a perfect man, able also to bridle his whole body. If we put bits into the mouths of horses so that they obey us, we guide their whole bodies as well. Look at the ships also, that they are so large and are driven by strong winds, they are guided by a very small rudder, wherever the will of the pilot directs. So also the tongue is a small member, yet it boasts of great things. How great a forest is set ablaze by such a small fire. And the tongue is a fire of world of unrighteousness. The tongue is set among our members, staining the whole body, setting on fire the entire course of life, and set on fire by hell. For every kind of beast and bird, of reptile and sea creature can be tamed and has been tamed by mankind, but no human being can tame the tongue. It is a restless evil, full of deadly poison. With it we bless our Lord and Father, and with it we curse people. We are made in the likeness of God. From the same mouth come blessing and curses. My brothers, these things ought not to be so. Does a spring put forth from the same opening both fresh and salt water? Can a fig tree, my brothers, bear olives, or a grapevine bear figs? Neither can a salt pond yield fresh water. These are the words of James, the half-brother of Christ Jesus. Not many of you should become teachers, my brothers, for you know that we who teach will be judged with greater strictness. That's not the only admonition in the Bible. James Tallarico holds himself out as a seminarian, someone who is taught to teach others the Word of God. I refused to stand in a pulpit until I had gone to seminary. One of my seminary professors, I met him one time at the airport. I was picking him up, and we happened to be coming in on separate flights. We were on the plane train in Atlanta together, happened to be in the same car. And he came over to me, and he said he was at a conference, and I had filled in for Rush Limbaugh. And I made an indirect reference to him. I didn't mention him by name, but he said he had so many people come up to him and say they had heard me on Rush Limbaugh and that I had to be talking about him. He said, I realized at that moment you already have a congregation. You shouldn't feel bad about not getting asked to preach in churches. You have a pulpit every single day. You made a good call going to seminary. Now, my words sometimes get me in trouble and my tweets sometimes get me in trouble. I do not hold myself out as a pastor. In fact, in my own congregation and denomination and church, I am not ordained because if I were, it would be an incredible burden on the church. My seminary gets complaints about me. My church gets complaints about me. If I were a deacon or an elder in my church, it would just put them in all sorts of conundrum. But here is James Tallarico, a progressive who holds himself out as a seminarian, who professes Christ with his lips while twisting Christ's own words. And progressives cannot understand why Christians might vote for a serial adulterer who pled no contest to corruption charges over this guy. They do it because they're forced to pick between two. And one of the two of them is pretty openly unrepentant about his sins, and the other one holds himself out as a Christian while committing absolute objective heresies against the church. So you'll forgive me, those of you who don't believe in Christ, for excusing Christians for voting for a guy like Ken Paxton over an actual heretic whose own church decided to provide children sexually explicit books to proclaim to them the gospel of transgenderism. James Tallarico is actually marked for hell if he doesn't repent, just based on the plain text of Scripture. All of us have to repent. We'll all stand before God. The problem is that James Tallarico seems to think that he will get a pass before God for twisting 2,000 years of orthodoxy to affirm the world. Friends, Scripture is very clear. The things of the world hate the things of God. That James Tallarico continually twists Scripture to affirm the things of the world is a sign for Christians to avoid him like the plague. In fact, 1 Corinthians 5 specifically says, if someone holds themselves out as a Christian and behaves in these deviant ways, you, the Christian, should judge them enough to stay away from them and have nothing to do with them. Which is why you'll see so many Christians listen to Paul, not the man who twists the words of Paul.
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0: not tell you what you want to hear, but he tells you what you need to hear. 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
1: Hello, my friends. Hello. Delighted to have you with me. The phone number is 877-973-7425. Y'all, I got to play you this clip from Joe Scarborough about the problems at the DNC. If you haven't heard, the Republicans have about $100 million in the bank, and the Democrats have debt. And donors do not want to give to the Democratic Party under Ken Martin, who screwed up the autopsy. Just listen to this from, it's gone viral. This is Joe Scarborough from Morning Joe.
2: You know, first of all, let's just talk about how bad of a DNC chair Ken Martin is. And let's just talk about how crazy the Democratic Party is, that in times that should be, like they should be striking up the old FDR happy days are here again, but they've got a 20% approval rating. And they're getting completely blown away in fundraising. Completely blown away. Why Ken Martin is there instead of, well, first of all, Ben Winkler at the beginning, or anybody else? Force Rahm Emanuel to go back in because Rahm wins. And I know a lot of Democrats hate that. I know they hate doing the smart thing. But my God, he is so horrible at his job. I'm sure he's a wonderful person, a wonderful, wonderful community. I don't know if he's married, but I'm sure he's a great husband, great. If he has kids, a great father, a wonderful T-ball coach. But running the D, great at carpools. He's one of those guards that goes out in school, you know. But as a DNC chair, he is just horrible. They are getting crushed by the Republicans. I say all that
3: maybe
2: to
3: it's
2: say.
3: It's an impossible job, Joe.
4: Maybe right.
2: No. Ask Rahm Emanuel, who said, we're going to do a 50-state strategy back in 2006.
1: Here's the problem. Most Democrat donors watch Morning Joe. It is the preferred newscast in the morning for the Democratic elite. Ken Martin is not long for the world in the Democratic Party, and frankly, those of us on the GOP side should be upset because he's so incompetent. It's good for us. God forbid they get someone competent in there. It's just wild to watch this tirade from Joe Scarborough on Morning Joe, in large part because it is it's a damning indictment on a guy who is way out of his league, and yet he got there because he was able to navigate the itches of the wokes to get himself installed as the DNC chairman and has done what the wokes love to do, tear down great institutions. And, yeah, I mean, the Democratic Party is one of the two major parties, the oldest of the two existing political parties. And it's on the verge of collapse and bankruptcy because of that guy, which is hilarious to watch. It actually is very funny to watch the Democrats begin to implode. Y'all, Old Glory Bank is my bank. 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